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8: There she is. Welcome, Black. To the Envy McKee Show right here on WURD, Progressive Black Talk Media. Why, yes, this is Starfolk University, the only Lasagna School for Modern Mystics. Our ship pump for the month of July is The Art of Being Bold. Beautiful one, leverage destiny. And this week, our focus is That's the Game in the Woo Metaphysical Studio. I feel like when I say that, it sounds like this is a game show. Anyway, I said that already. In the Woo Metaphysical Studio with me, Dr. Phil Roundtree, our Dean of Mental Health Awareness. Dawu Motegi, also still here, our Dean of Christian Mysticism and Counseling. And joining us now, live via satellite, Bumi Moses, the Dean of Brilliance, Luminosity, and the Shamanic Arts, honey. Listen to me. This conversation is already juicy. And so far, we've only really talked about Jay-Z, but the reason why it's important to, I feel like, have this conversation, because I think we're all starting to recognize the game, right? I feel like in a different way than we have before. I feel like all of us kind of understood that we are in, if you want to call it a simulation, whatever you want to call it, Earth School, whatever you want to call it, and everybody is navigating Earth School differently, which is powerful and important. And we also recognize that the people who have the most in this particular area of the game seem to be doing the least. Not everybody, but the ones that we are talking about here today on this show. And I feel like why it's important that we bring this up and talk this through is because in order for us to, and we talked earlier with Dr. Phil, we talked about what do we expect of these people that we deify? What do we expect of these people who we raise to God status, right? God body, as it were, to quote the man. And we don't have any, in the same way that we don't have much expectation of our politicians until recently. Like, now we're starting to look at what the consequences of that. We have a grown man who gets on a stage, sold out stage, and disparages the work that we are collectively up to because he don't have people. He doesn't have anybody to pull him aside and be like, with all of your billions, look what you could be doing. And instead, you are just ching-chingling in your own pockets. And maybe he does have people, and maybe he fired them. I don't know what the configuration is. I just know what the, as Dawood pointed out, what the fruit looks like. And so as we move forward in this movement, as we move forward and we recognize we got to switch some things up, as we have conversations with our children about going to islands with exclusively unmelanated people, as we have all of these conversations about what's happening in the world, in the same, as we're filling the gap between where we are and what a kind and just society that works for everyone looks like, we're going to have very real conversations about what's here and what we don't want to bring with us. We're going to have very real conversations about where we are circulating our dollars. I need to know the names of all the people that filled up Yankee Stadium, because y'all already knew. And then you gave that man permission to be on that stage and talk about Colin Kaepernick, talk about all the things, and not have anything that he's interested in doing about it except wearing his $50 million watch. You know what I'm saying? While he's seen with the same folks who are already effing up. I'm going to say it differently. Where he's seen at events with people who represent what is going on in our country now.
6: Yeah.
8: As he name drops Barack Obama and Prince. You see what I mean? Like, what I feel like the conversation is like, I recognize art and artistry is, it's designed to be elevated. It's inspiring. It's like, wow, look what he's able to do with his, or whoever, with their gifts and their talents. But deifying them, Jesus fight. He's Hov. Is that Jesus? Isn't Hov supposed to be Jesus? Yeshua? That was supposed to be.
7: No, it's
8: Jehovah.
7: It's
8: short
7: Jehovah. Like so Jehovah that's God.
8: Do you see what I'm saying? He even in his own languaging of himself. Y'all, have any of you seen American Gods?
7: Yes, I have.
8: You've seen it? Oh, I thought you would love it, Dawood. Did you? You didn't see it?
7: Yes, I did see it.
8: That's your homework assignment. American Gods is. I've seen it before. I've seen it before. And I decided to watch it again. And I watched the whole series. The third season got on my nerves, but that's not the point. It's really and truly about how human belief exalts. It can exalt concepts into a god. It can exalt regular people into a god. Human belief is the power. It's the currency of this series. And I feel like that's an important way to look at what we're looking at now. We have our human capital, our human currency of belief and attention has elevated beings that don't have the capacity to do what that work requires. What do you think about that? Phil, you look. Why?
6: What?
8: You have this look on your face like, lady.
6: No, I mean, I get it. I get it. I think this is. I was just thinking about like the name, right? And like how, like him, self identify himself as Jehovah, right? And so. And what that looks like and what that means and how symbolic that is to hip hop culture and the culture in general, like black folk in general. Anytime we talk about, transatlantic slave trade, right? Like, you know, we was kings and queens over there. No, we weren't, right? We all weren't kings and queens, but I understand the sentiment behind it, right? It's because you've been subjugated for so long. And to get to this point, part of you had to buy into this. So he had to buy into this idea that whether my rap skills, especially in hip hop, right? Because it was so competitive. Like, I am a god because I made it out of, the 100, 300, 400 people that's just rapping, right? That exist in the borough where I'm at. So it makes sense to me. And then we take the baton and we just take it further by continuing to support them and continuing to not. And it's not even an issue about support. It's just like the not holding accountable piece and who's going to do it. I remember and I may have said this one here, the hip hop 50th anniversary, which was a few Augusts ago. And he did nothing for Hip Hop 50. Absolutely nothing. They was having concerts. Everybody was out doing something. And on my podcast, I went on a little rant, right, about, like, dog, this was where you're at because of the people. And I end up going on Twitter like 6 months later, and I had Chuck D responding to my clip of what I said about Jay-Z. At first, I'm like, oh, yo, Chuck D. You know what I mean? Like, word.
8: What did Chuck D say?
6: He disagreed, right? Again, because that's how they view them amongst themselves, right? Like, because I guess they know the struggle, they know the pain, and the sacrifices to get to that point. And so it's just like, well, he's done enough for the culture, right? And but this is where we are. It's just like, well, no, as long as there's an ask of you, of us from you, then it has to be the same, right? And if you're going to acknowledge what created you, right, this is like your the proverbial mother and father to the success that you have, hip-hop and the people. And if it didn't exist, you might be doing something else. You might still be selling crack cocaine and all of that.
8: He would not, y'all call him 60. No, he would not.
6: Listen, outside of, you know, the coffee shop I go to, you know, it's a rehab, like, right, a drug and alcohol outpatient out there. This brother pulled up, had to be in his 50s, right? And because, you know, he was matching too well. And that's something that the old folk do, right? Like 50s and 60s and 70s, they like love all the colors.
8: Sir, I feel like you and your ages are...
6: No, but you know, they love that they gonna have the socks matching the joint. And he was selling H to the people out there. And he was selling heroin, you know what I mean, to the people that were out there. And he got out the car and he had like a cane. And he was, you know what I mean? And it was just
8: that
6: like
8: 70. Can you stop?
6: My mama listened to me. She know I'm telling the truth. She worked in drug and alcohol for like, listen, it don't stop, because then what else do you have? Like, you don't have a discernible skill at this point because you've been doing this for so long. This is the skill, right? And so, yeah, I wouldn't be surprised. Now, and we see so much of that, right? We see so much of our brilliant young brothers specifically who have these talents, but they can't go and do anything else because the options aren't there, right? And hip-hop was his gateway to get away from that.
8: And I recognize that. I do. And I empathize with the journey, but what I also know is what you do with what, when you have reached a certain place, is important too. And it would be one thing if we did not have an example of what that looks like. We talked about that in the last hour, Harry Belafonte. And granted, everybody is not going to be on the front lines. Eartha Kitt, Lena Horne, James Baldwin. Name your names.
7: Well, but see, what you keep saying is he ought to know better.
8: That's not what I'm saying. That's not what I'm saying.
7: He ought to know better, and he doesn't.
8: I'm not saying he ought to know better
7: because he chose. Again, growing up is a choice. It is a choice. It is something that is deliberately cultivated. He has chosen not to live an examined life.
8: I'm not even sure that's true.
6: Yeah, I was going to say the same thing. I don't know if that's true because I it might be taking a bit longer. You know, but again, he had this album 444 about infidelity and he almost lost his family. That was the entire album, right? He's in his late 40s, early 50s, doing this. I think some of it, as you did talk about his philanthropy and yeah, the current part of the currency is just him and his presence in certain spaces. Like because what happens, what that does is it's no different. It's akin to, you know, I'm critical of the three gods or the four gods of black folk, right? Jay and Beyonce, Barack Obama, and Michelle Obama, right? You can't say nothing about them. You know what I mean? And so, yeah, when did we look at, huh?
8: Did you put Jay-Z and Beyonce and Barack and Michelle Obama in the same
7: sentence?
6: But the reality is there's more similarities than there are differences, right? Because when we think about that, because part of people's argument when it comes to Barack, we could talk about how problematic his presidency was, you know, the things that he says to black men and black boys specifically, and how problematic that is. But what they say is, yeah, because he's him, because he's in this space, just his presence alone encourages and inspires and does so many.
8: Jay-Z said that.
6: No, but what I'm saying, this is what This is what black people say about Barack. When you start critiquing his 8 years in power, you're like, yo, what specifically has been done for black? Well, you know what? Just the mere fact that he became president and that he's there, that's enough. And so these are the same arguments that are made, because trust me, I critique him often, right? And rightfully so, because he deserves critique. But it's that same idea, they're above reproach. Jay-Z will come out and say it, right? Barack won't, but he'll move in that same way.
8: Boomy, I'm sorry you came in on
6: I don't know.
8: We're in the middle of we're trying to, I don't know. How you doing, Boomy?
9: How are you? How's everybody?
8: Woo, child. I don't know. Yeah, it is hot. And it's good hot, because this is what we have to work through. Because I understand what you're saying, Phil. I understand what you're saying. But I also think the social currency of Michelle Robinson and Barack Obama are different than the social currency of Jay-Z and Beyonce.
6: Jay-Z, but that's because you value what one the position no, that one holds no, more than
8: no,
6: you value.
8: No, because there's no be, in Barack Obama's presidency, there was more going on than his policies. There was something else going on there, and then you also have to talk about the way that they interact socially. The way I understand what you're saying, but I think there's a very distinct difference. And then on top of that, the education value, not coming at anybody's neck, but I feel like they might be no. My soul won't allow it.
6: We gotta have a conversation with the soul, and it might be, you know, after hours, you know.
8: My soul will not allow, and I'm not putting Harvard on a pedestal. But what I'm saying is, like, first of all, they're elders, and second of all, being the president of the United States in a job that none of us can even fathom. Like, we can't even fathom being in that job.
6: He had to shake the same hands and kiss the same babies that it took for Jay-Z to get to the point where he's a billionaire. If not, that's even a harder path, probably, to get to that point.
8: But also, is Barack Obama sitting in rooms and going to events with the current billionaires that are currently doing the effery that they're currently doing? Is he?
6: Absolutely. And what I'm gonna point to, and I posted about it, and it's so problematic, but nobody wants to listen to me when I say it, right? And maybe this is, you know, I'm associating him by proxy when I'm really talking about Michelle. Her in this thing with George Bush is beyond problematic. George Bush is directly responsible for the trauma and the generational pain of so many folk as a result of that Hurricane Katrina response and other things that he's done in his presidency. And for you to call him your friend and you say, yeah, we may differ politically, but we're doing all of this. He's had more of a deleterious effect on the lives of black folk than Jay-Z has at any point, right? But we don't hold them to that same standard.
8: Yeah, I'm still trying to figure out how we got Michelle and Barack in the same conversation with Jay-Z and Beyonce. Them people don't do nothing but go on stage. No, that's why my soul won't allow it, because it's like, what's the difference?
6: So let me ask you this. What's the difference between him, Jay-Z, making a lyric? And again, I'm his number one hater, right? I critique him out of everybody.
8: We gotta put a pin in it, so I guess we gotta go to break.
6: I gotta go eat. I love y'all. Well, I'll be back next week.
8: Finish your statement then. Finish your thought.
6: No. It's cool. I'm gonna put a pin in it, and you know, we're gonna continue this at a different point.
8: Because now I'm riled up. Anyway, this is the MVP Key Show right here in WRD. Are you going or staying, Dawood?
10: I'm about to go.
8: Okay. Well, thank you, Dawood. Thank you, Dr. Phil. I appreciate you. Boomy, you and I have much to unpack. This is the Envy McKee Show right here at WRD. Progressive Black Talk Media. We'll be right what, Dawu?
7: We will be Prince Hall Black.
8: I knew you were going to say that.
10: Eric Cargill's family has worked the same land for five generations.
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5: 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Starfolk University, the only song air school for modern mystics, right here on WURD, Progressive Black Talk Media. My name is Envy McKee, in the Woo Metaphysical Studio with me, Bumi Moses, our Dean of Brilliance, Luna Mosley, and Shimana Kars. My shift props for the month of July is the art of being bold. Beautiful one, leverage destiny, and girl, I don't even know. I don't even know. I love Phil, and normally Phil is like the contrarian of the group, but I don't know how we got to Barack and Michelle are in the same pie chart as Jay-Z and Beyonce. Do you know what I mean? Like, educated politicians, goodwill ambassadors at this juncture, and a rapper and a singer. But I think that speaks to this idea of celebrity and how we conflate the pots. Because it never crossed my mind to compare those two. I mean, maybe they were friendly during Barack's presidency, but remember, during President Obama's presidency, it was a different era and energy. And so now we have, because we don't have that, I guess the, in the minds of the people, Jay-Z and Beyonce are who's next. And while I love Beyonce's music, the more I learn about how they move and in the world, I'm falling back on that too. Do you understand what I mean? And it's like, and then juxtaposing that to watching American Gods again, and I've been allowing myself to let art speak to me as an artist and as someone who weaves art in the in this art of our conversation to give us something else, because I feel like sometimes the fictional places that we watch things, TV shows, that kind of thing, give us a different perspective that we wouldn't be willing to have if it were just us and our friends in dialogue, like how we do. And so weaving art into it helps me to put things in perspective. And so by watching American Gods, which I recognize you haven't seen yet, but I feel like you'll like it. It gave me, it reminded me that the people that we have deified don't have any power without us.
9: Right.
5: And that's the true conversation that we can begin to have about where we use our currency and how we hold people accountable through that currency. And I just feel like when we conflate, when we are willing to conflate people, not on their works, but on that currency that we're talking about, the attention currency, when we conflate people, that's really how we got to where we are with these phones. Because now anybody's a celebrity, everybody's a broadcaster, everybody, you know what I mean? So people don't, there's no line in the minds of a lot of people. There is no discernment. Because you feel what I mean? It's like, how?
9: Yeah, totally.
5: So what are you thinking about all this? You had a chance to kind of sit in the room while we were trying to hash some things out. I'm not clear that we did. What are you thinking? What are you thinking about?
9: No, I'm just reminded growing up that we weren't allowed to have anybody's picture up on the wall, because my dad felt like, you know, we're not going to hold any man or woman up so high because they put their pants on the same way we do, one leg at a time.
5: Mm-hmm, mm-hmm, mm-hmm.
9: So it was just never allowed. And I remember the day that I met Harry Belafonte, and I was too afraid to let my dad know, because, you know, I was excited. And I got his autograph, but I got it not for me, for my mom, because she really loved him too. But to just sit in his presence and hear his questions and his guidance, you know, just felt big. And I've met several celebrities in my life. But because my dad has, that voice is in the back of my head, I've never held anyone up. I know that they're human, and, you know, what we see is not always true. You know, what we're told, what they're saying about themselves or what other people are saying about them, some of it may be true, some of it may not be, you know. The only people who know the truth are those people. So I don't really get into the gossip of what people are doing or not doing. We're all doing our best to make this the best experience, this, you know, life school, the best experience that we can, based on what we know about life and what we want, you know, based on all of our filters. So everybody's just doing the best that they can, and sometimes they're not. But again, that's just part of the human experience that we get to because of their status, look into like a fishbowl. We get to look in on everybody's whatever. And based on where we're looking at in that fishbowl, we have a certain perspective. Yeah. We go to another area of the fishbowl, we have a different perspective. Mm-hmm. So I never got into like being pulled by somebody's name or somebody's celebritism. And when I know they're doing good works, fabulous. When they're not doing good works, that's on them. That speaks to their character and who they are. And to your point, yeah, you know, if there's someone that, you know, I find out has done something wrong and malicious, then I don't spend my money or energy on them, because at the end of the day, all the things that we don't like in this world, all the billionaire stuff that we say we don't like in this world, we created all of these monsters.
5: All of it. All you know? Of so them.
9: With our money, with our words, with our fellowship, we created it all. So we can't be mad at, you know, the Frankenstein that shows up, because we created it. We added to that being instead of adding to our own being. You know what I'm saying? It's,
5: yeah.
9: It's so easy to put our energy out to other people and say this or that about other people than it is to really go in within ourselves and say, you know, what is with me? What is within me? You know, what am I seeing within myself in this situation or in another situation? So that for me is yeah, I felt so out of place because I don't know what's going on with Jay-Z. But
5: you're not out of place. He represents for me, and it's so funny because when you said we were talking about just now self-awareness, in essence, and I wrote earlier, right before the show, I wrote down, it's easy to be self-aware when one's self-awareness involves everyone but oneself.
9: Yeah, that's exactly it.
5: And it's so interesting that you pulled that from the field, because that is true. And I feel like what this conversation represents, when we talk about being bold, right? Beautiful one, leverage destiny. And I'm still, like, I'm vibing on what that actually means. First Friday, this is technically First Friday, everybody calm down. First Fridays are about vibing with what that means. And so it's interesting to me that what was in the field for me to bring out was about Jay-Z. He had a concert. It's the 30th anniversary of his first album. And he took his time and his energy and his platform to basically talk people down about the boycott, the Target, he brought up Colin Kaepernick, who's one of the people who made it possible for Nolan Wells' independent autopsy to happen. Jay-Z is also the person that told everybody that we stopped boycotting the NFL when nobody had said that they were doing that. But he got in the gaps and then created all these concerts to bring the culture to the people. And I feel like he feels like he's doing the right thing for the culture without any context that culture is more than just music. And that's the distinction I'm making. Like how are we comparing him to Barack Obama? How are we comparing Michelle to Beyonce? There's a difference in social capital to me. I feel like there are levels to this.
9: Mm-hmm.
5: And I don't feel like they are using their social capital in a way that is shifting anything besides their pockets. Do you know what I mean? And I feel like it's unfair in that way. I'm not putting anybody on any pedestal for any reason. Everybody has something you can have a problem with, but I just feel like um for me, I feel like when I'm, as I'm talking about Jay-Z and not disparaging him, I know this conversation got a little interesting, spicy, but I'm not disparaging him. I'm disparaging that energy that we are powerless to this game, because that's what this conversation is about. It's like, this is the container we're in.
9: Yeah.
5: But it's also not real. It's also, as you pointed out, made up. Somebody made it up. And we talk about this on this show all the time. Somebody made this. We can make something else. But we have to look at, and as we're making something else, we have to look at what we have and figure out what we're keeping and what we're leaving. And I feel like people like Sean Carter have figured out how to play that game so well because they're at the same echelon as the people who are doing all the things that we don't like, and they're comfortable there. I made it. The game is not set up for everybody to make it. If everybody were billionaires, then nobody would be billionaires. It's just like having a dollar. So there has to be a cast. And so in my mind, I'm looking at that Sean Carter energy as overseer energy on the plantation, as Uncle Ruckus energy. Y'all are down here and I'm up here, and I'm going to talk about how up here I am and how down there you are. And I'm going to floss because that's what we do as Black people. We like to floss. Listen, no judgment zone.
9: I don't agree with that part, because
5: what part?
9: Just that, you know, he's looking down at us, right? Because I don't feel looked down upon by anybody. They can say whatever they want. And I know the truth. There's only oneness. So there can never be someone who would say to me, you're down here and I'm up here because of X, Y, and Z. Right? So yeah, I don't see. And I think that's for us to own individually as well. That we can own whether or not we feel downed or looked down upon.
5: Let me be clear. I am not that much of a Jay-Z anything to be able to feel anything. But what I'm saying from the standpoint of how I'm watching the art move and how I'm watching, I guess what I'm trying to understand, maybe, not so much how he got there, but how we keep him there. Do you understand? Like, this is not his first kerfuffle.
9: Right.
5: This is not the first one. And I'm clear it's not going to be the last. He has a systematic...
9: But that's evidence of his humanity. And so for me, I really don't have any expectation. Number one, what I'll say is I don't know what he gives to without saying, right? I don't know what any of them gives to without saying, regardless of what's coming out of their mouth. They may, you know, give to organizations I will never know about because, you know, that's how they roll. So I guess what I'm trying to say is, I think when we all stop putting people on pedestals, there's no them and us. Do you know what I mean when I say that?
5: Do you think that billionaires have a social responsibility to the societies that they live in?
9: I think that everyone has their assignment here. And each's assignment can affect each and every one of us one way or the other. But I'm not going to say that just because somebody makes a certain amount of money, they're responsible for X, Y, and Z. I don't know what they came here to represent or to do. So to put that on them is my projection. So I'm not going to project my idea of what somebody is supposed to do, because when someone doesn't,

0: in order for you to be a billion-dollar farmer, you have to pay your workers a certain wage. Right. You have to use glyphosate to harvest the wheat. You have to be in bed with Monsanto. You have to do all of these different things in order for you to be a billion-dollar farmer, which impacts everybody. If you're talking about the outbreak of, it's not chlorella.
1: Yeah, I know what you're saying.
0: So the worker conditions for that outbreak to exist means that you understand how it's not chlorella. It's Klosefela or something. It comes from human feces. So that means that the water is contaminated. That means that they're not doing whatever they're supposed to be doing to make sure that the water is not contaminated with human feces that they're spraying on the plants that ends up being in our food system. Then on top of that, you are probably one of the people who contribute to the lobby that created the environment where the CDC was not tracking it. Do you understand what I'm saying? So all of that is what is required to be a billionaire.
1: Not necessarily.
0: What?
1: Because Warren Buffett is not this. But I get the overall example of what you're putting. And I'm saying it is not on me to project that they have a social responsibility because I don't know what their assignment is.
0: But in society, there is a responsibility for everybody to have access to their needs. And when you have people who are, we don't know what their assignment is, who are extracting from everybody being able to have their needs, there's a social responsibility there. That part is our work. How do we hold them accountable? That part is our work. How do we shift this so that it is not this? Do you understand what I'm saying?
1: To know our power at the end of the day. It's for us to know our own power. You're still projecting that there's power out there. There's power within us, but we keep surrendering it by saying, and I get what you're saying that, you know, there are people who are doing evil things in the world, you know, and society is requiring us to walk a certain way for the cohesiveness of society. You could say the same about the people who murder. You know, they're out of sorts with society. Anybody who's acting against the good for all, that's the notch that we're here to. I don't want to say break, but really and truly, we created all of these people in some way, shape, or form. We did.
0: So let's put a pin in it. It's cyclospora, by the way, y'all. It's called cyclospora. I don't know why I was saying chlorella. Cyclospora. That's the outbreak. Anyway, we got to go to break. This is the Evan McKee Show right here on WRD, Progressive Black Talk Media. We'll be right back, Boomy.
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9: How about this? How about I put my stuff on? Welcome back to the Envy McKee Show right here on WURD, Progressive Black Talk Media. Yes, this is Star Folk University, the only Sony school for modern mystic. In the woo-woo metaphysical studio with me, my sister, Bumi Moses, is in the building. She's our Dean of Brilliance, Luminosity, and the Shamanic Art. My trip prompt for the month of July is the art of being bold. Beautiful one. Leverage destiny. And this week, our focus, that's the game. So I want to shift gears a little bit.
8: Well, I realized what I was trying to say. Which is, those people are like viruses. Right? And so how do you kill a virus?
9: Immunity,
8: but your body, your own body has to be fortified in some way, shape, or form in order to kill the virus. So I think for me, that's, it still comes back to me.
9: No, I'm in agreement there. I'm in agreement there. I do recognize that the one constant in each of our lives is each of our lives. You know what I mean? Like we are the nucleus of our universe. And I recognize that. I also,
8: and every, okay.
9: Go ahead.
8: No, I was going to say, and every time we are exposed to a virus, our immune system gets stronger. For some of us, for a lot of us, our immune systems can get stronger. Because we've been exposed, that's why inoculations, or that's what inoculations are to do. So I think that what I'm trying to say is they all serve a purpose. However they show up, they serve a purpose for our good. And yeah, it's about us looking at how we're holding someone. Yeah, I'll just leave it there because I know you want to shift, but I just wanted to clarify.
9: What I don't want this conversation to be or to get to, while I recognize that there is always a spiritual undercurrent in everything, I also recognize that we are in community together.
8: Right.
9: And we have to be able to call a thing when a thing is thinging. And I don't want to bypass that. Like I recognize that I literally do not have to deal with Jay-Z in my everyday life. I literally do not have to. Like I had to go, not necessarily look for it, but this was an intentional exposure. It was an intentional exposure. You know what I mean? And still, I still live in this world. And I recognize that this is a game of intention right now. But I also recognize that being a sage in a cave, which I can be and I have been, is also not doing me any good. Because if I can't practice my spiritual principles, if I can't wield this my spiritual power, if I can't be what I say God is as me in the world as the world is worlding, then what's right. It for Do you know what
8: but
9: I mean?
8: That's exact. Yeah, but that's there's no bypass then in what I'm saying, because that's exactly what I'm.
9: I didn't mean that you were bypassing. I was saying I don't want us to.
8: No, but I'm literally saying that it's on us to do that work. It's our choice whether or not we give money to this, that, or the other, and do it blindly or do it, you know, with all conscious intention and attention, right? But at the end of the day, because we're in community doing this together, what I notice about so many of us is that we're always looking on the outside, right? We're always looking at what this one isn't doing, X, Y, and Z, however. And I get the impacts on us. You know, we grew up with a lot of impacts from policies and so on and so forth. But we're talking about the journey that these people take to get where they are. And we're part of that journey. And we can also take ourselves out of them, you know, getting where they are. Do you understand what I'm saying?
9: What do you mean
8: by that?
9: We
8: can take ourselves, we are part of their journey to getting where they are.
9: Right. Exactly.
8: The theys, right? Mm-hmm. So we can choose in the same way that there was a bus boycott and that brought Atlanta, you know, to its knees. That's the perfect example of what I'm saying. People are riding our backs and extracting from us. We cannot give them us to extract from. But it requires us to do things differently, which means what am I here to do and what about this is for me to know, to learn, to remember about myself and why I'm here for. Because I'm not here to have anybody take from me. I'm one with God, so nobody can take from me. So can I activate that part of my being, my truth in knowing that I'm one with God? And no one can deny, delay, or derail anything that is for me. It may look a certain way in the outer world, and I have the choice to see life. I can turn it, you know, turn the fishbowl around, since I started with that one. I can turn it around and find a different perspective. But understanding that I am the power. Each and every one of us is the power, because there's oneness. There's not separation. So
9: I get what you're saying.
8: They can do what they want to do. That's on them. That's their journey. Mine is to understand what I'm here to do and to understand that their journey does not impact me, because yes, even though it looks that way, even though it looks that way, it doesn't negate who I am. That's what I'm trying to say. Their journey and where they arrive doesn't negate who I am.
9: Mm-hmm.
8: Does that make sense?
9: It does make sense. There's okay. More here. Are you staying or are you going?
8: I can stay.
9: Okay. Well, Jason Benefield will be here in a few minutes.
8: He's coming from Bali?
9: I don't know. Is he in Bali? I feel like he's here. Listen, this is the MV McKee Show right here on WRD, Progressive Black Talk Media. We'll be right what, Jordan?
0: We will be right back.
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9: Welcome back. The Envy McKee Show right here on WURD, Progressive Black Talk Media. Why, yes, my name is Envy McKee, and this is Starfolk University, the only on-air school for modern mystics. What's your prompt for the month of July? Is the art of being bold. Beautiful one. Leverage destiny. And this week, our focus, that's the game. In the Woo Metaphysical Studio with me, Boomy, the Boomy Moses, or Dean of Brilliance, Boomy Massey, and Shemotic Art. And joining us now, the Dean of Peaceful Life Navigation, the Jason Benefield, is in the building. Are you in Bali?
20: No, I'm at home.
9: Oh, okay.
8: Oh, you're back. You're back.
20: Yeah,
8: okay.
20: Yeah, I came back. I came back last night.
9: How was Bali?
20: So, first of all,
8: you look so different.
9: Yeah, you do.
20: It was life changing. The temples were amazing. The people were just out of this world. It was like a whole life, a whole new world that can be duplicated when we know how to tap in with ourselves and then also come together as one people. Mm. And that's basically what you see there. You just see individuals just coming together as one and they're just living and they're not even worried about material possessions. They're just loving, joyful human beings on this island. And it's just really, truly amazing. I just want to show you this real quick. Mm-hmm. This is material for a sarong. Mm-hmm. And it's all Bali material. And I had to wear this in order to go into the temples. Mm-hmm. And it was magnificent. It was a great experience.
9: Wow. I got
8: just
9: that.
8: So you know, you tapped into your Yoruba thing when you wore that sarong.
20: Yeah, I tapped in. I definitely tapped because you had to. There was just absolutely no way that you could not be one with the one being there. Yeah. There was no way whatsoever that you couldn't be tapped in with spirit.
9: Can we have that here?
20: Yeah, we have it here.
9: I say, can we?
20: Absolutely. We can absolutely have it here. it's, you know, it's just really getting away from the day-to-day stuff that's always happening, the capitalism, the idea of capitalism, that you have to have all of this money and you have to have all these nice things in order to be somebody, in order to feel like you're important in this country. I mean, because there's like so much to life to be able to live when you're just in alignment with someone else. And everyone else too is also living from that same, you know, for instance, like they believe so much in karma that there is like almost no crime because they don't want that to follow them in their next life. Mm. Like that's freaking amazing that you have so much of a conviction to be like, I know I must do good now unto forevermore. Like, there's no other option. Hmm. And it is so peaceful. It's so beautiful. And everything is so cyclical. It's amazing. It was a totally amazing experience.
9: So what's it like for the Americans that, I'm going to say it different. How did you experience the Americans? We don't believe in karma so much like that. So when the Americans get there and they build all these whatevers, do you find that there's a difference in the energy?
20: So you cannot buy land in Bali. And you cannot own a home or any kind of property whatsoever in Bali. You have to be married to somebody that actually lives there. And even if you die, they own it. You can't even pass it on. Mm. So it's like, when I say they have it on lock, they have it on lock. And what was so beautiful about it was that I was watching them as they get together and they build these buildings for them to be able to either have individuals come and purchase items from them, and or they're building these houses and these buildings in order for them to be able to live in. But they're doing it all by bare hands. And man, it is nothing like how things are here. Nothing whatsoever.
9: And there's so much beauty. So much beauty.
20: The food was fresh. The energy was awesome. They remember my name. They remembered who I was. Every time they saw me, they greeted me with so much love and care. Mm-hmm. Each time, I got the biggest, tightest hug from two of the guides that were there. Kumang and shout out to Kumang and Eddie. I mean, when I left Kumang's presence and his family, which is so beautiful, he held me like so tight as if we bonded for years. It was, oh.
9: I love that for you.
8: Your face is so different.
9: Of light.
8: Like, I know something happened for you there. It's on your face. It's on your entire like being, so I can feel what you're saying, and that's so beautiful.
9: You got a little tan too.
20: Yeah.
9: Okay.
20: Yeah.
9: That melanin is popping, sir.
20: No sunblock for me. It was just totally sun beaming, hitting all over the place, just going at
9: Boomy
20: it.
9: And I have next, by the way. Boomy and I.
20: Hey. Boom! I sent Boomy a picture too. Yeah. But her name on the restaurant, her name was actually on the restaurant, and I sent it to her. I was like, yo, your name is even in Bali, Boomy. You're supposed to be here. You're supposed to be like this. This is my place.
8: I know,
20: like
8: I know. I was supposed to go. Yeah. But I got the signal as to why I didn't go this time. So, yeah. Yeah.
9: It was what?
8: No, it was as it was supposed to be.
9: Gotcha. Yeah. So coming back from Bali, and you live in LA, and coming back to LA, what, like, was it jolting for you?
20: Yeah, a little bit. And the funny thing is that I went right back to work today.
9: Oh, yeah.
20: Last night, went right back to work. Don't ask me why I keep doing things like, what is up with you, boy? You know, but I was like totally different even at work. Like nothing bothered me whatsoever today. Like things that would normally bother me didn't. It was like I was supposed to, I currently work in a funeral home. I was supposed to lead. I was supposed to be the head director today. But then I stood there and I noticed how everybody was going to the other gentleman that came in, the Micah, my man that I work with. And I stood there. And so it was just like, let him lead. You can lead. He's like, are you sure? You got it. I said, they're coming to you. Everything is just happening surrounding you right now. You got it. And he was kind of surprised, but I said, but I was standing there like, eh, it's another day.
9: Because you just got back from Bali. Like, I'm still on vacation in my mind. I don't. This is not registering as important.
8: It sounds like that ego got busted.
20: Oh, did it ever? Because like, I almost didn't go in. Like they were, I got a call at 6 this morning, and I was just like, wait a minute. I said, I'm a day behind, so I won't be in. And she was like, what do you mean? She said, you will come back today. He said, you're supposed to come back to work today. I was like, and then I look around, I was like, oh, yes, I am in L.A.
9: He said I was not. My soul was still in Bali, but I am. Yes, I am here.
20: I
9: gotcha.
20: Am.
9: So I've been thinking about, and this is top of mind. So our shift prompt is the art of being bold, right? And it's beautiful one, leverage destiny. And I've been thinking about what that could possibly mean. And we all understand that just because a shift prompt starts a way doesn't mean by the end of the conversation it's that way. We are very clear. This is because I think it's something does not mean it means any of that at all. But I'm thinking about what does it mean to leverage destiny? Mm. And so when we go places, like your energy, you have, Jason, you have a very big energy. So when you go places, I know that you can't even help but lead with that. So you come back as light, but you went there as light. So you've left something there. Do you know what I mean? Like you delivered a package. That's why you went. And so I'm really curious about what we all think it means to leverage destiny. Is it about, like, part of this conversation we're talking about recognizing that there is oneness and you got to experience that? And Boomy literally was just talking about, he was like, we can look at these people who are viruses in society, but we also have to recognize that we are complicit in their existence. But also there is oneness. And so I was thinking, as Boomy was talking, I was thinking about Ho'oponopono. I was like, so is this where... is this where Ho'oponopono becomes clutch? Because now you are recognizing that you are one with the infinite. And so anything I'm looking at, not necessarily calling it a prayer request, because I know that's linguistic convenience, but it is being in that oneness. And it is, you know, looking at something that seems a little off and taking full 100% responsibility for what's in your field, right? So in this case... and y'all can correct me if I'm wrong, but in this case, Jay-Z is in the field. And so I look at what Jay-Z is up to, and if something is wrenching my soul, I apologize. Please forgive me. I love you. I'm grateful, whatever the case is. Do you know what I mean? And not making myself wrong or making him wrong, not putting blame anywhere, but just taking responsibility for what's in my field, for what's wrenching my soul, as it were. Right. As I say that, I also say that there are places in the world that Jason just came back from where that is already happening. And so when we're talking about alchemizing things, we're talking about rooting things, a kind and just society that works for everyone. There are places that exist like that. So can we alchemize that experience into the world that we're experiencing, which is not that? Would that be considered leveraging destiny, do you think?
20: Wow. So, man, like they were colonized twice or three times, I think, like Dutch, Portuguese, and something else. And like they got rid of all of that. And now they're just their own. So, I mean, the same way that the other countries have gotten rid of colonization. You know, there's been other countries that have gotten rid of individuals that have come into their country, tried to take over, tried to do things differently, tried to use their resources, all of that. How did they do that? That's a great question, and I did not think to ask that. But yeah, I do have a phone number of somebody I can reach out to, and I can definitely get back to you on that. Yeah, I will say this. And this is almost like a little bit what Bumi was saying a little bit earlier in a previous segment, where she was just talking about how individuals were riding the coattails of those that were in the front lines during the bus boycotts and during the front lines of, you know, when they were, down in Selma for voting rights, you know, for all those different ideals that were taking place in this country, because individuals said that they will no longer be treated other than how God created them to be. And so I believe, like, as even in this way of life, and also what I've realized in Bali, these are individuals that already had something that was already established for so many years. And it was just like how here in this country, like almost everywhere you go, there's a Catholic church. And there's almost a Catholic, like more Catholic churches than you really need in each state. Okay. Yeah, right. Right. So then you look at Bali, and Bali has over 5 million temples. 5 million temples. And we're not I'm not just talking about the ones that they actually built. I'm talking about the ones that they actually created for themselves. Even in the front of their homes, in the front of their businesses, each business, each home has a temple in front of it.
9: Hmm.
20: And this
9: what's
20: is
9: the temple this, too? What's the temple too?
20: Or this is really just like another way of blessing and of honoring the spirit.
8: Yeah.
20: You know, and it's marvelous because every day they always place an offering on that temple. Just like how when we were going into the temples, we were placing the offering. We always had an offering for the temple every time we went. Even like the first one was Goalawa, which was the bat cave, phenomenal. It held up to this name. And we that's where we released anything that we were holding on to that no longer served us. So like this whole time, these last 2 weeks is all about being released. So when we're falling into our divine destiny, or when we're in alignment with our divine destiny, we're in alignment with what spirit has really truly given us to really be always and forever, no matter what. And it comes to being purified and clear and cleansed of that which has been a cloud or a storm, a sandstorm that has been encapsulated in the mind and also in the spirit. So once individuals begin to allow not just so much for it to pass, but to find out a way where it doesn't have to continue to come into your area ever again. You see what I'm saying? For mm-hmm. you to be able to stand tall and to be exactly and to do exactly what you're supposed to do, because we're so powerful. And I saw how powerful mm-hmm. we actually are, but it happened almost 5,000 miles away from here. And then here, it feels like a continuous struggle to amass to something that is just so simple to drop into and to stay in all the time.
9: Hmm.
20: And so...
9: And why do you think that is?
20: Because I feel like we're continuously fighting opposed to just being at one and at peace. And I think like... Because if we stop, when I stop focusing and stop worrying about what somebody else is doing and how they're doing it, then I'm able to be in my divine alignment for my destiny.
8: There you go.
20: And a lot of times, because of the fact that somebody is worried about who has the latest BMW, who bought the house in Beverly Hills, or who got the house in or who bought the house in Inglewood because they can afford to pay $600,000 to $800,000 for a home that.
9: Oh, is that cheap? I thought we was in the millions in California.
20: Well, you're in the millions in specific areas, but the thing is though, it's what you're paying for equal to the amount that you're actually paying.
9: It is
20: out.
9: Not. The $600,000 or $800,000 is a shack.
20: Yes, a 2-bedroom, 1-bath. Okay. A 2-bedroom, 1-bath, and you maybe might have a backyard.
9: I thought it was just like one of them Home Depot sheds. that's what I thought $600,000 in California was. I mean, in LA, not all of California. So.
20: Yeah, and it could look like that. It totally can look like
8: LA and New York.
9: Listen, yeah. This is my welcome to my abode.
20: So it's just totally about like Boomy's saying. Not let individuals ride the coattails of those that are pushing towards the mark of the prize of the high calling. All right. And then also, you're also going to also allow yourself to be in alignment with those that are like-minded. That's also going to help you build and grow. Because those that come together or pray together, stay together. Right. So when we pray together, we're going to stay together. When we're meditating together, we're going to stay together. When we are constantly in alignment to the divine idea for our lives, we're going to stay together. Why? Because that is our divine nature, right? Community is the next second coming of all life, right? So all of this is in cyclical form that's taking place. And that's something that I totally experience, where it is totally possible, because that's what everybody wants. It's not that that's what just some of us want. That's what everybody wants. And I believe that at a point in history when all individuals say, oh, my goodness, what we have been doing and how we've been living has been a farce, we can all definitely come to this conclusion that our destinies are definitely in alignment for everything that we really want. And that's love. That's peace. That's joy. That's harmony.
9: I want to hear your thoughts, Boomy, but we have to go to break. This is the Infant McKee Show, right here on WRD, Progressive Black Talk Media. We'll be right what, Mr. Benefield?
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21: 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Real simple. Monitor what you feel. 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
9: 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Stop Folk University, the only on-air school for modern mystics. My goddess today, this conversation is pulling at all of my threads. Our shift prompt for the month of July is the art of being bold, beautiful one, leverage destiny, and this week our focus, that's the game. In the Woo Metaphysical Studio with me, we've got the Bumi Moses, our Dean of Brilliance, Luminosity and the Shamanic Art, and also Jason Benefield, the Jason Benefield, fresh off of his trip to Bali, fooling us all. He is our Dean of Peaceful Life Navigation. So, it gets complicated, right? And I feel like that's why this conversation is so powerfully important, because it does get complicated. Because we don't have, most of us do not have the privilege at this juncture to go and see what a kind and just society that works for everyone looks like, right? We, I'm speaking for myself, but I'm saying we because y'all heard me. I said what I said. We here in America, in the divided states, we haven't seen it. We haven't seen it. We don't know what it looks like. We know when we leave this country. I know when I was in Panama, I'm not going to say Panama is that, what you experienced in Bali. But I do remember the feeling of not feeling whatever this is that's in the background. I do remember how whole I felt. I don't speak Spanish. Not in any way that would be impressive. I can say a few things. I understand some things. But I cannot articulate in any meaningful way what it feels like to not have whatever this is in the background, in the field. So I knew exactly what you were talking about. Where you can be immersed in oneness, because there's nothing, there's no effery in the field, right? Here, it's in the water. It's in the soil. It's in the air. It's everywhere you walk, even if you don't see it. There's something, and I'm going to say that it is probably that 400 years or whatever, however long it was, of all of this, of that buildup. Just like they have temples in their front yards, we have temples in our front yards. They're not visible. You know what I mean? But it is a residue. And it was never atoned for. And so now I'm starting to think like maybe part of the work that we as practitioners can do, it's the laying of the hands, is to creating different kinds of temples in our front yards. In offerings, I wrote down everyday temple. I don't know exactly what that means, but taking those things that we have taken for granted and making them sacred, to making offerings. I love that idea. Before you go into, like, every place has a temple, so before you head in, you all have an offering. I love that. I have a temple, not a temple. I have an altar in my room, but it's a standing structure that could represent a temple. And so every day I'm giving offering to my temple. And that's something that I know that I can do by making my day sacred. Do you know what I mean? And so I feel like what I keep hearing is reclaiming the sacredness of this land, reclaiming the sacredness of the water, reclaiming the sacredness of the soil, because Bumi and I talked earlier. And it was kind of a, I'm not going to say a throwaway, but it was an analogy of trying to get to the place I think we got to now, where the people who are running this particular configuration of what we're calling the game in this conversation, they're polluting the water so that they can make their profits. They're disparaging the people. They're doing all of these things. We don't even need to name them because you know what they are. And that contributes to this idea of separation. It contributes to this idea that there is no oneness. But there is something for us as practitioners that we can do in our lives and in our homes and in our, because you walking around, Jason, like you are a whole ball of glow. I love your skincare routine and it's called Bali. Do you know what I'm saying? Like, So maybe there's a question here. Is that part of what the work is? Because I keep going, I feel like there's more that I can do. And then the conversation keeps coming back to, it's all on you, boo. You know what I mean? Like, looking out at the world and being pissed off isn't doing anything. So I'm wondering, and I know we always come to this place in these conversations. I'm wondering what's to be done. Because kind and just society that works for everyone in a place where nobody has seen what a kind and just society that works for everyone. Do you know what I mean? Like, we don't have true examples. And unless we go there, we don't have anything to bring back either. Except our imagination. And y'all know my imagination is top tier. But I don't see anything moving.
8: Yep. So when you were talking earlier, you were talking about how it's hard to separate from, you know, the others being everywhere, right? Or that's how I heard you say it.
9: Not so much. It's not so much about people. It's about the frequency.
8: So the frequency, right? So got it. That's even better. Thank you for clarifying. Because what I also know is God is everywhere. And there's no other frequency more powerful than God. So all we're here to do is to activate that frequency. And you're saying that you haven't seen it because you haven't gone there. You see it when you're having a moment with your daughter. You see it when you're having a moment with your friend. You see it when you have a woo, and you look up at the tree and you're overcome by emotion. So you can have that Balinese moment here. You don't have to go anywhere to get it because it's right where you are. So the work is, again, it's within us and healing that inner child or that self that felt it, you know, needed to protect, you know, us that we call ego sometimes. But really, I don't believe it's, I don't call it ego anymore. I recognize it. It's that part of me that when I was being barraged with whatever in my life or whatever happened, it's that part of me that came up and protected me. It's that part of me that said, no, nothing's touching this one because nothing can because she's one. So it's that part of me that I've separated myself from. And it's that part of me that looks, that's the filter in which I look out into the world with, because I haven't healed it. I haven't, you know, integrated her into me. That's my survival self. And so everything that I look at in my world, or the frequency that I catch, is her frequency of unhealedness. It's her frequency that's projecting everything that I'm seeing in my outer world. And I'm not saying that there are not big things happening that are affecting me and life and others. I see it. I see the wars happening in Africa. I see the wars happening all over the world. And I also know God is still there. And there are people activating the frequency of God in those places that are, you know, disseminating some of that energy. We just don't get to hear about it, because the world operates, this world operates when we don't have power. Individuals don't have power upon themselves. So it's always an outer power that's bigger than us. So that's the lie. That's the lie. That's always been the lie. They use it over and over and over and over and over and again. The truth, even religions have used it. So the truth is, because of our oneness, we are powerful, and we can never be anything other, regardless of what our circumstances look like. There's the person who's lost their job, lost everything. And there's that person who's saying, okay, what is here for me? What can I do with what I have? And I'll go back to the story in the Bible. Do you have oil in your house? You know what I'm saying? Like, that's what we're here to do. We think we have nothing, and we think we are nothing. But because of our oneness, we're everything. And we can't be anything else but. So we stop believing the lie that the world keeps telling us about ourselves and about itself. God is the only power, full stop. There's nothing else.
9: What you think about, Jason?
20: No, I'm just over here, man. Like all I need right now is some shout music, and I'm running around my whole apartment right now. Like,
9: listen, if my tambourine was closer.
20: Oh my God. And she and when Boomy mentioned about, like, what do you have in your house? And the oil that was like she kept pouring the oil until the vessels ran out.
8: Yeah.
20: Not when the oil ran out.
8: That's right.
20: You see what I'm saying? That's the type of abundance and a prosperity and expansion that can take place in our lives. That's above all that we could ever ask or think. It wasn't, she said, I have this little jar of oil. And they kept going in the town to get the vessels. That, now, we don't even know how big those vessels were, do we? Like, every time I think about that story, I'm thinking about vessels, like, real tall. You see what I'm saying? That she poured that little bit of oil into that allowed her to pay her taxes. So what is it that we can do as human beings living this spiritual experience here on this side of heaven, that we, too, can have a little bit of oil and that we can pour it into vessels?
8: Yeah.
20: Right? Even this one scripture, my uncle always said that we have this truth in earthen vessels. So what if I take my oil, my word, and I pour it into earthen vessels to allow these vessels to be filled, and then that way everyone begins to have a higher understanding of the blessings of their own lives. I already said earlier, we're already powerful beings. So imagine what can be done when we truly allow ourselves to tap into it. and not let anything else take us out of our divine path.
9: Imagine. I love this articulation of the vessels. I really do, because this is where the metaphysics meets the road. Because as you were speaking, I was also thinking about the loaves and the fishes. Mm-hmm. How Yeshua was able to feed thousands with one fish and one loaf of bread. You know what I mean? And I feel like there's something here for me specifically to glean, because Spirit is trying to tell me something. And I'm interested in hearing exactly what that means. But it's like, I think it goes back to how this conversation started. None of this is real. Like, somebody made this up. Do you know what I mean? Somebody made this up. And we're in this game, playing this game that somebody racist made up. And we're trying to navigate this thing that doesn't work for us. And the idea is, so make something else. And I think that's the part I keep getting tripped up in, because I'm like, well, I need wood. I need concrete. I need somebody to know how to build something. You know, I keep thinking of all, but what, how Boomy articulated is, but do you have oil in your house? Do you know what I mean? But do you have oil? And I'm thinking about how I got, because this conversation comes up in my mind at least twice a month. I'm still not clear how I got through the last 2 years of my life. Like, I'm still not clear. And I keep trying to figure it out. Do you know what I mean? Like, and I recognize I'm not going to, because it was an oil. Did you have, it was an oil in a vessel moment. Do you know what I mean? It's like I had this little thing of oil and I had to pour in these vessels, and somehow the vessels got full and I was able to get to where I am today. And so y'all just opened something up for me in my like, you really did.
20: I want to speak to something real quick as we're talking about this, and as we're talking about infinity, right? Because that's basically what we're tapping into, right? The infinite idea of the Holy Spirit, right? As our very lives living here on this side of heaven.
9: I love that you're saying that too. I wrote that down too. This side of heaven, honey. Listen!
20: Because I remember when Reverend Michael said that, and I kept that. And I always said that. I always started to say that every time. When he said that, I kept that. Because that's the truth. He said we can live heaven on earth right now. We don't have to wait until we die. I was on my way back, I was watching this show called Industry that's on HBO. And I remember when I first saw it, because I was watching that one with, that other one. That other show about the guy that was part of the state, but he was always going after the people that were doing hedge funds and stuff like that, stocks and money. I can't remember that other show, but
9: billionaire,
20: billionaire. Yes.
9: I don't know. I never watched or any of it, but funny that's what popped into my head, and so yes. That was from Spirit. You're welcome.
20: Thank you. So Industry is similar to that, right? And so in this particular season, this is the fourth season, and I only watched the first and the fourth season.

0: So you can say that this company had $1 trillion, right? Helping out all these people doing whatever they was put out to do as a shell of an idea that they kept selling to people.
1: Mm.
0: And then when they got busted, all HE double hockey sticks broke loose. And I mean, people going to jail because they told a lie.
1: Mm.
0: Going to jail for a lie. Think about that. A lot of times, if someone tells a little white lie, it weighs heavy on their conscience, or they get put on punishment, or they get a whooping, depending on the level of punishment.
1: Hey, right? Well, what year you were born?
0: Right, that part too, right? Yeah, think about this though, right? You told a lie. A whole lot of people invested in this lie. And then to find out that everything that you were doing actually had nothing to do with what was actually happening.
1: Mm.
0: If you think about WeWork and how that fell apart. If you think about like so many different ideas.
2: Bernie Madoff.
0: Madoff, yes.
2: Yeah. And that woman who defrauded so many people. I can't remember her name. Anna something.
0: Was that the one, the church lady?
1: Sorkin. Is it Sorkin? Anna. Mm-mm. The girl that was in that show that Shonda Rhimes did. Anyway, we got to go to break.
2: Yeah, yeah.
0: Who's that? Catch Me If You Can, that one?
1: No. Mm-hmm. She pretended to be a socialite. She was from Russia or some such, and she was a socialite. She went to New York. She reinvented herself. She stole a whole bunch of clothes and whatnot because she wanted to buy this
2: building. She convinced people that she was this socialite. Rich person. So people just kept giving her money. They didn't verify anything.
1: Because she was mean. She was mean. So that just goes to show you that people think that rich people are mean.
2: But she told a good story.
1: She did.
2: And people bought it.
0: Oh my God. There's something here. Boomy and Envy. There's something here.
1: There is something here. And the show is called Billions. Not Billionaire. It's called Billions.
0: Billions. Right on Billions.
1: But how did I know that? I don't watch the show.
0: The show is awesome. Like both
2: it's
0: of the shows
2: are phenomenal. It is so amazing. I've seen every season. Yeah.
1: How many seasons are there?
2: There's a lot.
0: Like 5 or 6, I think.
1: And where is it playing?
0: Oh, I have to look it up.
1: Okay, well, maybe I found HBO. my next series.
0: HBO? Was Billions? Yeah. Or was it Showtime?
1: It doesn't matter. We're going to break. This is the Envy McKee Show right here at WRD. Progressive Black Talk Media. We'll be right what, Jason A. Benefield?
0: We'll be right black.
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11: 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Right here on WURD, Progressive Black Talk Media. Why, yes, this is Starfolk University, the only on-air school for modern mystics. Our shift, yes. Our shift prompt for the month of July is the art of being bold, beautiful one, leverage, destiny. This week, we've been focusing on That's the Game in the Woo Metaphysical Studio with me, Jason Benefield, our Dean of Peaceful Life Navigation, and Woman Moses, the Dean of Brilliance, Luminosity, and Shamanic Arts. And this, my Star People friends, is the part of the show where we go around the room and find out what we have learned, if anything. Who among us shall like to go first?
12: Well, you know what? I kind of want to bring back when I think it was early in the show when you were talking about Colin Kaepernick. And he's kind of like the guy who reminds me of like someone who was like bold because he was pretty much standing up for police brutality, but it wasn't getting as much attention. So he had to somehow figure out a way how he can like spread the awareness, and he just took the knee, which kind of gave, which really just, there was like some backlash like out in the media and stuff like that. And he just had to figure out a way how to like, stand out, like even if it was like something that he had to stand up for was right, and even if a lot of people don't really like it. So what I really got out of that is basically you got to be bold enough to like stand up for something that you find right, even though a lot of people won't.
11: Mm-hmm. And even if Jay-Z gonna tell you not to, Jay-Z gonna stand in and tell you, be done kneeling.
12: Yep,
11: sir,
12: exactly.
11: Nobody asked you.
12: Exactly.
11: And what about you, Boomy? What did you learn?
13: Bali is a destination.
11: I quadruple that emotion.
13: Yeah.
11: And what about you, Mr. Benefield? I don't know why I'm calling you Mr. Benefield. Like you, somebody, daddy.
14: Hey, speak that into existence.
11: Come on now.
14: You know what? I'm gonna go with Boomy when she mentioned about the oil, man. I tell you that still has me rattling right now. You know, there's something in that where you can take something and make a whole lot of something more. You know, my God, expansion, abundance, infinity. Of so much goodness and so much greatness that we could create.
11: Mm-hmm.
14: I'll keep going. I'm gonna stop talking.
11: There are a few things that I don't know where my journal is, but I wrote some things. You don't rise to the level of competition, you go to the level of your training.
6: Dr. Phil said that, and I need to sit with that a little bit more. I love the offering for the temple. I love the temple in front of every house and business. I love that idea of offering, you know, providing an offering every day to the temple. And I want to explore what that means for me specifically. I wrote down everyday temple. We're going to find out what that means.
14: I brought one home.
6: A temple? How big is it? I'm going to go get it. The other thing is this side of heaven. This side of heaven. And also when Bumi was saying the oil. That oil is going to sit with us probably for the rest of this month. So that's important. That was an important note. I want to wait for Jason, but I'm a, I don't know what he's doing. He sounds like he's going through his bags. Let me see. Jason, we got to end this show, sir.
14: I know. I'm coming. They bubble wrapped it for me. So I'm trying to pull it apart as fast as I can.
6: Well, you just, it's okay. You can breathe through it. You got to end the show.
14: Here it is.
6: That's beautiful. Like,
13: that's an altar. That is an altar.
6: That's an altar.
13: Yeah.
6: I love it. But we keep getting more class. But okay, I'm going to say it right now. Okay, star people, that's class. Thank you to all of you for being present. If you learn something powerful here, do not keep it to yourself. Tell people about this show. And next week, bring three friends. The world is held together by our agreements and our conversations about those agreements. If you want to live in a different world, we're going to have to talk about things differently, yes? As Dr. Michael Bernard Beckwith is known to say, the second coming is community. Thank you so, so, so, so much to tonight's Starfolk University staff, Dr. Phil Roundtree, Dawood Motegi, Rhonda Wildflower, Bumi Moses, Jason Benefield. And of course, thank you, DJ Young Phenom. And thank you to all of you for being present. Because woo-woo is best done together. 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You can read the stars notes for yourself. Book five is coming. So if you have not read 1 through 4, I don't know what you're doing with your life. All right, y'all. Freedom Sounds of Jazz is up next. Levine Heil, star people.
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2: I'm very happy and humbled to welcome back to this program Attorney Michael Cord. Attorney Cord, welcome to Evening Words. You spoke eloquently and accurately about the problem of where we're storing those original interpretive plates. Are they at least being stored someplace that is consistent and commensurate with the quality input that went into building and rendering them in the first place?
3: Here's the real answer. We just don't know. We don't know if they're still intact. We don't know if they're still available. When we were in federal court on January 30 for our first hearing, the judge asked the Trump lawyers, hey, where are those 34 panels? Finally, she said, I'm asking you a direct question. Give me a direct answer. What they said, Doc, was, quote, they're on the grounds of the National Constitution Center, unquote. What do you mean? What we found out by her pulling teeth is that the federal government owns a small plot of land at Fifth and Arch where the National Constitution Center is. Mm-hmm. The 34 panels were taken to that location. Those 34 items were in what I described, Doc, as Uncle Joe's garage. Could you imagine for a second taking the Liberty Bell and putting it in Uncle Joe's garage? There might not be any damage to the Liberty Bell if you put it in Uncle Joe's garage, but it's the Liberty Bell. You don't put that in Uncle Joe's garage.
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9 minutes past the hour of 10 p.m., and you know when you hear that tune, that's The Happy Medium by Horace Silver, Andy Bay vocally, and it's my theme song, and it's been my theme song for over 40-something years, so Happy Medium, Horace Silver and Andy Bay, okay? I'm Jonathan Bay, your host until the midnight hour, and hopefully we'll be able to pick things up and give you some enjoyment for the next 2 hours here, okay, at the radio station. Quilla, myself, we've been doing this for 21 years right here at Word Radio, Freedom Sounds of Jazz. And we started out with jazz and conversation, and then we changed it over, but we're still here, we're still doing it, and we're trying to bring you some of the best in jazz music. And as we continue, as I mentioned, that was my theme song. We're going to listen to some Cannonball Adderley now to try to get you through this work week. You know, the weekend now, sit back and relax and enjoy yourself. Cannonball Adderley, along with his brother, tune and try to work song. Enjoy.

We're listening to some nice music from Paul Hardcastle from the CD entitled Trippin' in Rhythm. And we're listening to a tune entitled Keep Moving On. Before this, we heard from Cannonball Adderley from Greatest Hits, and we listened to the tune Work Song. And we always come at the top of the hour, start our program off with Horace Silver, A Happy Medium. After this, some messages, and we'll be right back.

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9: We are back, 26 minutes now past the hour of 10 p.m. I'm Jonathan Bay once again, if you've just joined us. 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Aquila, myself, and a longtime friend who's not with us now, but he will always be remembered, June Scott. So, with that, just want to throw a couple of things at you before we get back into the music. We're going to hear something from George Benson when we come right back. Over the weekend, really, last Friday, Aquila was on, but myself, and I went with a gentleman by the name of Raymond Cox. He's the nephew of Lee Morgan, and we were at the Community Education Center right there on Lancaster Avenue. This past Friday, there was a gentleman by the name of Satish Robinson who did a tribute to his uncle, Lee Morgan. Had a great band, great sound, and great music. We had a good time that night. They had some all done to you by Leo Gadsden and Producers Guild, and they do a great job over there in West Philadelphia on Lancaster Avenue. They always have some great music. So that took place last Friday, which was Lee Morgan's birthday. He would be 87 years old, 88 or 87, if he was still with us today. But his music continues. Also, tomorrow, at I think it's 36th or 37th in Lancaster, they always have a jazz festival out there. And tomorrow, July the 18th, and I think it's starting at noon. If I'm right, this might be the 37th. Well, I don't want to say how many years have been going on, but they've been a great support each and every summer around this time. The Lancaster Avenue Jazz Festival. So try to check that out tomorrow. Right there on Lancaster Avenue. I think it's around 36th or 37th, right around there. And coming up, write this down. We'll get somebody to remember it for you. But anyway, on August the 1st, coming up at Barbers Hall, there'll be the dedication of Oxford Avenue. From that part, it will be renamed Jake and Sarah Adams Way. And Jake is the proprietor and the owner of Barbers Hall. They've been there for over 50-something years, and a great establishment in the community and great community work they've been doing. That will be starting at 12 p.m., and that will be a street naming ceremony. It will be Jake and Sarah Adams Way. That's August 1st, right there at Barbers Hall, 1402 West Oxford Street. And live entertainment will be by Damon Williams, DJ Touch Tone of 107.9, I think he is. Yeah, over there with Lady B. DJ Touchstone and DJ Square. So that'll be August 1st. So come on out. They're going to close up part of the street right there so they can have this festival. It's going to be great, great. Renaming the street to Jake and Sarah Adams Way, August 1st. Write that down. We're going to remind you before that day comes up, okay? So with that, I think that's about all we got for the moment. We're going to continue with the music. It's exactly 10:30. And once again, I'm Jonathan Bay, your host of Happy Medium. And you're in tune to 96.1 FM, 900 AM, Word Radio, WURD. And they've been around, I think, 25 years now. Word Radio been on the air. So great job right here, Word Radio. We love it. We love you. And we want to continue this Black Talk music for you. Black Talk Radio. And several musical programs that fits right in with the community. Okay? And real quick, I just want to say a shout out to everyone who's celebrating birthdays right about now. Another person wanted me to shout out, named Sarita. She wanted me to shout her name out. And anyone else who's a listener, we thank you. We thank you. We thank you. We really do. And with that, we're going to move on. Like I say, George Benson. This is a tune I don't think we've heard in a minute. Real nice for right about now, the George Benson Collection. And we're going to hear Breezin' when the last time you heard that, okay? Breezin' to kind of give you a little bit of air from this, clear the air a little bit from air we've had in the last few days from this, the wildfires they have had up in Canada, and it reaches down to us, and air quality has been bad. But we're going to call this Breezin' and kind of push some of that stuff out the way and give you a good atmosphere, okay? With that, and George Benson, here we go, Breezin'.

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1: 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You're more than a conqueror.
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0: 5 minutes before the hour of 11 p.m., we're listening to that magical music from Miles Davis from his Milestones CD. And we're listening to the title track. Featuring Miles Davis, Cannonball Adderley, John Coltrane, Greg Garland, Paul Chambers, and Philly Joe Jones just celebrated a birthday the other day. Philly Joe Jones. Jasmine Horn before that from her CD, A Social Call. And we listened to her rendition of a tune that Betty Carter made famous entitled Tight. Lonnie Liston Smith from Expansion's Summer Days. And we started things off at the bottom of the hour with George Benson. George Benson Collection and Breezy. We have some messages coming up. Take us to the top of the hour. And we're going to come back on the other side with some music from Gladys Knight and Billy Paul.
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0: tell you that voice. Aretha Franklin did that the only way it can be done. It's been done by many great versions. But Aretha Franklin, when she takes a hold of something, she does not let go. Aretha Franklin from this CD, the early years, she was 19 years old when she did this CD. This Bitter Earth, I'm telling you, done by many, and they all are great. But Aretha Franklin, This Bitter Earth, once again, by Aretha Franklin. As we got into a mellow mood coming out of the top of the hour, before that we heard from the Temptations, In a Mellow Mood, and Who Can I Turn To When Nobody Needs Me, by the Temptations, and great arrangements, the way they did. This whole CD has all standards and jazz selections on it, just like the one I have with the Four Tops called Lost and Found. Great music. Gladys Knight. I know AJ loved this woman. This is her favorite female artist, Gladys Knight. From the CD Before Me, found on Verve Records, and we listened to Since I Fell For You. Gladys Knight. Boy, her and Aretha together. And Billy Paul, before that, started things off after coming out at the top of the hour from 360 degrees of smooth Philly soul, and we listened to This Is Your Life by Billy Paul. I had to flip a coin to see which was a tune I was going to play, either that or Bluesette. But I said, let me play This Is Your Life by Billy Paul. Another great artist from here, from Philadelphia, and left us with some great music. 18 minutes now past the hour of 11 o'clock. I'm Jonathan Bay, your host of The Happy Medium, all part of Freedom Sounds of Jazz. And we've been here since 10 p.m. bringing you some great music. I hope you've enjoyed it. I hope you liked it. Thank you, Joey, for giving us a call. Joey checks in every week when he calls. Let us know he's all right. He's hanging in there. And he got an appointment next week like I do at the VA. But anyway, thanks, Joey, once again. They're always checking in to make sure we're all right. We have some messages we're going to pass your way, and then we're going to come back on to the side. Something with some from John Coltrane, as a matter of fact. And if you were listening to, if you saw Channel 6 today, they did a segment on John Coltrane, the Coltrane House, right there on 33rd Street, just below Oxford Street, the Coltrane House. They did a segment on that today, and it might run again tomorrow, from what I understand. A real nice segment on John Coltrane, who grew up in that house when he came here from in Philadelphia, from Hamlet, North Carolina. And Cousin Mary is the one who, his Cousin Mary is the one who really helped him get set up here in Philadelphia, which he made his home. Okay? But with that, like I said, these messages. And we're going to come back on the other side with John Coltrane and the tune that got him really on the, well, everything he did was great. We're going to hear Giant Steps when we come back.
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10: I just wanted to tell you that I really appreciate your program.

And 28 minutes now past the hour. Real quick, I just want to remind you, don't forget August 1st from Broad Street, I think, up to 15th on Oxford. There'll be a renaming ceremony. It'll be the Jake and Sarah Adams Way right there at Barber's Hall, August 1st. And I think things are going to start around noon, and you're going to have DJ Touchstone from 107.9, DJ Square, and another Damon Williams also will be there at that the set. So it's going to be a real nice affair at Barber's Hall. Jake and Jake is the owner and proprietor of Barber's Hall. He's been there for over 50 years, and they're going to rename that portion of the street after Jake and his wife. So make sure you be there August 1st, okay? And tomorrow, don't forget to go down Lancaster Avenue. I think it's around 35th or 36th in Lancaster. They have a jazz festival every year around this time. It's all part of that community out there, and all and some of Producers Guild. So each and every year around this time, they have a jazz festival. So if you want to get out and catch some music, if the weather permitting, go out there and enjoy that. Okay, that's what's happening this weekend. We're going to continue. We're going to move to our other person who had a great thing done for him last Friday down to the CE Center, Lee Morgan. We're going to hear from his CD, The Side, The Winder, tune entitled Hocus Pocus.

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0: 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We appreciate your call.
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0: Thanks, Solomon. And if you're calling outside of Philadelphia, dial 1-866-361-0900. First-time caller? Great. We'd love to hear from you. 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

All right, I guess you know what time it is now. 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I'm Jonathan Bay. Been a pleasure sitting in the chair playing this great music for you. A lot of you know it as jazz. I like to call it African classical music. And I brought that on by my good friend, long gone, but good friend Harrison Ridley Jr. That's what he always called it, African classical music. That's Aretha Franklin we just listened to, as we always play her on our way out. And it's a tune entitled Take a Look. Before that, Grant Green from his CD Idle Moments. And we listened to Jean DeFleur. Lee Morgan from the Sidewinder. And we listened to Hocus Pocus. And John Coltrane started things for us at the bottom of the hour from the very best of John Coltrane, and we listened to the tune entitled Giant Steps. Always in leaving, I'm going to leave you with these five principles of love, truth, peace, freedom, and justice. Until we get together once again, hopefully next week, and we may come up with an interview. We may be talking to Jake next week, and right prior to the renaming of the street there in front of Barber's Hall. But anyway, everybody enjoy themselves this weekend. Be safe. We're still dealing with a lot of this smoke and stuff from coming from Canada, so be careful out there. If you have a mask, wear it and protect yourself. All right? And until we meet again, don't forget to get up, get out, listen to some live music. It'll do your soul some good. Peace, everybody.

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8: 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Y'all halos, morphed coiled crowns, standing in defiance of gravity, stretching back to the heavens from which they were originally found. 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Y'all mouths made to sing praise directly into the Creator's ear. Y'all be God sent. 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Y'all be Zeus, Oshan, and Ramah sent. Y'all speak truth and carry y'all weight in gold. Y'all be prophet. So I be mining the gems that are hidden deep in your melanin, marveling at your excellence, how it's effortless that y'all set trends. Y'all the definition of intelligence.
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0: Sunrisers.
1: Good morning. A good morning and happy Friday, Soulful Sunrisers. Happy Friday. Yes, the calm before the storm. Good morning. Welcome to Soulful Sunrise. It is Friday. Fun Friday. The weekend is here. Give me some weekend music, please. Some weekend noise effects. Weekend noise effects. Weekend noise effects. All right. We're not going to get them. Well, it is Friday, as mentioned, January 23rd, 2026. Our theme today... you were 2 hours late. Okay, we're going to take it, Fahim. Our theme today is celebrating National Compliment Day. Tomorrow actually is the date, January 24th, of National Compliment Day. But it's a day of positivity. Who does not need more positivity? Please tell me you do not. Positivity, self-esteem, and just speaking truth to life, National Compliment Day. So we have with us our guest expert, LaTanya McCurry, licensed professional counselor and therapist, with us this morning on Soulful Sunrise. Yes, I am Karen Taylor Bass, your host. Fahim is my producer. And this morning, with it being Fun Friday, National Compliment Day, let's just kick off the show with our first compliments. All throughout the show, it's all about compliments. You could call in 215-634-8065 or put it in the chat, your compliment to yourself, to someone else. So this morning, my first compliment goes to my producer, Fahim. Fahim, firstly, good morning.
2: Hey, happy Friday.
1: Happy Friday. Good morning. So my compliment to you, I have all these compliment cards for National Compliment Day, and I'm going to look at the first one that I'm going to give to you this morning. Okay. It says, you're always so put together. That is my compliment to you. You're always so put together. And the premise of Compliment Day is you pass it on. You give a compliment to someone else. So what's your compliment to me this morning? Make it nice.
2: You always wake me up in the morning. That's get me started for the day.
1: See? Compliments make you smile. That is what it is. Thank you. Yes, so we are talking about National Compliment Day, and it says officially on January 24th, nothing brightens up an ordinary day like a surprise compliment. No matter who you are, a kind word always feels good to receive, and that is your wellness. This National Compliment Day, do your best to spread joy to the people around you, even those who you don't know but seem to need a compliment. We know it's cheesy, but you're totally about to make someone's day. Oh my gosh, don't you feel that right there? Like, wow, passing on a compliment, making a difference. Yes, Fahim says, you got to let me know ahead of time to queue up this stuff. I know. All right. Well, let me tell you now, the cue that I want, nothing but happy music. You Make Me Smile, Young, Gifted, and Black. All those things this morning are what I'm thinking in my head for National Compliment Day. Anything that you think bolster up some emotion. Let's think about one of the things for some great positivity, some applause track is... the Academy Award nominations were announced yesterday. And let me just give my girl, Danielle Brooks, the shout out. Looking fly and fabulous, reading those nominations as the queen she is. Sinners, 16 nominations, record-breaking, 16. Now, that doesn't mean they're going to take home 16. You know how this world is. But yes. Shout out to Ryan Coogler, his wife, the whole entire team, Michael B. Jordan, Ruthie Carter, Delroy Lindo, one of my favorites, got nominated for Best Supporting Actor. Oh my God, you talk about a thespian, somebody that's been in the game. Wow. I did my internship with Spike Lee, and I remember Mr. Delroy Lindo, a class act. So, we salute everyone. The songs involve Raphael Sadiq. There's so many people. And there's so, this year, diversity. Diversity was on display. Really cool way to just see, no matter who you are, well, not matter who you are, but being a black person, you feel such a pride seeing those nominations. And also not just the nominations, they can't say that Sinners didn't make movie at the box office, because it did. Check that out. They can't say that it wasn't original. It was. So there's so many things to celebrate and say, we, no matter what, our ancestors are proud, but not only that, we always defy the odds. And use that for your National Compliment Day with whatever, what is going on in the world. We see what happened yesterday at the president's house. There's so many things, removing pictures, you know, anything regarding slavery. We're seeing it play out live and direct. And we've got to find different things to revel in, but also come together to have a plan. It's all about having a plan. You know, a compliment with a plan is amazing. So what do you think, Fahim, about Sinners getting all those unprecedented nominations?
2: I think it's great. Right? I just want to see how many trophies they come back with. The nominations are great. You know, we always get the nominations. I want to see we get that big prize.
1: So you have any predictions? It's March 15th is the day of the Academy Award. That is the day I'm going to see New Edition. So that day, I want everyone to just be live streaming. Let me know what's going on, because I got to see Ronnie, Ricky, Bobby, Mike, Johnny. Who am I leaving out? Am I leaving somebody out? And also with Boyz II Men performing and Toni Braxton. So I will be at that concert with my home splices. But it is March 15th is the date. I predict that we will get take home 4 to 5. That's my prediction. What's yours?
2: I can see that. 5. I'll go 5 to 6. I'll raise it up.
1: 5 to 6. But for me to make it really, really make sense, I want to see major categories, not just like best lighting. Not that that's not major, because that is important, but I'm talking like best supporting actor or actress, best actor, best original screenplay, costume design, major, you know what I mean? Best picture. Let's talk about that.
2: Yeah, that's true. I definitely agree. Best picture should be one.
1: Yeah.
2: Screenplay should be one. Michael B. Jordan has to win.
1: Because he played, and I didn't realize
2: it until I saw somebody else interviewing about it. He played basically three characters. So he played the twins, but then he played one of the twins as a vampire. So
1: he
2: that's
1: sure
2: like three
1: did.
2: Different characters.
1: He sure did. And I agree with you. Like, I understand, I respect the craft and the art, but, you know, give props where they are supposed to be given. This man, he played the darndest out of that role, like you said. And so, yeah, I would love to see all 16, but in reality, 5 to 6 for major categories is a win-win. Don't just give us the okey-doke. It's like best song. Like, that's important, but people acted in this movie, you know, the screenplay. I mean, there's so many different things. So, yeah, I'm with you 100%. Will you be watching? Are you one of those who have Oscar parties?
2: No. I don't do the parties, but
1: I think I do try to watch, just because
2: I like the live performances.
1: Okay. So you won't be. Something else I want to ask you. So Soulful Sunrisers, next week we will have Jordan with us, because Fahim will be on vacation. We are praying that the storm is detoured, makes a detour, right? Until Sunday night. We don't know if that's possible, but you have your contingency plan, correct?
2: Yeah, we're looking at some other options. Right now we're just going to try to hold on to faith and hope that our original option just works out. We're supposed to leave early Sunday, so hopefully the storm doesn't necessarily have to detour, but if it doesn't get, you know, bad until a little later in the day, you know that we should be able to get out of here.
1: Well, for me, once again, National Conflict, the detour is I had to go to my girl's 59th birthday party, so I need to get back to South Jersey. So, you know, I would love for it to detour. Sunday night, as opposed to Sunday morning, Monday morning. I mean, I don't want to mess up the work week or anything like that, but I do want to celebrate my friend Michelle's 59th birthday. You only get one birthday, one birthday. And especially as we get older, it seems like you can't wait for the milestones anymore. You have to live it while you can. So that is the thing that I'm all about. But yes, I am praying for you and Amber Travel Mercies. I'm praying that you guys get there safely, but also are able to, you know, leave on time, seamless travel, so you can have that amazing experience. And yeah, have fun for all of us. Have fun for all of us. So back on message with our theme being tomorrow, National Compliment Day. You know, I always want you to remember, and I say to myself always, that words have power. Words have life. How you speak to others, it also reflects who you are in your life, in your space, and where you are. So words have the ability to uplift. Words have the ability to heal. You know, words have the ability to strengthen your relationships and your self-esteem. So today's show is really about taking a moment, taking a breath, and just saying to someone, thank you. That's a compliment. And it's two words, thank you. So think about how you can have encouragement flow through your life today, and not just today, every day. So that leads me right into our affirmation, Soulful Sunrisers. As you sit nice and tall this morning, allowing the chest to rise, navel to spine, shoulders to fall, relax the tongue, the face, the eyes. Maybe give me a lion's breath, placing your tongue in the back of your mouth. Inhale and exhale and place it out. So the words can roll off your tongue. One more time. And just relax. Relax. You could close your eyes if it's available to you. And your affirmation on this fun Friday, January 23rd, 2026, is simply, I speak life into myself and others. My words carry intention, kindness, and truth. I honor who I am becoming, and who I know I should be. Today, I choose encouragement freely and fearlessly. Words have power. Let that just wash over you. Let that just feel and pinch you and just caress and cuddle you like a soft, warm blanket. A compliment. My Soulful Sunrise family, you are beautiful. And Soulful Sunrisers, I thank you for rocking with us day in and day out, Monday through Friday, 6 to 7 a.m. I know. Trust me, it is not easy to get up. I say that to myself every day. What are you doing getting up so early? Every morning, still, February 17th, 1 year, still saying that. It is not easy to get up at 5 a.m. for me. So I know you are also making a sacrifice. So I thank you. Thank you. Thank you. Thank you. And for your guided meditation, I just want you to bring your shoulders to your ears, roll it back here, allowing your chest to be lifted, your navel to be engaged. Exhale, release whatever you've been holding. Inhale, bring the arms up, lengthen your legs here. When I count to three, drop the arms and the legs. One, two, three. Ha. Do it again. Inhale, bring it up. One, two, three. Ha. And just relax for the meditation here. Maybe have a soft smile on your face so everything becomes easier. Take a nice slow breath in. Inhale through the nose. And release through the lips. Imagine a moment when someone spoke words over you and stayed and said words that made you feel seen, capable, and worthy. You always so put together. You make me smile. Your kindness shows everything is possible. Just words. You light up a room. Just words. Imagine a moment. Imagine that moment and allow that to settle in your chest, to permeate through your heart and how you felt in that moment. Or when you provided that those words of inspiration and those compliments. Now imagine you offering that same energy to yourself this very moment, January 23rd, 2026. The same energy you give to others, give to you. With each inhale right now, think of a compliment you can give to yourself. and exhale. Inhale now, give yourself encouragement, and exhale. Inhale now, words of praise over you. And exhale any doubt, any comparison, and any self-criticism, because that's not what today and tomorrow, the official day, is about. Say to yourself, I am enough. I am growing. I am worthy of kindness. Just inhale, bring your arms up. Lift the armpits, the chest. Proclaim that today is the day that you walk into you and simply look at yourself in the mirror and say, thank you. Exhale, release your arms now. Ha, thank you. Thank you. I don't know. I love compliment day. I didn't even know there was such a thing until a friend of mine gave me for part of my Kwanzaa gift was days to celebrate, random days you don't know about. And it was this National Compliment Day for January. And I was like, whoa, whoa, whoa. I love this. Let's just clasp our hands here. Rub it first, clasp it, and push out. Now inhale, bring it up to lift open your heart here. Lift it behind the chest if you're able to place your hands. Feel how your chest rises. Exhale, push away what you no longer need and drop the arms. And just circle the head here, the head, the neck here. Side to side, warming up the body. You can stand, push my chair in for some beautiful side stretches as Fahim gets our music together, since he says I never give him a cue. I'm giving it to your brother. Cue up the... Michael Jackson, Remember the Time. I can see the video with Chris Tucker, Iman, all the people. Yes, Friday. Come on, y'all. Just dance wherever you are, side to side. If you can't dance, tap those feet. It's Fun Friday. Arms up. Give yourself a compliment. Ooh, I love the way you dance. I'm still doing the same 2 steps from when I was 6 years old. I don't deviate too much. It's 1, 2, 3. 1, 2, 3. Let's get that blanket. We're ready for him for our first flight in the morning. Now, relax your body. Have a compliment for showing up this morning. No matter what's happening, you showed up. Compliment to our guest today, LaTanya McCurry. She showed up for us. Thank you. Thank you. Compliments to her publicist, to Mrs. Spencer. She showed up. Thank you. Move your body side to side if you're able to. If you're moving, or moving, taking every part of your body, your legs, your hands, your eyes, your mouth, that tongue that has the power to cut slice and dice. You'll make someone smile.
2: 5, 4, 3, 2, 1.
1: Leg up to your knees, stretch out your body. Hands in front, elbows to the ground, tops of your feet. Humbling and grounding yourself this morning. Soulful sunrisers, it is Friday. Oh, I love me some Friday. I love me some Friday, even though I gotta go to my other job after that. I love me some Friday. It just means, whew. Possibilities, possibilities. You love yourself some Friday, Fahim?
2: Always.
1: If you could give Friday a compliment, what would you say to Friday?
2: I don't know, because Friday also be taking my money from Friday because I'm doing stuff.
1: But if you could give it a compliment, you love it. What would you say? What would you say to Friday?
2: It
1: hypes you up for the weekend. Yes, yes. If I could give Friday a compliment, I will say thank you for bringing me this far so I can restore and rest for the next 2 days. Yes, I love me some Friday. When they said TGIF, when it hits Thursday, I'm like, thank you for Friday Eve. I just get excited. And it's not that I am rushing anything. It's just the fact that, wow, we started out Monday with One Way. And this week, the topics, if I do say so myself, from What's in a Name, Declutter with Janet. Yesterday was, what was yesterday? What did we talk about yesterday? I want to say, who did we talk about yesterday? Do you remember? I think we had a guest on. I'm drawing a blank. Do you remember?
2: Yeah, you had
1: what
2: a guest
1: was
2: yesterday?
1: Right. Who was our guest though? I can't remember. We'll have to remember
2: was it
1: that one.
2: Valerie?
1: Yes, Valerie Dugan's Chambers. Go ahead, Fahim. Valerie, we talked menopause pivot. Yep. And then today we have LaTanya McCurry, licensed professional counselor and therapist. Yes. Yesterday was Valerie Dugan's Chambers, who we're doing the menopause pivot on January 29th at 7 p.m. with virtual get your weights. You don't even have to have weights using your own body. But yes, we are doing that. And now it's time to go to a break. 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And if you want to call in, 215-634-8065 to give someone you know a compliment. Consider the compliment now the modern day shout out. Shout it out. We'll be right back after these messages. Don't go anywhere.
0: 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The Jefferson Rams athletes play with heart, pride, and purpose on the court, on the field, and in the classroom. The Jefferson Rams work to redefine possible.
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1: Welcome back, welcome back, welcome back, Soulful Sunrisers. Happy Friday, January 23rd, 2026. The sun has not yet risen, so we got to keep on with it. This morning, we are celebrating National Compliment Day, which is actually January 24th, but we are here today, so we are bringing it today. And joining me this morning is a frequent guest, expert to Soulful Sunrise, LaTanya McCurry, a licensed professional counselor and the founder of L. McCurry Counseling Services. LaTanya's work centers on emotional wellness, self-worth, helping people untangle negative thought patterns, maybe, so they can live a healthier, more fulfilled life. She brings a grounded, compassionate approach to mental health and wellness. And today she's helping us explore why positivity, affirmations, and compliments are not extra things, but essential tools for your emotional resilience. Welcome again to Soulful Sunrise, LaTanya McCurry. How are you on this Friday?
13: I am doing well, Karen. Thank you so much for having me. And oh, what a wonderful introduction. I felt good. That felt like a compliment. Thank you.
1: Compliment, queen. And let me say, I like that sweater you're wearing.
13: Thank you.
1: We are giving compliments all day, lady.
13: Listen, and that necklace you wear, you have styled it well. I love
1: Thank
13: it.
1: You.
13: Yes.
1: But don't you feel so much better when you give a compliment and receive a compliment?
13: I think people underestimate the power that comes in a compliment. Like you said, it can make you feel good by recognizing something in someone else.
1: Yeah.
13: And it makes the other person feel good. They feel seen and noticed.
1: Yes. Yes. And so here are some this and that. Random. I don't know if they make sense. I made them up last night, so we'll go with it. Compliments given publicly or privately?
13: Publicly.
1: Publicly. Written affirmations or spoken words?
13: Spoken words.
1: Morning encouragement or end of day encouragement?
13: End of day encouragement.
1: Really? Okay.
13: Yeah.
1: How about saying or phrase, you're doing great, or I see how hard you're trying?
13: You're doing great.
1: That's what I would say. I mean, like, give me a break. But I got this in the mail for the holiday, for Kwanzaa, the gift. And it had different things, innocuous days that we don't know about that are celebrated. And I didn't know there was such a thing. So it was this amazing card explaining what the day is. And then it had these little things you pass it on. And so it says, your kindness shows everything you do. You make me smile. You are so put together. You light up the room. And the only rule is you pass it on.
13: Yes.
1: You pass it on. So my first question is, from a mental health perspective, why is it important and why do compliments reinforce positive mindset and mental wellness?
13: So one, you have to be able to have, it allows you to see that there's good somewhere.
1: Yes.
13: So if you're able to wake up in the morning and compliment yourself, say, you know what? I did that. I'm working on it. Like just that kind of, I did the best I could. I'm not there yet, but I'm getting there. Like those things right there for yourself. And it sets off a whole thing for the day. So usually I'll tell people, start the morning with gratitude. It just boosts your energy and allows that compliment to roll off your tongue. So I really loved your morning engagement this morning because I was like, oh, this is so, go here, Karen. You're all aligned.
1: Another compliment. Thank you.
13: You're all aligned. And sometimes I frequently hear people say, kindness is free. Compliment is free. It isn't. It may be easier to do, but it's not free. It takes something in you to notice someone else. It may not cost a lot, but it costs something.
1: You have to pay attention, right? You have to be aware of who is in front of you. And I think sometimes we go about doing stuff perfunctory. As my daughter says, we like to be performative, right?
13: Yes, yes,
1: Let me ask you, why do we struggle, though, from a, as a mental health profession, giving compliments? Why is that a struggle for people just to give someone a compliment? And on the flip side, why when we receive a compliment, we always say, yeah, but I could have done my hair, or it didn't work out the way I liked it. Why is that? We struggle to receive, we struggle to give.
13: So many times we can get so caught up in our own day and what we're doing and how to get there, especially in like more northern cities. We're rushing. Think of when you're in town, Philly, New York, like you're just kind of get from point A to point B, do the things that to be able to give a compliment, you have to slow down. Like an authentic compliment. It can't be, oh, you look nice, and like kind of like your daughter said, performative. You're just so used to doing it and you just say it. To give an intentional compliment, an authentic compliment, you have to slow down and notice things. And so I think that many times that's where we struggle, and being so engaged in next task, do this, check off the list, that we can miss the moments. The reason why I think many times we have trouble accepting them, so that can go a little deeper.
1: Talk about it.
13: Or did you come from an environment where people did that? Did you come from an environment where people did it so that you can accept it and think that it's genuine? Many times it may be, I hear many, they say, oh, I'm just, they feel the need to be humble. So you accepting, you giving me a compliment makes me feel uncomfortable because you putting the spotlight on me. Or it could be, if I just outrightly accept it, I'm not being humble. Like, that's one thing I've heard people, oh, it makes me uncomfortable. You're noticing me. And, oh, I'm not being humble if I accept it. I said, wow, that has to do with humility? To accept a compliment? Wow. But again, it's about the environment.
1: That's deep. You know why? For the longest time, me personally, I had such, people won't believe this, but I had such an issue accepting compliments. Not now, but I grew into it. I literally, I believe I became a publicist because I love creating, but I don't like the spotlight. I don't like the spotlight. I never liked the spotlight. You know, I always felt there was more power behind the scene than in front of the camera. So, but here's the deal. In 2026, if you're not promoting yourself, if you're not doing a video, if you're not, I don't know, whatever you need to do, then nobody cares how talented you are. So I learned that I had to stop, you know, being behind the scenes and come in front of the scene because you don't work. You don't work, LaTanya. I see you on social media because you are a licensed therapist. But if people don't know what you do and where you are, how to find you, well, who are you going to be counseling?
13: It can be such, well, I'll say this, it has become such a thing with social media's growth. Yes. It has become such a thing that I can work not being on it, yes. But I think that I reach a bigger audience because there's a number of people who aren't quite ready for therapy. And so by being on social media and making my thing, being in the community, they can get to know a therapist and see that it's not maybe the things, negative connotations they had attached to it.
1: Yeah.
13: And they may be more open to it. So that's where the benefit of a lot of this is out there. And to be able to have someone come and say, you know what? You spoke right to me. Like, you don't know me, but you spoke right to me. That right there is, for me, a compliment.
1: Yeah, it is a compliment. You've reached someone, and that's why you do what you do. So let's talk about, since we're at the talking about social media, because even as we talk about National Compliment Day, which is tomorrow, somebody may give a compliment to someone, and all of a sudden, it takes on a different turn where it becomes negative. And so let's talk about the difference between toxic positivity and healthy, grounded encouragement. Because sometimes you'll get a compliment that's really toxic, and it's a left-handed compliment.
13: And so when you're thinking of toxic positivity, that comes from a space where people are denouncing anything or any of the struggle. Mm-hmm. Like, oh, don't pay attention to that. Just focus on being positive and smile. And it's like, but I'm hurting right now. And so toxic positivity diminishes that part of it and says, keep going, keep going. Now, listen, we still have to keep going.
14: Right.
13: But to kind of diminish my experience, diminish me having a hard time, that's where it becomes toxic. And the person just feels like, just show up and act like everything's fine. And I realize even when I come outside of the office and talk in the community, that people see the real part of it. And that's what they want to know. In the social media space, social media allows you to take snapshots of everything working perfectly.
15: Ooh, girl, people need to hear that. Say that again, counselor.
13: Social media will give you snapshots of everything working perfectly. You have the right lighting, you have the photographer, you have your face beat, you have the right, you curated the right outfit. Like, everything is
15: perfect.
13: And no one pays attention that right after the camera's off, the person could be balled up in a corner somewhere breaking down. Mm. Or all that it took behind the scenes, all that it took to get all those things in place to have that 30-second shot.
15: Mm. That right there, that is everything. Continue. I'm sorry.
13: Yes. No. And I think that, so think of toxic positivity takes away everything that happens in the back scene and says, I woke up like this. Like, that's cute. Mm-hmm. But yeah. There was some effort.
15: There's a lot of effort getting up this morning, early in the morning. Let me tell you.
13: Yes.
15: You're so right. And I think that's important. And, you know, as a therapist, let me ask you, how do we teach our children, young adults, you know, that to speak kindly to themselves and others without external validation?
13: And so what I'll say is being able to be in, so one, it can start from the environment they grow up in. To be able to say, oh, you're doing a great job without the buts, mm-hmm. because but negates everything else you just said. It makes it performative. It's
15: a word of the day.
13: That's it. Because it makes it feel like, you did a good job painting your room, but you could have. And it's like, just period.
15: Stop right
13: you
15: there.
13: Did a good job.
15: Yeah.
13: Yeah. You can give feedback another time. Allow the compliment to increase in the room.
15: Let it land.
13: Listen, on the radio, let it breathe, right? Like, just let it breathe. Like, let it just let it hang in there without anything else. And people can, when children are grown up in a space where they are able to have a compliment and learn how to give a compliment, and it's by example, it becomes easier to do. Now, for your young adults, if they didn't grow up in an environment like that, it takes a lot of unlearning. That whole, oh, you need to be humble, or the spotlight is bad. Because growing up, you hear, oh, if you're in the spotlight, you want too much attention on yourself.
15: Or sometimes, you know, not to cut you, but sometimes it's generational or it's cultural, you know. Growing up in a Jamaican household, we were told children are seen, not heard, period. Children are seen, not heard. So you're like, oh, can't say nothing. You know, that's what they knew. That's a cultural thing.
13: Yes. And if you take it back further, think about other spaces that we have been in where do the work behind the scenes and don't be heard.
15: Right.
13: We don't want to know you're here.
15: So
13: you can be the help, but not heard.
15: Is there so much to unpack when you talk about compliments? When we get back after the break, I know we have some time, but I want to do the backhanded compliments that others do. You know, I remember in college when a guy said to me, oh, you're pretty for a dark-skinned girl. What does that mean? You know what I'm saying? Is there a different kind of barometer and benchmark based upon complexion? Or my favorite is when others say to me, oh, I love your hair. How did you do that? It looks complicated. Can I touch it? Now, how the heck does I love your hair to two other things? Is that a compliment? Don't even say it. Hold the breath. Hold the breath. Hold the breath, LaTanya McCurry. L. McCurry Counseling Services.
13: Yeah.
15: Oh, my goodness. It's so interesting that when you pick a topic, there's so much bandwidth to it. Let's bring Fahim in, a man, into this. Fahim, what about when you, as a man, give a compliment? Are you thinking, are you conscious of what you're saying and what, how it will land? Or as LaTanya says, how it will breathe in the space?
2: Not always. I mean, I just speak pretty truthfully, so just kind of, you know, say how I feel in a moment.
15: So you think that men are less complicated when they give compliments, but with women, there's other things attached to it, variables?
2: I definitely think we're less complicated just because we're simple creatures, but that's why sometimes we get in trouble.
15: Valid, as they say, facts. 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We are talking about compliments, giving compliments, receiving compliments, and how they breathe in a space. Our guest today, our expert, resident expert, is LaTanya McCurry, founder of L. McCurry Counseling Services. We will be right back after the break with your question, if you have, or put it in the chat, 215-634-8065. We're going to talk about backhanded compliments when we get back. Don't go anywhere.
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16: And careful, we incurred an accident south on 95 between Penn's Landing and the Walt Whitman Bridge, for which traffic was briefly impeded. Looks like otherwise we've gotten off to a pretty good start for 95 travel in town. We're on standby for an opening for southbound watercraft at the Burlington-Bristol Bridge. And we're in decent shape for now in Bucks County along rides for Pennsylvania Turnpike from 276 on out to Chester County. Schuylkill Expressway's okay. Lisa Fairfax, Total Traffic.
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22: 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It is about recognition. I see you smiling at black men on corners because you know the world owes them 400 years of jubilation. I see you, teeth like reformation, gleaming. No fool's gold, just struggle that decided to not kill itself, yet move on and perhaps become God. Girl, I see you in the corner of the F train, stunting, bad, butterbone, Bengay, and beneficence. I wish on you like Harriet's Polaris. I wish on you like the evolution of the entire human race. 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
15: Welcome back. Welcome back. I see the sun peeking out on this Friday, January 23rd. Woo! 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Before we resume, a couple of shout outs to folks in the chat. And what about that word of encouragement by Sierra Lee? Did she just not drop it like it's hot? Whoa, thank you for that. Fahim, people in the chat are wishing you and Amber and praying for a safe vacation and safe travel and that they will miss you, but they know you need the rest. Yes. LaTanya, people are saying, girl, you on point. Sir Sanders Bailey said, you are both strong, inspirational women. Yes, oh, yes.
13: Thank you for the compliment.
15: At you. So yes. Let's talk about, you see what compliments do? Like, it just brings in energy.
13: Yes.
15: Energy. So let's talk about backhanded compliments now, right? Because there are compliments and then there are backhanded compliments. So put on the hat. As you do always as a therapist, when someone says to you, you are pretty for a dark-skinned woman, what do you do? Do you just be like, thank you? Or what does that even mean? Are there two standards?
13: So no, there's no standard, because if I'm beautiful, I'm beautiful.
15: Correct.
13: All of that, right? But I don't even

0: That's a really nice dress, but if you added, did I ask you? My favorite is when folks, others, say, I love your hair. How do you do? May I touch? Cringe. I cringe. I don't want people touching my hair unless I invite them. As a sister. How do you, LaTanya McCurry, in your LaTanya McCurry body and your therapist counselor body, how do you navigate that when they're like, is that your, like, what do you say? Because that's not a compliment either. I love it. Is that? Stop.
1: It's not. And so being a woman of color, a woman of color who I wear my hair naturally curly, and there are times I have it blown out as today and it's straight, I hear it all. The, you had your hair cut?
0: I'm like, well, your hair grew. That's my favorite.
1: A few years ago, I used to say shrinkage is real.
0: Yeah.
1: And that's all I would say. And if you didn't understand it,
0: it wasn't for you. Yeah.
1: It wasn't for you. So I just, sometimes I'm able to just, is that your hair? Yes.
0: And nothing else. And even when it's really not my hair and I've added, I still say, is that my hair? And I'll always say, it sure is.
1: I purchased it. Yes, it's mine. I purchased it. Yes, absolutely.
0: People don't realize even when you get a compliment, it's sometimes loaded.
1: Yes.
0: It's a loaded compliment. And you either have to smile or walk away or be like, you know what? Not today.
1: Exactly. Like, you get to choose to engage. You get to choose to engage or not say no.
0: Not today. So I want to ask you, with the time we have to get a blanket, what is one daily practice you can recommend to the Soulful Sunrisers to help them strengthen their voice, to give compliments to others, but also be okay in receiving? If you had a toolbox of things we can do to be able to receive with positivity and love and light and compassion and give, what would that look like? I know you said it depends on our space, where we come from, our background, but what else can you also pour into us this morning?
1: I would say understand that words have power. Compliment Day really is about words have power. And so there's an exchange that you can have with someone, and you never know how it may lighten the load. But the one thing you can do is, you know what? I can take this piece and give it to someone. So seeing your words as a gift.
0: Mm.
1: So framing compliments as, I have a gift to give to someone. And you never know, that word you give may be the thing that catapults them someplace else.
0: Yeah.
1: And so in community with people, what's a gift I can give to someone else?
0: I love that. That's like period. Like, how do you add on to that? Well, January 26th, I want to ask you, though, what is in your toolbox this year for you personally as you navigate and, you know, continue to grow your business and so forth? And first of all, are you taking on additional clients?
1: Yes, we are accepting new clients and we are hiring.
0: Girl, go ahead. Do your thing.
1: So we are hiring licensed professional counselors, licensed clinical social workers, MFTs. We are hiring. We service adults 18 and over. And a lot of the issues we work with are people who may be experiencing life transitions. Mm-hmm. So moving into the area, getting married, getting divorced, just a number of things, changes at work. Those are people that are our people.
0: Mm-hmm.
1: And so we are hiring as well as accepting new clients.
0: Love it. And how can people, Ms. LaTanya McCurry?
1: You can reach us by giving us a call. That's 267-810-7589. Ashley will be the one that answers and help you.
0: Slower, please, because it's early.
1: Sure. 267-810-7589. And you can also reach us on our website, lmccurrycounseling.com, or on any of the social media platforms. Reach out to us and we will give you a call.
0: Love that. So back to you now for 2026. You know, as we talk about and we conclude the show National Compliment Day, Well, what has been the best compliment you have received so far this year? That's

0: one. And then the number two is, what are some of the things you're looking to do this year for? I know you're hiring, but what are you looking? So what's been the best compliment you have received this year?
1: I think the best compliment was just the other day when someone said, I like the color of your hair.
0: Love. Okay. Okay. That gave you a smile.
1: Yes. I was like, thank you. Thank you. And for the year, what we're looking to do is continue to have more speaking engagements, to really be in the community. And again, grow the practice by making sure there are people who are looking for services, that we're the person that they're looking, they're the people
0: accessible,
1: that we're looking for.
0: Right? It is accessibility, yes, which is so important. We're going to do a plank. And yes, do you plank with us, or you don't have time? You don't plank?
1: Oh, no, I can plank.
0: All right. So for him, LaTonya McCurry is going to plank with us. We have any black woman, goddess, music. We got this inspirational Friday with the little time we have.
2: Hold on 1 second, I gotta find it.
0: All right, we're going. So in the meantime, guys, why don't we just go side to side? Just move your body. You know, LaTonya, one of the things I love having experts on the show is everyone has a different lens, right?
1: Right.
0: And what you offered today, you just never know. We started out with talking about compliments, but we also provide a space for people to just let go. Let go. Let go. Here we go. Ow, my girl, Tasia. We got this. Ooh. You ready to plank, LaTonya?
1: Yes, let's go.
0: Let's get it, Fahim. We planking. Ow, that's my joint right

0: knees gently. 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Bring your elbows to the ground. Tops of your feet on the ground. Slowly rise. Take a nice breath. Allow it to land. Give yourself a compliment this morning. Thank you. Thank you. Thank you. LaTanya McCurry.
1: Yes.
0: McCurry Counseling Service. Thank you for planking. Thank you for accepting the invitation, and thank you for crushing the assignment this morning.
1: Thank you so much, Karen, for inviting me and having me. Thank you. I appreciate it so
0: much.
1: Oh
0: my God, you are a joy. You have to come back. Yes. You know, we want to, as I sign off, I know I got to go. Fahim, have the best vacation. You and Amber, travel safe. Can't wait to hear the details. Until we meet again, Soulful Sunrisers, you are beautiful. I appreciate you and I love you. Have a great weekend. Take us out, Fahim.

0: the sunlight.
1: This is Freedom Journeys, celebrating the lives of 250 phenomenal Philadelphians. Here's the story of Michael Cord.
2: My name is Michael Cord. I'm a full-time angry black man, part-time lawyer. My role is just to keep the government honest. So I'm not an attorney because it's such a grand profession. I'm an attorney because it's the most effective way for me to express my anger and try to bring about justice for black people and poor people. I must have been around maybe 8 or 9 years old, and there was a corner store about a block away. And the owners of that store, the Cobb family, they knew this older guy in the neighborhood who was mentally disabled. The guy at the time probably was in his 30s or 40s, and his name was Roger. So we as kids didn't know any better. We teased him. The Cobb family felt sorry for him, so they gave him a quasi job. Well, one day after they had closed and he was doing his job, two white police officers must have gotten a call about a burglary. And they went up to the large window of that corner store at 19th and Cumberland, looked inside, saw Roger moving boxes around, kicked the door in, shot him 3-4 times, killing him instantly. And nobody talked about it. It didn't make the news. It was no big deal. And I'm like, wow, they can come into our neighborhood and kill a defenseless, innocent man, and no police investigation, no media reports. I said, okay, when I get older, I'm going to law school. I'm going to become an attorney to make sure that the Rogers of the world are protected. James Baldwin said at one point, to be black and conscious in America is to be in a constant state of rage. So the more you learn about America, the more you learn about Pennsylvania, the more you learn about Philadelphia, as a black person, the angrier you get. But the anger should be productive and constructive, and that's why I decided to become an attorney as opposed to doing something crazy. Back in 2002, the National Park Service announced that they were going to move the Liberty Bell Center from 5th and Market to 6th and Market. And at the time, I was a guest host for Mary Mason, the great Mary Mason. So I announced that to the black community in Philadelphia. They said, okay, the Liberty Bell moving from 5th and Market to 6th and Market, because 5th and Market was a small...
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You're here because you know something. What you know you can't explain, but you feel it. You felt it your entire life. That there's something wrong with the world. You don't know what it is.

0: morning. This is Solomon Jones on 900 AM, 96.1 FM, WURD. And I want to welcome you to another edition of Wake Up With Word. Faheem, good morning.
1: Good morning and happy Friday.
0: Happy Friday, man. I know it's especially happy for you.
1: Oh, man.
0: Yeah, I know.
1: Rest and relaxation coming up.
0: Yeah. A little bit of that and never hurt nobody. And it's just at the right time because they talk about a foot of snow. You know, the number keep changing.
1: I know.
0: You know, so we really ain't going to know what it is until it's here.
1: Right.
0: We're not going to know.
1: I've been seeing people making fun of it. They're like, listen, it's going to be somewhere between an inch and 13 feet.
0: Right.
1: So just prepare for either one of those scenarios, and we should be fine.
0: It's going to be absolutely crazy, man. And, you know, we did go out, Faheem, after you talked about chili.
1: Uh-huh.
0: LaVita went out and bought the chili ingredients.
1: There you go.
0: We forgot the kidney beans, man.
1: Oh.
0: We got everything. I mean, the beans are the main thing. So now... Today, mm-hmm. when people are going, and today is Friday, people mm-hmm. got paid, so you know the market is going to be crazy.
1: Right.
0: But I'm going to run in there, I'm going to get my the can of kidney beans,
1: okay,
0: and then or the bag. I'm going to get the bag of kidney beans, the fresh kidney beans,
1: mm-hmm.
0: and go to the self-checkout.
1: Yeah.
0: Because the other lines, man, are insane.
1: Oh yeah, absolutely.
0: They are insane.
1: Yeah. You know, but a nice big pot of chili, that will last you through the weekend.
0: Exactly.
1: Right there. I mean, it's good for the football games.
0: Yep.
1: It's perfect. Now, are you a spicy chili person? Like, you like some spice in your chili? You
0: know? I do like a little spice.
1: Okay.
0: But I'd rather add it, because if you put too much, you can't get it out.
1: Yeah, that's true.
0: You know what I mean? So I'd rather add the spice. But yeah, we do a little spice in the chili. Now what peppers do you use?
1: Oh, so I've experimented with different types.
0: Okay.
1: I've definitely used, what's the one they call it, like a Scotch bonnet.
0: Scotch bonnet?
1: Yeah.
0: Oh, that's the hottest one.
1: Yeah.
0: Okay.
1: But you don't, the key is not to put the seeds in.
0: Right.
1: If you don't want it like super high, if you just want a little bit of heat, so you dice it up small.
0: Yeah.
1: Don't put any seeds in there. And it gives it a nice little heat, especially, and it depends on like how big the pot is.
0: Right,
1: if it's just like one in a big pot, that'll give it like that perfect level of spice without being like overbearingly
0: high. Yeah. So right now, I know LaVita told me get a red pepper. So I got a red pepper.
1: Mm-hmm.
0: You know, that's in, and you know, we'll see. But yeah, I love it. Get a little roll with a little butter on
1: mm-hmm.
0: it. You know what I mean? Eat that, go to sleep.
1: There you go.
0: You know, wake up and it'll be 13 feet of snow.
1: Right.
0: So we'll see. I'm hoping that they're exaggerating. Meanwhile, the Eagles have lost an underlying, though key piece of their defensive coaching staff and to a major promotion from their biggest rival. Christian Parker, the Eagles' defensive backs coach for the past two seasons, has agreed to become the new defensive coordinator for the Dallas Cowboys. Parker was key in the development of corners Quinyon Mitchell and Cooper DeJean into starting roles. So that is huge, man. Man, y'all have stole our defensive back coach.
1: Got a turncoat on your hands.
0: So how you feel about the hire?
1: I like it. I mean, he's a black coach, so I always support that.
0: Yep.
1: Especially in Dallas, because it's rare.
0: Mm-hmm.
1: You know, so mm-hmm. I support that for sure. I'm interested to see how it goes. I mean, you're kind of taking, you know, a shot on somebody only because he's a position coach, so he doesn't really have a defense coordinator background.
0: Yeah.
1: So not sure how he's going to be, how he does with a full defense.
0: Uh-huh.
1: But he's kind of going into a win-win situation because you're taking over for a defense that was historically bad.
0: Yep.
1: So even
0: nowhere to go but up.
1: Right. I was going to say, even if they're just like below average, it's an improvement.
0: Well, here's the thing: when teams do that, what they're hoping is that this coach can bring in the system of the coordinator that they coached under. They looking for him to bring in Vic Fangio's system. That's what they looking for.
1: Right.
0: You know what I mean? So, you know, hopefully Christian Parker took good notes. Because that's what y'all looking for. You want Vic Fangio's system. I mean, the defense, man, was lights out.
1: Yeah.
0: If the team could have maintained possession of the ball for maybe another 10 minutes a game, give the defense a little bit of rest. You know, I think we would have won more games, and I think we would have won in the playoffs. Unfortunately, we were number one in three and outs. The offense hurt the defense in the case of the Philadelphia Eagles. So, congratulations, y'all have stole one of our coaches in Dallas. So.
1: Yeah, I look forward to that game. It's going to be interesting. It's going to be like, man, it's almost like the defense knows the play.
0: Right. Well, we are looking for a new offensive coordinator. Of course, we don't have one yet, which is weird. It's very, very, very strange, man, that you don't have folks coming in. I mean, maybe they heard about, you know, what happened with Kevin Petullo's house. We didn't mean to throw the eggs at his house. It wasn't, you know what I mean? We ain't going to do that to you.
1: That's true. I mean, that could be a very big point, that not only just the thing with the egging of the house, but just how much blame for the season fell directly on the offensive coordinator.
0: I know. It was so crazy.
1: That's intimidating if that's a job you want to take over. Like, I'm going to come there just going to blame me.
0: You had 11-year-old kids online talking about fire Kevin Petullo. You ain't even got a job. You talking about fire somebody else. I mean, just crazy stuff. Anyway, with a significant storm expected to hit the region on Sunday, SEPTA urging riders to prepare for widespread disruptions across the transit system, including the possibility of service shutdowns. SEPTA spokesman Andrew Bush said riders should brace for a difficult travel day. You're almost certainly going to encounter cancellations, significant delays, and at some point during the day, we're probably going to have to start shutting services down. You know, I hope that people will be able to stay home on Sunday. I know that tomorrow I'm going to be delivering a message at the men's breakfast at the Great Commission Church. So you want to go to church, men, y'all better go on Saturday instead of on Sunday. Join us at the church breakfast. We'll be at 2043 Eastburn Avenue in the morning. So make sure that you are there for that, because Sunday, everything's shutting down.
1: Yeah, it's going to be an ugly day for sure. And that's where it's kind of crazy when you talk about, like, what do they call it? Essential workers.
0: Yeah.
1: You have the people that, you know, regardless, they still need to be at work because they're essential.
0: Yeah.
1: And a lot of people who have essential jobs are people who take public transportation.
0: Yeah.
1: It's always weird. Like, the essential workers are never, like, your executive level, you know, folks that got the cars and all type of stuff. It's always the people that take the bus and take the train. Mm-hmm. They're the essential ones, but the transportation might not be available.
0: Yeah. So, Temple students, watch yourself around 15th and Oxford area. I know well. I lived at 25th and Oxford for years. My family had several properties there. So, you know, watch yourself, man, walking off campus. 1:30 in the morning, not looking around, not, you know, I mean, look, this kind of stuff can happen anywhere. If you're not aware of what's happening around you, it's 1:30 in the morning, you in the hood, you on your phone. What do you think is going to happen?
1: Yeah.
0: You know what I mean?
1: Yeah, you can tell that there's a lot of students that go to Temple that are from places that are a little bit softer than Philadelphia.
0: Right.
1: Because they really be outside with, like, zero awareness.
0: Exactly.
1: I mean, late at night, just skipping down the sidewalk with coffee in your hand like you're not in North Philly.
0: Yeah.
1: Like, like, what are you doing?
0: Pay attention.
1: Yes.
0: Pay attention. You know, now when you're on campus, even if it's night, it's like daytime. There are so many lights on that campus. It's very safe. But, you know, you get off campus, you know, watch yourself. Know where you at.
1: Yeah.
0: Look at your surroundings. Get off your phone. You know what I mean?
1: Right.
0: And pay attention. Now, there were a couple of armed robberies in the area in a 24-hour period. Probably the same people. You know what I mean? They will be caught because, you know, you're just too dumb to stop. You're just going to keep doing it.
1: Yeah.
0: And so, you know, just watch yourself.
1: Yeah, and stop talking to people.
0: Yeah.
1: Like, whenever somebody says, hey, my man, what time is it? You're about to get robbed.
0: Yeah.
1: You know, don't answer that question.
0: Yeah, yeah.
1: Keep going.
0: Yeah.
1: Like,
0: yep. That part. So, crazy stuff, man. Yesterday, the Trump administration removed the slave memorial at 6th and Market, and this must be a galvanizing time for our community. The Trump administration's decision to remove the slave memorial at 6th and Market was not about protecting the reputations of the dead. It was about crushing the spirit of the living. Trump wants us to feel like we don't belong. Like we contribute nothing. Like we are less than human. Because humans have history. They have a past. They have obstacles they've overcome, and they emerge from it stronger than before. Humans have stories that define their past, memories that define their present, dreams that define their future. And while we have to fight to share our history with everyone, we must first fight to know it ourselves. No one can take away who we are and what we've done. No one can wipe away all we've built and what we've won. We are the children of those who built America, and nothing can erase who we are. We got a hot show for you today on Wake Up With Word. We'll talk with Michael Cord of the Avenging the Ancestors Coalition about the removal of the slave memorial. Sharif El-Mekki and Ismael Jimenez join us to talk about Still We Teach, Still We Rise, an education summit. Finance expert Akbar Hassan has your money advice. And as always, we've got you, our listeners, calling in at 215-634-8065. A toll free 1-866-361-0900. Hit us on Instagram at Onward, or you can hit me personally at SolomonJones1. Watch us on Facebook at Forward. But first, it's the Big Three, the news stories you need to know to kick off your day right here on Wake Up With Word. Story number one, a five-year-old boy arriving home from preschool in Minnesota was taken by federal agents along with his father to a detention facility in Texas, school officials and the family's lawyer said, making him the fourth student from this Minneapolis suburb to be detained by immigration officers in recent weeks. Federal agents took Liam Conejo Ramos from a running car in the family's driveway Tuesday afternoon, Columbia Heights Public School Superintendent Zena Stenvik told reporters on Wednesday. The officers told him to knock on the door to his home to see if other people were inside, essentially using the five-year-old as bait, she said. The father told the child's mother, who was inside the home and has not been named, not to open the door, Stenvik told reporters Thursday. Stenvik said the family came to the U.S. in 2024, has an active asylum case, and had not been ordered to leave the country. Why detain a five-year-old, she asked. You cannot tell me that this child is going to be classified as a violent criminal. Department of Homeland Security spokesperson Trisha McLaughlin said in a statement that ICE did not target a child. She claimed that ICE was arresting the child's father, Adrian Alexander Conejo Arias, who McLaughlin said is from Ecuador and in the U.S. illegally. He fled on foot, abandoning his child, she said. For the child's safety, one of our ICE officers remained with the child while the other officers apprehended the father, McLaughlin said. So the parents saying one thing, ICE saying another thing. All I know, y'all had a five-year-old kid out there in custody. That's all I know. And so, you know, Vice President J.D. Vance went there yesterday to Minnesota to try to back up the claim that they can go into people's houses without a judicial warrant. You need a warrant signed by a judge. They're claiming they've got an administrative warrant, and that administrative warrant is good enough. Well, if you don't have a warrant signed by the judge, then traditionally you can't go in people's houses. They don't have to let you in. And so J.D. Vance goes there and says, well, I'm sure, you know, it'll go to the courts, but in the meantime, we got these administrative warrants. So they're going to do it, knowing that the courts are going to say they can't do it, but they're going to wait for the courts to say you can't do it, and then they're going to appeal it up to the Supreme Court and hope they get a win because they got a 6-3 advantage. That's what they've been doing on everything. I expect that they'll do it on this.
1: Oh, yeah, absolutely. And it's sad that this is what they resorted to. Now they're snatching kids.
0: Yep.
1: But, you know, this is what happens when you spread the narrative that they just have full immunity. Do whatever you want.
0: Yeah.
1: They're going to go to these extremes.
0: Yeah. Yep. They absolutely are. Brings me to story number two. Wholesale changes coming to the Philadelphia School District, with Superintendent Tony Watlington poised to propose a massive reshaping of the system, including closing 20 schools. The plan, years in the making, would touch the majority of the district's building and bring change to every part of the city. Over a decade, 159 schools would be modernized, 6 co-located inside existing school buildings, 12 closed for district use, and 8 closed and given to the city. At least one new building would be constructed. The 20 closures, which would not begin to take effect until the 2027-28 school year, would be scattered through most of Philadelphia, with North and West Philadelphia hardest hit. At least two of the schools on that list we work with mentoring in those schools, Penny Packer and Wagner, set to close, along with 18 other schools. You know, it's heartbreaking stuff, man. The city has less population than it did when those schools were built. But what do you do to prevent those schools from becoming an eyesore?
1: Yeah, that's why I'm torn on this, because the infrastructure of the school system absolutely needs to be updated. You have schools, talk about it all the time, schools that are just way too old that need to be renovated. So yep, that part I get. We need to modernize the school for the comfort of the students and, to your point, just visually.
0: Yeah.
1: But to be closing schools and having to, like, overcrowd other schools in the meantime, I don't know how I feel about that.
0: Yeah, I don't know how I feel about that either. So we'll be talking with Superintendent Tony Watlington on Monday about this issue. Brings me to story number three, the big story. The National Park Service dismantled exhibits about slavery at the President's House site in Independence National Historical Park, provoking a lawsuit from Philadelphia Mayor Sherelle Parker's administration. The President's House, which serves as a memorial to the nine people George Washington enslaved there during the founding of the United States, has come under increased scrutiny from President Donald Trump's administration. The President and Interior Secretary Doug Burgum last spring ordered displays at national parks that, quote, inappropriately disparage the U.S. to be reviewed and potentially removed. They did that at the President's House site around 3 p.m. yesterday. And people in our community are angry. I want to hear from you, man. It's time for us to come together and to just let it out. The Trump administration has come to Philadelphia and removed a slave memorial that it took 15 years for it to get there. From the time that they started advocating for it, it took 15 years for it to get there. We'll talk with Michael Court at 7:40. He was the person leading the effort to get it there, leading the effort to keep it there, leading the fight against what's happened. And now we want to hear from you. Give us a call, 215-634-8065. They snatched our history down. What do you think about it? Give me a call. Let me know. 215-634-8065. I'm Solomon Jones. This is WURD Radio. We'll be right back.

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1: All right, paths to anxiety are developing. We've got a water main break affecting traffic in at least one lane either way on Route 130 at Farnsworth Avenue in Bordentown, Burlington, New Jersey. We were stopped down briefly for the opening at the Tacony Palmyra Bridge for southbound watercraft. So traffic in the area is a little tight. I-95 is not really a problem there, but farther southbound where we were dealing with an accident on I-95 near the Walt Whitman Bridge, you've got a bit of a delay. Now we've got a hit in the right lane west on the Schuylkill between University and Vine. Lisa Fairfax, Total Traffic.
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2: Here's your latest weather forecast for the Philadelphia area. Some sunshine and windy today with a high near 38. Mostly clear and very cold tonight, the low around 9, with wind chill values as low as negative 4 degrees. Clouds increase on Saturday, very bitter and cold, the high near 20. The snow arrives late Saturday night. After 1 a.m., the snow could be very heavy at times, low around 13. More snow for Sunday morning. It'll be heavy at times, and it transitions to a mix of snow, sleet, and rain for the afternoon. The high near 23 will get about 8 to 12 inches in the area. I'm Ann Evans with your Philadelphia weather.
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1: 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And I want to welcome you back to Wake Up With Word. I've got some disturbing news over the course of the break about something that happened in City Hall yesterday, and so I'm waiting for a council member to call in and tell us about this. But we are in precarious times. We are in a time when we have to unite. We are in a time when we are under attack. And here's what I'd like to say to our community. We need to know that it is never okay for us to sanction other people being targeted based on their race. Because ultimately, when that happens to other people in America, oh, trust me, the eventual target is us. It's never just about other people. Right. So when that whole immigration thing came about and they tried to make it seem like the immigrants were the worst thing in the world and we got to get these people out of here and we got to deport them by the millions and they're destroying our country. Every immigrant that I know, and I'm paused because I'm trying to think of an exception, but I can't. Every immigrant that I know, whether they're black or brown, all they want to do is work. Every immigrant I've ever met in my life, in real life, I'm not talking about what they tell you on TV. I'm not talking about what the Trump administration is saying. I'm not talking about none of that. All of them that I have ever met in my life, all they want to do is work, take care of their family. That's it. And so this whole notion that they're all criminals, they're all rapists, they're all gangsters, they're all this. And you know, it's some of that in every community. It's some of that in every community. But the reality is that the vast majority of them, they ain't trying to do all that because they don't want to be seen. All they want to do is work. And so the fact that you would have black people supporting other people being targeted based on their race, because that whole immigration thing is just a smokescreen for that, it's unacceptable. And it shows just a staggering lack of knowledge about even the recent history of America. Because when you allow other people to be targeted in America based on their race, the eventual target is black people. And that's what we're seeing now. With them snatching down our history off the walls of Sixth and Market. With other things that are happening in City Hall. With other things that are happening around the city of Philadelphia. You can feel it in some places. You can see the emboldened nature of those who are racist. And the eventual target is us. That's why when they start talking about birthright citizenship, oh, we're going to take away birthright citizenship. Black people should be alarmed because birthright citizenship was put in place for us. So if you're no longer a citizen by birth, then they can target anybody they want. We don't like you now. You're not a citizen anymore. No, you don't have any right to citizenship based on your birth. That was put in place for black people. You going to let them target other people with it and think they not going to get around to you? Don't be fooled by that, man. You know, we should never sanction anyone in America being targeted according to their race, because if we allow it to be done to them, eventually it's going to be done to us. And guess what? Sometimes eventually comes sooner rather than later. Let's go to Sylvia from the Northeast. She's on line 3. Go ahead, Sylvia. Good morning. Good morning, Sylvia.
2: Good morning, Solomon Jones. I'm so furious. I've been working with the PAC and Michael Cord trying to stop them taking down the black history and the history of slavery. And I mean, black history is American history, and that's what we white people need to know, and we need to fight hard. Mm-hmm. This is an attack on everybody,
1: yeah.
2: And we need to work together, but we white people need to take responsibility. I was willing to get down there and try to stop them if I had known they were going to be down there at Sixth and Market. I would have been down there risking arrest. Mm-hmm. And I think we all have to be willing to take risks and do things that we hadn't thought about doing before, because whether it's erasing history, and especially black history, or whether it's ruining the media,
1: yeah.
2: arresting or breaking into homes of journalists to get their information, or CBS, we can't trust CBS anymore. We're just being attacked in every direction, and all of us have to step up and be brave and do things that we never thought we could do before, because our whole democracy and country is in trouble. And thank you for calling it to attention. Yeah. I hope everybody listens to Michael Cord later. He's having a meeting tonight. We need to be there.
1: Yeah, he's going to be on in a few minutes with us.
2: Yes.
1: Sylvia, thank you, and thank you for being on the battlefield for a long time. I know Sylvia. Sylvia was there when we went to City Hall and did the rally for Building the Black Agenda. She was there for various other protests that have taken place in the city of Philadelphia. Everybody ain't against you. And we have to recognize that, too. But I think the other thing that we have to recognize, man, is that just because somebody takes down a display of our history, it doesn't absolve us of knowing our history and understanding why it's important for us to know now. Let's go to Stan from West Oak Lane online, too. Go ahead, Stan. Go ahead, Stan.
3: Oh, good morning. I'm sorry. Good morning.
1: Good morning. Yes, good morning.
3: And you are the family. Mm-hmm. I'm very angry. Mm. You know, I'm a part of attack here. We've had meetings to keep this from happening, but
1: yeah.
3: It's happened.
1: Yeah.
3: We have a very angry person in the White House.
1: Mm-hmm.
3: And I believe it's more, it's not hiding our history, it's more bent on their shame of the history and the atrocities that they have meted out against people of color.
1: Mm-hmm.
3: And this man is trying to do everything to invoke that Insurrection Act.
1: Mm.
3: We, as a people, I thank God that these things are hurting us, but guess what? It's going to bring us together more and more. Mm-hmm. Yes, I'm very angry. I'm very angry, and I have righteous indignation.
1: Yeah.
3: And I pray today that God caused this man to leave office. As a matter of fact, you can see he's losing his mind. It won't be long, so hold fast. God is on our side.
1: All right. Thank you for your call this morning on WURD Radio. We certainly appreciate it. 215-634-8065. Cliff from Connecticut's on line one. Good morning.
4: Hey, Brother Solomon, thanks for taking my call. Grant Rising, Brother Fahim. Mm-hmm. And listen, two issues. I think you're right on point. But now, let me say this, though, man. Now, is it true, man, that there's a reemerging of the Black Panther Party in Philly?
1: That's what we hear.
4: You know what I mean, brother? So here's what I'm saying. This is based on ICE and then immigration. So my thing is, man, we have, traditionally speaking, Brother Solomon, we have a tradition, for the most part, when it comes down to the Black Panther Party, they have historically have done great things for the Black community.
1: Yes.
4: So my concern is, why the reemergence of the so-called Black Panther Party now? Mm-hmm. So I get the ICE thing, all right, to your point, yeah.
1: Mm-hmm.
4: But we've been having issues in the Black community.
1: Mm-hmm.
4: So where's the Black Panther Party back then?
1: Well, the question for me is this, because certainly the Black Panther Party was about self-defense, but the Black Panther Party was also about community programs. They ran a breakfast program for kids. It was about educating Black people. It was about the community working on the community's behalf. And so my question is, if in fact people are moving in the tradition of the Black Panther Party, are you moving in that tradition too? Or is it just about, you know, we going to come out here and make some noise, it's going to be self-defense. And if it's self-defense, is it self-defense or is it offense? Like, you know, so I have questions because I have so much respect for what the Black Panther Party really was and what it was about. You know what I mean? I'm
4: right.
1: So, you know, I'm hoping to talk to those brothers, but those are my concerns.
4: And you have done more in reference to the name of Black Panther Party with Man Up PA. You've done more than that on that line. So all of a sudden now this group just pops up. And then my last point, man, in terms of our Black preachers. Mm-hmm. Brother Solomon, I trust that you speak on behalf, and I know you do. But yet, man, we have a disunity amongst our Black preachers. There are some Black preachers that are Trump supporters. So when you talk about unity and what we're facing, how are we going to deal with that?
1: I think we got to, if you're talking about Black preachers, you got to preach the gospel. You got to preach the Bible. And the gospel is literally the antithesis, the opposite of what we're seeing from the MAGA movement. It ain't got nothing to do with Jesus. Not a thing. Preach Jesus. You know what I mean? And the rest will work itself out. And, I'll be at my church, Great Commission Church, tomorrow at 2043 Eastburn Avenue, preaching at the men's breakfast tomorrow morning for that. And so I'm looking forward to that, because bottom line, we got to preach the word and nothing
4: right, and
1: else.
4: I hope you don't talk about no dress.
1: Nah.
4: Thank you.
1: No, I'm not. Got, you know, that's you know what I mean? What another man do concerning his wife, that's his business. What I tell you, what's my thing, Fahim? You know what my thing is.
5: Keep the main thing the main thing.
1: That's all it is. I'm just trying to keep my thing together. Whatever you and your wife do, that's your business. I'm going to do what I got to do in my crib. You know what I mean? 215-634-8065 is the number you can call. Delaware Jackson is on line four. Go ahead. Delaware, go ahead.
6: Yes.
1: Yes.
6: Good morning, Solomon.
1: Good morning.
6: Thanks for taking my call.
1: You're welcome.
6: I'm just calling to express my rage. I am furious about what's going on down at Sixth and Market. Mm-hmm. All those years ago when Michael Cord put the call out to support this issue, I came to be a part of that. Mm-hmm. I signed the petitions and the letters that went out to the superintendent, to Mayor Street,
1: yes,
6: Congressman Shaka Fatah, Congressman Rob Brady, and Senator Arlington Specter. I still have a copy of my signed petition and letter concerning that endeavor. I've always been very proud of that. I've shared it with my family and such. And it just enrages me that they would go down in such a sneaky way. Because if you remember back in September, I think it was, that they talked about removing it. We went down there, we protested and so forth to stand against them doing that. And then nothing happened. And then they go back, they let that time pass and everything kind of, you know, everybody kind of stand down. And then they went in so sneaky and did it yesterday.
1: Mm-hmm.
6: So that just...
1: Well, they did it in broad daylight, so I don't know how sneaky it was. I mean, it was 3:30 in the afternoon.
6: Right, but I mean, they did it whereas, you know, we kind of stood down because we were expecting them to come much earlier.
1: Yeah.
6: Mm-hmm. And they kind of waited until things kind of quelled and or we were distracted by other things. Mm-hmm. And went so much later and just stripped us of that.
1: Mm-hmm.
6: And I really want to know what we're going to do about it. And whatever that is, I plan to be a part of. As you know, I'm in Delaware, but I come to Philly in a heartbeat. I've come for the different events that you've been having and so forth.
1: Mm-hmm.
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1: Okay. I hear you. I want to thank you for your call this morning on WURD Radio. We're going to go to break. On the other side, we are going to continue the show. Should be talking with Michael Cord of the Avenging the Ancestors Coalition. I am Solomon Jones. This is WURD Radio. We'll be right back.

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0: Good morning. This is Solomon Jones on 900 AM, 96.1 FM, WURD. And I want to welcome you back to Wake Up with Word. And joining us now is Michael Cord. He is a lawyer, a Word radio host, the leader of the Avenging the Ancestors Coalition, and the angriest black man in America. Michael, good morning.
1: Hey, good morning, you, Solomon. Thanks for having me on.
0: Absolutely. So yesterday, the Trump administration went through with its threat to remove the slave memorial that was at Sixth and Market. It was a memorial to the 9 people enslaved here in Philadelphia by President George Washington. And Mike, can you just walk us through the history of what it took to get that display there?
1: And Solomon, so glad that you framed the question that way, because the history provides the context so that everybody can understand what we're going. So, Solomon, I can give you either the 1 minute update or the 2.5 hour update.
0: Give me the 1 minute.
1: I got you. Fair enough. Fair enough. It goes like this. Back in 2002, Attack was founded. There was a newspaper article indicating that the Liberty Bell Center back then at 5th and Market was going to move. And the reason for the move is that the Liberty Bell Center location at 5th and Market was too small, too cramped, too crowded, too congested. The second thing that was found out in 2002 is that the new site, Liberty Bell, would be one block west, 6th and Market. And, okay, we got that, no big deal. But the third thing we found out again in 2002 was that the new site of the Liberty Bell Center, 6th and Market, is where America's first White House stood. Back in 1790, it was called the Robert Morris Mansion, the Executive Mansion, but officially the President's House, and it served as America's first White House. So we found that out in 2002, and, you know, interesting to historians, but not really a big deal for black folks until we found out that the new site of the Liberty Bell Center, America's first White House, 6th and Market, is where George Washington enslaved 9 of the 316 he held at his Mount Vernon, Virginia plantation. And you, me, and many others were outraged by this. So once the Park Service officials found out about this, well, they already knew about it. That's a whole other story. We can talk about that later. But once they disclosed publicly that, one, the new site of the Liberty Bell Center would be at 6th and Market, and that site was America's first White House, and that slavery existed there, they decided to turn the site into a bigger monument. Now, remember, it was supposed to be just the Liberty Bell Center, but once the news broke out about George Washington, their approach was to create another monument for George Washington and, parenthetically, a small slavery component. Yeah. That's where ATAC came in, ATAC, Avenging the Ancestors Coalition. We said, no, there are more monuments to George Washington in America than to any other human being on the planet. So we had enough of George Washington. We need to make the site a slavery memorial with maybe a small George Washington component. And we fought and fought and fought. And I got to give credit, Solomon, where credit is due. In 2002, that was the George Bush administration. Obviously, America knows them as some of the leading Republicans in terms of American history. Mm-hmm. But the good thing is that the officials that the George Bush administration appointed on the federal level, the Interior Department, on the regional level, National Park Service and Independence National Historical Parks, I mean, they were real historians. So ATAC was formed. The historians agreed to tell the story of slavery, and the more we petitioned, protested, and demonstrated, they agreed to expand it and make it more about slavery and less about George Washington. On December 15, 2010, grand opening of the first, I repeat, the first slavery memorial on federal property in American history. Everything was great, Solomon, until it wasn't.
0: Yeah.
1: And this is what you were talking about.
0: Yeah.
1: 15 years forward, we get to 2025, January, with the inauguration of that guy in the White House. And on his day that he was inaugurated, sworn in, he issued dozens of executive orders. Every single one that pertained to black people was anti-black.
0: That's right.
1: Fast forward to March.
0: Yeah.
1: He then said, hey, I'm looking around all these federal historical sites, and I don't like what I'm saying because some of these sites, quote, inappropriately disparage, unquote, Americans past and living. That's what he said. He was basically, what he was saying is that it was too much black wokeness. He wanted to go back to the great white man. Remember, this is March of 2025.

0: teachers and preservationists and historians and tour guides, and we created an army, black, white, Asian, Latino, male, female, gay, straight, Christian, Muslim, all of that stuff. So now we have this great big army, and we thought, correction, let me put it this way, we knew we won as of September 17 because no action was taken.
1: Yes.
0: But we also knew that that was the first round, that we could have done anything, anytime. So yesterday, what happened at 3:30 wasn't a real surprise. So we're ready. With this alliance, Solomon, this is the final thing I'll say, with this alliance, we had a plan, and the plan is working the way we had expected. We had an activist strategy that worked perfectly. We had a political strategy that worked perfectly, and we had a legal strategy. Right now, the legal strategy is front and center. So we could not do anything legally until he did what he did yesterday, because you can't go into court until there's a harm, a wrong. Yesterday was the harm. Yesterday was the wrong. And we have some of the top lawyers from the biggest law firms in Philadelphia and some of the greatest and most scholarly law school professors from Ivy League law schools. So now we can pull the trigger on legal action. But Solomon, you know as well as I do that those who know don't say, and those who say don't know.
1: So in terms of how long it took to get it there, so it started in 2002. What year was it when the slave memorial was put there?
0: The construction started in 2008 and ended in 2010.
1: Okay. So you started in 2002, it was up in 2010, so it took 8 years from the time you started.
0: Yep.
1: Okay.
0: Yep.
1: Took 8 years from the time you started in order to get that thing there, and in the course of months, this administration decides they are going to take it down. Now, one thing I do know, based on the reporting on this, is that the Parker administration, the city of Philadelphia, has already filed a lawsuit in reference to this. Did you know that?
0: Yes, Solomon, and big shout out to the Parker administration. And that's all I'll say about that.
1: Okay, so I know that you say that there's going to be more legal action taken in reference to this too. What in your view is the harm? I don't want to ask too much about the lawsuit because I know you want to keep that close to the vest until it comes out. But you know what in your view is the harm that has been done by this administration taking down this display?
0: Great question. And let me just backtrack a little. Once again, I want to give a big shout out to the Park Administration. If folks want a copy of that lawsuit, we can certainly provide it. And again, I want to say first and foremost, big shout out to the Park Administration. They did the right thing here. We wish that because our legal team, and I'm speaking very slowly out of respect, because our legal team was front and center with the legal rationale, the cause of action, and the legal strategy, that there had been more collaboration. Mm-hmm. That's all I say about that.
1: Yeah.
0: Now that this thing is going on, there's some lawyers call it cause of action, which means what's the legal basis for your lawsuit? We have more and different and primarily race-based causes of action. But again, we applaud the Park Administration. We just wish there had been more collaboration since our legal team actually started the idea of a lawsuit. But because the city has tremendous deep pockets and resources, we applaud them. This can only help us. We just wish there had been more collaboration. So you asked me, Solomon, if I knew about this. Yes, our legal team knew about this, but to be quite candid, we were blindsided, and we shouldn't have been blindsided. But we're all working together, so it's good.
1: Okay, so in addition to the lawsuit, what else are you asking the community to do?
0: Excellent question. The answer is to join us. We want to make ATTAC bigger, better, and stronger. We want to make this alliance bigger, better, and stronger. So last night we had an emergency legal strategy session with our team, and we decided that we're going to go public so that everybody knows what happened in the beginning, what's happening now, and what the plans are for the legal action we're taking. So here's the direct answer to your question. Tonight at 6:45 p.m., we're going to have a public town hall Zoom. And if folks want to know exactly what's going on, how things got to where they are, they need to email us. We'll send them the Zoom link, and that way the public will know.

0: 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So tonight, public meeting, town hall, 6:45. 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
1: All right. Michael Cord, leader of the Avenging the Ancestors Coalition, attorney and Word Radio host, the angriest black man in America. Michael, thank you for joining us this morning on WURD.
0: I say this all the time, Solomon. Thank you for using your platform to move black people forward. We appreciate you.
1: Absolutely, man. Thank you. We're going to go to break on the other side. We're going to continue the show. I'm Solomon Jones. This is WURD Radio. We'll be right back.

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1: We're doing a slightly better job staying out of one another's way in the suburbs than we are in the city. We had one thing after another tie things up along portions of I-95 in the city, and now it's volume delay in the work zone south on 95 between the Vine Expressway and the Walt Whitman, where you're reduced to three lanes, but an accident had been a problem there up until recently. Vine Expressway delays picked up westbound ahead to the Schuylkill Expressway. An accident west on I-76 just past the Vine Expressway still blocks at least a part of the right lane, Vera Avenue on out, 20 minutes plus. Lisa Fairfax, Total Traffic.
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2: Here's your latest weather forecast for the Philadelphia area. Some sunshine and windy today with a high near 38. Mostly clear and very cold tonight, the low around 9, with wind chill values as low as negative 4 degrees. Clouds increase on Saturday, very bitter and cold, the high near 20. The snow arrives late Saturday night after 1 a.m. The snow could be very heavy at times, low around 13. More snow for Sunday morning. It'll be heavy at times as it transitions to a mix of snow, sleet, and rain for the afternoon. The high near 23 will get about 8 to 12 inches in the area.

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0: 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There's a whole lot going on. The slave memorial at 6th and Market has been removed by the Trump administration, and the question is, where do we go from here? The city has already filed a lawsuit. ATTAC, the Avenging the Ancestors Coalition, preparing to file another lawsuit. And there is going to be a meeting at 6:45 p.m. tonight via Zoom with ATTAC. You can become part of that meeting by emailing at atac.avengingtheancestors@gmail.com. 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So join us now on the line, Janie Blackwell, former council member from West Philadelphia. Councilwoman Blackwell, good morning.
1: Good morning, good morning, good morning. I want to thank you. I want to thank Michael Kors. Mm-hmm. As you know, we wrote when Street was mayor, legislation to establish the Mayor's Commission on African and Caribbean Immigrant Affairs. Mm-hmm. And we are very proud of all that you do. Mm-hmm. And certainly agree with that. As you know, we represent some 37 countries in Africa now. Mm-hmm. And we have so many people who come to us with, and countries who come, you know, obviously who come to us with their issues, and people who come to us with all that that means. Yeah. Trying to get legal help and trying to deal with so many issues, especially this now. So I just wanted to thank you, to say we're with you.
0: Thank you.
1: Thank you for all that you do on Michael Kors as well. Mm-hmm. And in general, God bless you for all that you do for our folks.
0: Thank you. Thank you so much.
1: Thank you.
0: It's always good to hear from you. And thank you for listening. And for calling in. Yeah, it's a lot, man. It's a lot going on. And right now, you know, what's needed is leadership. Right now, what's also needed is people who are willing to follow leadership. And so on this issue, Michael Kors is in the lead, and I am willing to follow his leadership on this, right? Because before you can learn how to lead, first you got to learn how to follow, right? Everybody can't be the leader. And that's one of the things that you know, I've learned in the years that I've been doing this and kind of been in a position to lead some things. And, you know, one of the biggest barriers, obstacles that we have is that everybody wants to do their own little thing and nobody wants to follow. But in order for us to be as powerful as we can be, even as leaders, sometimes we have to follow. And so Michael Kors is the lead on this, where this President's House thing is concerned. And I encourage you to follow his leadership as we fight this thing. Because here's the thing. Even if they never put that display back up, we have to know our history. Because if you don't know your history, you're doomed to repeat it. If you don't know where you've been, how can you know where you're going? If you don't have the experience of knowing what mistakes you've made, where you've triumphed, where you've won, where you've lost, how do you know how to move in the future? If you go through stuff as a people and you learn nothing from it, then guess what? You're going to go through the same thing over and over and over again until you get the lesson. And so, regardless of what happens with the Trump administration, we have to know and be able to use our history for our own benefit. We gotta know that. Like this stuff, man, with them removing stuff and all of that, this ain't about whether or not George Washington was disparaged and, oh, you ruined his reputation and all of that. No, he did that for himself. We already know what he did, who he was, whatever. He did some good things, he did some bad things, right? Slavery was a bad thing. We know that. We know he did that. And so ain't nobody disparaging his memory. You telling the full story of what happened. But this isn't about that. And it's never been about that. This is about disparaging those who are here now. This is about making us feel that we are not part of this country, that we have no history, that we have no past, and that we have no future. That's what this is really about. It's about making you feel like you're not American, you don't belong, you have no story, you have no history, you have no past, you have no future. That's what this is about. This got nothing to do with disparaging George Washington. He dead and gone. He could care less. This has nothing to do with that. It's about disparaging you. And that's what we have to understand, Faheem.
2: Yeah, absolutely. It's so important to unite, stand up, and recognize what the bigger attack is on black people.
0: That's it.
2: Because I see a lot of things, especially like, you know, in the Facebook chat from, you know, one individual in particular that focuses on other things that, you know, it's just that's not the big focus. You know, we're always hearing about reparations. Now, reparations are important. Yeah. Reparations are deserved.
0: That's right.
2: But right now, they're trying to erase the fact that slavery even happened.
0: That's right.
2: So you're trying to ask for reparations for something that they don't recognize right
0: yeah.
2: now.
0: Yeah.
2: It's a much bigger picture of what's going on here.
0: Yeah. It absolutely is. And the reality is that we have to come together under leadership and understand that we have to move forward united. But there's always interlopers. And a lot of times these people are placed here by those who are our enemies. They're placed there as interlopers, man. Somebody called about the Black Panthers in Philadelphia. You know, I don't know who these folks are. I'd love to talk to them outside of social media. So we can figure out, you know, how close to the mission of the actual Black Panthers they are. But there were interlopers in the Black Panthers. There were people who caused the deaths of other people within the movement because they were placed there by our enemies. Right. And so it is critically important, man, that we recognize when someone's voice is so strident and so against the progress of our people. Is this somebody who's really with our people, or is this an interloper placed there by your enemy? Real rap. You know, stop listening to everybody and they think they know everything and both sides are the same. All right. Well, I'm trying to figure out in my lifetime. Right. In my lifetime, when have I ever seen Democrats trying to stop me from voting? When have I ever seen that? Because I've seen it for at least 30 or 40 years with Republicans trying to make it harder for people to vote. That's a difference. When have I ever seen Democrats putting people out in the street in order to attack people based on their race and ethnicity in my lifetime? Now, that was a time when the parties had switched places. You know, the Democrats were like the Republicans were like the Democrats. I'm talking about in the last 50 years. When have I ever seen that? Both sides are not the same. It's not the same. Don't get it twisted. It's not the same. And so, you know, if you have people telling you, oh, it's the same thing, oh, it is. No, it's not. No, it's not. It's not the same. You know, and if you just take just a moment, you just examine it for yourself, you will see that it's not the same. Have you ever seen, you know, Democrats going into major U.S. cities? We're going to send in the National Guard just to harass people, man. I ain't never seen that. How is both sides the same? You ever seen Democrats send people to the capital of the United States to start an insurrection in order to stop the peaceful transfer of power? I've never seen that. What do you mean both sides the same? I ain't never seen Democrats say we love the police and at the same time go to the Capitol and hurt 140 police officers. I've never seen it. Never seen them marching down the street in modern times. I'm talking about now. With Confederate flags and don't tread on and all this nonsense. I ain't never seen it. Both sides are not the same. It's not the same. Right? And the sooner we understand that, maybe the sooner we can move forward together. You got people out here that's black talking about, yeah, get them immigrants, get them Mexicans and the Venezuelans and the Nicaraguans and all. Okay, after they finish with them, where you think they going next? Stop sanctioning racism when you black. Are you crazy? Nicki Minaj, you know what I mean? The song said, never trust a big butt and a smile. Maybe that's all she was. I don't know. But she out here now, you know, literally turning against our people. We have to understand, man, that there are going to be interlopers, man. They're going to be folks who they send in order to divide you, in order to make you unsure that you should actually be pursuing your own interests. And they'll come under the guise of all kinds of stuff. They'll come under the guise of Christianity. They'll come under the guise of patriotism. They'll come under the guise of nationalism. They'll come under the guise of America First. They'll come in all kinds of outfits and costumes in order to make you go against your own interests. But, you know, at some point you got to realize, man, that your interests don't align with everybody's. And that everything you see on social media is not true. And that everything you hear out of the mouths of people with doctor in front of their names, they don't necessarily know what they're talking about. Real rap. I mean, sometimes, man, you know, you gotta really just have some common sense about your own interests. I want to hear from you, man. Give me a call, 215-634-8065. Jacob from Alney's Online 1. Go ahead, Jacob.
3: Hey, peace be unto you, Solomon. You, Fahim, and the word. Yeah, you know, Solomon, it was a cold day down there that day that memorial was dedicated, right?
0: Yep.
3: And when it's put back, God willing, I intend to be there. But you know, Solomon, somewhere I heard, truth crushed the earth will rise again, mm-hmm. right? I know you heard that.
0: Yeah.
3: You know, at our... They can't erase our memory and our experience. So I don't know what they think they're doing by taking down them signs, right? And it's always been on black people to tell our story.
0: Yeah.
3: We have to tell our story.
0: Yep.
3: Like our Jewish brethren, they tell their own story. They're the Irish, they tell their, all of them, you know, Italiano, they tell their own story. So yeah. It's only going to make us do what we should have been doing anyway. And one thing I like, Solomon, is that you, the Black Panthers, like, do y'all know what the Black Panthers was about here
0: right.
3: in Philadelphia
0: right.
3: back in the day? Because we don't know whether they want them to start being provocateurs.
0: Right.
3: Start so he can send some troops in here.
0: Exactly.
3: And you know what I'm saying?
0: So I do.
3: We ain't stupid.
0: I do.
3: Yeah, we ain't stupid.
0: No.
3: So that's why these, Michael Cord, the angriest black man, yourself, we going to start following our leadership that's already laid. We don't have to rebuild, you know what I mean?
0: Mm-hmm.
3: We already got the program, and we got the all-star, and it's a multicultural situation because we're all Americans, right, Solomon?
0: Yes, we are. Yes, we are. And thank you, Brother Jacob. It's, you know, one of the pieces of news that I got this morning was that yesterday there was a woman in City Hall with a full Klan uniform on. And turns out the woman was black. So we don't know if she was mentally ill. We don't know if she was trying to make a point. We don't know what her reasoning was for doing that. But she was put out of City Hall for coming in there with a Klan uniform on. But we're in some strange times, man. We are in some strange times where the symbols and the substance of racism are not just bubbling up, but they are fully on the surface here in America. And the question is, what do we as a people do? Now, it's been my contention from the very beginning that we need to work together and that we need to do what is right for our folks. You know what I mean? And so, you know, I've seen some folks just saying some things that just ain't make no sense. And when I talk about folks with doctor on the front of their name, I was thinking about Dr. Umar. Because he was out here talking about, I didn't vote for Kamala Harris. I didn't vote for Donald Trump. My vote is very precious to me. And I, man, shut up. Shut up, man. You know what I mean? Because at the end of the day, at some point, man, we have to realize we got to vote, man. And we all have a right to our opinion, and some very smart folks out here, man. We all have the right to our opinion, but we don't have the right to our own facts. And the fact is that politics literally controls where the money goes. It controls who gets the resources. Right now, the Trump administration is about to do a review of money going specifically to Democratic states. When did you ever see anybody in office in America do that? We going... We're going to pull back the money from the states that vote for the opposite party than the party in power. No, the money is spread around because we're all American, but not to them. And so, you know, there's a difference. Don't act like it ain't no difference, man. There's a difference, bruh. You know what I mean? And we got to recognize that. We're going to go to break. On the other side, we're going to continue the show right here on WURD. We got to switch gears, talk about your money. Akbar Hassan joins us next. I'm Solomon Jones. We'll be right back.

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1: Well, we have heavier traffic perhaps than usual for the Friday morning. We've got sunnier skies, a lot more folks heading out of doors now that it's after 8 o'clock, and jam traffic on 95 Cottman to the Vine, 15-minute ride there, just under 10 minutes across the Vine Expressway, river to river. We're still behind an accident west on the Schuylkill, dragging you from Vera Avenue to just past the Vine. With the right lane still blocked, that's going to be 20 minutes ride. Lisa Fairfax, Total Traffic.
0: It's time for a check on the weather on WURD.
2: Here's your latest weather forecast for the Philadelphia area. Some sunshine and windy today with a high near 38. Mostly clear and very cold tonight, the low around 9, with wind chill values as low as negative 4 degrees. Clouds increase on Saturday, very bitter and cold, the high near 20. The snow arrives late Saturday night after 1 a.m. The snow could be very heavy at times, low around 13. More snow for Sunday morning. It'll be heavy at times and it transitions to a mix of snow, sleet, and rain for the afternoon. The high near 23 will get about 8 to 12 inches in the area. I'm Ed Evans with your Philadelphia weather.
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0: 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First-time caller? Great! 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

0: there's other ways to celebrate your anniversary other than going in debt. The fact that it's credit card debt tells me it's not any debt that was, needed. Past performance is not indicative of future results. So with that qualifier, don't walk, run.
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2: 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This is Solomon Jones on 900 AM, 96.1 FM, WURD. I want to welcome you back to Wake Up With Word. And joining us now, Akbar Hassan. He is a finance expert extraordinaire and advises families and small businesses as well. Akbar, good morning.
3: Good morning, Solomon. How are you?
2: I'm good, man. How are you?
3: I'm doing great. I had a great time at Silas Cohen School doing the Man Up session with the fifth graders.
2: Yeah.
3: It was wonderful. I always enjoy talking to the kids because whenever I do the budget and we talk about rent, there's always somebody who says, well, I'm not going to pay rent because I'm going to build a house in the park. And I'm going to, with some boards. And I'm like, well... I'm going to do it next to the river, so out of water. I'm like, well, what about what are you going to do for light? Because well, in the daytime I'll be working, and at night I'll have moonlight. And I mean, these guys—they are—it's funny because they are so creative with their ideas and how to get out of something. I'm like, well, that I sit there with a smile, the teacher smiling and all, and everybody's joining in. And it's always a fun session. But I like, all right, well, I let's pretend that doesn't work for you. You have to put someone that budget line.
2: Oh, that is hilarious. And you know, kids, and you know, they serious. They not playing. They are dead serious.
3: Yeah,
2: look,
3: they serious. And it's funny, when I look at the line items, they look at every line item. They say, oh, that costs that? Well, I'm not going to pay gas. Well, you're not going to pay gas? You're not going to pay water? Well, I'm going to put a bucket in and use the rain.
2: But that's why you need kids, man. You need their imagination.
3: I love their imagination.
2: And creativity.
3: I love it. But yeah. The whole thing is piquing their interest of the whole exercise when you see that. So, you know, when they get of age where they have to really utilize that knowledge, you know, at least they'll have they've seen it before and know how it works. So I'll always have a great time.
2: Yep, absolutely. So, so Akbar, what's our finance question today?
3: Our question is, I've been using buy now, pay later to lock in airplane flights when I don't have the funds available. I see that now you can buy now, pay later with rent. Do you know how that works? Solomon, yes, you can now buy now and pay later with your rent.
2: Okay.
3: Yeah, so for people who don't know, buy now, pay later, also known as BNPL, is where you can use short-term financing to, you know, if you have the money available to buy now something, an item, and pay for it later. People will typically do it for large items like appliances or, as in the question here, with an airplane flight. And unfortunately, people use it for groceries because, you know, we live in a world where people like things that are quick, easy, and frictionless. And, you know, if someone sees a need, it's going to be provided.
2: Yeah.
3: So people do this. But now, you can now do it with rent. And you're like, well, how does that work? Well, what happens is you apply for one of these loans. And if you're approved, and most people are, you can now pay back that loan in 2-month installments.
2: Okay.
3: And you're like, okay, well, who wins here in this situation? You know, why not save the money, have it up front, and pay on the first of the month like everyone else?
2: Right.
3: Exactly. Well, you know, there may be times where things are tight, right, or tough, and you just didn't have the money available for rent. So now this is where you go and do this buy now, pay later. The issue is that now, once you've been introduced to this, now, you know, you're now addicted to this cycle of buy now, pay later. Now, to do this, it's a fee. So it's a monthly fee to do this. It's 0% interest, but like everything else, once you get on this slope, you know, where they have to deduct this money from your bank account, and let's say you don't have money in your account during that pay cycle,
2: right.
3: Well, guess what?
2: Right.
3: Now you hit with a late fee. Okay? Again, they push this quick and easy stuff and convenience, but convenience sometimes the cost of convenience, the hidden cost, is hidden. And I'm a big advocate of, instead of trying to buy now, pay later, how about save now? Okay, save the money first. Mm-hmm. That way, when that expense happens, you have the money to pay for it.
2: Yeah.
3: Okay. Now, one of the benefits that they're touting is that these payments are reported to the credit bureaus. So typically, rent isn't reported to the credit bureau, mm-hmm. but these payments to these agencies are reported. So yes, that is a benefit. But still, I'm always a believer of, if you can, stay away from buy now, pay later, because what happens is you end up in taking out one loan, paying it back, then taking out another loan and another loan. Not as bad as payday loans, but still, it's something that if you're not disciplined, it can get out of hand. Mm-hmm. So should you use it? I would say, in a pinch, people have financial problems, right? So that's one tool in your arsenal to use if you really, really, really, really, really have a problem. But I would not just hop on the bandwagon and say, okay, yeah, I'm going to just do this buy now, pay later, every month pay my rent, and just pay it back in two installments. Why not just pay to save the money and start from scratch and pay it in one installment every month, the first of the month, like everyone else, save yourself the monthly fees and use that to build up your savings. Mm. So, again, you can explore it at your own option. I typically say stay away from buy now, pay later. I do understand the airline point of view. I do understand that if you go on a trip and you want to lock in a flight at a certain price and you don't want to use your credit card, which I would say you use your credit card instead of a loan, but it's your option. But I understand the flight portion.
2: Yeah.
3: But as far as using it to pay rent, daily expenses, that's something I would say stay away from unless you really, really, really have to use it, and then try to develop a budget to make sure that you start putting away cash to prevent you from using this stuff in the future.
2: Mm-hmm. Yep. Love it. Love it. Love it. So put away the cash instead of doing buy now, pay later, because it could put you in a hole. I mean, that's the bottom line,
3: yeah,
2: right?
3: Yep, it could put you in a hole. It's a slippery slope. It starts to something easy, and then soon you get out of hand. Mm-hmm. You have to be very disciplined with these things, Solomon.
2: Yeah, absolutely do. How do people get in touch with you, Akbar?
3: I'm on email at akbar-hassan@comcast.net.
2: All right, Akbar, as always, thanks so much. Have a good – hey, you ready for the snow?
3: I'm ready for the snow. I got my shovels.
2: Okay.
3: I got my coffee to give me energy.
2: Mm-hmm.
3: Yeah, I might have to buy a back brace.
2: I know. Don't be out there playing hero, Akbar. We're getting older, bro.
3: I'm not the hero. Where those kids at?
2: I know. Look, my son, 21 years old. Strong back. You get out there. You go ahead and handle that.
3: There you go. Point it out. You miss a spot. There you go.
2: Exactly. Akbar Hassan, thanks so much, man. Have a good weekend.
3: All right, you too.
2: All right. So that's the thing, Fahim. It snows, man, and people want to get out there and act like it's 30 years ago. You know what I mean? When you was a teenager, 40 years ago, 50
4: right.
2: years ago.
4: Yeah,
2: it's
4: you
2: not.
4: Got, yeah, it's a real easy way to hurt yourself.
2: Yeah.
4: Overstrain yourself. You hear about a lot of people having heart attacks shoveling snow.
2: Yeah.
4: Because you don't realize how hard you're working.
2: Right.
4: In the meantime. So you got to be strategic with it. I know one thing I would do when it's like a heavy snow like this one.
2: Yeah.
4: Expect it. Don't wait for the storm to end and then go out there and try to shovel the 18 inches of snow.
2: Right.
4: I would like kind of pick, like, whenever it kind of lightens up a little bit,
2: mm-hmm.
4: go out there, shovel like whatever's on it. So, you know, maybe when it gets to like 5 inches,
2: yeah.
4: go out there, shovel that out.
2: Right.
4: So then when the storm is over, you're only shoveling the additional 5 inches.
2: Right.
4: Instead
2: right.
4: of waiting and trying to shovel all 10. You know?
2: Yeah, and then the other thing you could do if you get out there after it's over, you know, start with the top half.
4: Yeah.
2: Get that top half, get that off, then go to the bottom half. And it depends on how wet the snow is, too, because the wetter it is, mm-hmm. the heavier it is.
4: Yeah.
2: That's you know what I mean?
4: Yep. I've seen people do stuff like if you have a driveway and you have multiple cars, like park as many cars as you can get in your driveway.
2: Yeah.
4: And just park them in like a straight line.
2: Yeah.
4: So that way all you got to do is pretty much just back your cars out.
2: Yeah.
4: And there's not much snow on your actual driveway.
2: Yeah. Yeah. No, that's a good idea. That's a good idea. So, you know, it is going to snow on Sunday. That's why on Saturday I'm going to be doing the men's breakfast at At Great Commission Church. Make sure you are there for that. It might be all the church you get this weekend, brother. So come out and hear a word on Saturday morning. We are going to be at Great Commission Church at 2043 Eastburn Avenue in beautiful West Oak Lane. And we are looking forward to seeing you there. Get a word, get some grub, and get ready for this weekend because it's going to be a lot. 215-634-8065 is the number you can call to get in on the conversation right here at WURD Radio. That is 215-634-8065. That, of course, is the number you can call to get in on the conversation right here at WURD Radio and let us know your comments on this morning's show. So the men's breakfast, of course, starts at 11. It goes from 11 to 1 at 2043 Eastburn Avenue at the Great Commission Church. 215-634-8065 is the number you can call to get in on the conversation right here at WURD Radio and let us know your comments on this morning's show. Here's what I want to know. What do y'all have for your grub for the snowstorm? We're doing chili, Faheem. We're doing the chili. We got plenty of ground beef, and we got the flavorings, and we got the peppers, and we got the, you know, we're going to pick up the kidney beans today. We got to get the kidney beans. Can't have chili without beans.
4: Oh, no, it's just not going to work the same. No. When you said it, I was thinking in my head like, you might be able to get by, but
2: not really.
4: The texture's just not going to be there.
2: Mm-mm. You need those kidney beans. So we're going to do that today, and just looking forward to it, man. Looking forward to the weekend, and, you know what I mean, we might put on a little Boys to Men, Let It Snow, you know what I'm saying?
4: Now, with all the craziness going on, we don't want to forget, it is championship weekend.
2: Yeah, it is.
4: That's another thing you can do during the snowstorm is watch these games.
2: Yeah.
4: We're down to the Final Four.
2: Yep.
4: You got the Broncos against the Patriots.
2: Mm-hmm.
4: And then we got the Rams going against the Seahawks.
2: Yeah.
4: Who are the two teams you got coming out?
2: What I'm hoping is that the Seahawks come out. I want to see the Seahawks do something this year. You know what I mean? I'd rather see them than the Rams. And on the AFC side, what do you got? The Patriots. Who are the Patriots playing again?
4: They're playing the Broncos with a backup quarterback.
2: Yeah, I'd rather see the Patriots than the Broncos because the Broncos beat us, and I'm still very resentful of that because I felt like we should have won that game. But that was the first sign of trouble. That Denver game, you know, you get out to the lead and you can't hold the lead because you can't really, you know, run. That was like the first sign of trouble early in the season. Yeah, I want to see Denver get beat. And they probably will with a backup quarterback.
4: Yeah, I'm going to support Seattle myself because they have DeMarcus Lawrence, who longtime Cowboy, one of my best players for a long time. Always love to see, you know, somebody who was with the team for a long time finally get a ring, even though they have to go somewhere else to do it because we seem to struggle in that department. But I love to see those, like, deserving players get that ring before they head out here. DeMarcus Ware had to do the same thing, you know, with the Cowboys for a very long time, but didn't get the ring until he went to the Broncos.
2: Yeah, and it make me think about Reggie White, who left the Eagles and went to the Packers and got a ring and, you know, left the Eagles, quite frankly, because they didn't want to pay him. You know what I mean? And he was literally, you know, probably one of the best defensive players ever. I mean, this dude with one arm, man, he would put one arm under the arm of an offensive tackle who weighed 300-something pounds and just throw him. It was, I mean, and do it over and over and over again to everybody. It was unbelievable. This dude was so strong, man. It was unbelievable. So, yeah, I hear you. We're going to go to break. On the other side, we're going to continue the show. Sharif El-Mekki and Ismael Jimenez join us to talk about an upcoming convening. Still We Teach, Still We Rise. It's a summit on education. I'm Solomon Jones. We'll be right back.

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0: Good morning. 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And I want to welcome you back to Wake Up With Word. And joining us now is Sharif El-Mekki. Sharif El-Mekki, of course, is joining us to talk about Still We Teach, Still We Rise. It is a summit on education. Sharif, good morning.
1: Good morning. How are you doing, sir?
0: I'm good, man. How are you?
1: Good. I hope 2026 started off strong, you know, because we got to come out swinging and it's never ending.
0: Well, look, we got folks coming out swinging at us, so we got to swing back. First, we got to duck. You know what I mean?
1: Yeah.
0: Got to duck.
1: Duck, block,
0: right.
1: Something, man.
0: Counterpunch.
1: Yeah.
0: This is crazy stuff. So education, of course, is huge, man. It is a huge part of who we are and what we do. And of course you are the founder of the Center for Black Educator Development and a former principal educator. And education, it's key to what we do. So tell us about this summit, Still We Teach, Still We Rise.
1: Yeah, no, absolutely. We're, you know, excited and grateful to partner with Ishmael Jimenez and the team over at Blackprint. You know, and this is really like centering history, but also, you know, the connectivity, Afrofuturism with African history at the same time. So this is obviously the 100th anniversary of Black History Month, formerly named Negro History Week by Dr. Carter G. Woodson. Mm-hmm. This is the 100th anniversary. And while folks are trying to erase history, as we saw yesterday downtown at the federal building, erasing the work that the, you know, Avenging the Ancestors Coalition and others ensured that was happening for this outside classroom teachable moment.
0: Yeah.
1: These summits like this is part of the work. You know, it is education, but in the community setting. You know, and it's critical. It's critical work.
0: Man, you know, it's deep that this work is happening now because, you know, now, of course, history is front and center. And it's clear that you have folks trying to wipe away Black history. That's why I'm so glad to see you and Ishmael working together in order to really center Black history and do it in a way where we control it and teach it and have power over it, to spread it and to share it. What's the importance of history where education is concerned?
1: Yeah, you know, plenty of our ancestors said, you know, if you don't have history, it's like a tree without roots.
0: Mm.
1: You're not grounded. You know, you can't anticipate. If you don't know history, it impacts your pattern recognition.
0: Mm.
1: And pattern recognition is a component of critical thinking. And so without history, it's harder to have the critical thinking, you know, mechanisms in your brain, in your psyche, in your behavior that benefits, that supports, that protects. But I think most importantly, it undermines our collective futures.
0: Mm-hmm.
1: Not being grounded and connected to history undermines our collective future, because just as important for us as graybeards to know, it's even more important for our future generations to understand, like, not just like what happened from, you know, too often it's from a traumatic sense.
0: Yeah.
1: No, it's like, what's the response? What's the building? What's the creativity? What's the love? You know, in our elementary school in Nthamosasa, you know, this idea of history was critical and paramount. And this is why they said, like, hey, the Nguza Saba isn't just for Kwanzaa, isn't just for, you know, December 26th to January 1st. Nguza Saba is always, which means name ourselves, speak for ourselves, you know, and solve these problems together. Right. This is part of the Nguza Saba, these principles.
0: Yeah.
1: So to have a principled life, you got to be connected to history, man.
0: Mm-hmm. How do people get involved with this summit, Still We Teach, Still We Rise?
1: Oh, you know what? Well, on the 6th is a banquet where it's an awards banquet. We're excited to honor just folks in the community who've been just doing the work, who've been teaching out loud in public, not just in, you know, institutions, but, you know, outside of that. And on the 7th is the summit. The summit is still, there's still tickets available. And folks can go on, you know, online and see Blackprint_20. So at Blackprint_20 They can also see find the tickets on our website, thecenterblacked.org. And we're looking forward to seeing folks. Dr. Greg Carr, you know, will be one of the keynotes, as well as Dr. LeGarrette King from University of Buffalo. Mm-hmm. And a ton of brilliant talented educators in between.
0: Yeah. Well, it sounds great. I'm familiar with Dr. Greg Carr from his years of teaching at Temple University. My wife was one of his students there.
1: Okay.
0: So we look forward to hearing more about that. You know, what would you say to our community now in a moment where people are literally trying to wipe our history away, even as you are preparing to hold this summit to uplift our history? What would you say to our community at large at a moment like this?
1: You know, I would say two things. One, everybody can be an educator.
0: Mm-hmm.
1: And I don't mean just in the classical sense of like you're in a classroom within an institution of a school or a district. What I mean is like ownership and self-determination means that we have that, whether it's on a front porch, whether it's in the living room, whether it's during family meetings and dinners, or it's in your car rides to and from wherever, like we should be imparting. And not just history as far as like, oh, here's this historical figure. Also talk about how your family has interacted. Like, what was your family doing during the Depression?
0: Yeah.
1: What was your family doing during the Civil Rights? And make sure that you are sharing that with family members.
0: Yeah.
1: You know, get a tape recorder. Just record sometimes what the elders are sharing. And not always a Q&A kind of thing, but just organic conversation. And you never know just the gems that they will drop, the history that they will share. And this is all so important. And so I would say, like, we all have to take ownership, not just from the historical figures type of thing, but we all have a role. We all have a place. And also, history is being made every day. You know, James Baldwin said, you know, history is every day. And if we think it's only in the past, that means that's a criminal act, because we are lying to ourselves, to each other, and to our children.
0: Mm.
1: They are part of history today. How people respond today, it's part of history that future generations will reflect on, learn what to do, and also they're going to learn from us what not to do.
0: Yeah,
1: you know, unfortunately,
0: that's right.
1: We're going to make mistakes.
0: Yeah, you know, I often say, and I believe this man with my whole heart, that history doesn't tell you what did happen. History tells you what's going to happen.
1: Mm.
0: You know, that pattern recognition that you talk about is real, and it. It's educational because it prepares you. It prepares you because people don't really change the way people do stuff, and the technology that they have to do it is different, but they still try to do the same things.
1: Human beings are human beings.
0: Yeah.
1: As much as we want to believe that we've evolved, we're the same characters. So.
0: Yeah. Over and over and over again. Join us now, Ishmael Jimenez. He is an educator, writer, public scholar, also involved in the Still We Teach, Still We Rise Summit. Ishmael, good morning.
2: Good morning.
0: Why is this conference important?
2: I mean, it's important because, number one, we're celebrating 100 years.

0: And so I'll ask you the same thing I asked Sharif. What would you tell our community in a moment like this?
1: That this ain't new. Mm-hmm. This has been a consistent thing throughout this history, the erasure, the minimization of our people's humanity. And even now more than ever, it's so essential that folks stand up, commune with one another, and come together to, in the tradition of the Black conventions in the past, right? The Negro conventions in the past, come together and chart a path for what we're going to be doing in the future. Mm.
0: So again, this is taking place at Boys Latin, and that is at 5501 Cedar Avenue in Philadelphia, February 7th. And Sharif, where can people go? Can people go to a website to register or call to get more information?
2: Yeah, Ish, what's the site for? I gave them the social media one, but what's the direct website to purchase?
1: The Eventbrite. 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You can also go to CBEDS, you know, the Center of Black Educators Development's website if you're interested.
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1: If you want to contribute to the cause, even if you can't make it out, we need to pull our resources together in this moment more than ever and be very clear about what fight we are taking on right now, because this is no joke at this point.
0: No,
2: yeah, and as you said, it's not new. And, you know, when we were talking about the pattern recognition earlier, this is basically, you know, Solomon talked about the technology that you... This is a technological, new technology for book burning.
0: Mm-hmm. Mm-hmm.
2: That's what this is. It's new technology to burn books, erase websites, take down, you know, placards, you know, all these kind of things. It's just, but it rhymes with what happened in the past.
0: Hmm. It is exactly that. So you can go to thecenterblacked.org to learn more about this conference, to donate to this cause. You can also, on social media, go to the Blackprint 20. The Blackprint 20, is that correct? Go to the Blackprint 20 on social media. Go ahead.
2: Is there an underscore under there, Ish?
1: Yes, there is. It's at Blackprint_20. And that would take you to our Instagram page and all the information. All the righteous right words are there for folks to look and also register for the conference.
0: Okay, we'll share that on our Facebook feed. Gentlemen, I want to thank you so much for joining us. Of course, Sharif El-Mekki, CEO and founder of the Center for Black Educator Development, former educator principal and a U.S. Department of Education principal ambassador fellow. Ishmael Jimenez is a education leader, writer, and public scholar. I want to thank you both for joining us to talk about the Still We Rise, Still We Teach Summit. That's going to be at Boys Latin High School, February 7th at 5501 Cedar Avenue. Gentlemen, thanks so much.
2: Thanks a lot. Appreciate it.
0: All right. We're going to go to break on the other side. We're going to continue the show. Make sure that you support this summit. It's Still We Teach, Still We Rise. Still We Teach, Still We Rise Summit. It's a national convening dedicated to advancing educator practices for Black history educator leaders. We're going to go to break on the other side. We're going to continue the show. I am Solomon Jones. This is WURD Radio.

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1: Thank you. No, everybody's starting to look ahead to the weekend and when will be the best time to go out and replenish supplies and make sure you've got things to take care of snow and ice, etc. So be on guard. We've got a nice sunny day up ahead and not that much in the way of traffic trouble anywhere anymore. Schuylkill Expressway, I-95, and Vine Expressway delays across town have minimized nicely as we come to the end of the rush hour now. Lisa Fairfax, Total Traffic.

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0: Good morning. This is Solomon Jones on 900 AM, 96.1 FM, WURD. And I want to welcome you back to Wake Up with Word. And joining us now is Ron the Barber Murray. Ron, of course, is the owner of the Pennsylvania Barber School. And he joins us because, you know, he's got a nonprofit and he's running it. And the community needs help. Ron, good morning.
1: Good morning, sir. How you doing?
0: I'm good. How are you?
1: Oh, man. Blessed to be here.
0: So what's going on with the barber school and with the programming that you have there?
1: So first of all, I want to just say thank you, man. We live in a microwave world where I was just texting people and you were like one of the first people to call me back. So I appreciate that. What's going on right now is we have a youth program at the barber school, which is totally separate from the barber school. We have a youth program where we mentor youth. We've mentored over 100 youth within the last 2 years where we provide them clippers. And we also created a safe space where these youth originally came through the Philadelphia District Attorney Office through a diversion program.
0: Yeah.
1: So after we've mentored 100 youth, we've kind of blown up. And now that we have two locations, we have one on Wadsworth Avenue and we have another shop on 5843 Germantown Avenue, which has been basically funded for the youth. These youth have completed my program and they have stayed with me, Solomon. I provide them jobs where they come in on Saturdays, they do haircuts, and I allow the youth to actually keep the money, the little $30, $40 that they make. You know, so we've had a great program, and definitely shout out to the Philadelphia District Attorney Office, the diversion program. They've been working with us and funding us. So right now we're just in the middle of funding.
0: Yeah.
1: We're in the middle of funding. We have a simple program for the youth. You do right, we give you an opportunity. Youth receive clippers, they get a barber chair, they get a station, they get a job. You know, I've seen some youth graduate my program and the day after they graduate, they get killed.
0: Mm.
1: So what has wound up happening is the youth finish the program and they don't want to leave the barber school.
0: Mm.
1: We actually have some, the program is doing so well thanks to the barbers who I work with because we're like a mentor shop.
0: Mm-hmm.
1: You know, it's not just Ron the Barber, Cowboy by myself doing everything. It's the barbers who actually help mentor the kids, almost like a big brother program. Well, just with that being said, we're in between funding and our funding doesn't pick up until June or July.
0: Mm.
1: So right now we're in a space where we have about 15 to 20 kids in aftercare.
0: Yeah.
1: Aftercare is they've graduated the diversion program, but we keeping them. Mm. We keeping them because they're like, look, Mr. Ron, can I stay? And I'm like, man, I can't, you know, tell them no. So the issue at hand is now that with all these kids that we have in aftercare, and let me mention, we also have parents who are contacting us like, my son acting up.
0: Yeah.
1: I don't know what to do. So now we like drop him off Saturday.
0: Mm-hmm.
1: When you drop him off, he's ours, mm-hmm. you know. And then when the parents come back, they're like, he really enjoyed himself because we have activities for the youth where we do vision boards. Like I said, we give them clippers, we give them jobs. So, you know, right now we're just in need of funding because in order for us to accept new students or new kids that may not come through the diversion, the DA office.
0: Yeah.
1: You know, they may not get arrested and have to come through a program. You get some youth that's just like, hey, I want to be a barber and I want to be in a program. So right now we're just kind of looking for organizations to help us. One of the main things we need is just basically feeding them. On Saturdays and Tuesdays, which is our program days, we feed the youth.
0: Mm-hmm.
1: We feed 10, 15 youth hot meals. You know, we started out with just ordering pizzas, but then with so many students and nourishment, we started going to different catering business. And a lot of this has been funded by myself and other organizations like the District Attorney Office. But now we're running to a point where the program is just doing so good that either I have to start telling kids, hey, you know, you can't be in the program no more. You got to let other kids be in a program.
0: Yeah.
1: Another thing that we really need, and not even so much funding, we need help feeding the kids. And the biggest part of this, and I'm glad I'm on here to say this, that our biggest part of the program is giving these youth clippers. Mm-hmm. I'm not just talking about some Walmart clippers. Mm-hmm. Mm-hmm. You know, we give them some nice clippers, and once they get their clippers set, you can see the pride that builds up in them. They become entrepreneurs. Mm-hmm. So I'm kind of asking for any barbers that got old clippers that you're not using no more. If you want to, if we can get people to just donate old clippers, you know, you can drop them off at the barber school, which is 1528 Wadsworth Avenue, because we've already secured two safe spaces for the next 6 months.
0: Okay.
1: So the issue is not about having a space. The issue is about bringing in new kids and being able to get them clippers and being able to feed them. And then on the back end, I always tell my staff, hey, sometimes we get paid, sometimes we don't.
0: Yeah.
1: This is a part of the work. But my staff is like fully committed to like, hey, even if we don't get paid to mentor these kids, we're going to keep it rolling. So, yeah, Solomon, that's pretty much the gist of it.
0: Okay. All right. So where can people donate?
1: So you can go to my website, which is rondabarber.org, which is RONDABARBER.org. And once you go to the website and go to the bottom of the website, there's a location to donate. Or you can call me directly. My number is 215-251-0524. Or you can just stop by the barbershop on Wadsworth Avenue, which is 1528 Wadsworth Avenue. If you'd like to leave a donation, or like I said, if you're a barber and you got some extra clippers that's like put up in a box, even if they halfway new, you can just drop the clippers off and say, hey, this is for the youth.
0: All right. So, again, you're running a program that is centered on youth. And, you know, it teaches them how to be barbers. It teaches them entrepreneurship, teaches them a skill, teaches them, you know, how to stay out of trouble. And your program right now, between grants, you need the community to step up and provide some funding so that you can feed the kids, so that you can provide clippers for them and do what you need to do in order to continue that program until the funding resumes. Where can people go? And again, is there a number they could call, a website they can go to in order to give?
1: Again, that website is rondabarber.org. Or you can call 215-251-0524.
0: All right.
1: Or you can come to Wadsworth Avenue, Pennsylvania Barber School, 1528 Wadsworth Avenue, Philadelphia, PA, 19150.
0: All right. Well, Ron, we certainly wish you the best, man. And, you know, give to this program. It's a good program. It helps our young people to stay out of trouble and to really move forward with their lives. Ron, thank you for all that you do. The community's behind you, man, and we appreciate you.
1: Solomon, thank you for calling right away. I mean, we do haircuts from here to Southwest Philly for free and don't ask for a dime. And when I say you were one of the first people to call me back, it made me feel like, you know what? Some people paying attention. So I thank you. Thank you.
0: No problem, brother. No problem at all. So, Ron, thank you. So go to rondabarber.org. That's Ron, DABARBER.org in order to give. Or you can stop by the Pennsylvania Barber School, which is located on Wadsworth Avenue, in order to give as well. You know, it's hard out here running these programs, man, trying to help people. And sometimes the funding that you depend on, there's a gap in that funding, and it could come out of nowhere. That's why you always have to be, you know, raising money in order to continue this work. But if we don't support our own stuff in our own community for our own kids, we can't expect other people to support it either. You know what I mean, Fahim? It's a lot.
2: Oh, it definitely is, and especially when you have, you know, outside factors against you.
0: Yep.
2: You know, that makes it even tougher.
0: Yeah, it absolutely does. So, rondabarber.org, that's R-O-N-D-A-B-A-R-B-E-R.org. you know, help their brother give to his program and help that program to continue serving our young people here in the city of Philadelphia. 215-634-8065. That is the number you can call to get in on the conversation right here at WURD Radio and let us know where you are in these various things we are talking about on this morning show. Whole lot going on. I think we got some tickets to give away too, don't we? We don't have tickets.
2: No.
0: Not today. 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So give me a call and let us know where you are in these things we're talking about this morning, including the fact that the Trump administration has gone in and taken down a piece of history related to people who were enslaved by George Washington at Sixth and Market. That is now down. They did it yesterday afternoon. Prodded off the wall, took crowbars and prodded off the wall, man. Can you imagine, Fahim?
2: It was just so sickening to see.
0: Yeah.
2: Just right there, broad daylight, like it's nothing.
0: Deep stuff, man. Deep stuff. And again, it took 8 years. I initially said 15, so I want to correct that. It took 8 years from the time they began working on that until the time that was actually up. It took 8 years, man, for black people to get that up. It took them about an hour to take it down with crowbars. That's the Trump administration. I mean, if you need a picture of what this administration is to black people, it's them sending folks with crowbars to pry off from the walls black history. That's what it is. And that's what's happening right now. And the question is, you know, are we going to come together and recognize that this is not and has never been just about other people? Are we going to come together and recognize that we should never justify or support other people being discriminated against based on their skin color and ethnicity? We should never support that because we next. We should never support that, man. And you know, we got folks. Remember the crazy boy used to call here?
2: Oh, yeah.
0: Change his name and all that. I'm sure they paid him to do it because he don't call here no more. He called during the election, but he don't call anymore. You understand what I'm saying? So, you know, you got people being paid to be provocateurs, people being paid to divide us, people being paid to deliver misinformation and disinformation to our community, people being paid to make it seem like this is all right. And the end result of that is some folks coming in with crowbars and literally prying black history off the wall. This is crazy, but this is where we at.
2: Yeah, I'm just thinking about J.D. Vance at that summit talking about, you know, you don't have to apologize for being white anymore. I'm just like, so what, do we need to apologize for being black?
0: Right. And Nicki Minaj sitting up in there with him.
2: Right.
0: Why are you there? And I keep asking that question, man. I remember during the campaign, I'm driving up Roosevelt Boulevard, and I'm on my way somewhere, and I see these folks out, and they're campaigning for Donald Trump. And that's fine. You know, you have the right to do that. Certainly you should do that for the candidate of your choice. That's your right as an American. And it's all these white people. And one sister, I rolled down my window, man. I said, sis, what you doing out here with them, man? She was like, saving America. How you like them now? That's my question. They out here shooting people in the face, man. You know what I mean? You know, grabbing people out of a apartment building in Chicago on the South Side and marching them out naked, rappelling down the wall of black people's apartments. right? Oh, we're here to get Latino, but you know, since you're black, you got any warrants? That's what they did. You know, and so my question is, for those who supported this, how you like it now? You know, oh, is the prices going to go down on day one? Well, the prices have actually gone up. How you like it now? You know, those tariffs were never, in my view, about fixing the economy for America, because at the end of the day, the people are the ones who pay the tariff. We pay the, if a tariff is on a product from another country, whoever's bringing it in passes the cost on to the consumer, and the consumer pays the price. Kamala Harris tried to tell y'all. She was like, that's going to be a tax on you. Ain't nobody want to listen. This black woman, I don't listen to her. Well, you know, now you get a bag of groceries and it's $100. How you like it now? We're going to go to break. On the other side, we're going to continue the show. I'm Solomon Jones. This is WURD. We'll be right back.

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0: morning. This is Solomon Jones on 900 AM, 96.1 FM, WURD. I'm going to welcome you back to Wake Up with Word. And we're taking your calls at 215-634-8065. That's the number you can call to get in on the conversation right here at WURD Radio. Now, are the AFC and NFC championship games on Sunday?
1: Yep, they're both on Sunday.
0: Ah, so we'll be snowed in watching that.
1: Watching the game.
0: Yeah. Yep. We don't know how much snow it's going to be. And that's the thing that's like bothering me about this whole thing. Mm-hmm. You know, you hear all these crazy estimates. It's going to be 15 feet. You know, yeah.
1: It's tough because it's like, I understand they have to report based off of what the models are showing them. But there's just been so many instances in this area of them saying, oh, it's about to be the end of the world.
0: Yeah, I know.
1: And you wake up to like, you know, a flurry of snow.
0: Yep.
1: And they're just like, oh, well, you know, the rain snow line just moved a little further north than we were expecting, you know. But the one time that we ignore it, that's when it'll actually be, you know, a foot of snow.
0: Yep.
1: So it's a tough call.
0: Yeah. Yeah. So I don't know. How y'all preparing for this? We going to have some chili. You know what I mean? We got enough chili. It's going to be good.
1: Well, you know, God willing,
0: yeah.
1: I will be down in Miami somewhere.
0: Yeah, you're gonna be out of here.
1: Awaiting my trip.
0: I know
1: eating,
0: that's right.
1: Like some fish tacos or
0: there
1: something.
0: You go.
1: But we'll see.
0: Yeah, we gonna be stuck here. The rest of us, you know, the rest of us mere mortals will be stuck here while Fahim is down. You know, but they talking about ice in the south though.
1: Yeah.
0: Now what are they saying in Texas?
1: North Texas, they'll definitely get some ice and a little bit of snow. The southern states, it's going to mess them up pretty bad because, you know, they don't have the same equipment and stuff like they do in the Northeast to handle the snow. So it'll definitely be a mess down there.
0: Mm-hmm. So, you know, Philly, get ready. Get ready. It's going to be fun. You know what I mean? We're going to have some snowball fights and all of that. I remember taking my kids sledding, man, when they were little. Now they grown. You know what I'm saying? Yep. It goes like that. That's why, you know, as a parent, you got to enjoy when they every minute, man, enjoy all of it, man, because it goes so fast.
1: Yep.
0: You know?
1: Absolutely.
0: Goes so fast. 215-634-8065 is the number you can call to get in on the conversation right here at WURD Radio and let us know your comments on this morning show. 215-634-8065 is the number you can call to get in on the conversation right here at WURT Radio and let us know your comments on this morning's show. So, we're talking about the slave memorial at 6th and Market. It has been removed. It was removed yesterday afternoon by the National Park Service. It took 8 years for black folk to get that thing up, and it took, you know, about an hour for them to take it down with crowbars. But you can't erase our people. You can erase a display. You can't erase our people. You can't erase our history. You can't erase what happened. You could pretend that it didn't. You could tell lies about it, like this president unfortunately has done. But you can't erase this history. You can't erase what actually happened. You can't erase the truth. You know, it's a funny thing about the truth. The truth is persistent. The truth is muscular. The truth is will come back no matter how many times you try to bury it. The truth will come back and bite you. And so we dealing with truth, and you can't take down truth with a crowbar. I want to hear from you. Give me a call, 215-634-8065. I got so much to do today, man, because I got to write about this. This is crazy, but this is where we are. Let's go to Brother Hurt on line one. Go ahead, Brother Hurt.
2: Hey, what's happening, baby?
0: Not much, man. How you doing?
2: Hey, man, listen, man. The snow coming, man, because both of my ankles is hurting, man.
0: Oh, okay.
2: The snow coming. Hey, listen, man, I'm going to give a shout-out to Rakeem.
0: Yep.
2: Have a wonderful trip, man. We love you, man.
0: Mm-hmm.
2: We'll miss you. We'll see you when you get back. Hey, son.
0: Yeah.
2: You know that stuff that Red Fox Drake called Ripple?
0: Yeah.
2: I got the Ripple. The wild eye was running. I'm looking for the snow, man.
0: Do you got some Mad Dog 2020?
2: Mad Dog 2020. There's some things, man. Everybody's safe in the snow. Love y'all, man.
0: Love you too, bro. See, that's the kind of stuff. I don't miss none of that, man. I wake up. And it's funny because I was looking at looking through some messages, trying to figure out what I was going to do tomorrow for the men's breakfast at Great Commission. And I saw one message where I was kind of talking about, you know, what it was like to have a hangover, man. Oh, my goodness.
1: Not fun. Yeah.
0: You praying to God. You might not know nothing about the Bible, nothing about, but you know I'm praying to God. Please, God, take this axe out the side of my head. I don't miss that.
1: See, folks, it's about hydration. You got to stay hydrated when you enjoy, you know, some of the spirit.
0: Is that what it is? Yeah, you got to stay hydrated.
1: Yeah.
0: Yeah, man. Thank God. Because that hangover, the spinning room and the pain in your head and all of that, I don't miss it.
1: Yeah, I'm gonna try to monitor that because, you know, I'm gonna be on a ship.
0: Yeah,
1: so, and I have a drink package. Mm-hmm. So I'm gonna enjoy some beverages, but you don't want the combination of a hangover and a rocking ship.
0: No,
1: man.
0: No. So drink plenty of water.
1: Yep.
0: And I'm telling you, man, they got a gym. You just go walk by the gym.
1: I mean, I'm gonna check it out and admire it. Like, wow. That is so nice. If I had something like that back at home, I'm gonna admire the gym for sure.
0: They got a track that goes all the way around. You can just walk around it.
1: On my way to the buffet. I will pay attention to how nice that gym is.
0: Well, at least take the stairs.
1: Okay.
0: Take the stairs. Go up and down the stairs because that's gonna allow you to eat more and drink. Because it's gonna keep you.
1: That's true.
0: Yeah.
1: I gotta see. We're on, I believe, like the 9th deck. I think so.
0: Yeah.
1: I see how far away that is from whatever floor the food is on.
0: Yeah, you got about 6 floors to the food.
1: Okay.
0: Right, so just take the stairs and go up and down the stairs. You ain't even gonna do that, is you?
1: Nah,
0: you gonna be able to elevate?
1: No. Or if I do take it, I'm gonna take it with like a ice cream or something.
0: Right, and they got plenty of it.
1: Right.
0: I mean, it's everywhere, man. Oh my goodness, man. You gonna have a good time, man, and you deserve it. Let's go to Veronica from Philly online too. Go ahead, Veronica.
3: Good morning, Solomon. Happy New Year.
0: Same to you.
3: I haven't been able to get on. I've been a little under the weather, but God is good. He woke me up this morning.
0: Amen.
3: So I appreciate this.
0: Mm-hmm.
3: I just want to say, well, you know, I love you.
0: Love you back.
3: This was like a real sneak attack.
0: Mm.
3: But did you realize that they didn't do it during the Martin Luther King Day?
0: Mm-hmm.
3: They waited.
0: Mm-hmm.
3: They feel like they let us have Martin Luther King.
0: Mm-hmm.
3: And then
0: mm-hmm.
3: they came through and did a sneak attack.
0: Mm. Mm-hmm.
3: You know what I'm saying?
0: Yeah.
3: That's where we got to be careful at, because they real sneaky. So we got to be on point at all times.
0: Yeah, we
3: That's
0: do.
3: All I'm saying. Everybody got to wake up.
0: Yeah.
3: They say that woke thing. I don't know what woke means in the real thing, but it's woke to me is let's keep things open to each other. Communication is going to be key right now,
0: because
3: they coming through sneaky.
0: Mm-hmm.
3: And I also wanted to say, Trump don't know none of this stuff. It's that guy, Stephen Miller.
0: Mm-hmm.
3: He's a monster, but he's a smart one.
0: Mm-hmm.
3: He's amazing. And people need to listen to how he talks and what he says.
0: Yeah, I agree.
3: He's the one that's putting all of this stuff together.
0: Well, you know what's deep is that they had, you know, 2025 was the plan, and it was written out in 900 pages, written out in detail, and they're going through the plan. Yep.
3: And he wrote it.
0: Yeah.
3: But just like when Trump did that thing the other day, his first year in town, and he had that big binder with all the lies in it.
0: Mm.
3: That's Stephen Miller. Everybody, I'm telling you, everybody need to stay prayed up. I know some people don't, whatever, but you need to still be prayed up.
0: Mm-hmm.
3: But you need to help one another. And during this storm, all I want to say is I'm having lima beans with turkey butt.
0: Okay.
3: And cornbread.
0: Okay.
3: Because that's my thing. I'm going to put it in the crock pot.
0: There you go.
3: Help your neighbors over the weekend in case we do get this weather. Check on the elderly.
0: Yeah.
3: And people that you know to make sure everybody's okay. I love you, Fahim. Have a good vacation, and I love y'all.
0: All right. Love you back, and thank you for your call this morning on WURD. Gail from the Northeast is on line one. Go ahead, Gail.
4: Good morning, Solomon.
0: Good morning.
4: You have been on a roll this morning because you have been spitting nothing but facts.
0: Mm.
4: And thank you for Michael Court and all the information, because I was down there a couple of months ago.
0: Yeah.
4: And I videotaped the whole thing that was around just because I knew one day this was going to happen.
0: It was gone. Yeah.
4: Yeah. Mm-hmm. And we have to be aware of that.
0: Yeah.
4: And that was the teacher in me saying, because all the teachers said, well, where did you get that from? Right down here at 6. Pay attention to what's going on.
0: Yeah.
4: And when you push things up like that, it's only a matter of time because, yes, the fragility of white males is astounding. And because you're so afraid that you're going to get what you gave. So that's all that's taking place right now. Mm. And the young lady was right. Stephen Miller, he's an architect, but it's other. Peter Thiel, it's a whole bunch of architects
0: yes.
4: that have set this all in motion.
0: Agreed.
4: And they needed a puppet that they can control. Even though he can go out on them, he's saying and doing everything they want him to do.
0: Mm.
4: And we have to be aware of that because it's going to take all of us.
0: Mm-hmm.
4: And for those people that look like us but are not our folks that are selling us out, and you hit it on the head, and because Dr. Umar, he can play the game. He says a couple things sometimes. They might be right. But overall, no. And I say a lot of us have led us. Even with Cornel West, and I used to admire Cornel West. A lot of these people set this in motion because they felt as though they were the chosen ones.
0: Right.
4: And they were supposed to get the attention.
0: Yep.
4: So we have to keep working together. And I thank you for the knowledge that you and Fahim have given us this morning.
0: You are so welcome. And thank you for your call this morning on WURD Radio. You know, if you don't want to vote, you know, that's cool. You know what I mean? Don't try to tell other people don't vote, man. Because that's why we're in this position. It's not even that some people chose to vote, you know, for this and for Donald Trump in our community. I think that people are looking for things to happen instantly. And again, if you know history, you know that things don't happen instantly. You understand that. But, you know, for folks to just sit home and say, ah, it's all, it don't matter. You know, when have you known of a time when in the last 50 years or so, when you just got folks out here like the Gestapo, they just instantly get a gun and a badge and out here on the street like the Gestapo, just snatching folks. Snatching American citizens, snatching black people, snatching brown people. They ain't snatching nobody white, even though they did shoot Renee Good in the face. So that really what it lets you know is that nobody is safe. This is not just about other people. And that's the one thing that we have to understand. This is not just about other people. This is about all of us. You know, and so when they trying to erase your history, when they trying to act like you have no role in what America is and what America has become and the riches that America has created, when they try to act like you have no role in that, that's not trying to keep other folks from being disparaged. That's not about disparaging or insulting George Washington. No, that's about disparaging and insulting you. That's about disparaging and insulting us. That's about letting us know that, wait a minute, this ain't your country, this is ours. And I'm here to let you know America's mine. I'm here to let you know that my people bled and died and suffered and fought just like everybody else for this country. I'm here to let you know that we work every day and pay taxes in this country. I'm here to let you know that generations of us have been here in this country and have literally built it with our own hands. See? So don't tell me that it's not ours and we ain't got nothing to do with it and we don't have no history and all of that. You can pry it down with a crowbar, but you can't take it out of our hearts. You can't take away the truth. The truth just exists. It is what it is. You know, so all that, you know, we going to act like black people ain't contribute anything. Black people didn't do anything. Black people have no say. Black people have no sway. No, we ain't going. We ain't doing that. Because America's ours just like it's everybody else's. Bottom line. But see, when you're dealing with somebody who feels like whatever they say, they can just make it true. Then you're dealing with something beyond just, you know, regular just corruption. You know, you're dealing with something beyond that. You're dealing with something spiritual in nature, and we got to fight it that way, man. So yeah, you pray and then you move, because faith without works is dead. I'm Solomon Jones. This is WURD Radio. We'll be right back.

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2: Former NFL player Kevin Johnson, a member of the Philadelphia Eagles and Oakland Raiders, passed away this week, TMZ Sports has learned. He was 55 years old. Johnson was found dead near a homeless encampment in L.A. on Tuesday. According to the medical examiner, his cause of death was listed as blunt head trauma and stab wounds. The L.A. Sheriff's Department is investigating it as a homicide.
3: There are questions surrounding the death of Colts owner Jim Irsay to the point where the matter is now being reported under the FBI's investigation. The documents obtained by the Washington Post revealed a federal grand jury subpoena was issued earlier this month requesting information on Irsay's May 21st, 2025 death and his substance abuse. Irsay died at a Beverly Hills hotel, and according to his death certificate, the cause of death was cardiac arrest due to acute pneumonia.
2: And 50 Cent has some wise advice for Kanye and Nicki Minaj. Stay away from religion and politics. 50 told an audience at a recent movie screening, there's two things they tell you to stay away from. They tell you to stay away from religion and stay away from politics because no matter what you think, someone passionately disagrees with you. He continued, I stay away from those things. That's where Kanye messed up. And that is what's trending right here on WURD Radio. And, I think 50 has a point. If entertainment is what you want to do and who you want to be, there are some things you should probably stay away from. You know, I'm not an entertainer.
3: Right.
2: I'm who I am. Right. You know, I'm a preacher. I'm a political commentator. I'm a columnist. I'm an author, you know, so, you know, and I know some people going to vehemently disagree and that's fine. But he might have a point for Kanye and Nicki Minaj.
3: Yeah.
2: You know what I mean?
3: You know, it's a fine line because yes, everybody has a right to their opinion,
2: mm-hmm.
3: but there's also something, you know, to staying in your lane in a sense.
2: Mm-hmm.
3: So for stuff like politics, like now there are some entertainers that are very knowledgeable about politics.
2: Mm-hmm.
3: Like they can speak on facts and dates and everything else. But if you're somebody where you're speaking politically just more so off of your just personal opinion, no real research or knowledge of it, that should probably be a conversation you more so have like with your friends.
2: Right.
3: Co-workers, you know, right. At home, type of stuff, not in front of a camera,
2: yeah.
3: To national TV, making yourself look like a fool.
2: Yeah, it's unfortunate. Now, you know, we know that Kanye has some mental health issues.
3: Right.
2: Right? That's one thing. Nicki Minaj, man, I just feel like she has shown herself to be open to selling out black people. And it's really unfortunate that is where she has decided to go. I don't think it's going to end well because what ends up happening is the black people who supported you and gotten you to this point, they back away.
3: Mm-hmm.
2: And then when the other folks finish using you, they throw you away.
3: Oh, yeah.
2: And so you end up coming back to the community that you've sold out and asking for forgiveness and asking for help. Like, it ends the same way every time.
3: Mm-hmm.
2: And so, you know, again, it goes back to knowing history and understanding history and knowing that is not going to end well. The people that you think you're currying favor with, when they through with you, they're going to ball you up and throw you in the trash. That's what's going to happen. That's what they do.
3: Yeah, they don't know anything about you. They have no loyalty to you. They probably had no idea she was an immigrant until that report came up from the other day. They're probably like, wait, what?
2: I know.
3: Yeah.
2: Arrest her.
3: Right.
2: You know what I mean? And they'll do it. You know, so... you know, I think 50 Cent makes an interesting point. Anyway, question surrounding the death of Colts owner Jim Irsay, the FBI investigating, and they're requesting information on that death last year and his substance use. He had apparently been, prescribed some medicine from a doctor, but, you know, was... might have been abusing the drugs that he was taking, and so unfortunately that could have led to his death, and the FBI now looking into it.
3: Yeah, one of the things they're looking at is his relationship with that doctor. It sounds very similar to the situation we saw happen with Michael Jackson, because he was under this doctor's care, you know, I guess while taking these drugs. So I guess they're trying to figure out what happened, and was it truly the illness that caused the death, or was these prescription drugs used incorrectly?
2: Man, it's just really a sad thing. He had a problem apparently with prescription painkillers, and those, you know, they work like heroin,
3: right?
2: You know, really unfortunate.
3: And the fact that their prescription, you know, I guess that's what they're looking at. Like, was this doctor just irresponsibly refilling this prescription?
2: Yep. And that is the question.
3: Yeah.
2: That is the question. Meanwhile, former NFL player Kevin Johnson, a member of the Eagles and Oakland Raiders, apparently died from blunt head trauma and stab wounds near a homeless encampment in L.A. on Tuesday. Oh, my goodness. Just a heartbreaking story. With this man dying in this way. Do we know any more about it?
3: No, I just came across this yesterday evening, so I don't have full details, but it's definitely a question, like, because I'm wondering, like, they said it was near a homeless encampment, so was he homeless, or did he just happen to be, I mean, maybe walking past one, or, I'm not familiar with him very much as a player.
2: Yeah.
3: Because, you know, older player, but. Yeah, just very, very unfortunate.
2: Very unfortunate.
3: To end up that way.
2: Yep, and he was a defensive lineman. And so, big man. Defensive lineman for the Philadelphia Eagles. And apparently somebody, you know, had blunt head trauma as well as stab wounds and died near this homeless encampment. And you're right, we don't know a lot of details about what was going on with him and what he was doing there. I mean, I think that's another question for that.
3: Yeah, and it didn't really specify, from what I've seen anyway, what part of L.A. he was in, because we do know L.A. is one of those few places that's still very active with gang culture.
2: Yeah.
3: So we don't know if maybe, you know, he came across the wrong people, to your point, large man, you know, was it a fight, you know, who knows?
2: Yeah. Well, he was a native of Los Angeles, from what I'm seeing, and he had some health issues later in his life that led him to live on the streets. So he was homeless, according to friends who knew him well, and had some health issues. But also what was going on with him might have been a result of CTE. When you have these concussions, you know, as a result of playing football, and it affects your brain and then your mental capacity. Yeah. We know Andre Waters later in his life committed suicide as a result, many think, of CTE, that disease that happens in your brain after you've had these repeated concussions, man. Yeah. Football is a tough sport, and it can have real consequences later on in life.
3: Yeah, CTE causes a lot of hallucinations, causes uncontrolled anger. Mm. Like, I mean, it really, you know, can destroy a person.
2: So, rest in peace, Kevin Johnson. And we're going to take your calls. 215-634-8065 is the number you can call to get in. Sister Murray's on line one. Go ahead.
1: Hey, good morning. Happy Friday, sir. Human, we're a family. Solomon,
2: yes.
1: All I got to say is Maxwell. Where is old Files? Maxwell.
2: Huh?
1: Everybody.
2: All right, Sister Murray, thank you for your call this morning on WURD Radio. We appreciate it. 215-634-8065 is the number you can call to get in on the conversation right here at WURD Radio. 215-634-8065. That is the number you can call to get in on the conversation. So we are, of course, supporting the Avenging the Ancestors Coalition in their fight against what has happened with that site at 6th and Market, with the slave memorial being taken down yesterday, man. They came in with some crowbars. It took them 8 years to get that thing up, man. It took them like an hour to take it down. You know what I mean? You can't wipe away our history in that way just because you take a display off a wall. Of course, the city has already sued, and the Avenging the Ancestors Coalition will also be suing in relation to that. And so those cases will be working their way through the courts. In the meantime, our history has been snatched off the walls by the Trump administration, and we can't just allow that to just stand.
3: No, not at all. And I also wish some of these, like, you know, people who, I guess, like, manage museums and historic landmarks and things of that sort, I wish they would kind of stand up too a little bit against it, because just because the administration is telling you you can get rid of something, it don't mean you have to.
2: That's right.
3: You can just choose. You can be like, okay, thanks for the notification. Mm-hmm. We're going to choose to leave it up, though. Yep. You know, just something. Some type of resistance. It's like, as soon as they get notified, like, hey, you don't have to have that slave memorial anymore. Oh, really? Okay, we'll get it down today.
2: Yeah.
3: Like, no.
2: Mm-hmm. Well, you know, I think that one of the lessons I think that should come from this, and it's a lesson that I learned a long time ago, man. You don't depend solely on government funding. You can't depend solely on government funding because political winds change, parties change, elections happen, elections have consequences. And so you always have to have another source of funding in addition to whatever you're getting from the government, because you don't know when that's going to go away. That's how they're controlling what happens with museums, because a lot of museums, specifically the Smithsonian, they get money from the federal government. And so, you know, when the person who's funding you says you got to take this down or you got to do this or you got to do that, and you don't have any other resource, then guess what? You got to do it. And it's really unfortunate, but it's a lesson, man. It's a lesson for all of us. A, we got to vote to keep stuff from like this from happening. And B, you can't just depend on the government. You have to be working from within the community and beyond in order to fund your work. I want to thank everybody who tuned in on today's show. I want to thank all of our

0: This is Freedom Journeys, celebrating the lives of 250 phenomenal Philadelphians. Here's the story of Michael Cord.
1: My name is Michael Cord. I'm a full-time angry black man, part-time lawyer. My role is just to keep the government honest. So I'm not an attorney because it's such a grand profession. I'm an attorney because it's the most effective way for me to express my anger and try to bring about justice for black people and poor people. I must have been around maybe 8 or 9 years old, and there was a corner store about a block away. And the owners of that store, the Cobb family, they knew this older guy in the neighborhood who was mentally disabled. The guy at the time probably was in his 30s or 40s, and his name was Roger. So we as kids didn't know any better. We teased him. The Cobb family felt sorry for him, so they gave him a quasi job. Well, one day after they had closed and he was doing his job, two white police officers must have gotten a call about a burglary. And they went up to the large window of that corner store at 19th and Cumberland, looked inside, saw Roger moving boxes around, kicked the door in, shot him 3-4 times, killing him instantly. And nobody talked about it. It didn't make the news. It was no big deal. And I'm like, wow, they can come into our neighborhood and kill a defenseless, innocent man, and no police investigation, no media reports. I said, okay, when I get older, I'm going to law school. I'm going to become an attorney to make sure that the Rogers of the world are protected. James Baldwin said at one point, to be black and conscious in America is to be in a constant state of rage. So the more you learn about America, the more you learn about Pennsylvania, the more you learn about Philadelphia, as a black person, the angrier you get. But the anger should be productive and constructive, and that's why I decided to become an attorney as opposed to doing something crazy. Back in 2002, the National Park Service announced that they were going to move the Liberty Bell Center from 5th and Market to 6th and Market. And at the time, I was a guest host for Mary Mason, the great Mary Mason. So I announced that to the black community in Philadelphia. They said, okay, the Liberty Bell moving from 5th and Market to 6th and Market, because 5th and Market was a small, congested, cramped space, and they get millions of tourists, so they needed something bigger. They decided to move it a block west to 6th and Market, which was America's first White House. It's where George Washington presided before the Capitol moved to D.C. We already knew that George Washington enslaved 316 black men, women, and children at his Mount Vernon, Virginia plantation, but then we found out that 9 of those 316 were enslaved right here in Philadelphia. And for me to be born and raised and educated in Philadelphia, going to Masterman, going to Cheney, going to law school, and never hearing about this. So this group that I founded called ATAC, A-T-A-C, Avenging the Ancestors Coalition, we came together in 2002 and we petitioned and protested and demonstrated, did all kinds of things. And finally, after 8 years of struggle, on December 15, 2010, was the grand opening of the first, and I repeat, the first slave memorial of its kind on federal property in the history of the United States of America. So for me to be instrumental in that, I always say if I die tomorrow, I want that on my headstone.
0: You've been listening to Freedom Journeys, celebrating the lives of 250 phenomenal Philadelphians. 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

0: Yep. 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We back for another episode of Eco Word, bringing you that greener, safer Philadelphia conversation. I'm excited to be on your airwaves, man. Today is Friday, January the 23rd. We're about 5 minutes past the top of the hour, and you already know we have a jam-packed show for you. Yes, you, but I got to stop and take a pause. 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And we're going to send you the link directly to your direct message so you can vote for Word Radio today. We really want to shout out James Peterson, shout out Terry Tillman, shout out Ashanti and the Her World family for being able to make this possible. So yes, please make sure you go vote for WRD for, you know, the 2026 Image Award, NAACP Image Award, and I'm excited about that. So I'm going to keep talking about that until, you know, we actually bring that trophy home to WRD. But getting back to our jam-packed show here at EcoWord, I'm excited because we have the director of Ecosystems on with us right now. We're going to talk a little bit about a coalition that's happening in the city of Philadelphia to reduce plastic. I know some people got a little attitude about that, but we're going to talk about why it's important and why you need to bring your shopper bag, you know, every time you go to the grocery store, you know what I'm saying? So I'm excited to have the director on. Please introduce yourself and let the people know exactly who listen to it. Thank you so much for working with us through these technical issues this morning as well.
1: Oh, thank you. Thanks for having me. My name is Alisa Sharkarotsky. my focus is waste reduction. Not just plastic, but, you know, all waste ends up in our waste stream. Even if we're hoping that it's going to go towards recycling, oftentimes it doesn't end up there. And especially when it's like the stuff that's in our food sector, and that's particularly what our organization focuses on, and ensuring that all the communities have access to waste reducing education across our city of Philadelphia.
0: For sure. And you all are doing some amazing work. You know, you have about 40 members in this coalition. You know, talk to me about the citywide coalition and how did it actually come about?
1: About 3 years ago, a local organization called Circular Philadelphia, they were writing a white paper on polystyrene, which is the technical term for styrofoam. Mm-hmm. And they were, you know, writing about, you know, how do we get it banned in our city? And as a part of that conversation, some other organizations and food sector businesses, naming a few is the Sustainable Business Network of Greater Philadelphia, Green Line Access Capital, Love Foods, Circular Philadelphia, and Ecosystems. We invited a bunch of businesses in the Hispanic Chamber to come and to talk about how a styrofoam ban would impact their business. We really wanted diverse voices in the room. And we had about 30 businesses come out, and what we found was that a lot of the businesses are, you know, they're scared about these types of legislations going through. They're worried about how they will impact their business, their bottom line, and they don't really know what the good alternatives are. So after we had that session, we decided it was probably a really good idea for us to start working diligently on attracting some funding so that we could put together some free resources. So at the time, the Sustainable Business Network of Greater Philadelphia had a policy fellow, and myself and some other folks started working on building out this tool. And so for the past 2 years, we built a waste reduction toolkit that is free, a downloadable tool that lives online. We have taken the time to translate it into Spanish and Chinese. Awesome. So that it's accessible to diverse communities, in hopes that more people will be able to access it. And it basically just gives like a step-by-step way that businesses can start to reduce some of their waste that they're generating, especially in the food sector, and how they can save money doing that. Because I think the perception is that, like, oh, we're going to do something fancy, it's going to cost us money. It's usually like doing less of something. Mm-hmm. And the studies that have been done on this show that the average business, depending on its size, can save about $3,000 to $22,000 a year. So it's pretty substantial.
0: I love that. And I love that you made it accessible, because going into a green or being to, you know, being able to switch into a green field or a green business or a green industry is not easy, you know, and sometimes it's not accessible. So, you know, even talking about green jobs, people are like, well, what is that? You know, and what you're talking about is creating more green jobs for people to understand how they can reduce their footprint, right? So I wanted to ask you this question. When it comes down to the coalition, especially in Philadelphia, because our city is huge for tourism, our city is huge for hospitality, restaurant, leisure, you know, those kind of things. So I wanted to ask you, you know, since you all got started, what have you seen? You know, what are some testimonies coming from certain businesses?
1: Well, I mean, we just launched this toolkit on the 16th. So it's pretty fresh out there. We had been doing one-on-ones. We've done a bunch of projects, especially the easiest way to do this work is for businesses to serve their eat-in customers with reusable wares. That's like the lowest hanging fruit. And the businesses that have done that have saved money right away, right? Because what most businesses might overlook is that they're buying these materials, even though they appear cheap, those costs add up over time. And they're paying for this stuff on the front end and on the back end. Mm-hmm. They pay to purchase these materials, and then they also have to pay to dispose them, particularly for the businesses across our city who are serving their eat-in customers on disposable wares, or coffee shops that, you know, how many times do you go to a coffee shop and you walk in there and you look around and everyone sitting there is using a disposable cup? Mm-hmm. And, you know, even though it's convenient, they can take it to go. There's so many things that aren't considered in that process. Like, where is that cup going? What is the cup made of? When you pour hot stuff in it, is it impacting our health? Right? This is definitely, plastic is a public health emergency that a lot of people don't really have enough education about. And that's why our organization is really excited. And very, you know, like just hyper enthusiastic about, you know, serving our community and protecting the people in our community.
0: I know. And for those who are just tuning in, you're listening to Elise, who is the director of Ecosystems here in the city of Philadelphia. And it is created or made up of a coalition of about 40 different organizations here in the city of Philadelphia, helping to reduce the footprint, especially when it comes down to plastic waste. And I wanted to ask you, you know, Elise, when it comes down to the plastic ban here in the city of Philadelphia, I wanted to get your opinion on that, because some people are still upset about it. You know, some people still want to use plastic as far as, you know, just everyday use. They don't want to have to keep buying a reusable bag every time they go into the store, because they're not thinking about these things, because so much going on in the world, you know. So talk to me a little bit about this. Like, how can we implement these little tasks into people's daily lives and not force it on them? You know, some people feel like it's being forced on them.
1: Yeah, and that's a legitimate feeling, you know, because, you know, it did take 10 years for that ban to go through.
0: Exactly.
1: A long time. And I think that, you know, for the individual experience, people might feel like it's being forced onto them, because we're so used to a really dangerous behavior that we don't really understand the cumulative impacts of. If people really understood, like, what, A, like, in the extraction process, people don't even know what plastic is made out of. They don't understand where we're getting it from, the process of making it. Where does it go? You know, where does all this plastic go? If we're throwing it in our trash can, at the end of the day, it's getting shipped to Chester, where it's getting burned a black and brown community, impacting those people there, causing cancer. It's impacting all of us. I have asthma. So, you know, it's really easy in the moment to be like, this is so inconvenient. But that's also part of social change and cultural change. It takes a long time. Yeah. It takes a long time for people to get accustomed to this stuff. And really, in the studies that have been shown, is it's not really more sustainable to buy a bag. Like, when you go and they make you buy one of those polyethylene bags, that's not better. So the whole goal is to get people to think about, you know, rolling with their own bag. There's a product called Chico Bag. It goes on your like keychain. And I'm not doing an ad for them, but I'm just saying that like, there are like ways that, that there are ways that we can build this stuff into our repertoire so that we're just being more conscientious about our materials. And it's a service to future generations. So it's hard for people when they're hard pressed for cash or, you know, in we have so many fish to fry. There's so much going on in the world, like you said, but I think that it's a long game. And I just would really implore everyone who feels like, gosh, such an inconvenience, such an expense, you know, to just think about your own behavior and what you're coming to the table with, because each one of us does have an impact and none of us are going to do this perfectly. Even when you go to the store and you buy stuff, you're buying a whole bunch of stuff wrapped in plastic.
0: Yeah.
1: So it feels a little bit futile to be like, oh, now I have to bring my own bag, but all this stuff in the store. This is like a progression, right? This is going to take time, but it starts with each individual doing their part. And this is kind of part of it. So even though it's annoying and we don't really want to do it, I think over time we'll find that what once seemed like, remember when you used to go to the store and nobody had their bag?
0: Now that
1: you know, a lot more people bring their own bags because people are waking up to, you know, what does it look like for our population to have so many people, everyone just taking all these single use bags and loading up the roll bags. And it's just too much pollution.
0: That part. And one thing that I always say too, when people say, you know, it's just too much going on in this world. Like if we don't take care of the world, we won't even have a world to live in. Right. And that's why these conversations, such as climate justice, environmental justice, you know, action behind these type of things are extremely important, because we're talking about, there's a lot going on, but like, we're also having a major snowstorm, right? And it's hitting Texas and it's hitting Florida. Like, these are conversations that we need to talk about, because at one point this wasn't happening, you know, and we need to figure out now why these things are happening, because of what we're doing with our water, because of what we're doing with our air pollution and things of that nature. We are actually creating these type of storms. But that's for the second half of the show. I want to get back into Philly Unwrapped. And Philly Unwrapped is actually the name of the initiative, and that's how the coalition comes together. So I want to talk a little bit about that, and then I want to ask you a question about environmental justice, but I want to make sure that the listeners understand that Ecosystems is the brand, and under the brand, we have the coalition, which is created with Philly Unwrapped, correct?
1: Yep, that's right.
0: And when it comes down to, you know, people who are listening that may want to get involved with Philly Unwrapped, how do they get involved?
1: Well, we have a series of events that we're going to be hosting this year. Our first event is going to happen on February 9th at Esperanza's Core Health Center in North Philly. And it's free, open to the public. The session is going to be really exciting. We'll have food offered there. And basically what people will learn is how to get the most out of their toolkit. It's really targeted towards food sector businesses. So if anybody listening to this show has a restaurant that you think, oh, maybe this would be good for us, maybe we could save some money or do good for this planet, please come. So, you know, we'll have the first portion will be to teach people how to get the most out of their toolkit. And then the second portion will be led by Trash Academy. Awesome. And that's going to be all about like engaging in the people who are there, hearing what their potential vision could be for this, right? This is a group effort. We want to bring as many people to the table because we know that that's how we're going to win. You know, we cannot do this by ourselves. We need enthusiastic individuals, community leaders, activists, business improvement districts, need everybody to come to the table, city agencies, so that we can actually make this real here in our city.
0: And one thing that, and I appreciate that, and one thing that you mentioned earlier was, you know, we have to get policies aligned. And you also mentioned, you know, making sure that we are putting people in place that actually want to see this, you know, want to see this happen in the city of Philadelphia. So I wanted to ask just about the intersections, right? I mean, how does civic engagement, you know, actually coexist or, you know, intersect in this world when it comes down to a greener, cleaner Philadelphia?
1: I think that pardon me, I'm getting over something.
0: Okay.
1: I think that the biggest piece here is that historically what we see, and the reason why people are upset about bag bans and things like that, is because sometimes we put the stick before the carrot. Mm. And we create laws before we're ready, right? Like, we have to get the community ready, and we have to get the community on board. We have to build a foundation for these types of improvements. Otherwise, it's not inclusive. It doesn't consider the impact. Our organization does not advocate for switching to more expensive packaging or compostable wares, because our perception is that that's just expensive garbage, right? It's mm-hmm. We don't have the infrastructure for it. What we are really advocating for is reuse, ware washing, circular economy work, reusing stuff. You buy something, you buy a plate, you wash it. It's not really rocket science. It's not complicated. It's just that we've got it into the habit of doing something else because we think it's easier. We think it's cheaper, but those costs do add up. And so I think when we're thinking about the equity lens, that's what it's all about for our organization and in this coalition, particularly to make sure the way we're able to do this work right now is through a grant that came through the EPA Region 3 Thriving Communities Green and Healthy Homes Initiative. Thank you. That's the entire focus of this work is reaching communities that are burdened by environmental justice outcomes, that already are facing so many, issues with their health equity. It's just a cumulative thing. Like, how many people do you know who have cancer? It is injustice, and all of those injustices are together. Environmental justice being one of the primary ones, because we're all touched by the environment. So, there is no way when you throw something in your trash, it's not going away. It's just going away from you. Mm-hmm. And so we really want to get people to understand that the health equity, environmental equity, that's all connected. And it's kind of linked with the food that we're eating, what we're packaging our food in. It's all kind of one thing.
0: And really quickly, we are about, to wrap up our show today. And again, I appreciate you for joining us and making time this morning for Eco Word. But I want to ask two really quick questions, and I hope we can get this done in about 3 minutes. My first question I wanted to ask you is, because you brought this up, you brought the city of Chester, and when it comes down to Stop Trashing Our Air Act, I wanted to get your take on it really quick, because what your organization is doing is really helping to implement the action of Stop Trashing Our Air. So I wanted to know just your thoughts on that, and what are you all doing to, really put that into place?
1: POC, I'm so happy that you brought that up, because, I think that we are under-imagined in our government agencies. We've had a fair amount of support from the Office of Clean and Green. Mm-hmm. Mayor Sherelle Parker says that she wants our city to be the cleanest and greenest. I support her with that, and this is part of this. But we need these agencies that are kind of adopting these very archaic mitigation tools mm-hmm. of moving garbage from one place to another. That's all we're doing, even with recycling, right? We're moving it here, we're moving it there. We need these city agencies to have a bigger vision and to stop doing the same thing that they've always done. We're always going to need waste services. Sanitation is always going to be needed. These are agencies that will be here for all of time, and that is really great, and we're very fortunate to have them. But we need to diversify what we're doing to limit the garbage, the sheer volume of garbage that we're making. Mm-hmm. And because the food sector makes almost 40% of our volume of garbage, this is a great opportunity to really focus in on the food sector. And that's a way for us to support these outcomes that Clean and Green are doing. It works in, it works together. It works. It fits hand in hand. And our organization is here to support these city agencies so that they can do what they're trying to do better.
0: I love that. Thank you so much. And my last question, 60 seconds, please. I really want to get this out because you do the work and I want to make sure people who are doing the work voices are really heard. You know, and I wanted to ask you because this year, 2026, is a really big year for the city of Philadelphia. It's the nation's 250. We have so much tourism coming. We got the All-Star Game, the FIFA World Cup, and just all the celebrations around the 250. So when we talk about upstream solutions and then also introducing the waste reduction toolkit, talk to me a little bit about that, especially when it comes down to our small business corridors. So yes, I can see it happening maybe downtown, center city, but let's talk about, you know, 69th Street, 52nd Street, Germantown, like those small corridors. Talk to me a little bit about that. How can they also implement the upstream solutions and also take advantage of the waste reduction toolkit?
1: Well, we want them to, we want all, you know, we, this is for everyone. So we want everybody to, who is interested in this, businesses or corridor managers, to reach out to us so that we can provide you with the tools that you can get, you know, disseminate in your neighborhoods. We will give you printable materials. We will provide you with, we are actually having 6 events, 2 virtual, 4 in person. So we have a plan to come to these neighborhoods that you're mentioning.
0: Awesome.
1: And so we'll, from February to July, we'll be hosting these events. So come to an event, learn more about this, get with us so that we can attract more federal funding and more funding in general so that we can continue to do this important work. We can't do that without you. So we need the business corridor managers. We need those people to work with us so that we can show that there's interest here, and then we'll be able to attract the real investments that we need to make this happen here. So it's not just businesses, right? Like, businesses always front that bill. And we want to make it so that these funds can help support that transition.
0: Thank you so much. Thank you so much. Please let the people know how they can find you, stay locked, social media, website, all that good stuff. And again, I appreciate you staying locked in with us here on EcoWork.
1: Thank you. Thanks. Yeah, so you can find us. We are, our website is www.ecosystems.org. That's ECHO systems.org. We're also EchoPHL on Instagram. And we're, you know, we're here to talk to you. Just message us. My email is ashark@ecosystems.org.
0: And she will respond, people. She's about the work. I appreciate you so much for doing community work and being a community advocate for the city of Philadelphia. I hope you have a great and safe and warm weekend.
1: Thank you. You as well. Stay well.
0: Yes, yes. You already know what time it is. Going to a quick commercial break. EcoWare, EcoWare, EcoWare. Stay locked.
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0: Yep. You already know what time it is, man. 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And don't forget, if you want to listen to any playback, exclusive interviews, pre-recorded shows of Eco Word, all you got to do is go to soundcloud.com, type in a search bar Eco Word, and it's going to pop right up at you. Make sure you click that link, take you directly where you know want to be if you want to see my face or my guest beautiful face, because you already know we are live on Word TV as well as Twitch right now. And I'm really excited to have this young man on Eco Word, because he's been making some noise in the streets of Philadelphia. You know what I mean? When it comes down to these blocks, he's making sure that the blocks are being represented the right way, and it's being represented with the voices of the community who's doing the work and doing the service to make sure people have what they need, you know, the essential needs. So we got Hakeem Ruiz on the line with us right now, who's the president of the Block That Gives Back. What's good, Hakeem? Welcome to Eco Word. Thank you for coming through this morning.
9: Thank you so much for having me. I love that introduction. I'm feeling really built up for this weekend now. Thank you.
0: No doubt, man. Please introduce yourself and let the people know exactly who you're listening to.
9: All right. So as you stated, I'm Hakeem Ruiz from The Block Gives Back. I'm president of this organization that we started out of high school back in 2015-ish. So it's been a long time just trying to revitalize blocks and bring love to each community around the city. That's the main goal of our mission, and just trying to find ways that we can help the community in any way.
0: I love that. You know, and Hakeem, I want to ask you, because at one point within our communities, it was like an alarming sound. We have to buy the block. We have to buy the block, you know, buy back the block. Talk to me a little bit about that. You know, where do you think that energy has gone?
9: So I would say it's been kind of distracted. You know, we had maybe COVID kick in and distract us from what was, I don't want to say important, because obviously everything was important at that moment. Yeah. You know, just making sure you were around family. And once we came out of COVID, we embraced those freedoms again, all the fun, the enjoyment. But sadly, it seemed like volunteering wasn't the priority after long. There was definitely a lot of people who were seeing things happening with the Black Lives Matter movement and, you know, wanting to get involved, get in their communities. But there was also that, you know, that free will of just saying, hey, I can be outside again. I can go dine outside, dine with friends. And people got a little distracted from the mission of, hey, how can we collaborate with these blocks? How can we collaborate with these partners and make big things happen? So I think that feeling is still out there. People still want to buy back the block. But, you know, we also had that, what do you call it, that interest rates creeping up. It was a little harder to buy back the block after a while, but I think it's there. We just got to, you know, remind people there is a passion project going on behind, you know, our current everyday passions.
0: That part. And then I feel like just what you just said is like, we went inside during COVID, during the pandemic, and we came back outside and was like, redevelopment and gentrification was like, poof. Like, it was like, what happened to the block? You know, like, is this the same block I was on? You know what I'm saying? So it was definitely really different. And I wanted to ask you, because you are in the streets and you are doing so much community advocacy work, you know, how would you say gentrification has changed the mindset of people who are living, you know, and are from Philadelphia every day?
9: I'm going to say it's scary, because you can't tell who's from Philadelphia anymore.
0: Yeah.
9: And, you know, some of the gentrification, and I don't really have a problem with it. You know, everyone should be able to live where they want to live, especially if you can afford it. But it's some of the energy that comes along with it when you're in a neighborhood that, you know, you may be from or you may have used to live in that looks different now. And there's a whole different energy there. And people will say they're from Philly, but they are not. They're not Philadelphians. They don't know the history, and they don't have a passion for their neighbor. That's the main thing, where, you know, you can walk down the street, and Philadelphia is a tough city, and you don't always want to say hello to the neighbor that you're walking past. But there are some people that, you know, you look at the dog that they're walking, and you think, I didn't used to see dogs like that in my neighborhood. And you just have to wonder, all right, which direction are we going? And are these people that you can get with? Mm-hmm. And, you know, when you start approaching some of the small businesses in these gentrified areas, they have a different level of interest than what they want to support. Let's just say that. I'm not saying that they don't support things, but certain brands, certain images are not what they're welcoming anymore. And that is their right to choose.
0: Yeah.
9: But nonetheless, it does make it a little more challenging, because when you have these areas that used to be very full of activity, you know, parks, recreation areas, and now they're being full of wineries or breweries, I should say.
0: Dog parks.
9: And those dog parks that are exclusive. I work in the animal welfare now, and I see there's a lot of dog parks that require membership and payment. And it's like, hey, I just wanted to walk my dog.
0: Yeah.
9: You know, this isn't something I thought I had to be a part of a country club for. So there's a exclusivity that is kicking in with a lot of these things.
0: And you just actually brought that to attention to a lot of folks. You know, some people who just walk their dogs down the block and not necessarily go to dog parks, they didn't even know that was a thing. And such as somebody like me, I didn't know that you had to have a membership to go to certain dog parks. So that just opened my eyes. I'm going to look into that for sure. But I want to get back into, you know, your organization. And one of the things that your organization says is that giving back to a block one block at a time, right? What does that actually mean to you?
9: So that's one of my favorite things. It means a lot, but it also means something very literally. There's a lot that goes into, you know, the way we can take it, which is, if I help my neighbor helps the person next to them. That's what the community really is. Common unity. We have to help each other, take care of each other. And that goes for what just happened. All this snow and ice that we've seen, you know, my neighbor who is older than me gets up earlier and he's taking care of it. And I love that. So that way I can maybe help my neighbor on the other side of me that needs help. So one block at a time means a self-sustainable community that does care about the block behind it as well.
0: Yeah.
9: So, and when I say literally, we do something every April where we go to pre-selected blocks and we clean their street with the youth of the street, provide all the tools needed, and then we invite the adult after 12 o'clock to come out and enjoy a block party. Because that's, you know, coming up for me, block parties were the way that everyone got together, common ground, and had fun.
0: Yeah.
9: So we're trying to make sure people remember, let's buy back the block, let's take care of our block and each other, and also let's have fun. Let's build it together and make a community where we care about keeping our streets clean, care about making sure these youth on our streets have proper role models and guidance, and just making sure that we can have fun together, whether that be let's grill some food out together later, or maybe even just when I see you outside and maybe you're, you know, just taking a walk, I say hello to you. As simple as that, that common courtesy goes a long way to stop things such as your road rage every day, maybe the frustration you take into work. We just want to limit that because this is a high-strung city, and we want to make sure that we're doing things in our neighborhoods that can just keep us at peace and keep us wanting to come home rather than resenting coming home.
0: I love that. And for those who just tuning in, you listen to Hakeem, who is the president of The Block That Gives Back, which is a grassroots nonprofit organization here in the city of Philadelphia, who's doing the work to make sure that we are pushing towards that greener, safer Philadelphia. And I want to ask you, Hakeem, when it comes down to the city with this new administration, they implemented a new office called the Clean and Green Initiatives Office. And I wanted to ask you, because they are actually the ones who oversee, you know, block captains and block parties and things of that nature. So how has your organization intertwined with any type of civic engagement or any type of, you know, city legislation or just people who are helping to make these things happen for the city?
9: It's a little bit of cold and hot. It's a beautiful thing, but also a scary thing at times, because we do have certain city council people that have supported us for years and make sure to make time for us. Our efforts or value is small. They want to make sure that they're hearing us out. Same thing for some state reps and state senators. But then on the other end, there's just some things that get lost along a long time, where with that project they started last year, I felt it was rushed. It didn't include community groups. It didn't include neighbors. It was
0: What project are you referring to? What project?
9: The Clean and Green Initiative. Done kind of like immediately. And it had a purpose. It was needed to be done because our streets do need cleaning. But it just the way it was rolled out wasn't as inclusive like as a project leader. But then this year, I seen they put out door knockers, a lot of things that allow you to scan a QR code, get all the information for yourself, and learn about it way ahead of time. So I think that's a great step in the right direction. They put out a lot of these town hall offices and local rec centers that are extremely approachable. You can give them a call. They'll pick up your large trash items, such as like sofas or appliances. Mm-hmm. So that is helping us long term. It was scary at first. It was a worry that, hey, I don't know if this project's going to work because it seems like they're overlooking us. But I do love that it's not something that has to go to an individual group, and we can all kind of come together on it. At least this year, that's the way it seems, if it's early enough. So I'm hoping I see a lot of different project leaders do reach out and see how they can be involved to not necessarily lead projects, but partner with the city on projects. Yeah. So hopefully, you know, have a long-term relationship.
0: I love that. And I want to ask you, Hakeem, we got about 3 minutes left, and I want to ask you this really quick question, you know, about organizing, grassroots organizing, right? It is not easy, right? And sometimes you do need the help of, you know, your city council members and the people who are, you know, in a space that can actually fund you. So how do you all, you know, at the block that gives back, how do you all keep going? You know, you've been doing this for over a decade now. How do you all keep going with community support, but then also making sure that you're getting funded to do the work as well?
9: Partnership, partnership, partnership, partnership. I can say it 100 times. Nothing gets done individually. I think we need to remember there is power in numbers. And if you think you can save the world by yourself, you may be able to save your family, but we need to partner. We need to come together. This is the city of brotherly love. And when we reach out to our brothers and sisters that have connections, that have different grants, they probably need help too. And when they have another a group that is saying, hey, I'll bring all my resources, all my volunteers, all my social media connections to the table to help you, they'll do the same for you. And the next thing you know, your reach is so much longer, so much wider. And right now we're struggling, you know, to make ends meet with grants. And we're actually downsizing from moving out of our office. But we don't look at it as a bad thing. Yeah. A space does not create an energy. And we want to make sure that the people know we can go outside and we don't need anything other than our spirits and maybe a couple of shovels and brooms to make a difference. So a lot of the things that we've accomplished over the years with our funding, we make sure that it's sustainable. And these items will be able to come with us for the next 10 years. So even if we never get another donation again, we want to continue to push the energy that is the Block Gives Back. And when the funding is around, we'll seek it. But by all means, we want to make sure that we know and let the people know that there's not a price on effort. We can always put in effort to make our community a better place.
0: And that's one of the reasons why I wanted to ask that question, is because I wanted the people to hear directly from you, you know, what's going on. You know, you have grassroots organizations who've been doing the work for some time now, and we see a lot of businesses in the city closing their doors. We see a lot of businesses in the city that cannot afford to keep their lights on right now because of the climate that we're in, right? And I wanted to just ask you too, because right now our city is pushing for a cleaner, greener Philadelphia. And right now they just put in, you know, hundreds of thousands of dollars into this beautification project, partnering with Mural Arts, right? So I wanted to ask you, what are your thoughts on that as they're trying to clean up our highways, they're trying to clean up our different business corridors, they're trying to clean up different parks and recreations around the city to prepare specifically for the 250, right? So talk to me a little bit about that. What are your thoughts on just the 250 and tourism in general that's coming in 2026? But I wanted to ask, you know, that question, as you see the city pouring hundreds of thousands of dollars into beautifying things that should have already come through the streets department or things that should have already come through sanitation department. But now we're putting that through the clean and green office. So talk to me.
9: So I'll say I've had trouble with the city's resource centers that are supposed to focus on keeping our streets good and clean, not the Clean and Green Initiative.
0: Yeah.
9: Philadelphia Move Beautiful Committee is a great program. And I do think this city has a lot of beautiful areas that we invest in and it works. But I will say Clip is not my favorite partner. I think they need to remember to answer their phones and emails because community members are reaching out. And when things like a 250 comes around, you know, there's a lot of conspiracy theories we could step into, but you know, there are some times when they just beautify a city and things happen overnight, similar to how we had a highway built overnight. And that worries me because I want to sustain, not just look good for 250. I want to look good for 251 and so on. And I think that's where Mural Arts is an amazing program. They hire so many
0: Hakeem,
9: people from our
0: Hakeem, you're kind of breaking up a little bit. Can you repeat that for me one more time? You broke up like
9: I'm sorry. I hope I'm a little more clear.
0: Yeah, go ahead.
9: No problem. So, yeah, I was saying, I think the city does a fine job and Mural Arts does an incredible job of hiring people from our community. But I want to make sure that we remember that, once again, partnership. Mural Arts cannot do it alone. I hope they reach out to some of these local, smaller organizations that are very localized, that know what the people need because they are the people. They constantly are talking to the people. So as Mural Arts grows, and I trust that the city has invested in a great brand with Mural Arts, but I want them to remember that, hey, these people on the ground that are just starting their programs, they contribute, and they want to follow these steps to become a Mural Arts. So hopefully they pick up a couple small programs, maybe some high school programs, and influence these kids early so we can have 251, 252 become great years as well.
0: I love that. And thank you so much, Hakeem, for joining us. And my last question, you know, when it comes down to your organization, I just want to ask this quick question in 60 seconds. What does community care look like just beyond resources, right?
9: I love that question because we are partnering with a group called Companions of Animals for Reform and Equity, and they have the Care Centers program, which is community animal care, which is essentially we want to care for the entire house. We want to make sure that from your grandmom to the youngest kid to the cat and dog, everyone's fed, everyone's healthy, and everyone has inspiration and hope. The family is good to make sure that we don't have to rely on a government. We don't have to rely on a grant. We can rely on each other and our community. And that's going to be sustainable for a long time, built on love and built on trust. And that's what we want to make sure that we're just assisting these families however they can, listening to them. And maybe we can't provide today, but we can fill out a grant or request information from one of our partners and maybe help them tomorrow or the day after that. Because these things are not going to get solved overnight. But we want to make sure that we at least care and treat each other with respect. And that's where community animal care and community human care and so on, just caring about each other in the community, can go a long way. So just say hi to your neighbors, and that's where you start at.
0: I love that. Hakeem, how can people find more information about your organization? How can they get to your website, social media, all that good stuff?
9: So you can find us at The Block Gives Back, TheBlockGivesGives, on Instagram and TheBlockGivesBack.org, as well as Care for Equity, CARE for Equity.com, where you can find a lot of information about such things as the dog parks and animal ordinances and human and animal well-being lifestyle. So we'd love to promote just that healthy lifestyle to everyone. Please give us a follow, reach out. I'm more than happy to work with any project I hear about.
0: Thank you so much, Hakeem, for making time. Thank you for answering when I call. I truly appreciate you. I look forward to connecting more as the 250 continues to roll out, especially as the summer months and the sun comes out. You know, that's when the block gets jumping. So I want to make sure we have these conversations as well. So I appreciate you so much. I hope you have a great, warm, and safe weekend.
9: You do the same. Take care. Thank you so much.
0: You already know what time it is, man. It's your girl, POC. We got to go to a quick commercial break. Right after this quick commercial break, we got Gregory Jenkins coming on to talk about this snowstorm, man. I'm really excited. Stay locked. EcoWord.
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0: Yep. You already know what time it is, man. It's your girl, POC. We back. Eco Word. Bringing that green and safe for Philadelphia conversation each and every Friday. Today is Friday, January 23rd. So I'm excited to have Gregory Jenkins, Director of Meteorologists for the Penn State University, on right now to talk a little bit about this snowstorm that's about to hit the East Coast. Hey, Greg, we are in a cold blue right now. The city of Philadelphia has effectively went into a cold blue, which means that our warming centers and our emergency shelters are open 24 hours. If you want to find any more information, you can call 215-232-1984. And you can also call that number to request a ride to actually get you to any type of shelter and warming center that we have here in the city of Philadelphia. But Greg, good morning. Thank you always for answering when I call when it comes down to EcoWare. Please let the people know who they're listening to. And let's get right into it.
18: Hey, good morning. How are you?
0: I'm good. You looking warm over there.
18: Hey, I'm sitting in the, I'm on the road and I'm just like, let me pull over. And I gotta meet up with POC this morning. That's the most important thing.
0: Yes. Well, quickly introduce yourself so we can get right into the conversation.
18: Hey, I'm Greg Jenkins. I'm a professor in the Department of Meteorology and Atmospheric Sciences at Penn State. And that's the main thing that we need to, focus on this morning.
0: Yeah. So, Greg, when it comes down to this storm, let's get into it. People are buying the water. People are running, to the grocery store. They're buying up all the salt. Talk to me a little bit

0: prepared. So first, we got the snow coming in on Sunday morning. That's a one-day event. And, you know, we're talking 1 foot, maybe 18 inches of snow in some places, but we're also going to have ice. So even if it does change over, you're going to get 8, 10 inches of snow with a bunch of sleet on top of it. That's going to be hard to shovel. That's one thing. The roads are going to be very difficult. But this is kind of a 1, 2, 3 punch because you got ice. Ice is very hard, so it makes the driving treacherous. But then we got this cold air. So Philly won't get above freezing until February. So whatever's on the ground is going to be on the ground. And it's going to cause really a lot of major problems for the supply chain in terms of trucks getting to supermarkets. It's going to threaten the grid in terms of down trees and power lines. Because it's going to be so cold, it's very possible that we're going to have water main breaks or water lines freezing in people's houses. And then, you know, we got to worry about heat because if power goes, then heat is a problem for a lot of people. Those are all of the like real serious concerns about the storm.
1: But that comes with the effect of the storm. But preparing for the storm, we're looking at just one day of actual snowfall.
0: Yeah, one day, I mean, again, one major day of snow and ice. Again, where that could, in fact, create down power lines and trees, and just driving is going to be really difficult.
1: And would you say for our area, our region, right? Let's just open it up a little bit. We have Pennsylvania, Delaware, and New Jersey for our region. Talk to a little bit about that region. Delaware is going to get hit the most. New Jersey, like, what should it look like coming from the shoreline? Like, talk to me a little bit about that, Greg.
0: So further south you go, you're probably going to go rain or freezing rain. But Philly and North is mainly snow with some ice on top of it. So maybe some hours of sleet on top of it. So from 7 a.m. Sunday through probably early morning hours of Monday, we got falling precipitation. So whether it's ice, sleet, or snow or freezing rain is one of those.
1: And you know, when it comes down to this particular type of storm, a lot of people say we haven't had something like this since 2016, almost a decade ago.
0: Yeah, it's been a while since Philly's gotten this much snow, but it's just the high impact event. So the snow followed by the very cold temperatures that is compounded on top of it. And then on top of that, as you might know, the Trump administration has made major cuts to, you know, emergency management. So we don't know how they're going to respond to the millions of people across, I don't know, 10, 15 states. Their ability to help out at the local and state level, that's probably unknown. But we, you know, governors will probably be calling states of emergency like Sunday, Monday. So we'll just have to see how all that works out.
1: And when it comes down to also right now, I feel like we're in a climate crisis, right? And I wanted to just ask you if you're able to answer this question. I know you're a meteorologist, but I wanted to be able to ask you this question. You know, how is a storm like this created, right? Like, is this something that's been brewing since July of 2025, like because of all the stuff that we're doing with the water and the heat, and now we're getting the effect in January of 26. Like, talk to me, like, how does a storm like this even get created? Because like you said, this is a very large storm, and this is something that's affecting 10 to 15 states.
0: Yeah, so you know, if you look at what's happened so far this winter, we've been getting cold shots from Canada. And typically, when we go warm, it's raining. And this is the last month. It really doesn't matter where you are. It's been rain, but we've had an unusual situation. So if I told you where is the warming the greatest this winter, I would tell you it's the polar regions. So the Arctic Circle, Greenland, Canada, that's actually been well above
1: Don't
0: normal.
1: mention Greenland right now. I don't know if we should be talking
0: No. Yo, green is a tipping point, so we got to keep our eye on that.
1: psychos.
0: But the truth is that that area has been well above normal. Now,

0: when the polar region starts to warm, we believe that the polar vortex becomes unstable. So we actually get more cold air spilling into the U.S. And this will continue until some point like 2070 when there's no ice in the polar regions. Mm. Then we can forget winter at that point. But for now, it seems that the polar vortex is unstable. And so we see more cold air spilling, even though that area is well above normal in terms of being warm. Mm. So this situation was, we got this cold Arctic polar vortex come down these last few days, and it's going to get worse next week. And the moisture from the south has come up. So this is an unusual kind of combination where we have ice, snow, and cold all coming together at once. And then it's the cold air remains locked in place through early February.
1: Hmm. And Greg, that's why I always give you a call when something like this is taking place, because we need more information. We need to hear from someone who's doing the work, you know, and someone who can be relatable to us, especially when it comes down to our listeners and our supporters. So, Greg, I thank you always for answering the call. I want to continue to have this conversation with you. I want to check in with you next Friday, too, if possible, to talk about what actually took place after this storm hits on Sunday. Any last words before we wrap up for our listening audience, just to get ready?
0: Prepare. Stay in touch with your family members. You know, be prepared for the worst. Probably 3 to 5 days of like really a hard time for most of us getting through these next. So just keep together, keep in touch with your family, make sure people are prepared, you know, stay, you know, aware.

couldn't seem to fall asleep. There was so much on my mind.

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0: As a man with many clubs, come over here. As my sins flow down the Jordan. Oh, I wanna come here.
1: Good morning. 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We are Black Progressive Talk Media, and you're here today with Joanne Bell and a co-host, Miss Vanessa Fields. So, Vanessa, another wild week. Another wild week.
2: Oh, my.
1: Another wild week.
2: Oh, I woke up this morning. Well, happy Friday, in spite of all the insanity, Joanne. I woke up this morning. I'm looking at my phone to see what's happening, what's trending. And I saw that they took down the exhibit about the nine folk who were enslaved by Washington, George Washington. And I know that Michael Cord,
1: yes,
2: with Avenging the Ancestors Coalition, I know they've been talking about that for some time now, because the Orange Menace did an executive order. I have March the 27th, 2025, called Restoring Truth and Sanity, that's a joke, to American history. And so apparently they had sent something back then that they were going to have that that whole thing taken down. I don't even have any words.
1: To a point, Vanessa, that you want to say no words. This is, some people would like to say that this isn't America. Oh, yes, it is.
2: Oh, yeah, it is.
1: This is who you are at the core. This is who you are in the world. And I hope you're proud of yourself. You elected someone who is an embarrassment to this country. He is an aggravation to the entire world. Mm-hmm. And the thing, every time I see him on display, I think you were so shaken by seeing an articulate, mm-hmm. educated Black man be the face and the power of the free world, that you scrambled to find someone who is exactly the opposite and put him up and say that all of that education you had, Obama, didn't mean anything. All of that ability to string two sentences together and to be articulate and thoughtful doesn't mean anything. We are going to show you that the worst white man in the world can be the free power. Yep. Of the world, and we're going to put him up, and we're going to hold him up no matter what he does, no matter how embarrassing he is. We're going to do that. And it says, you know, in history, they tell you, the books show you how empires fall.
2: Yes. Yes. America clearly is about to fall. We are falling apart every day. Again, you know, white folk bought into wanting to maintain their white
1: privilege.
2: And you hear people say, oh, this is not America. This is not who we are. You know, with the incident in Minneapolis and ICE, now they're just saying that ICE can just go into buildings and just, you know, go into your home without anything. And it's just so disheartening. It really is disheartening, but we didn't start off right either. United States did not start right. I mean, they started with free labor from our ancestors.
1: Yeah, they started by stealing it.
2: Let's start with that part. They stole it from the Indians.
1: They adopted. We were taught in school that, you know, Christopher Columbus founded America. And of course, you know, our small, precious minds weren't taught and didn't decipher, well, how do you find a place where people already lived? And then they speak, pejoratively, since he was sailing to find India, and he right. got then, you know, and got lost.
2: Yes. Yeah,
1: and landed in the Americas, and when he landed, he just named them people Indians. They were the Native Americans. So suddenly they became Indians. You know, it was, you know, and so, and then the narrative was built that they would never have survived even the first year here.
2: Right.
1: If it hadn't been for the ingenuity of the American Native Americans, and who were helpful and who were welcoming.
2: Yes.
1: And then they slaughtered them.
2: Yeah, that is exactly it. So you stole the land, and then you went to Africa and kidnapped our ancestors for yes. free labor for 246 years. So, you know, on the one hand, I say, you know, oh, God, I don't believe this. But then the other, like, hey, look at the history, Vanessa. Look at the history. This is what we should expect. And so my thing is, so what's going to happen to us next? I see that there's some pushback. We are not our grandparents. So you got the Black Panthers, and there's some other organizations who are saying we're not going quietly into the night. It's just, and you know, this whitewashing of any contributions that Black folk made. Any contributions. You're totally whitewashing it. And I saw where I read something this morning from Council President Kenyatta Johnson that the mayor is looking into what can be done legally. I saw something from
1: legally our governor
2: regarding this thing with what is it, the executive order to remove that exhibit. So they're looking into seeing what they can do. And, you know, on the one hand, I'm like, okay, but then I said, well, wait a minute, you knew about this since March of last year. I'm not trying to be critical, but if you knew about it since March of last year, why didn't you come up with a plan before then? So I see, you know, the governor is running for re-election, and he's saying, oh, you're not doing this, and this is the wrong place. So what are you going to do? And why didn't you have a plan? Why are we reacting? Why didn't we have a plan before then?
1: So, I have a lot of thoughts about that. I think that the whole posture from the governor, the mayor, our leadership, period, the whole posture has been do not poke the bear.
2: Yeah.
1: And so
2: yeah.
1: Understanding when he came into office in January of 2025 and began to implement Project 2025, which we, all of us who knew this was coming, we talked about it on the station. We talked about it in meetings. We tried to share the information as broadly as we could, and we were not always believed. And I think we weren't believed for a lot of reasons, you know, some of which is our own fault. Sometimes, you know, we should have been in the planning process not a year ago, not 2 years ago.
2: Yeah, yeah.
1: But we should have been in the planning process. If not before Obama, we understood what happened when he was elected president. They began to dismantle all of the systems,
2: yes.
1: all of the things that helped him to make him president. And we didn't fight back because somehow we acted in a fashion as that one person could be able to, and even a president would be so awesome and so powerful that that person could hold back the tide. We have to accept very broadly that we live in a country of white supremacists. And
2: yes.
1: so your actions have to be that you plan every day about how to deal with it.
2: Yes.
1: But what has happened is that we believed that we assimilated. And we began,
2: uh-huh.
1: you know,
2: that's right.
1: to get what you accept and swallow you accept and swallow each day. And little bit by yep. little bit, you gave up the rights that you had. And, you know, and what's painful, Vanessa, is when you look at the warriors in the civil rights era and what they had to put up with and the supports that they didn't have and how frightening it must have been for the fight that they had to have in the Deep South and across America without any of these real protections. And then they fought so hard to get us where we are. And then we lazily just fretted it away because we were just too busy with all other kinds of things than to continue to fight, because some of us felt like the fight was over.
2: Yes.
1: And we felt like the fight was over when we got decent jobs and was able to put food on the table and buy a fancy new car and, you know, for some of us, buy homes and stuff. Oh, you know, the fight is over.
2: Right.
1: And we also did one more thing. We divided ourselves.
2: Uh-huh.
1: Yep. Our own classism. We didn't see that those who were able to, and I'm going to use this pejorative, crawling out of the hole,
2: mm-hmm.
1: think that we needed to put a hand back to pull the rest up.
2: Right.
1: We kind of took this attitude, you know, that, you know, I got mine, you got to find a way to get yours.
2: Yeah.
1: And so all of that culminates into where we are today, a very divided community. Slinging mud at each other. And willing to point the fingers. You know, I just thought about a lot of this lately and wanted to even check myself and be careful.
2: Yes.
1: You know, the things that I want to see happen. And I think that to take the more positive side, that we have to come together more. In order to do that, I argue that all the time. I'm frustrated for those of us who don't. But also understand, you know, with the experience that you and I have had, basically coming up in our fight within the union, and we saw mm-hmm. how bitter that can be.
2: Oh.
1: And we know when people fight you, how hard they fight you and why they're fighting you.
2: Yes.
1: And that we can't give up, we have to translate to the people that everyone who pretends to be our friends are not our friends.
2: Yes. That is so true. I feel like saying, okay, it's time to do the benediction, because you just did a serious sermon just now, Joanne, because you're so correct. I mean, and we saw that happening. I remember the neighborhood I grew up in North Philly. There was a mixture of different social economic folk. We had school teachers lived on our block, police, but then we also had Miss Maddie, who was getting welfare. And we all worked together, you know, for our community, our neighborhood. And then the ones who had the degrees and everything decided, you know what, why am I still living in North Philly? I need to be living in the suburbs. And so they left and left the folk who did not have the resources to really fight back and do better. And even, you know, even when we look back to this strike that with 33, there were folk who said, that's on them. That's on those members of 33 that they're making that kind of money. They should have went to college. They should have did this. They should have did that. And then they would not have to work 2-3 jobs. So now you're blaming the victim. You're forgetting where we came from. You forgot how you got to where you're at. It was no easy task. You know, I know I, for one, did not. I worked my way through college. I was the first one in my family, graduated from high school, graduated from college, bought a house in Mount Airy, and I also indeed thought that I had achieved the American dream. But one thing that you get from an HBCU, you will not get from a white college. My first day in grad school at Lincoln University, they said, what do you call a black man in Alabama with a master's degree? And we were so dumb. We saying all this. And you know what he said.
1: I know what they said. It started with an N.
2: Yes. And that brought some of us back to the reality. Like, wait a minute. It don't matter I got this degree. It doesn't matter. Because to them, that's who I am. And we forgot it. And that is, you're right. That is why we are where we're at right now.
1: Well, there are narratives that we adopted about the pull yourself up by the bootstraps and looking at others in a way that suggests that they could have done more to get themselves out of the circumstances, and ignoring all of the barriers and saying that when we do that, that we're giving them excuses. No, we're not giving them excuses. The thing is, what are we doing to help each other?
2: Yes. That's what we have to do. What are we doing to help each other?
1: I think we have to go to break here. 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
1: So, you know, Vanessa, I wanted to bring you back to something that I saw last Sunday on Inside Story that for several days has had my blood boiling. So the panel consists of Bob Brady, Farrah Jimenez, I think that's how you say it. I know she's a Republican and she's married to someone yes. who I greatly like. There were at least two other or three other white women on there. One really ticks me off every time she comes up. I'll think of her name in a minute. And the topic that they were talking about was Rochelle Bilyeu. And so this is my comment to Brady, ticked me all the way off. Mm-hmm. Here's Brady being very disparaging towards Rochelle.
2: Mm.
1: And, you know, in other words, being accusatory of saying that she essentially worked outside of what he believed that the city and the mayor and others were trying to do in terms of not poking the bear. And to, he went on to, and then somebody, you know, talked about that's the reasons why they wanted to get rid of the sheriff's office. And then somebody said something about the talked a little bit about the how would I put it? They went on to talk a little bit about the sheriff's, the other previous sheriff, saying nothing nice. You know, they brought up John Green, and then they you know, they brought up Sheriff Jewel Williams, and you know, all of that other stuff. The way that some of us would say, they put their lips all over the sheriff's office and all over the sheriff, because, you know, nothing that any of them could have done would have been good. And if they did anything good, that was never going to be said. And here's Brady, who attempted to put somebody up, a judge up, that was thoroughly debunked as being a racist. And then he turns around and runs against the district attorney, loses, and then comes back and runs as a Republican. I have long had enough of Brady. I really have had enough of him. And he you know, Vanessa, I know we got to, you know, where you sit, and you have to be careful. This isn't Vanessa saying any of this stuff. This is Joanne Bell. So when you pull out the arrows, remember Joanne Bell said this. This is what I said, okay? Again, you want me to spell my name out? Joanne Bell said it. J-O-A-N-N, last name Bell, B-E-L-L. I'm saying this. I'm tired of you. And I'm tired of all of the folk that be kissing your butt, and they do it often and frequently. When you walk away with all of the goods for yourself and your few friends, and then you have nerve to go on TV and talk about the sheriff. I'm sick of y'all talking about the sheriff. You know, while you're talking about her, the people across the country are praising her bravery.
2: Exactly.
1: The people across the country are quoting her. But this, and I told you, there is something wrong with Philadelphians.
2: Yep. You said it. Lack spine, lack courage.
1: You know, you're spineless.
2: Mm-hmm.
1: And then you jump on the bandwagon of beating somebody up.
2: Yeah, yeah. That's exactly how that went down. Now, I did not see Inside Story last Sunday, but I know people who saw it, and they called me and they told me about it and how frustrated and angry they were with the comments that were made about Sheriff Bilal. Even this morning, there's something called, oh Lord, I can't remember the name of the, it's something to get older. But anyway, The Citizen. The Citizen, their title, their article regarding Sheriff Bilal, it said, what is Sheriff Bilal smoking? What is she smoking?
1: Yeah, that's racist.
2: And I was like, wow, that's what you're doing now? That's what you consider to be decent journalism, is to ask, what is she smoking? Oh, I see we have our guest.
1: Before we get to Reverend Halston, I just wanted to say that Diane Fassett said, was it Donna Gentile O'Donnell? Yes. For the record, I can't stand you. Nothing that ever comes every time. And I'm no, listen, I've been in your company a lot. You're pushy. You're self-centered. And you're awful. And so no one else on this program have said that. This is not the station saying this. Again, this is Joanne saying, you want me to spell my name again?
2: She hot. She hot this morning, y'all. She hot.
1: Good morning, Reverend.
11: Good morning. Good morning.
1: You can say a little prayer with me later on.
11: well, all I can say, the truth will set you free. Yes, so, speak the truth. Speak the truth.
1: Amen. You know, I tell people, you know, one thing that the Lord has blessed me with is allowed me to get up in age and still be able to have my faculties. Well, at least some people might doubt it, but I can say what I want to say. Okay, you know, yes. I can say what I want to say, and you know what, without fear. Okay, I say it.
2: Mm-hmm.
1: Oh, nothing funky about me.
11: We definitely need that voice here in Philadelphia to speak truth to power.
2: Yes.
11: In some ways, that voice becomes more prophetic than even some of our clergy. So we thank you for speaking truth to power.
1: Thank you. Thank you. Thank you. Vanessa, you want to lead the way with Reverend Halston today?
2: Yes. So good morning, Reverend Halston. We have you on today. You know, first of all, I want to say thank you for all the work that you do, all the work that you do in this community to help folk with this chaos that we're dealing with right now. And I know that one of the projects that you're working on right now is called The Beloved Community. So I want you to talk about that and some of the things that you're doing around that.
11: Thank you. I thank you again for the opportunity to come on your program and share a little bit. It's called Project Beloved Community. What we call is Philadelphia's response to Project 2025 and all of what Trump has been doing for the last year. The coalition is the Coalition to Defend Democracy, about 20 plus organizations, unions, community organizations, policy organizations, faith organizations across the city of Philadelphia, who've been doing various town halls even before the last election and town halls since to try to explain to people all of what was happening in terms of housing and education and food SNAP benefits and Medicaid and immigration, as well as what's happening with federal workers. We've done town halls across the city of Philadelphia explaining everything that happened. And the response of the people started to be simply, all right, I heard enough of that. What are we going to do? What's our plan?
2: Right.
11: How are we going to respond, both in the short term to make sure that folk are not devastated by these cuts, and then in the long term to fight back against the racism, the white supremacy, the white nationalism of this administration going forward. And so what we were planning to do tomorrow, which again we postponed because of the weather, was to really kind of lay out that plan after we thought about it for several months about what resources we have here in Philadelphia that actually can help sustain us from all of these cuts. You know, the meeting was going to be at it's rescheduled to Saturday, March 14th, at Zion Baptist Church, the church of Reverend Leon Sullivan, who used to come every year and preach a sermon, use what you have. He believed that we should use what we have. And then he believed that on top of that God would multiply it if we just use what we have. And so we took that as a mantra to say, all right, what resources do we have through our private industry? What resources do we have philanthropy? And what resources do we have in our government, our city government, that can blunt some of the pain and the hurt that these cuts are doing? And so we looked at food stamps, for example, and recognized the estimate is about 50,000 Philadelphians will lose food stamps. 50,000 households, I should say, and which means probably more like 100 to 125,000 people actually affected. That is happening right now as we speak. The work requirements were put in September. You had to December to be able to start them. Most people were not. That's why we estimated how many people would be off the rolls. And so many people already got a letter in December saying that they would no longer get food stamps. And now they're looking for food. We have poor people in our city right now looking for food. And we appreciate the administration putting about $14 million into various food banks. But even the food bank people said, look, if we even doubled what we could do, it would not be nearly enough to replace what these cuts are going to do to people. They testified to that in city council. So you cannot rely on charity alone to be able to sustain these folk. So what are we going to do? We recognize that about each recipient averages about $200 a month from food stamps. do some quick math, 50,000 households, $200 a piece, that's about $10 million a month. Stretch that over a year times 12, that gets you $120 million. So for $120 million, we could sustain the cuts that Trump is doing. The city of Philadelphia now has a $1.2 billion surplus. Right now, that's our surplus. We could apply $120 million to that just to make sure these food stamp recipients at least have the same amount of dollars that they had before the cuts. It's a way to make sure that children and families and seniors have at least the amount of food they had before the cuts. It affects our schools. It affects our hospitals when they don't, because all the health care requirements that are needed. Our schools have to deal with children who are hungry, trying to teach them. We have a multitude of issues that happen when we just don't feed our own people. And we have the resources to be able to do it. To use just a tenth of a surplus. I have to say, spiritually speaking, to have the resources to help the least of these and then not use it is against the very faith I believe in. And so we can do something to help ourselves. But that's just one piece. Philanthropy has what? University of Penn has $15 billion worth of endowment. If they would take a portion of that endowment, $120 million, say the city says, I'll put in 60 if philanthropy put in 60. Penn can put $60 million in itself from just a little bit of that endowment that it has and continue to do whatever it's been doing. It still doesn't really pay taxes. And so at least it could do this to ensure these poor folk have at least the same amount of food they had before. Banks, how much money these banks are making in our communities and extracting billions of dollars from us in our communities. They can throw in $60 million, certainly, to be able to put it together to make sure that these folk eat at least at the same level they were before. Right. We want to, that's one of the agenda pieces of Project Beloved Community, how we can help ourselves. If everyone pitches in and does more than what they did before, we can make sure that our people eat, we can make sure our people are properly housed, we can make sure they have the proper health care, we can make sure of all these things if we work together to make it.
1: Reverend Holston, I love this discussion. I want to ask you, let's start with local government. Has this been presented and has it been accepted and or rejected?
11: It has not been presented. In fact, I guess the town hall we're going to have on Saturday was going to be our first opportunity to present these ideas publicly. But I will say it has been discussed, because when the shutdown happened, and there was nobody getting food stamps. Dr. Ahmad had a hearing around health, and literally the administration and Dr. Ahmad and Councilman Johnson was there as well, had this discussion about, well, if they don't come back in the next couple of weeks, we got a couple of months of this, what can we do? And they literally discussed about a gift certificate that they could be able to put money into so that people could use that gift certificate at the supermarkets and get food. And so they discussed it when the problem was much bigger with the shutdown. That's 500,000 people suffering. So the idea is out there already in their thinking. And so we're hoping to push it along a little bit with a little bit of clergy and community supporting the idea that this is something we can put in place. Call it what you want. One Philly supplemental food fund, whatever you like to call it, but let's use the dollars we have, as Reverend Sullivan would say, to make a difference for our people.
1: Tell me about the business community. You know, we have Comcast that's headquartered here. And let me go back to the University of Pennsylvania. I know that Georgetown University, a number of years ago, acknowledged that their existence was in as because they were in the slave trade, and they benefited from the slave trade, and so there was an agreement that was made that has given some level of reparations in with respect to attendance at Georgetown and others. The other place where there was slave trade and the university benefited and that endowment that they have that has not been addressed has been the University of Pennsylvania. And that should have been on the table a very, very long time ago. And there have been loose discussions with some groups, you know, going that I remember going back at least the last 20 years about having those discussions with Penn. And you know, Penn was the first to attempt to fold under this new Trump administration. And I remember Senator Williams and others going to meet with members of Penn and some of the stuff that they did and with respect to the med school, the law school, some of the other things. And so Penn squarely is benefiting. One of the threats that they had made in terms of Penn, because it was a combination of local elected officials and state elected officials, and you know, and they're sitting in a district, and so it's time to hold, put their feet to the fire and hold them to task.
11: Absolutely. In the short term, things we have to do now. Children are starving right now. Children are hungry right now. Children need food right now. Seniors need food right now. So there's things.
1: You hold this for 1 second. We got to go to break, okay. And I know you can come right back at that spot that children are starving and seniors are starving. 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
11: Thank you.
1: You remember where we left off, right?
11: Yes. The immediacy of children and seniors, disabled folk needing food right now calls for, when we see an emergency action happen, we look to government first. Not government completely, but we look to government first. We want to see philanthropy step up in a big way. When government steps up, it makes it easier to call on philanthropy to step up as well. And also the private industry that is not philanthropy, that has resources as well, then we all need to step forward and understand that this is an emergency crisis and we need to address the crisis. Because, you know, sometimes when the crisis is mainly poor people, we don't even think it's a crisis. We just keep living the way we're living and think everybody's living the same way. But when those food stamps stop for those individuals, or they lose their Section 8 certificate and lose their housing, or lose their ability to have Medicaid for children or seniors who are sick, that is a crisis happening right now in our community, and it needs a crisis response. And so I look to government first, but not government completely, for that crisis response. And I hope and pray as that happens, we then look to philanthropy to do what it's supposed to do. Then in the long run, then what you're talking about, Joanne, has to be true. That the reparations that is necessary, the repair that is necessarily that needs to be made by some industries and some institutions in this town for the long-standing disinvestment in our communities and the long-standing assault on our people over the last 400 years, there needs to be a reckoning. And the beloved, the Project Beloved Community is specific about that as well in the long term, looking at all of our communities and saying, particularly at the Black community and says, where is the repair for the damage that has been done over these 400 years?
1: So here's the thing, Reverend, and I think maybe we may have some differences in, because we've been there before. Sometimes we're afraid to be very specific about the African American community, because our history is directly to chattel slavery. Mm-hmm. And sometimes we talk about everyone, which we need to get help to everyone. So I'm not saying that. But somehow the burden of the face that keeps the eggs being thrown at us is the African-American community. Mm-hmm. When I watch some of the programs on television and all of the other stuff, a lot of communities ride the back of the African-American community. And when they're riding the back, they go to these hearings, and the first thing that comes out of their mouths is, oh, the poor Black kids, oh, the poor Black women, oh, the poor Black such and such, knowing that the people on the other side, they don't care about them. They really don't. And so if you think that you're talking about them, that's going to make them have some empathy or something. No, what you're telling them is that what they're trying to do is working. That it is working. Oh, so these cuts are really getting to where we wanted it to get. We have to figure out ways to bring forth how we are going to operate as a community to lift each other up. The thing that we don't do, I'm going to go back for a bit. You know, there had been this the whole discussion going back some 30, 40 years or more about the Korean community and when they arrived in our neighborhoods. And in the beginning, it was a decent relationship, and then it sort of had this, you know, push and pull. But one of the things that I would see is that one hand would lift the other. So the first family comes, and they didn't mind bringing other family members, and those family members lived in the same house, and they, you know, they pooled their resources in order to be able to get the, you know, to build. And, you know, what education as a focus in that. And so then, you know, that was that frontier, and then they moved on. I want to know about discussions that we will have as African Americans about building family, about sharing of resources, about pulling ourselves out of this economic depression and slump that we have been in. I want to hear those discussions. Because, quite frankly, it is always pushed aside.
11: Well, I would tell you there's a lot of young people having that conversation about building generational wealth and building real community, and that's happening all the time. I am proud to say that some of my children are in those kind of conversations. In deeper and more progressive ways than our generation has been. They often are not noticed. They often are not lifted up, but they are thinking that way. And building real community with one another. We often kind of look at those young people who have gotten in trouble for whatever reason or another, and not the massive amount of young people, young adults, and really adults now, but people in their 30s, building families or building relationships with one another and establishing nonprofits and profit organizations and finding and using the internet in creative and talented ways and building businesses across not just America, all over the world, selling products all over the world. That stuff is happening and it does need to be lifted up more. I guess the point I'm just here today is about, we got some poor folk right here, mostly black and mostly female.
1: No, I think we ought to help it. I said that not to say that we should not help everyone, because I think that we should, because we're family, you know, regardless, we're family, we're here.
11: That's the word.
1: And that we must help and build a community. I'm all for that. I make the statement that I made by connection because some of us stay away from the harm that had been done to us and the reparations that are due to us. Yeah. And that's the part that I'm talking about, because we skip all around and these corporations have flourished. It is what has made America America. It is what's built this economy and made this the most powerful country in the world. And it was done with free labor.
11: Yes.
1: We can't forget the pain and the anguish of what happened to us in slavery. And it shouldn't be brushed aside, and it should be at the forefront of all of our conversations, and not running from it. For people to say that. That there are illegal aliens, which is a word that's offensive to me. When there's nobody, and then I saw a sign that said there's nobody illegal in a land that's stolen.
11: and so. You know, that's right.

0: these institutions owe to Black people, to Black people, to Black people, to Black people.
1: Got it.
0: Yeah. Working with attorney Tara McCullen. You may remember her father, which he was a great attorney here, professor at Temple University for many years. She's a professor at Penn in her own right. And so they're just doing incredible stuff. So when you see that, you're going to get inspired about what young people are prepared to do.
2: I am so inspired by the young people and want to give them every bit of support that they have. We have to go to break again. Can we keep you just a little bit past the
0: Yeah.
2: Okay. 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
5: Pam Grace is here because she's the founder of Discover You Health. As a medical entrepreneur, what are some of those questions that we should be asking, and what are some of those things we should know about our bodies?
6: What is normal for you? What are your usual energy levels, bowel habits, menstrual cycles, sleep patterns, weight range? Continue to expand on this list as far as what is normal for you. Secondly is, what is your family history. Genetics tell a story before symptoms ever show up. People are very private when it comes to their health until it's like life-threatening, then they have to share. This type of information and literacy helps you engage with clinicians better. I'll say the third thing is, how does your body respond to stress, food, medication, etc.? Being able to document how your body has responded is huge because it's often overlooked. If I'm having a conversation with this person, what is my nervous system telling me? If I'm in this setting, what is happening? Our body.

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1: I'm the world for Jesus Christ. Thank you again for watching. God bless you.
2: He wants to talk to us about is something we can't step over if we're trying to step into overflow. We got to get this. And so I want to read just a few verses. I'll just read the first three for the sake of time. The book of Job, chapter number 42, beginning at verse number 1. The book of Job, chapter number 42, beginning at verse 1. I'm going to read just a few verses from the New International Version of the Scriptures. It says this: Then Job replied to the Lord, I know that you can do all things. No purpose of yours can be thwarted. You ask, who is this that obscures my plans without knowledge? Surely I spoke of things I did not understand. Things too wonderful for me to know. I want to stop right there. I want to tag a title to this text. And hopefully this will be, if it is not, hopefully it will be your confession when we're done with our time together. Here it is, family. I don't need closure. I don't need closure. I want to begin our time together by informing some and reminding others of a truth that I think is foundational and important and salient to this sermon. And this truth can really be captured in this phrase. Here it is for my note takers. God is not just the God who arranges entrances. He is also the God that orchestrates endings. God is not just the God that arranges entrances. God is also the God that orchestrates endings. Entrances into new seasons must be preceded by exits from old ones. If I want to step into something new, I need to be willing to step out of something old. If I want to say hello to my tomorrow, I must be willing to say goodbye to my yesterday. And the imagery that the scriptures use to describe God's influence on our life is shepherd-like imagery. He's a shepherd that David said will lead you to green pastures. Well, if he's going to lead you to green pastures, it means you got to let him lead you out of pastures that used to be green but are turning brown. You see, and a message like this is not for people who love mediocrity. A message like this is for people who are allergic to average. A message like this is for people who, if you are hot, you have to admit you're dealing with conflicting emotions. You're grateful for what you have, but something on the inside of you is telling you there's more. Who am I talking to today? I said, you're not unappreciative of what God has done, but there's something on the inside of you that's creating some expectation that causes you to believe the best is yet to come. And I want to pause because I'm trying to locate people who are honest enough to say, I'm grateful, but I'm still frustrated. I'm thankful, but I believe God is getting ready to do what my eyes haven't seen and my ears haven't heard. And there are people around me who are misunderstanding me, and they're telling me that I should be satisfied, that I should be stagnant. I'm not built for the boat. You stay in the boat. I gotta walk on water. I got wavy faith. He is not just the God that arranges entrances. He is the God that orchestrates exits. And I am telling you that this is the reason that many individuals do not reach their redemptive potential. What do I mean by that? I mean when everybody has potential. But when you get redeemed, your potential changes. You can go further. You can go faster. You can do more. You can go higher. And the reason some people do not reach their redemptive potential is not because they don't have a desire for something new. It's because they do not have the ability to let go of something old. And I believe even some of God's best have struggled with this. We see it clearly in the book of the Bible called 1 Samuel, right? When a religious and civil leader that the Bible calls a judge named Samuel hears a word from God, and God says to Samuel, Samuel, how long are you going to mourn over that which I rejected? There was a king that Samuel had selected, and Samuel wanted that king to succeed. He wanted that king to win. That king's name was Saul. But Saul got infected with arrogance, and arrogance is insecurity playing dress up. He gets infected with arrogance, and God says, watch this, okay, I gotta pick another king. Now, this is what's interesting. The king that God is getting ready to pick, David, will be a king that most of us would say is morally inferior to Saul. When you look at what Saul's issue was and what David's issue was, we would say Saul is probably the more moral man. But God picks David because he said, this is a man after my own heart. He said, I can use people that aren't perfect. I just can't use people I can't trust. So he asked Samuel, he said, how long are you going to mourn over that which I rejected? Watch this. How long are you going to nurture an emotional attachment to something I'm through with? I used it, but I'm through with it. I blessed it, but I'm through with it. It served its purpose, but I'm through with it. And I know you love it, but I'm through with it. And if you're gonna follow me, you gotta learn how to perfect the goodbye. Oh, I heard that. Some of you are in a season where God's trying to perfect your goodbye. God says to Samuel, he says, listen, he served his purpose. And if you don't master the art, Samuel, of goodbye to that era, you're going to wake up and you're going to be where I was. Not where I am. He says, I want you to feel your horn and go down to Jesse's house, because that's where I selected my king. He said, you got oil, but I no longer want you to pour it in that place. I'm getting ready to show you where to pour your oil. I don't even know why I'm talking about this. This is not even in my notes. But I want to let somebody know, ain't nothing wrong with your oil. Nothing wrong with your anointing. Nothing wrong with your ability. Just because they don't value it doesn't mean it's not valuable. But if you will let God help you perfect the art of goodbye, he's going to show you where to pour your oil. Because for everybody that won't listen to you, won't take your advice, won't appreciate you, God's got somebody who is waiting on the oil he's put on your life. If we're going to advance, we have to embrace the reality that endings are not always evil. Henry Cloud calls them necessary. If adolescence doesn't end, I never get to adulthood. If spring doesn't end, I never get to summer. Am I making sense? And if we don't understand that God is the God that sometimes orchestrates endings, we will end up in seasons of life where we are crediting the devil with something that God did. God's like, all of that, not the devil. Some of that is me. That wasn't rejection, that was protection. That wasn't rejection, that was direction. That wasn't a breakup, that was a breakthrough. That wasn't the devil, that was me. Anyone that's going to continue to advance must master the art of exits. And if you're going to master the art of exits, are y'all ready for this? If you're ready, say yes. Come on, if you're ready, say yes. Here it is. If you're going to master the art of exits, listen, TC Nation, you must learn how to exit without explanations. I'm gonna go sit down. Did you hear what I just said? Yeah, if you're going to master the art of exits, you must learn how to master making exits when you do not have explanations. People who plateau in their progress are people who require an explanation before they advance. But Soren Kierkegaard says life is lived forward, but it is only understood backwards. In other words, you gotta get to a certain season of your life in your future so that you can make sense out of some things in your past. And when you don't get this, you'll be in the middle of it calling it one thing, and then 2 years from now you'll look back at it and you'll be calling it something else. Right now you may be like, this is the greatest pain of my life. And 2 years from now, you'll be saying, that was the biggest breakthrough of my life. We've got to be able to advance without explanations. See, I'm analytical. I'm inquisitive. I like reasons. I don't even just want to know where we're going. I want to know why we're going this way. Some of y'all judging me, and you just, if you just like me, wave at me. Come on, let's be hot. You just, yeah, I like reasons. Sometimes even I would catch myself asking my kids, you know, and you know, and kids, it's not always a reason. I just, they do something, I'm just like, can you just tell me why? But if you're gonna master the art of excess, you gotta learn how to advance without explanations. And this is why I think, ladies and gentlemen, it's important for us to have this conversation about this gentleman named Job in the Bible. Because Job, I believe, his story is a teaching tool that can equip all of us on advancing without explanations. As a matter of fact, I think it's an amazing teaching tool, not just because of the content in Job, but because of the context of Job. Job is in a part of the Bible called wisdom literature. See, the Bible is not arranged in chronological order. It's arranged according to sections like a bookstore. Got me? And so there's a section of the Bible called wisdom literature. And Job is in that section because God says, I'm going to put all these books in the Bible because I need you to be more than righteous. I need you to be wise. Woo! Is there anybody here that's honest enough to admit that there are some problems that were in my life because wisdom was out my life? Is there anybody honest enough to say that there are some relationship problems that weren't relationship problems, they were wisdom problems? But I believe this is your season and your time where God's not just gonna make you as righteous as you've ever been, he's gonna make you wiser than you've ever been. Is there, come on, somebody's believing for clothes, cars, and cribs. Somebody pause for the cause and shout that wisdom is coming your way.
3: I need wisdom. I need wisdom. I got too many decisions to make to be rolling the dice on my decisions. I need wisdom. I got too many people in my life. I don't know who for me, who not for me. I need wisdom. There's so many things I want to say, and I don't want to say the wrong thing at the wrong time. So, Lord, give me wisdom with my tongue. Is there anybody in a season where you need wisdom?
2: I need wisdom. This is wisdom literature that helps us. This is so interesting to me. It's wisdom literature that helps us to endure Job-like seasons. What's that, Darius? Unexpected seasons of adversity that you have to endure without God giving you an explanation. Unexpected seasons of adversity that you have to endure without explanation. Seasons of pain where you do not immediately see the purpose. And I know some of y'all in here, y'all got a different kind of relationship with God, where you know the reason that you have gone through every single thing you've gone through in your life. But for the 29 of us that are in this room and that are in a place where we say, I trust God, but the reason trust is present is because understanding is absent. That there are some things I've gone through and I'm going through that I believe he's working together for my good. I just don't see the good yet. Where's the real? It's right here. This is exactly what happened in Job's story. Y'all all right or y'all tired? Y'all good? Yeah, you good? Okay. Here it is. This is interesting. Because Job's story, we're introduced. I want you to see this. I picked up in verse chapter 42, but we're introduced to Job in Job chapter number 1. And this is how we're introduced to him. It says, in the land of Uz, there lived a man whose name was Job, and he was blameless and upright. He feared God and shunned evil. Okay, I'm feeling this. He's blameless. He's upright. He feared God, he shunned evil. Makes sense to me. Seemed like a pretty good resume to me. Then all of a sudden, though, the story continues. It says that the angels are aligned and having audiences with God. Satan has to stand in line. Did you hear what I just said? I said, it says that the sons or the angels of God are having an audience with God, and Satan has to stand in line just to get an audience. You see, you need to know this because the Bible calls him the prince of darkness. And darkness is not just a metaphor for evil, it's a metaphor for ignorance. The devil wants to keep you in the dark. He wants to keep you ignorant because whatever area you ignorant in, you suffer in. And he wants to keep you ignorant about what he can and can't do. He wants you to think he's stronger than he is. He's more powerful than he is. He's bigger than he is. But he got to stand in line just to get an audience with God. I want to let you know the devil is a liar. He might be whispering in your ear what he's going to do. He can't do nothing when God has his hand on your life. Somebody say, get in line, devil. I'm gonna kill you. You can't. I'm gonna destroy your family. You can't. I'm going to tear your business down. You can't. You don't have the authority. You got to get in line just to get permission to consider doing what you want to do to me. He's standing in line. And he gets to God. God say, what up, though? He say, none, I'm chilling. He say, where you been? He say, you know, I just been on the north side. I've been all throughout, to and fro. I've been in Tulsa. I've been in Dallas. I've been in Atlanta. I've been looking for somebody life to, you know, to mess with. And God said something that confused me. Just confusing. This one point in the sermon, I'm okay if you're confused. God says, have you considered my servant Job? Wait a minute. You just said he's blameless, he's upright, he fears God, and shuns evil. Now, you are recommending him to be the object of satanic adversity. It would seem like to me, based on his resume, Job would be the person you didn't pick. Am I making sense? This seems unfair to Job. Until I connected this to something in scripture known as representative warfare. Yeah, we see this with David and Goliath. It is where opposing armies would choose their best warriors and say, you two fight individually. And your fighting individually will be representative of victory collectively. So David, if you win, Israel win. Goliath, if you win, the Philistines win. So in my mind, it's like, man, that's foul that God picked Job. But once I got a revelation of representative warfare, I saw that's amazing that God picked Job, because it was God's way of saying to Satan, you can't break him. I got one for you that you can't break. I got one for you that won't leave me. I got one for you that will stay faithful to me regardless of what happens. He's going to be my representative. And when he wins, my whole team wins. This is crazy, guys, because it reveals to me God's highest level of trust. Is when he trusts you with trouble. He said, that man will lose it all and not lose me. I trust him like that. This is crazy, guys. This is crazy. Because God asked a question, but Satan gave an answer. He said, have you considered my servant Job? Satan said, watch this. He says, does Job fear God for nothing? We'll spin the block, come back to that. Because he's saying, of course he committed. Look how blessed he is. Watch what he says. He says, have you not put a hedge around him and his household and everything he has? Wait a minute. Have you not put a hedge around him, his household, and everything he has? God didn't say to Satan, I put a hedge around him, his household, and everything he has. Satan says to God, have you not put a hedge around him, his household, and everything he has? So hear my question. Satan, if God didn't tell you there was a hedge around Job, and Job didn't tell you there was a hedge around him, how do you know there was a hedge around him unless you tried to get to him? And you couldn't get through because the hedge was protecting him. And I know there are times when we complain about and we are upset about the adversity we do experience. I want you to know every now and then you ought to praise God for the adversity you didn't experience that you don't even know about, because there's been a hedge around you. Somebody give him a hedge praise right here. This praise is for the hedge. This praise is for the accident you prevented, I didn't know about. This praise is for the sickness you blocked, I didn't know about. This praise is for the door you closed, I didn't know about. Here's a hedge praise. I'm sorry, y'all. I live in Atlanta now, but I grew up in Mississippi. So I still got a little old school country in me. So this is only for my church mothers. This only for people 55 and older that's got a little church in you. When I think of the goodness of Jesus and all he's done for me, my soul cries out, hallelujah. Thank God for saving me. Text says there's a hedge around Job, but that's not it. His household. And everything he possessed. Now, we know his children weren't aligned in the faith. Because Job's story tells us he offers a sacrifice for them daily. So they don't even know. They're probably resenting their father's commitment to a faith that's actually got a hedge around them. See, come on, come on, come on. Did you hear what I just said? They're probably, why he always at that church? And why he always giving our money to that church? And why is he always doing this? Not realizing the very thing they're complaining about is the thing that they're benefiting from. And there's some people in your life who criticize your commitment. You always running down at a transformation. Why you always online? There's plenty good churches in our city. Not realizing that the only reason that you hadn't gone through some of the things that you could go through is because the hedge that's around you because of me. Always running down at church. If it wasn't for this church, I wouldn't be able to stand you. See, that's too real. Let me go to this side because I feel the real vibes, right? I said, you always, no. If it wasn't for that church, I wouldn't have the strength to handle you. I wouldn't be handling you with the grace that I handle you. I wouldn't be handling you with the wisdom with which I'm handling you. You always talking about what Pastor Mike said. If it wasn't for Pastor Mike saying what he said, me and you wouldn't even be talking right now. Y'all okay? I'm about to sit down. Here it is. Here it is. So God says, all right. It's so powerful. He even demonstrates his sovereignty in Job's suffering. He says, touch everything but him. You can't touch him. He demonstrates his sovereignty even in Job's suffering. So I'm going to tell you what happens next. This is really interesting. What happens next is this. It says, so Job has oxen and donkey. They get seized or taken away by this wild rebel group called Sabians. Then another messenger comes to Job and says, not only are the oxen and donkeys gone, but the sheep and the servants got burned up in a fire. Then another messenger comes and says, not only are your ox and donkey stolen, not only your sheep and servants burned in a fire, but there was a windstorm that took place and it took all your children's lives. Do you see this? I want you to see the nature of the way this is happening. It's happening back to back to back. I want you to see Satan's strategy of trying to overwhelm us with stuff that's happening back to back to back. Have you ever felt like stuff is happening back to back to back? Have you ever been at a place where you're like, God, I know it's not perfect, and I don't expect life to be perfect, but can we press pause for a little bit Maybe I'm the only one. You never been there? You're like, God, listen, I'm not even asking for a perfect life. Just can I have a season to breathe? Can I have a season where I'm not trying to fix something? Can I have a season where I'm not worried about something? Back to back to back. And the Lord showed me something. This is a satanic strategy. I don't want to get too weird here, but there's this principle of biblical interpretation called the law of first mention. And what that basically says is, if you want to understand something in the Bible, you want to begin with exploring the first time it's mentioned, because that's going to give you a clearer picture of the way that issue is going to express itself all throughout Scripture. And it caused me to see that a lot of talk about spiritual warfare is a lot of conjecture that's not really based on what we see in Genesis. The first act of spiritual warfare is Satan in the garden in the form of a snake with Eve. Why is he in the garden in the form of a snake? Because snakes aren't out of place in a garden. If you have a garden, you wouldn't be surprised to see a snake. Because Satan shows up looking like he belongs. This is the first principle of spiritual warfare. The devil don't always show up looking like the devil. And so here's what happens. What does he do? He engages in this conversation with Eve, and if Eve cuts the conversation off and is quick, then she never eats the fruit. She never gives it to Adam. Adam doesn't eat the fruit. But because he was persistent, when he was persistent, he was successful, because he realized sometimes to take you out, I got to wear you down. Who am I preaching to right now? I said, who am I preaching to right now? That's honest enough to say, I'm in a season, I feel like the devil's trying to wear me down. And I'm trying to do all I can to have faith, but I feel like my faith is fragile in this season, if I'm going to be honest, because I felt like I used my big faith to survive 2021, and I used my other faith to survive 2020. And I'm trying to believe, but I feel like it's happening back to back. This breaks the average man. It doesn't mean that they're weak. It just means that they're human. This is what the Bible says. Job engaged in an act that expressed grief. Right? Shaves his head. But he falls on the floor. And the Bible says he worships. Come on now. I grew up, we used to read the King James Bible in the church I grew up in. And this is the way he used to say it all the time. Job said, the good Lord giveth. Y'all better come get me today, I feel. The good Lord giveth, and the good Lord taketh away. But blessed be the name of the Lord. In other words, my praise is not predicated on my predicament. Hi-ya-ya-ya. I'm not praising my circumstances, I'm praising God. So the question isn't, is it good? The question is God good? And as long as God is good in the midst of my loss, I'm going to open my mouth and bless the name of the Lord. I'm almost done, so this is what happened. Satan, go back, Job chapter 2, say, Satan, come back to God. Stand in line, I'm back. He step up, God say, I can imagine God just smirking. What's the problem? And Satan starts to have a conversation. So in my mind, I'm like, Satan, you took all of that. Why are you back? he's back. Because what he took wasn't what he was after. He wasn't after the ox. He wasn't after the donkey. He wasn't after the sheep. He wasn't after the servants. He wasn't after the kids. He was after Job's commitment. And I'm telling you, the thing he messing with in your life ain't the thing he after. Did you hear what I just said? I said the thing he is messing with is not the thing he is after. He is using the thing he is messing with to get to the real thing he's after. And the real thing he's after is your commitment to God. And you got him frustrated, spinning the block, coming back to God because he don't know what to do to you. Because he's thrown everything he can at you. And you right in TC this morning. You logged on online this morning. Some of you working and logged on. You cutting the grass and logged on because you say, devil, you can take this and you can take that, but you cannot take what you're after. So now Job gets afflicted in his health, and his precious wife starts to suffer from caregiver fatigue. Don't judge her. What she said was wrong. But pressure will make you say things you don't mean. So she's looking at her husband who's suffering. Now, before you judge this woman, remember now, ox, donkey, gone. Sheep, servants, gone. And all her children gone. Now she's watching her husband suffer. She's got to be confused. So she said, why don't you just curse God and die? Here's why that's significant. Because when Satan engages with God in chapter 1, you know what Satan says to God? If you let me mess with his stuff, he's going to curse you to your face and die. So the words that his wife said to him were the words that Satan said to God. Because Satan used the pressure she was under to implant a thought into her head. Because he wanted to use her to influence him. To align his behavior in a way that was consistent with what Satan said. I'm not gonna bother this just a little bit because this ain't my, but you gotta, okay now. Trying to figure out the right way to say this. Some of us think the only person Satan uses is people that hate you. That's the best way I can say it, Doc. But sometimes some of the worst trauma you go through. Let me go back to my side here. I said sometimes some of the worst trauma you go through, some of the greatest heartbreak you experience, some of the most emotional damage that is inflicted upon you comes from people where you never expected it to come from. His wife says this, he corrects his wife. Then his friends come. I need a whole nother sermon to talk about them. Because they come deep. They come deep. You know, I was in prayer. And the Lord gave me a word for you. And all three of them. Right? So they in agreement. They all in agreement, but they wrong. Because I know in the church we talk a lot about confirmation. We need to talk more about confirmation bias. I got confirmation, but it's biased. You got it from biased people. You got people who get something out of you making this decision. You got it from people that's just trying to please you. Here it is. Say, we just heard, you know, you need to repent. It's some sin in your life and you need to get rid of it. And I know this was tough for Job and was tough for him. Watch this. It had to be tough for him because their activity was a revelation that their relationship had served their season. See, sometimes it takes pain to find out this relationship has served its season. See, their inability to speak into his present and to his future was a revelation that was a painful one. Watch this. I'm wrapping up now. Here it is. Here it is. So this is what happens. His friend leaves and finally Job breaks. And God is silent. Says nothing to Job until chapter 38. And the Bible says he speaks out of the whirlwind. He say, Job, I just want to ask you something. Since you're telling me what should be going on with your life, I need to ask you something. Where were you? Like them stars that's hanging in the sky on nothing. Where were you when I did that? Since you know what I should be doing with your life, tell me, where were you? And Job gets a revelation. And he says, man, surely I spoke of things that I did not understand, things too wonderful for me to know. And the Bible says Job did this. He forgave his friends. And it says when he forgave his friends, God restored unto him double. Gosh, I want you to catch this. He forgave his friends and God restored unto him double. I want you to catch this. It reveals to us a biblical explanation of restoration. Restoration is not God giving you back what you lost. TC, I want you to hear this in the spirit. I'm going to say it one more time. Restoration, biblically, is not God giving you back what you lost. You will never see an instance of restoration in the Bible where people got back what they lost. TC Nation, listen to me. Restoration biblically is not God giving you back what you lost. You don't see that in Scripture. Every time God restores in Scripture, he doesn't give you back what you lost. He give you back more. Somebody say overflow. I feel something getting ready to break in here. I said, somebody say overflow. He said, I'm not going to give you back what you lost. I'm getting ready to give you back double. I'm getting ready to give you back triple. I'm getting ready to fill you until your cup runs over. Now, everybody that's never lost anything, be quiet. But for those of us that are believing, for God to restore some things in your life, make some noise. Doesn't give you back, I'm done. What you lost, he gives you back more. But it is predicated on you enduring seasons. Well, you don't have an explanation. Listen to this. I'm done. I'm done. This is my assignment. I'm getting ready to go eat. Here it is. Listen to me. This is something we don't talk about enough with Job's story. He went through all of that, got double for his trouble, and God still never told him why. We know what happened because the writers give us the backstory, but there is nothing in Scripture that says to us that God ever tells Job why. And I'm done. And I want to tell you, that was a season in my life where
3: I'm talking 2015 specifically. I know what season I'm talking about. Well, I went through the worst pain of my life. And it was so painful because I had to deal with it in private. Isn't that something? Sometimes you got to suffer in silence to protect the person that hurt you. And I'm like, okay, I know I got to move on. I know I can't keep this with me. I know God's got something else for me. I know I can't keep harboring on this. I know I can't keep talking about shoulda, coulda, woulda. I can't. Where would my life be if this wouldn't happen? I know I can't do that. But it's just like, but in my mind, because I'm so inquisitive, I'm like, God, I need closure. I need something. I need a reason. I need this person to apologize. I need something. Holy Spirit spoke to me and said, Darius, do you believe I supply all your need? I said, yes. He said, so if you needed an explanation, I would have gave you one. You prefer one.
4: Come on.
3: But you don't need one. He's saying, Darius, the reason I'm not going to give you one is because there is no one I could give you that will satisfy you. Whatever explanation I gave you, Darius, you will still come back to me and say, but couldn't you have done it another way? So I had to make a shift in my life that some of you have to make right now. And this is why I'm here. And that is, I had to make a decision. Am I going to be controlled the rest of my life by what I don't know? Or am I going to make a decision to lean into what I do know? I don't know why he let me cry, but I do know he'll wipe away every tear from my eyes. I don't know why that happened, but I do know he takes what the enemy meant for evil and he turns it around for good. I don't know why he allowed my heart to be broken, but I do know he heals the brokenhearted and he binds up their wounds. And I'm telling you today, I don't know. I wish I know. I wish I knew why you got that diagnosis. I wish I knew why you had to raise yourself. I wish I knew why you had to drop out of school. I wish I knew why you didn't get a responsible set of parents. I wish I knew why you were the one who gave what you feel like are the best years of your life to that marriage, to someone who was not equally committed. I don't know. But instead of obsessing about what I don't know, you got to lean into what you do. That is, let me go back to Mississippi. I don't feel no ways tired. I've come too far from where I started from. Nobody told me the road would be easy, but I don't believe he brought me this far to leave me.

0: And so I'm done, but I'm praying right now for, at least at this point in my life, is the biggest miracle I've gotten, which are emotional miracles. It's when God does something in my heart instantaneously that I've been trying to get over for years. I've walked through that, and I know there's an anointing on my life for that. So I'm done, but I'm praying right now in this room, online, all over the world, for emotional miracles. That God will give you the grace to move on without an explanation. Some of you are waiting to hear apologies from people who are not self-aware enough to even realize they're wrong. God's gonna give you the grace to move on. That heart of stone is about to become a heart of flesh. Father, I pray right now for every person watching this, whenever they watch this, I pray for the great physician to perform spiritual surgery and work an emotional miracle. I pray that you go right to the heart in Jesus' name, and that you bind up their wounds, Father. I pray that you would uproot bitterness and cynicism and anger and malice and wrath. And I pray for an overflow of joy and peace and contentment. I thank you, Father, that as things are changing on the inside, they're getting ready to change on the outside. I thank you that overflow is going to overwhelm every area of their life. And as we walk in this healing and wholeness, as we master exits, it will be said of us, as it was said of the early church, these are they that have turned the world upside down. In Jesus' name.
1: Let us start our day with prayer. As we pray to our Father, who is able to do exceedingly abundantly above all that we could ask or think, let us pray. Good morning, Jesus. Now having you here, I hear joy bells whenever you are near. No more sorrow, no more fears. For you have given us power. That's why with your victory we cheer. For this is the day that you have made. And no matter what it looks like, sounds like, or very well may be, I will rejoice and be glad in it.

were not a part even of my plans. The things that rock my boat, and I thank you, God, for calming my sea. You, Jesus, allowed it to be. When things were good and things were bad, you, Jesus, never left me, neither did you forsake me. For Lord, you've been so good to me. I've had disappointments, I've had letdowns, I've had drama, I had trauma, some darker days and sleepless nights. But you, Jesus, were right there for me. Jesus, I could hear.

you are the only wonderful one. You are the wonder in my soul. There will never be another like you. You are the king that can never be dethroned. I need your touch. Touch me now. Touch me again. I want to be touched by you, for I'm in your hand. You are the potter and I am the clay. I am on the wheel. Mold me and make me and shape me into what you need me to be. For you, Jesus, are the righteous that's never done wrong. You are the absolute answer to every question. You are the joy that flows in my mind and in the midst of confusion. That's why I call your name, Jesus. For your name is a strong tower, and we are the righteous and we run therein. You, Jesus. Because everything else has to come subject to your name, Jesus. Jesus. It's just something about calling your name, Jesus. There's power in your name. There's healing in your name. There's victory in your name. We call your name. Father, life has not been a fairy tale, but Lord, you have been good. And I bless your name. I praise your name. And when I praise you, you move in and solve every problem, takes away every burden, and to rest, rule, and abide with me. Oh, sweet Jesus. You are the sweet lily in the valley of decision. Sweet Jesus, the star that shines brighter than the situation. Thank you, Lord, for never leaving me when I was wrong. Forgive me again, Jesus. This day, forgive me. Lord, I want to be saved. Save me from myself. Not the things that others may know, but save me from my DNA. Save me from the perpetual sins of my ancestors. Save me today. Those things that don't have faces, but they've got spirits. They have a nature that can lead us to destruction. Save me, Lord. I come against sickness and disease that others have died from, but I'm still here. Yet I praise you, Lord, and I come against everything that would try to detour, to distract me from executing the plan for my life and building the kingdom of God. I come against the things that lie dormant to launch an attack on the possibilities for progression in our lives. Father, I pray for our children's lives and our seed, generations to come, for all that the enemy did to us in the past. I cancel every assignment with the authority of the blood of Jesus and the blood that makes the wrong right, the blood that straightens out the crooked and the twisted, turns the backward around and puts you in front of the wicked. Oh, saint of God, you have. Yes, you have the authority to speak life to dead situations. You've gotten weary, but you can't faint. You may be tired, frustrated, and baffled, bewildered, despondent because of life. But oh, my sister and oh, my brother, hold on. Push through. Climb over it. Go around it. If you can't fly, then run. If you can't run, then walk. If you can't walk, then crawl. By all means, keep on moving. I need a change. You need a change. We need a change. We need a change in our minds from

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Father, I pray today that you would change us. Change us for the better. Change us in our assessing life according to your word and your will. Your word is the entrance of life and light. Now, Father, as we go through this day,

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Father, we thank you for this time, that you would keep us and protect us as we go through this day, as we speak life in this day. In Jesus' name, thank God.

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1: It is time to talk about overstimulation. Why do our brains crave it? What is going on? How can we slow it down? How can we be more relaxed? Here to have this conversation is our monthly contributor who happens to be fabulous, number one, and is a social, emotional leadership and workplace wellness expert and the CEO and founder of Future of SEL. Joining me right now is Future Kane. Hey, Future, how are you?
2: Morning. Okay, let me just say what you're doing with All Stars, right? And then I was checking the chat of what people are saying. I know one person said they're family.
1: Yes.
2: Another person was talking about waking up in the morning and what their routine was. Mm-hmm. And I'm hoping we could talk a bit about that because the overstimulation is essentially tied to all of this. And I know we always talk about our mental health and well-being. And as we continue to collectively navigate what we are navigating through at any point of the day, I need people to understand the brain, but I also need to you to understand how you could counter things, and what you're doing with the All-Star totally highlights the countering of. So wherever you want to go with this, I'm fine. But I just needed to highlight that because I knew that you were doing that.
1: Yes, I love that. Well, thank you so much. And I have to ask you that so you can give some people some flowers. Mm-hmm. Who are the All-Stars in your life?
2: Okay, let's go with present, right? I think you all are All-Stars. Aww. All of Word. Okay. Because think about it. The community that you have cultivated is very important, and people tune in from all over to say, this is my family. And a lot of times it is bringing them joy and it's bringing them knowledge and education, which is very powerful. And we need that. So I would say one, you all should get your flowers, and I hope you get them today and for many decades moving forward.
1: Thank you.
2: Secondly, I would say my mom. I think a lot of people probably would say somebody in their family. I think there's a lot of unsung heroes that came before us. I would say my ancestors of even the people. I know there's a lot of headlines and history books with titles that we hear all the time. Mm-hmm. And I think we forget about the unsung people oftentimes that we may never know a name, but was behind the scenes and starting a conversation or starting something of good trouble to have it be where we are collectively today.
1: Right.
2: I also think All Stars, before I had a child and children, how I navigated and looked at the world was very differently. And my kids are really a mirror and call me to get higher in my own consciousness and the impact and legacy that I want to leave. Mm-hmm. And then I would say in the age of social media, there's so many people online that I know for myself that they may never even know. And I try to drop DMs. I don't even know if these people listen to them, but it's just a DM of, hey, keep going. I see you. With all the things that are going on, especially now, I'm seeing a lot of people that I appreciate the information and what they're bringing for all of us. And you have different accounts being banned or knowledge not being able to get out there when they're just trying to educate the world and say, can we just talk for a moment? So I would say those are a few of the people, but it is important for me to highlight the people that we're never going to know. We're never going to know their names, right? Because it was decades ago and they just weren't put in the books or people didn't know or they didn't want to be known purposely.
1: Yeah.
2: So what would you say? What are you thinking? And I'd love to see what Niall has to say too. Like who is his?
1: Oh, yeah. Oh, well, we ran that down earlier on in the show, but I have no problem running it back. And most definitely my mom, she sacrificed a lot for me, as did many other members of my family. My immediate friend circle, which is also like family, and my sorority sisters, especially those in the Gamma Alpha Beta Zeta chapter, of Zeta Phi Beta Sorority Incorporated have really come through for me in so many ways. The village for me has been super important, really holding me up when I was unsure about myself. Even now, when I have moments of self-doubt, moments where I'm just like, I'm tired and I can't anymore, lifting me up in those moments. And I am super grateful for it. And I cannot move forward without it. And of course, I didn't mention it before, but my faith as well. I have to include God in that. I have to include God in that, because I literally would not be here would it not be for God. So that's just the brief snapshot of the all-stars in my life. And I am grateful for every single one. Now, you could pop one in here really quick to say yours as well.
3: Well, first of all, what's going on, future? Definitely good to see you. Definitely good to hear from you again. It's always great having you on the program. Hope that all is well and everything. But yeah, as far as my all-stars, I was talking to Tiff about it early on in the show. Definitely with my immediate family, both of my parents, my sister Amari, she's the only sibling that I have. So we were, you know, we grew up, you know, really close. We're only a year and a half apart from each other. So, you know, just having that kind of support all throughout, you know, elementary school, high school, college, post college, the pandemic, through it all. And I was telling Tiff earlier on in the show that it's always good to, you know, rely on your village, you know, when, you know, times get tough, because, you know, sometimes we always claim to be like very independent and, you know, we can do everything by ourselves and and don't get me wrong, like having a good sense of independence is very important. But at the end of the day, I was telling Tiff, like, nobody does it by themselves.
1: Nobody.
3: Like, I don't care how, you know, independent and how self-sufficient you may claim to be. That's all fine and dandy, but we all need help, you know, at some point in life, because life be life and life be throwing curveballs at us, and we can't do it by ourselves. Yeah. So it's just really important to lean on our village, and just, you know, whether that's close family, friends, you know, whatever that looks like for you. And I'm just really grateful, you know, for my village and for my friends and for my family. So yeah, in a nutshell, I would say that, like, those are who my all-stars are.
2: Thank you for sharing. Now, here's my call to action too, y'all.
1: Yes.
2: We say this so easily, right? When people ask us this question, we could give the answer very easily because it's top of mind on our minds and our hearts all the time. And then sometimes we forget to tell those who have had the impact on us. And I don't care whether, I still remember my first grade teacher, Sister St. William, passed away. She's no longer here.
1: Yeah.
2: And the impact that she had on me and the path that I'm walking now was monumental.
1: Yeah.
2: So I'm hoping, Niall, you told your sister, right? I'm hoping, Tiffany, you've told your sisters. Mm-hmm. And sometimes it's a month or months or years that we said, truly, thank you for seeing me. Or even I'm looking at Abu's comment, his ex-wife. There are people that we are no longer even connected to by choice or not, that still have had an impact and maybe even still till to this day are giving us joy. And I think that is important for us to continue to remember that and give flowers while we can, because there's a lot going on, as we continuously see.
1: Yeah.
2: And you don't know. So I'm hoping everybody is just going to be mindful of centering that sentiment of, you know what, if they're on my heart, let me just send them a text. Mm-hmm. Hope you're okay. Sun shining upon your face, thinking of you, whatever it might be.
1: Yeah, absolutely. Thank you for that. I definitely live by that. If someone keeps crossing my mind, I make sure I pick up the phone and give them a call. Transitioning to picking up the phone. Mm-hmm. One of our main focuses for the conversation today is about overstimulation. And since we have had the internet in our hands that we can carry with us everywhere, to the bathroom, in bed, of course, while we're traveling, at dinner, wherever, we have these devices with all this information. What has made us so overstimulated that we crave this thing, that we crave constant streams of information?
2: Okay. In short, one word or two words, your brain. And let me explain that. I think what people are forgetting is that anytime we are walking around with this, quite literally in our hand, we are walking around as if we have a casino in the palm of our hands.
1: Mm.
2: And why do I say that? Okay. I say this because this, when you open it up, whatever app you're going to, okay, or search engine, you don't know what you're going to get. Are you going to get something funny? Are you going to get something inspiring? Are you going to get something breaking news and important?
1: Mm-hmm.
2: And your brain is then constantly searching, which then increases our dopamine because of the unpredictability of all of this
1: mm-hmm.
2: that we now walk around with within the palm of our hand. Okay. And then we're searching because everybody has talked about this fight, freeze, flight. Okay. So the signals then go off of what's the opportunity or is this opportunity a threat? So it boils down to our brain is constantly giving us that dopamine hit every time we get it. And depending on if you post or not, right? Especially if you choose to post. Some people then are addicted because these likes, the follower count increase.
1: Mm.
2: And the other thing that I would warn people to consider is all of those things then come with these notifications. And a lot of times the notifications will be a ding or an alert or a chime or whatever. Mm-hmm. Okay. It doesn't matter. That ding then is causing you to be off task because what do you hear? You hear a sound
1: mm-hmm.
2: and most of us don't have impulse control that is high. So your impulse will then tell you to do what?
1: When look at it.
2: So you're now, okay, I'm talking to you, Tiffany.
1: Yeah.
2: I hear a ding and now I feel called to pick this up and see what the ding is. Not to mention then the anxiety that people do not even understand that is happening to you because you now are sitting here impatiently in here thinking about what was that 1, 2, 5, or 20 dings. That's what's happening. And I don't think people, I want to say, I'm not screaming. I keep warning and I have been for the last 6 years because you all know because of this collaboration. My background is in mental health and well-being.
1: Yeah.
2: And when we are seeing all of these cases, there was just a case one recently with Meta, and I think it might have been YouTube, a 20-year-old sued them and actually won because of this endless scroll. She won millions of dollars saying that she was impacted because of it. So I don't think we're looking at the impact that is having on us holistically, longevity wise. And that's just a piece because then stress is another piece of all of this.
1: Yes. Let's talk about the intersection of overstimulation. Pardon me. The intersection of overstimulation, stress, and then just how you are feeling in general about your life. So, for example, if you spend a lot of time on your devices and you have a demanding job and you have a plethora of responsibilities, whether it's children, parents, community organizations, church, whatever, you're booked and busy, and then you have this thing going on. Let's talk about the long-term effects of the stacking of all of these elements of your life.
2: Okay. I want to time travel for a moment, okay? Because you and I would say, are similar in generation, okay? And I don't know what generations, I would love for you to put in the chat, what generations are actually listening to this? What age group are you in? Because it does matter.
1: Okay. I'm Gen X.
2: I'm Gen X. I'm Gen X too. Gen X all the way. Make no mistakes about it.
1: Right. There's no cusp here. It's all Gen X. Yes.
2: No, my kids are not, like, obviously they're not Gen X. So they're growing up in a very different time than what we had grown up in. Okay.
1: Right.
2: But we're going to time travel. And even if you aren't a Gen X or a millennial, you need to time travel with us because you're going to understand through Tiffany and myself. When we were younger, there was space for just silence. Would you agree with that?
1: Absolutely. A plethora.
2: Okay. And that silence, some would label as boredom.
1: Yep.
2: Okay. And with boredom, what did you do during the times you were bored?
1: Created something to do. My mother said, find something to do. You got all those toys. Use them.
2: Okay. So I need everybody to listen to this.
1: Yeah.
2: Okay. The boredom for Gen X, and even I would say to a point for millennials too, right? Was not harmful, or what we thought was harmful. It was familiar. Fast forward to these generations. When people have downtime, how do they feel? What would be words, adjectives that you would drop in there of how people feel when they have downtime?
1: I think some, I don't feel that way, but I've heard people say they feel uncomfortable.
2: Bam. That's what I need you to listen to. They feel uncomfortable because we have not normalized boredom. And then when we don't normalize boredom, they feel odd, weird, uncomfortable when they have to sit with silence, or what we would call being bored and just sitting and being, right? So then because of that feeling being unfamiliar, what do they go to then?
1: Oh, phone, any, whatever. They find something. A lot of times it's electronic.
2: It is technology based, oftentimes is what they find. Most people are not finding, I have a stack of books. They're not going to grab a book, right? And sit and read. They're not going to grab a piece of paper and go create. They're not going to go outside and get some fresh air and take a walk and stare at the birds or even listen to them. Count the clouds. They, like all things that we normalize doing, they're not doing that because we have this thing that's so easily readily available.
1: Right.
2: So I want to point that out, that we were accustomed to boredom, but they weren't, which then is why we essentially have an epidemic of loneliness. A lot of us are going through the cycle of grief, and we fear our feeling, boredom. But people are not tracking all this.
1: Like the you saying it makes me think back to that time when I actually uttered the words to my mother, I'm bored. And she's like, how? You have all these things. Make something, create something, do something with yourself, figure it out. The big thing we heard was figure it out. And so built into us was the ability to say, here's the situation. I want to adjust said situation. I'm going to figure out how to adjust said situation using whatever I have access to. And if I don't have access to it, I'm going to figure out how to get access to it. Or I'm actually going to be okay getting a book. Because the other thing that would be said was, go read a book.
2: Exactly.
1: It was either figure it out, make something, or go read a book. And in that book, reading was silence and solitude and imagination, because you had to envision in your mind the words you saw on the page.
2: Okay, now here's what I'm going to tell you. And parents that are listening, parents, guardian, grandparents, aunties, uncles, the kids that we are looking at nowadays, right? I am watching because I'm going to raise my hand. I'm one of them. And I will say I'm privileged in some regard because I have the means to do this. But there are a lot of parents then who are choosing to then fill their child's time. Okay, take me here and put me in this activity. Oh, you're in this summer camp. A lot of these kids, which I keep talking to parents in my community about, is you have to give your child downtime. well, I don't want them to get in trouble, so I'm trying to keep them busy. Okay. So we're going to fill their time, booked and busy, at 8, 9, 10, 11, 12 years old, because you don't want them to have downtime, which then isn't allowing them to experience what we experienced, which was boredom, which then has a bigger problem that I want to talk to you about, I think, when we have to come back.
1: That's right, because you know it's time for a break. If you are feeling the vibe of the conversation and you have any questions, feel free to reach out. 215-634-8065. I am in conversation with our monthly contributor, Future Kane. We are talking about our brain's need for stimulation and how to roll back the overstimulation in our lives. It is the Midday Break Room on WURD. We'll be right back after this. Feel good music from the one and only Teddy P. Yes, it feels so good when you love somebody and they love you back. If you love them strong like that and they love you like that, shout them out. We are celebrating your all-stars all throughout the day. So feel free to reach out to us or post it on our Facebook page and we will read it as soon as possible. I'm Tiffany Bacon. This is the Midday Break Room. I'm in conversation right now with our monthly contributor, Future Kane. We are talking about overstimulation, why our brains crave constant stimulation. And you were sharing some really, really brilliant points. So I want you to run that back and pick up where you left off.
2: Okay, so let's talk about this. When we're picking up these phones and going to any social media app, what do you think is the average seconds wise that those clips that we are watching are?
1: Oh, I'm going to say the average is anywhere between 90 seconds and 3 minutes.
2: Okay. So here's what I'm going to point out to you. Mm-hmm. I think the different generations are watching different content form. Mm-hmm. Okay. Now I'm looking at my daughter who is a teenager. The form of content that she's watching is 7 to 15 seconds. Let me repeat this again. 7 to 15 seconds.
1: Wow.
2: Okay. And possibly less than that, because if what pops up on the screen immediately isn't something that she aligns with, guess what she does?
1: Swipes. Scroll. Mm.
2: Okay. And that's what all of them are doing. So I think it's different people, and I don't want to categorize all teens are not watching long form content or what we would consider, you know, 90 seconds. Mm-hmm. Okay.
1: But the fact that you say that 90 seconds is long form content for someone who had to wait a whole week to see another episode of their favorite show is a little bit mind boggling, even in 2026. But I digress.
2: And it is mind boggling because we're coming from the generation that literally sat through commercials. So,
1: and you actually liked them. We remembered the songs and sang them daily.
2: Okay.
1: Still remember them.
2: It was great marketing for those companies, right? Yeah. But people will be like, why? You have to sit through commercials. I can't just like press fast forward or keep going. No, you can't. So people need to understand that we have people that are literally picking up this phone, sitting at it for a second. I don't like it. Now I'm scrolling. So then everything has become, and I don't want to say everything, but a lot of social media with the endless scroll and the quick hits is a constant fast paced. So if you are then living in a fast paced society for what you have considered normal, how do you think they're going to feel sitting down and reading a book?
1: Mm.
2: How do you think they're going to feel sitting down and having a long conversation face to face with somebody? How do you think they're going to feel just sitting quietly when your whole brain activity has now been accustomed to rapid change?
1: So, okay, let's add a little nutrition to this. So you're talking about that, and then you add high carb, high sugar, highly caffeinated products into your body in addition. You have now created what?
2: Weed. You're like, in our day, right, we'd be looking somebody on, they're constantly like, they need to settle down. What is happening to this person who's constantly jittery and can't settle down if it's not constant go or constantly doing something. That's why I believe there's a total irritation when we're like, okay, just hold on and wait. If it's not microwavable and like a quick thing, like, what do you mean I have to go to the library, look through a card catalog, take five books out, read for 3 hours to get one answer? What? That's not happening. Because again, we have to look at the atmosphere that is being cultivated. And it is a quick swipe. So to read a book, to sit and walk in nature, to sit with yourself and in quiet has not been normalized, which is changing literally our brain chemistry in itself. Now, here's the other question that I think you should ask, Tiffany, is then what does that do to our body?
1: That is the next question.
2: Right? And that is the concerning part where I'm like, hello, can you all listen, please?
1: Right.
2: Here's what I'm going to tell you is happening. Mental fatigue. Difficulty concentrating. And I see it in some of these students. I just said what I need you to do. Well, I didn't remember the three things. What? Like, it wasn't that many things.
1: Right.
2: It was three short sentences. But because you have mental fatigue and difficulty concentrating, because it's not quick hits, it is getting harder, okay? Then what we're not looking at is increased stress hormones. And we already know from being women, okay, what stress over decades of time will do to anybody's body, because you're constantly on, which then will impact what? Your sleep at night. And then if you don't get sleep, there's been a ton of research done on this over decades.
1: Yeah.
2: If you do not get the sleep that is required for your body, I don't care how old you are, young or old, it's going to wreak havoc on you quite literally.
1: Yeah. Yeah. So it sounds like the foundation for a really nasty circular process. A really nasty circular process. So if you're already hot wired for short attention span, and you are consuming these items like lots of sugar, lots of caffeine, which is also shortening your ability to focus, shortening your attention span even more, then creating more cortisol in your body, which is going to wreak havoc as a young person. As you get older, it's going to get worse. If you're a woman, then you have the other things that are going to happen. As your hormones switch through perimenopause and menopause, then you are really setting yourself up for a lot of internal disaster without really knowing it. And those of us that had the balance of, okay, life didn't move that fast, it wasn't that much stimulation, and now we've aged into it and literally, like figuratively and literally aged into the space of a lot of fast-paced moving, it is built into our work now. And I think as an older person, that's been one of the hardest things for me to adjust to, the absolute need to work at a pace that feels and is unnatural. Why do you need 8 things from me in 5 minutes?
2: Exactly.
1: It takes 5 minutes to think about how to approach the first thing, let alone produce all 8 of these things.
2: That part.
1: And that it's across the board. It doesn't seem to matter the industry. That is now the thing to force us to move like computers. And then now with AI being where it is, eventually the decisions will be made. Well, we can get the computers to do it. We can get the AI to do it. That's okay. Don't worry. Creating another stress situation, building up more cortisol, wreaking more havoc on your insides. So knowing that all of this is the case, it's an ugly situation for our young people who don't know the other life that we know when things weren't moving as fast. And those of us who do know the other life, but have been forced into this life, what's the solve? how do we get off the roller coaster? It feels like free fall at Six Flags.
2: And maybe I don't want to get on. I don't want to stand in line for that one today. I think you have to, one, you have to be aware of it. Because think about it. There's plenty of people walking around on this planet that think there is no problem at all. So if you think that there is no problem, you're never going to then arrive to the question of, oh, how do I counter this? You're just not. You're going to continue to do what you're doing because you don't think there is long-term impact on you until the impact impacts you. Okay. So I would say that that's one. Two, I would tell any person then sit down and pause, put the boredom or what you would I don't consider it boredom and you probably don't consider it boredom, but put those boredom things into your life. Even if it's starting with, okay, I'm not going to just do this for different videos. I'm going to choose today to stay on the video for 5 minutes. Let me watch more YouTubes that are longer. Mm-hmm. Or I'm going to find a person that I could connect with that has 90 second videos or maybe 2 minute videos to prep your brain and train your brain that it is okay to stay in the longer realm. Sit and read a book. Even if it's I'm reading 5 pages, you might not be able to sit down and read a chapter.
1: Right.
2: But reading 5 pages.
1: Right.
2: It is just taking notice of why am I jittery and anxious when I have space to just be? Because I think some people don't realize some of the best moments of enlightenment come in the quiet, whether that's you're in your shower or laying in bed in the middle of the night and you're woken up by, oh my gosh, I remembered I have to do this, or here's a brilliant idea. And if we don't give ourselves the space to get off of this, because literally I say this because people are addicted and I don't, nobody could fool me and say otherwise.
1: Yeah.
2: If we are not giving ourselves the space to say, am I addicted, and lock some of this stuff down, because there are, you can put locks on it. Your phone literally gives you the opportunity to say, I'm locking this at this time, or it will not open until this time. So you have to recognize these quick hits that are going to fade quickly, because that's what it does.
1: Yeah.
2: And that will then only lead you to seeking it again. Because of the novelty of it. It is a vicious cycle.
1: So putting back in to your life those moments of quiet. One thing I started doing, which, you know, if you say it out loud, it sounds like you're loopy.
2: Okay.
1: But sometimes just to decompress, I just sit and look out the window.
2: Yes.
1: Or stare at the wall. Ain't nothing on the wall. Ain't no art on the wall. I'm just looking at nothing. Looking into the void. To give my eyes a break from the blue screen. To give my eyes a break from thinking about something that's going to make me angry. From giving my brain a break from thinking that I need to actively be doing something every second of the day. Even when I'm sleeping. There's times when I'm sleeping and I'm dreaming about doing something and I wake up like I'm in the middle of doing a thing. And it's like, no, boo-boo, you're supposed to be asleep. Rest.
2: We don't, people are not, here's my concern too, Tiffany. I've watched so many, because I do executive coaching with executives. And I can't tell you how many times I am listening to the stories of these executives who manage a lot of people, mind you, which is very scary to me in some regard, that are taking their rest on their vacation and then they're not resting because they're working. Okay. So here's my problem. I love what you all love. And I was that woman. Okay. All nights. Literally, I was, when I was leading my team, I had one of the people I was leading, tell me a man. He's like, you know what, future? I was like, yeah, what? We could email you at 10 o'clock at night and you're going to respond. And that was when the ding went off. That was my ding. I said, this is sick. When you know you could email me at 10 o'clock at night and I am still going to give you an answer,
1: yeah,
2: there's a problem, because that's how dedicated and loyal I am to somebody else's dream. So essentially, I need people to remember rest is required for your body, even though the system or the system you work in or the systems that be around us may want you to believe otherwise. We will not be able to sustain human sustainability, period.
1: Yeah.
2: If we think we are going to be in this constant vicious cycle of I'm going to go and never rest. And I don't just mean taking off and just sitting and on a beach while you're working, because you're not resting your mind then.
1: Yeah, absolutely. Okay, got to take another break. When we come back, I want to read some comments. If you have some comments or questions about this conversation about overstimulation and the havoc it is wreaking on our minds and bodies, feel free to reach out 215-634-8065. You can also post your comments on our social media, specifically Facebook and or Twitch. It is Future Kane, myself, Tiffany Bacon. We are in conversation and we'll be back right after this. Come on, let me do it now. You know I could. I really miss. And welcome back. It is the Midday Break Room here on WURD. I am Tiffany Bacon in conversation with our monthly contributor, Future Kane. We are talking about why our brains are craving so much constant stimulation and its detrimental effects on us throughout our years. Whether you're young or older, it does take its toll. So we are taking some comments. I know a couple of people have posted on Facebook. Miss Cynthia Logan, first and foremost, she says, good morning. Excellent expert. Look forward to monthly in-depth dialogue with Future. So there you go. Thank you, Miss Cynthia, for that. Abuzi says, many of my students suffer from the fatigue of feeling lost and lacking purpose and direction. Mm-hmm. Yikes. These phones give them the feeling of engagement. Trolling can give them purpose. Ooh, let's talk about that for a second. The idea that trolling gives people purpose.
2: Okay, think about it. You don't know what dopamine hit you're going to get, right? Mm. So I'm not saying I agree with it, because I don't, right?
1: Yeah.
2: And at the same time, when you're constantly watching people, seeing what they have to say, doing your comment back, what are they going to say back? It's all hits of dopamine, because now I'm waiting for the ding on my phone to see how nasty they got back, to see if I got blocked, to see now who's going to share what, call me out. So it is. It's all a form of, even if you're not the person choosing to post, it's okay, what is the person who chose to post now going to say back or do to me? Mm-hmm. Because it's the lottery, like the casino. You don't know what the prize is going to be. And you're just sitting there waiting. Now, here, Tiffany, here's the other alarm I want to ring. When we have so normally, because there's many things that I am watching, mm-hmm. and not just in 2026, it's been for a while. Mm-hmm. That we have quite literally normalized that aren't normal, but it's become normalized. Mm-hmm. So therefore people then make it synonymous with it's normal, when I would argue it's not normal. Mm-hmm. Okay. Mm-hmm. So when I'm going to say we have normalized this constant feeling of stimulation or overstimulation. And then the prize that we have won is, we feel busy. And like you said, we're constantly going, right? Mm-hmm. And then people need to ask the deeper questions of, and at what cost? Because I believe the overstimulation has led to us feeling busy. And the cost of that is being emotionally undernourished.
1: Mm. Well.
2: Well. And people don't even know it. Which is why we have an epidemic of loneliness, which is why we have Zoom book clubs, like a blueprint in the comments. Mm-hmm. I've done some Zoom book clubs. Instead of reading book before the club, we're reading during the session. It gives us social media conversations. Now that's good. But guess what? They're doing the Zoom book clubs and reading there because I think we have normalized them not feeling okay reading by themselves. Mm. Now, here's the thing. I'm gonna clap for anybody who could get the education of at least their reading, right?
1: Yeah,
2: celebration.
1: Yeah.
2: And as we go back to our conversation earlier, are we getting out of the feeling of it is okay to sit there and read? And now I feel I don't have the longevity and the resilience to sit for a long period of time and read by myself.
1: And you know what? I'm glad you said that word resilience. And I know we're quickly running out of time, but I'm glad you said the word resilience, because one of the things that I am trying to track is how all of this is affecting a person's ability to bounce back from anything. Being able to literally sit and figure it out without freaking out.
2: Without AI, without ChatGPT.
1: No, but literally without stopping and saying immediately, I can't do this, without actually diving into first thought. No, how do I do? I see I have a problem. Mm-hmm. I'm in a situation. If your first thought is, I can't do this, versus your first thought being, how can I do this? Mm-hmm. Because that takes you on a very different path of life, how you interact with human beings, how you interact with situations, how you manage a situation. And if you started out being not overstimulated, kind of balanced, and then you get overstimulated, a lot of times you can tell, like, oh no, I'm reacting differently than I normally would because there's too much happening. There's too much noise in my mind. There's too much going on in my body. And you're like, oh, let me pull it back so I can regain that, the balance that I need to make a sound decision, versus this is just who I am and just buzzing through everything. And then when you hit a wall, you just hit the wall and that's it.
2: Because you haven't built up the resilience.
1: So I'm really concerned for the folks that never had to pull back, don't know how to pull back, don't even know that they should pull back to find a better way to approach a situation. That concerns me more, because that also goes to judgment. How you judge a situation in the midst of it. Dangerous or not.
2: Yeah.
1: That's concerning. Yeah.
2: It is concerning. And guess what? You see it. It's like when we are driving past an accident, right? Mm-hmm. I don't know why people always like slow down and look. That is the immediate reaction that most people do. If you're on a highway, right? Let me slow down and look what's happening. I don't know how many people are actually slowing down and looking at what's happening to them.
1: Mm-hmm. Them, the person in the accident, or you viewing them?
2: You, the person in the accident.
1: Okay. Yes.
2: Is what you just said, right?
1: Yes.
2: I'm fearing for so many people not even knowing I am going on this roller coaster, and at some point it's going to come to a halting stop, and have I built up the resilience? Mm-hmm. And there's so many people who are riding the ride and then have no idea the crash is quite literally happening.
1: Mm. Oh, so many things to think about. So we are just about out of time. Top three things a person can do today to counter the overstimulation that is naturally placed in our lives. Top three things.
2: How much time do you spend online? Shorten it by 5 minutes today. Go small, 5 minutes less. Two, I would say, seek doing something new. Mm. Is that, hey, I don't normally go outside. Hey, I don't normally stare at the wall. Hey, I don't normally pick up a book. Hey, I don't normally watch a 5 minute YouTube video. Okay, try one of those things. Mm-hmm. And then three, I'm going to center on what we began on, the joy and the gratitude. Center your own gratitude for, oh my gosh, I came here. I listened to this conversation. I'm aware of what I'm doing and what I can do differently, and celebrate you in knowing and then doing it.
1: Yeah.
2: Those would be my three.
1: I love it. Future Kane, how can people follow you? Because you have so much wisdom to share.
2: Okay, so I'm on the platforms. You can find me on Instagram, TikTok, and LinkedIn. Email me is probably the best, by going to my website and hitting contact. It's pretty easy. Or LinkedIn DMs, and just say, I say on word. Okay, great. You have a question. I'm here to help whoever it is, because our human sustainability and wellness is a high priority.
1: Amen. Future, thank you so much for joining us as always.
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4: And we're getting ready to talk to Marcus, and he plays Ken in this play. But I'm going to tell you a little bit about this musical. So in 1978, the musical Ain't Misbehaving is a nostalgic exploration of the Harlem Renaissance. Nostalgia has a profound connection to history. It provides an emotional, accessible space from which to engage with the past. The Harlem Renaissance was a cultural moment that witnessed a period of significant creative output undertaken by African Americans and others who had connections to the diaspora. Now, music became the soundtrack of the Harlem Renaissance. And music served as a compelling vehicle of expression. That expression manifested itself in the blues, jazz, and musical theater performances. And Thomas Fats Waller, 1904 to 1943, was an innovative and respected Harlem entertainer. Waller was a master of stride piano playing. He was also a composer, and the 1978 review of Ain't Misbehavin' takes its title from Waller's 1929 song composed for the all-black musical. His legacy is complicated, and we see in his work a powerful thing of subversive joy, my fault. And so, yeah, so that's what we're here today about. It's all about Ain't Misbehavin'. Again, it runs through from July 8th to August 16th, and Marcus, who plays Ken, now this is his People's Light debut. All right, Marcus.
5: I'm happy to be here.
4: Yes. Now, he has recently directed productions of Guys and Dolls, Godspell, I and You, Little Shop of Horrors, Rent, and so much more, especially the Carole King musical, associate director. He's also served as a musical theater voice professor and acting coach at both Western Michigan University and Southwestern Michigan College. And when not in the classroom, he enjoys walking the boards himself as a storyteller. So, hi, Marcus. How are you today?
5: I'm good. Thank you.
4: Good, good, good. So, tell me, what brought you to People's Light?
5: I am fortunate to be a student of Steve Brodnick's, Steve H. Brodnick's III at Penn State University. I'm finishing up an MFA in directing. And he talked to me about this project and asked me to come on in the cast and also be his associate director. And he has such a way of crafting story that I jumped at the opportunity to share space with him, both as a creative team member and then as a cast person.
4: Yeah.
5: Yeah.
4: So are you excited? You're obviously excited, being that this is your People's Light debut.
5: Yes, yes, yes.
4: How many years have you been in theater as a whole?
5: Oh, I would say over 20 years now. I've always been a storyteller. I made my parents, and I have a twin sister, watch me make shows and be in shows. So I think I've always been someone that's expressed myself through story.
4: Yeah.
5: Yeah.
4: Yeah. And tell us about Ken. Give me a little bit of background on Ken. What's Ken about?
5: The names of the characters come from the original cast members of this show. So Ken Page, who was a great in the musical theater canon and was in The Wiz and also in Ain't Misbehaving and many other shows, is a titan in the known as a titan in the theater community, and we lost him a couple of years ago. But I am playing him, or giving that essence. And I will say, Ken, I will say, is most connected to who Fats Waller is. Mm-hmm. He's a comedian. He so, you know, songs like Your Feet's Too Big, Lounge at the Waldorf. There's this kind of comedic characterizations that Fats would do in his movies and throughout his songs that I can't kind of emulates. So I feel like he really encapsulates the humor of Fats Waller.
4: Mm-hmm. Okay. Yes. Wow. Mm-hmm. Wow. How difficult. I don't even have to finish that sentence.
5: No, I have been fortunate to play a nice handful of dream roles and scores that are hard. Ragtime, Rent, you know, Collins is hard. Cole mm-hmm. Walker Jr. is hard. Mm-hmm. This is the hardest thing that I have ever done on the stage. And I think it is a combination of, he was a virtuoso, so the music is incredibly beautiful, but he was skilled. And so it, such a skilled writer. And so what you have to convey on top of the vocal prowess that you have to show or demonstrate has been overwhelming. Yeah. It's been a lovely challenge, but it is the toughest thing that I've had to sing.
4: Oh, wow.
5: Yeah, which is exciting.
4: Right, I was going to say, but it's got to be exciting because who doesn't want a challenge every once in a while?
5: Yes, every once in a while. No, but this has been incredible. And to be able to sing his music, he really was a prolific composer and is composers that we know of, Gershwin, Berlin, they were looking to him to find the essence of what it means to really swing. The sounds of jazz come from the Black community, come from the Black experience. But Fats Waller was really at the heart making this sound spring forth.
4: Okay. Mm-hmm. Okay. Wow.
5: Yes.
4: Okay. I'm following that. I'm like, Gershwin. Okay.
5: Yeah. All right. Gershwin. Yeah, Berlin, all those folks are like really looking to him. The sound originates from the Black community in a whole, but Fats was, he was that guy.
4: Yeah.
5: In the 30s.
4: Yeah. And I don't believe that a lot of us know that.
5: No, I mean, as we were we were learning, Steve and I we were blown away by the musicals he wrote. He wrote all Black shows. He wrote hundreds of tunes that are solidified or kind of at the heart of what we know as this 1930s, 1940s jazz craze. Mm-hmm. And I didn't know about his contribution, the breadth of his contribution to not just jazz, but also musical theater.
4: Yeah, no, I had no idea mm-hmm. either.
5: And no, he was a huge figure.
4: Yeah, it's not like we didn't know the name.
5: Yeah.
4: You know what I mean? But we didn't know the significance.
5: Yes, I mean, he is at the center. And it's been lovely. And that makes the responsibility of making this as authentic and as celebrated as possible.
4: Absolutely.
5: I think I heard you talking to Dorsey, and he was talking about the joy. And that's like was the seed of Steve's

0: rhythm in the way that we sing, in the way that we move, in the way that we interact with one another. And I am blown away by being in this world. I can't imagine. I know it, and it's in my DNA, but I wasn't there. What these folks were facing in the world, and they were still able to find new ways to express themselves through movement, through a voice that shaped American culture. And they are being terrorized, and they're being not given the opportunity or the spaces, and they still find a way. And I think that's what this show, for me, I want people to see, is that, like, this is incredible, that these folks had made something, made everything out of nothing.
1: Yeah. And if they can do it, we can do it too.
0: Yeah, that is the history of Black people. Yeah.
1: That's it. Marcus, thank you so much.
0: Thank you for
1: I appreciate
0: me.
1: It. Thank you so much. Mm-hmm. You guys, it's Evening Words with Dr. James Peterson. I'm Roxy Fab, and it's Word Radio, Progressive Black Talk Media, 96.1 FM, 900 AM, and always everything on your social media. 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

0: participate in contests and win prizes. 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
1: Yes, this is Miss Renee King out of Philadelphia.
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0: Morning, good morning, good morning, good morning. Where my applause at, Nick? There we go. Proud Cheney graduate, Miss McGilder. And I'll say, and we have Tiffany, she's back. So we normally say good morning in different languages.
1: Good morning, bonjour, aborahi, asabuhi, ni hao. What else did we do?
2: Buenos dias.
1: Thank you. Buenos dias. Yes, that is one of the key ones. Yes, yes, yes. Good morning.
0: Okay, so we are joined by yours truly, Chairman Commissioner Omar Sabir, for another edition of Conversations with the Commissioners. We are also here with Dan Horan. We had Tiffany Chavu. And we also got our newest communications director, the one and only Kalia N. Baker's in the building.
3: Good morning.
0: So definitely honored to be here for another edition. Again, as always, you know, my Friday nights are always cut short. So, but it's all good, though. It's all good. I think I saved a lot of money with this show going out on Friday night. You know, I really want to give up to Nick. I mean, Nick's a young man. I mean, I'm old, but Nick's young. He be here every Saturday on time, all the time. Proud Cheney graduate like myself. Let's give it up for Nick. Let's give it up for Nick. We are here. Who are the city commissioners? The city commissioners are a three-member bipartisan board of elected officials, and we oversee the election functions in Philadelphia County. To keep it simple, the buck stops with us when it comes to elections. That's voter registration, that's vote tabulation. And when I say we, who are we talking about? We are talking about Vice Chair Lisa Dealey. And we also have Commissioner Seth Bluestein. So, the three commissioners together, we work. You may see my face and hear my voice a lot, but it's not one commissioner, y'all. It is three commissioners, and it's a huge task. It's a very, very huge task to ensure that, you know, your vote is right, that when you walk in and you say, hey, is my name on a book? Yeah, your name is on a book. Maintaining those lists, hiring staff. You know, it's amazing. And we'll talk about this later, but, you know, we do a lot of work all year round. And I'm so glad that our communications director came up with an idea. She said, what do y'all guys do during elections? You know, there's perception that y'all guys go fishing and go down the shore and have fun. And I'm like, we work 365 days. I really think it's like 366 days, 25 hours a week, 8 days a week. So, and we'll talk about between the ballots and this. And it's very critical. And again, we're using our satellite locations and they're open. And we'll talk a little bit more about that. But we got, Dan Horan, and he's doing something different, right, that we haven't seen in Philadelphia that I ever seen. And I'll be frank, you know, one of my staffers, you know, interns, was like, hey, Commish, you see this right here on the internet? I'm like, what is this? So that's this guy, he got a telephone, and this is this big sign. And it sort of like asks people, what do they think? All right, what do they think? And I said, wow, I can't remember the last time somebody asked me, what did I think? In an honest sort of fashion, just no agenda, no nothing, just what's on your mind? And, you know, I go over there, and it's raining outside, but I still see people in the line. He has a rotary phone in Love Park, and he goes to different, you know, areas across the city, but it's just honest feedback. And I sort of looked at this platform when I first looked at it. It probably was about, I don't know, maybe 5,000 people on there. Now it's up to maybe about 100,000 people in a short period of time. So, WRD family, you know, let's welcome Dan Horan. Let's give him a warm welcome. He spent some time with us. And I really like the energy. I like everything that's going on with it. It's a great platform. And I know sometimes we look at things on social media. Sometimes these things just happen. I think this is one of the things that we're witnessing. And again, it's in the birthplace of America. And again, a lot of firsts come out of Philadelphia. And this is going to be one of those things that we just be talking about for a few years, what I think. That's what I think. So good morning, Dad. Thanks for joining us.
4: Good morning, Commissioner, and thank you for having me. It's a pleasure to be here, and it's a pleasure to give everybody their voice back.
0: Yes, yes, yes. And what was the inspiration behind you putting together this platform?
4: So for 6 years, I've been filming things all over the city of Philadelphia, a little over 1,300 events covered. And one thing I noticed was everybody was kind of talking and nobody was kind of listening to each other. Everybody kind of felt, everything, but nobody was feeling each other. And we all kind of use social media to be seen, right? We give ourselves shout outs. We kind of try and grow our audience, right? But once we have it, you know, we just try and keep it, right? There's never been anybody that said, all right, now here's the stage. Here's your 15 minutes. What's on your mind? And I think, you know, social media was built to bring us together, but there's no filter. Like, if you look at your feed, it's just the whole world right on your feed and just the people you found and interacted with. But you can't really find friends unless you go into, like, groups and, like, find your hobbies. But if you talk to a lot of people, especially college kids, like, I used to set up a table where you would talk to a stranger, and that didn't go as viral, but I would ask, like, what's your dream and what do you love? And the thing that would shell shock me the most is I would set up at colleges like Temple and UPenn, and these kids, I would ask them what their dream was, and they would look at me like I was crazy. They would be like, what do you mean? I'm like, what, how much did you spend and you don't have a dream lined up? Like, what is the purpose? You know, and that was a scary thought. You know, if you don't have a dream and a purpose in life, how do you find pride in every step you take forward? And how do you measure, you know, what is success if you don't know what you want in the end, right? And that's scary in, like, your own mind, right? If you are having a bad day or you're struggling and you have nothing positive to look for at the end of that tunnel, that's just a dark tunnel. Mm-hmm. And you don't know which way you're headed, you're going to get lost very quick. And if we stop talking as a culture, there's nobody going to be around to help you find your way out of that tunnel. And I think the one thing that everybody's gravitated towards and the reason the numbers on the account are just crazy growing is because each different video tells a different story that everybody's felt their entire life. There's thousands of people that feel the same way you do. And in that video, you not only see the love and support that you've hoped for your entire life, but you can find some new friends and some other people that feel just like you do. And it welcomes you to take that first step of courage and bravery to talk about what's really hurting you. I mean, one of the first videos that went, like, viral was a boy who waited so patiently after his friends, you know, and his friends were just being goofy. It was just a camera and a phone, and they were just living the experience. But he was dealing with that pain of walking around every day.
0: I think that poster, I think it was just, it was a good, like, mix, right? And I think, like, that one, it was like, because you had three teenage boys, right? You know, one post was saying he was going to slap some pizza out somebody's hand, mm-hmm. right? But then the other young teenager, he said, oh, man, he said, I'm hungry. You know what I mean? And the way he said, I'm hungry, mm-hmm. like, you knew, and it might have went over like they was joking, but you knew kind of like what that meant. And then even when the younger brother with his pain was thinking about his mother, talking about how his little brother had died, you know, they was kind of like on a thing. Like, you see these little young people all the time. And we walk past these teenagers downtown now. And so that was kind of like, wow, like, what's up with us? We overlook these people. We might see them doing these meetups and maybe doing things, but we never really thought about what's going on inside their mind.
4: We don't really ask each other anymore. We ask, you know, how's your day? But everybody gives the same answer. Good. That's the end.
0: Yeah.
4: You know? And that has a long-lasting effect, you know, on everybody. You know, when there's no community, you can't have anything. And that gives it right back to politics, you know.
0: So what made you pick Love Park, though? Because Love Park is an interesting place. And I don't know if you know this, but I don't know what went into your mind by doing it, because it's right across from where the family court is at. So it seemed like you was catching some people coming right out of family court. And I was like, mm-hmm. And I used to work down family court, but that's the new family court. The old one used to be crazy, like right over on right on Benjamin Franklin Parkway. I mean, mm-hmm. the parties was all inside one room, and it was tense moments. Used to people was arguing, fighting, everything else. But you was right at the new one, and it was still kind of seeing people coming fresh out of family court getting some of their reactions. That was interesting too.
4: I never really thought about the court side of it. I mean, I've traveled all over, and I kind of just think of where there's going to be a lot of people, and where's it a cool, calm place to kind of set up? Because I'm there for a few hours, and you know, the tough part about stuff like this is, like, now there's a little recognition. People understand, they see, they know what it is. But before that, you know, you set up like a tripod and like a little stand, you may have somebody that comes and asks you for a permit, and you don't have that when you're a little artist and you're kind of just trying different things. It's not in the budget. So, you know, I try and pick places like Love Park that there's a lot of love there. There's a lot of support, and in not only the park people, like the community, but the staff there to help out, you know, smaller artists. They do a lot of events there, and they really bring a community. Love Park is like one of the few parks around the city that there's a full-time staff there running like a full operation, like a full calendar and a schedule.
0: Okay. Major shout out to Seuss Lawson, the recreation commissioner. We had her on last week. Major shout out to Seuss Lawson. And so, like, about how many people have done a recording? Ballpark.
4: I would say between 1,500 to 2,000 people. Today, wow. We're still posting Saturday's videos.
3: Wow.
4: And they have about 12 more to go.
3: What were you saying or about to say about the connection to this perspective and politics and why this setup is so organic? You know, we were speaking right before the show about your... honestly, just your camera angle being refreshing. Like you said, we're all building brands of our own on social media, but the way that your platform is set up is turning the camera outward, and it's trying to get people involved from a different perspective. How do you think that connects to the conversations we have about our society and politics?
4: Well, I think we've moved away from town halls being in buildings where everybody can kind of come and talk about their woes and kind of communicate, and it's moved to forums. Like in other countries, they've like literally overthrown governments with discords, which I would hate to ever get to that point, right? But if we don't figure out where to reach the people and talk to the people will come, right? Mm-hmm. So you don't ever want them to come in droves. You want to come to where they are and talk to where they are. And a lot of the younger people would come and they would ask about politics, and I would say, you can go in City Hall on Thursdays and watch. And they'd be like, what do you mean? Like, it's never been an explained thing to them because they're so conditioned to social media. Everything is there, where, you know, where I find a job, where I find my friends, what event I'm going to this weekend. It's all on their phone. So if, you know, they don't leave their house for anything but work and to go to school, you definitely ain't going to City Hall on a Thursday. You know what I mean? So I think if, you know, and I've had a couple of electives on the platforms, and they come to me and they ask me about, like, social media and kind of, like, how it all kind of works, seeing, like, the account growth. And I kind of just tell them it's really because everybody's seeing you as a person. You have something working against you because everybody knows you're a politician, right? And for some reason, people have their just thought on politicians. But if they see you as a person that's just trying to help them, then that might fade a little bit, right? And I really, if we don't all talk to each other and we don't all make decisions together, then half the population's going to hate the other half. Because one half is making the decision and the other half just has to live with it, you know. And
0: but I think that's right where we're at, though. I mean, because half of America just don't vote, right? Half of America just really sits at home. The rest of y'all got to figure it out. But it's just really interesting how I sort of look at these things, look at these numbers now, where it's like this is half of the population not doing it. And then that's just in presidential elections, really, right? But when you talk about local elections, you got 8 out of 10 people just sitting at home. And that's just, and it might get better because, you know, if you're typically homeowner, you may be making a certain number of money, whatever. Okay, let's bump that up to like, I don't know, 6 out of 10 people don't vote. So it still don't really even get that much better. So it's just like, you know, and hopefully, like I say, we can really just get to back to the listening. I'm definitely looking forward to working with you in the future, you know, sort of connecting with people. And you're going to have a platform going to be set up today, right? Where exactly is it going to be at today?
4: So today we're at Art History. They got, I'm not a big sports guy, but they got somebody that everybody loves coming out there.
1: How can you be in Philadelphia and not be a big sports person? I'm sorry.
4: It's okay. It's probably one of my biggest faults. but go Birds. I still have patronage. I just don't know the names. And then we're going, Kensington is having a block party at Kensington and East Tioga, so we'll be there. So art history from 12 to 2, and then in Kensington from 3 to 5.
0: Mm. So where's art history at? Where's it at?
4: That's on Frankfurt Avenue, right by Frankfurt and Common. I believe it's,
0: You said Frankfurt, so it's like on the 7200 block of like Frankfurt, right?
4: Yes. Right, 7214, yep. I believe, mm-hmm. is the address. Yep.
0: Okay, good. Well, listen, thanks for joining us, Dan. Again, this won't be definitely the last time. And the Instagram is at Real Fall First, Real W E. So, is that it?
4: No, so okay, it's at Real, R E A L, Fall Risk.
0: Fall Risk, Real, yep. Fall Risk. Okay, got you. Yeah. At Real Fall Risk. Again, he's on Instagram. It's Dan Horan. I mean, he has a good energy. And if y'all check out that platform, or you want to just know exactly what's the pulse of the city, I'm telling you, it's addictive. I was up there watching, and the last one I saw, it was like the sister talking about just loving up on people. It was the Muslim sister that was on. I was like, yo, this is a little deep, little platform. I mean, it's good. So please, y'all, check it out. And again, y'all, stay tuned. We're definitely going to do some work with this platform. I'm definitely proud to have him. Thanks, Dan. Thanks for joining us.
4: Thank you very much, Commissioner. I appreciate it.
0: So we are here. We need the weather report.
3: You need the weather.
0: What's the weather report? So we got a lot of conspiracy theorists out there. And I'm going to say what this conspiracy theorist is about the weather. One, they say that the microblast wasn't a real microblast. They say it was actually a tornado. And that people, this is what the internet is saying, not what I'm saying. They said that they believe it's a tornado. And they didn't want to say it was a microblast because they didn't think that people should have been warned about the tornado. Mm. What was funny this morning, though, they said it's a 5% chance of having a tornado today. And I'm like, why do you add the little 5% in there?
3: Well, look, that was funny. Just from a news perspective, that is my background for everyone meeting me for the first time. Emmy award-winning journalist.
0: That's right.
3: And I have to just tell you, but the last time I was in this building, I was an intern.
0: Oh, wow.
3: 2013. Yeah. Wow. No, 2009. So I'm back. Hi, guys. Today the weather's cooling down a bit. We've had that heat wave going on. We might get a little bit of rain, which is normal after the high amounts of heat we're having. The air quality is a bit better today. We're not in the purple zone, but we are in the high red zone, so still not great to be outside. If you don't know, we had that cold purple because of the Canadian wildfire smoke coming down.
0: The conspiracy saying, is it really a Canadian fire?
3: It is, yes. And I will, and about the microburst and the tornado. So the National Weather Service is who goes out and evaluates whether or not a tornado hit the community.
0: Correct.
3: So there's really no educated difference of opinion here. A meteorologist confirmed through the National Weather Service there were 4 or 5 microbursts that happened back to back. But I can understand why people are questioning or have questions about it. It was a devastating act, and it's left so much damage. It's left a lot of questions. A lot of people vulnerable.
0: I mean,
3: so
0: I live in West Philadelphia. It's just, it hit West Philly. It wasn't nowhere else but West Philly.
3: Mm-hmm.
0: And we was like, what the heck? And it literally took...
3: Swift.
0: It was done in 10 minutes.
3: Yeah.
0: Because I was driving. I was like, whoa, what the heck? Yo, it just was like, boom. I was like, whoa, what the...
3: People have been complaining about those alerts we've been getting, the flash flooding alerts lately. But this is why you get them. Because it happens so quickly. If you guys haven't been following the national news, the deadly flooding in Texas from last July, I was down on the ground where more than 20 kids died. They're having the same flash flooding issue this week. They're finally starting to dry out, but again, they had to fight for those alerts to be in those communities so people knew that the water was coming, because it just happens like that.
0: Okay.
3: Yeah.
0: So, there was an interesting speech on Thursday.
3: Yes,
0: with
3: indeed.
0: Our President Trump. He made some statements about elections.
3: He did.
0: And it's a nonpartisan platform. We don't.
3: Absolutely.
0: But I think we can say the truth. I mean, I think, you know, when we talk about the truth, evidence and things of this nature. It's like, it's interesting about those claims about elections being this, elections being that. And y'all know what I'm talking about. And I'm talking very colloquial to my family and friends, right? There was never an accusation by any lawyers when they came before any judge. And when you know before you come before a judge, you got to swear an oath. You got to say, I swear to the truth, nothing but the truth. So help me God. And there was never no claims about nefarious activities with the elections. The issues were, it could have been procedural, somebody did this wrong, somebody did that wrong, et cetera, et cetera, et cetera. And it just amazes me how this misinformation just keeps on going without no evidence.
3: Well, if you listen to a lot of the reaction and commentary from news outlets after the president's address, everyone was in alignment that this was an important conversation to be having in terms of our election security, an existing problem, you know, however many years you want to say. But the rhetoric that we're receiving, or the way we're engaging this conversation with the current president, people were arguing that it's dangerous because it puts out kind of vague information that makes people panic, but there's no offered solution. There's no empirical evidence that I think people can hold on to. And I think that was most of the reaction. But I want to share just a few stats, because to your point, a lot of people aren't talking about the stats. If you look at issue one with Change Research, they did a national survey of more than 1,500 likely voters. And they say that American people trust who run the elections. Strong majorities do view election officials as civic-minded, as patriotic, and as professional and honest. Those percentages were all above 75%. There's also a huge number of our young voters who are really excited about voting, but who are under-registered to vote. The Civic Center and the More Perfect Union did research June of this year. We've got 18 to 29-year-olds who are eligible, 50 million of them, and only 56% say they are extremely likely to vote. Only 40% of 18-year-olds are registered. So that's our problem, too. Like, we need to get the folks who are energized and want to learn more, and to Dan's point, who don't even know about the access to our local government, who don't know that you can stream our Sunshine meetings every week. I think there needs to be a conversation about how to bring those people in and what's going to get them involved. Because they care. Like, our young folks, I'm young, but not that young. Our young folks have different opinions about what needs to be happening in our country.
0: So, Tiffany, what says you? I mean, you're dealing with youth, you're dealing with parents. What do they say about elections? Now, your school is definitely one of our polling locations, right? What are they saying about, like, elections? Do they believe in it? Don't believe in it? Like, do they vote, really? Like, how did, like, what's, I mean, like, what's, because I know, you know, y'all definitely have been great partners, and like I said, I'm glad that you are one of our polling locations, right? Shout out to Somerset Academy.
1: Thank you.
0: What are they saying? Like, what do they say?
1: I think you have a mixture. You definitely have that group of people who have been voting for years. But then you do have a really large population who don't see the reason why. They don't see change. And in their eyes, it's, you know, why should I vote? And it's nice being able to talk to young people to explain, you know, the reason why we vote, the sacrifices that have been made to vote, and the fact that we can't invoke change if we don't vote. But again, when we live in a society now where you can see things immediately, I say we live in a microwave society where we want things done, you know, in 2.5 seconds. And we all know that that doesn't always, you know, happen that way. And so we have to get that connection and, you know, the vote, and this is what will happen. And I think platforms like Dan and this platform really explaining the reason around why and what can happen if we do come together is important. That's why, you know, having a voting, a polling station at Somerset where, you know, young people are seeing, you know, we kind of take them in, we show them what it looks like right before it starts. We do voting around the school. They vote for the type of food that they want, you know, during that week. They vote about what activity. So we really start that process at a young age so that they will at least understand that, you know, when you vote and the majority wins, you get, you know, in some instances, what you want at, you know, in Somerset, and especially when it comes to food.
0: That's right. That's right. You got a private chef making up all kind of stuff, man. Yes. My daughter be like, man, you can't cook like this. I'm be like, okay, that's how you feeling? You know what I mean? But I get up in that kitchen, I do my thing.
1: Shout out to Chef Steve. Yes.
0: And it's interesting because we have close to 800 polling locations.
3: Mm-hmm.
0: You know, Somerset Academy is one of them, and that's 1,700 divisions. And so just the logistics of it, you got to get about 10,000 people, you know, on the same page to run a successful election. And that's when we're talking about between the ballots.
3: Mm-hmm.
0: And I'm so glad that, you know, our communication director, Nicole, was just saying, look, man,
3: she's up early,
0: running around, putting everything together. Let's talk about this between the ballots thing. Like, what exactly is it? And so, what made you sort of come up with this?
3: So I thought it was really important to bridge the gap between, you know, asking everyone to come out in November and vote. Yes, it's their civic duty, but we are asking something of them. Although we have access through our mail ballot process and, you know, absentee ballot process, it is important, I think, to Dan's point, to meet people where they are, to go out and have these kinds of conversation and offer this access in our communities. And I thought, you know, Philly, we love a block party. It's our summertime, you know, summertime love language, right? So these little community events that we're calling Between the Ballots at our 10 satellite election offices all across the city is our love language back to our community and our voters to say, hey, we want to have a little fun. We're going to have food. We're going to have swag giveaways. There's a DJ. There's a performance on kickoff day. You know, voter access questions. You can sign up to be.
0: You said we got a performer?
3: Yeah.
0: Okay.
3: Yeah.
0: I
3: use my budget. Now I use my budget.
1: you gotta use it so you don't lose.
3: Trying to get the people going, you know. But I think having these conversations where they live, where our Philly voters are, is really important. So we wanted to just give back and give them an opportunity to come ask questions, you know, learn how to be a paid poll worker. We want younger kids involved. Our Involved at 17 program, where eligible high school students can sign up to be paid poll workers as well. Voting access is crucial,
0: yes.
3: But I also
0: yes.
3: think that making people feel part of the process is crucial.
0: Right.
3: When you're involved and you feel like you have that participation, you feel like you have a piece of something. And to your point, if you're not involved in the process, the decision is going to get made anyway. We can only control what we can control. And my one vote, all the way down the ballot, because don't forget, you got to vote all the way down the ballot, it's important. So that's why. We just have a little summer fun. I'm making him work in the summer, but it's going to be fine.
0: Oh, I'll take no days off. I'll just be a little bit facetious now.
3: No, I am.
0: 366 days, eight days a week, 25 hours
3: yes.
0: a day.
3: Yes. It is
0: so when's the first one?
3: So the first one, we kick off this Thursday, July 23rd, 4 to 6 p.m., and that is going to be at our 4th District office in West Philly, 56 in Lancaster, 5610. So come hang out with us. We've got swag. We've got food. We've got fun. All your voter access. Your one-stop shop for mail ballot access.
0: Okay,
3: come,
0: sure.
3: Come see us.
0: So in spirit of our friend Dan, again, we're going to open up the phone lines, right? So the topic today is, what's on your mind? What's on your mind? That's in the words of Dan. He keeps it open. 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We're on live on Facebook. You can give us a comment if you can't get in, but please, y'all, feel free. Give us a call, 215-634-8065. And I always like to hear from our sisters, you know, talk radio is dominated by men. It doesn't matter what demographic, what talk radio. So I think Nick said we got somebody. We got Diane from South Philly. Good morning, good morning, good morning. Welcome to Conversations with the Commissioners.
1: Good morning.
5: Good morning, Commissioner. Good morning to your team. I love your team.
0: Yeah, you're good on morning. With Tiffany and Khalil.
5: Yeah. I think voting start at home at
0: yes.
5: the dinner table, you know?
0: Right.
5: Because the public schools, I'm not going to say all of them because I don't want to put them all in one box. They're not teaching. When I went to school, I didn't hear nothing about voting, mm-hmm. and they're not teaching our children now about voting. You know, those other schools, those private schools like Friends, bring no politician into those schools. You know what I'm saying?
0: They do.
5: So I think it's going to start with us. You know, at the dinner table, talking about how important. Don't just tell our children to vote. Know what the purpose it is of voting. Why should you vote? Because vote affects our lives. Mm. Whether you vote or not, it's going to affect your life. And when you don't vote, It's no need. Don't complain about what situation is going on in our community or in the world if we're not voting, because those of us that don't vote, we part of the problem. So I think it start. I know it start at home, starting with our children. When my daughter go vote, she take her son to vote. When my son go vote, he take his children to vote. So it start at a young age.
0: Yes, it does. Yes, it does. And thanks for the call. What else we got next?
6: Jacob.
0: Brother Jacob from Albany. Good morning. Assalamu alaikum. Welcome to Conversation with the Commissioners.
7: Glad and fine. Peace be unto you and your guest, Brother Omar. Yeah, just like the sister said, they don't teach the civics no more.
0: Hold on, wait a minute. That's out of fairness. I gotta bring my school district folks. They do. They actually do. They do. Well, I mean, it's there. I mean, it's just...
7: All right, let me say this here, Omar.
0: Go ahead. Say it, Brother Jacob.
7: You was talking about getting the young. Old people don't know how this thing works. Something as simple as that PDSWHYY, I'm just the bill thing, which started.
0: Oh, right, right, right, right. You're right.
3: You know what I'm saying?
0: I remember that. I remember.
6: We're dating ourselves.
3: That's why I said I'm young, but not that young. I think to the other caller's point, too, and to this caller's point, Jacob from Alany, I learned about that. I went to a friend's school, fifth grade. We went to D.C., We visited all of the buildings. We learned the process. There has to be some sort of kinetic process, I think, hands-on process, like what you do at your school, Tiffany, about teaching kids how they can vote for different things to eat. You have to make it applicable to them so that they feel involved. At least that's what I think.
0: Yeah,
3: especially
0: yeah.
3: Our battle is social media. Our battle is national headlines that are taken out of context. So you have to localize it to our community so that the kids know how it actually works. I learned from watching Schoolhouse Rock. I'm just a bill.
7: Omar, and I'm saying it because right the last election when it was you had to register the last, we went around to different schools.
0: Right, and I remember. I dropped the voter registration forms off there. I know.
7: Yeah, there you go. Yeah, yes. And we took them, and we went in among the children like that. None of them made the announcement.
0: Yeah.
7: They weren't interested like that. But again, all we got to do, you know, what I saw the other day with our president, man, you know, all we got to do is look at what happened to former New York Mayor Giuliani when start talking that stuff about the fake, you know, that it was faked and everything like that. When y'all doing such a good job to make sure that this thing is on the money. I mean, y'all got it down pat. So, I mean, we got to get on a mission, man. Like your theme song say, it's getting kind of hectic now.
0: Yes, it is.
7: And the songs say, it showed that we got the power.
0: That's right.
7: I keep hearing people saying, these are politicians, I'm going to drain the swamp. Okay, you ain't got but one vote, bro. No, it's the people that's going to drain the swamp. And we should be on a mission from God like the Blues Brothers. In the movie, they went to save a church.
6: Yeah.
7: Now imagine, we got to do what we do to save this country.
0: Right. Yeah. Thank you, Brother Jacob. We got you. I feel you. Thanks for the call. You said we got Penda, Nick? Was that okay? Penda, good morning. Welcome to Conversations with the Commissioners.
8: Good morning.
0: How you doing, my sister?
8: Oh, peace, brother. How are you?
0: I'm doing well.
8: So I was listening at your conversation about this weather. And I just wanted to talk about, because I live in the West Philadelphia area also.
0: Yeah,
8: last Saturday was like really, really crazy.
0: Wasn't it? So are you with the conspiracy theorists? Do you think it was a tornado? Or do you think it was a microblast? Talk to me. Because I never heard of microblast.
8: So I'm going to tell you, because people call me a conspiracist, and I don't care what they say. Right? So I'm going to go back to an area of time when they talked about this HAARP machine, which is H-A-A-R-P. So people need to look that up. The HAARP machine was way, way back, and it was orchestrated years ago, and it was used to change the weather. So I need people to just look it up. I'm not going to go deeper into it.
0: Okay. But that's okay. You went deep on that one, but okay. I got it, though. H-A-A-R-P. I'm going to look it up. I'm writing it down.
8: H-A-A-R-P.
0: H-A-A-R-P. I got you.
8: I want you to read up on that HAARP.
0: I'm going to give a report next week. Next week. You on.
8: It's still used. To this day. Another thing people need to look up, because we look at stuff because we were like, oh, that's a conspiracy. But these folks is putting stuff right in front of your face. So another thing that's happening is CERN. C-E-R-N. Okay? That's acronym for, it's the European Organization Nuclear Research. That's what that stands for. Mm. I need people to put that in and read up on that, because right now they have turned off the CERN machine, which has been on for many, many years. It's turned off until 2030, okay? So people need to go and look at what they're doing and orchestrating in this world. See, this, we're in a spiritual battle. I don't care what people say. I don't care what they laugh about or whatever, okay? These folks are diabolic, and they will do anything, anything to destroy you or whatever. I don't care what people say, and I don't care. They can say I'm a conspiracist. I go down the hole. I read up on stuff that they put out there, and then I come to my own conclusion. And I think people need to start reading up on these things that are right there in front of you.
0: Thank you.
8: That thing last Saturday was orchestrated. I don't care what
0: they. Okay. All right. Thank you. Thank you. Thank you. We got LC from Old City. Good morning. Good morning. Good morning. And welcome to Conversations with the Commissioners.
6: Good morning.
9: Good morning. Is this LC from Old City's time?
0: It's your time. You on. We, loud and clear. We hear you on with Tiffany. You on with Khalil. You on with Chairman Omar Sabir. How you doing?
9: Well, thank you. It's great being on with all of you, and I enjoy your program. I appreciate your program. And I wanted to say, I believe Miss Diane, is that Miss Diane from South Philly? Is she from South Philly?
0: Yeah.
6: Yes.
9: Yes. I think she's correct. It does start at home.
0: Right.
9: We learn a lot of how to perform as a citizen from our home.
0: Right.
9: And, of course, most of the time, it, you know, the responsibility falls on the mother. But sometimes it is shared by both parents. And then those that don't even have, you know, the parents to help them.
0: Right, right.
9: I can remember we had wonderful neighbors. But now, you know, I'm an 80-something-year-old lady.
0: Well, let me ask you this real quick. I saw something online. And thank you for being 87 or something. Mm-hmm. And it was talking about, like, the cookouts. And it really sort of made me, like, what happened to our cookouts? Mm-hmm. Like, seriously, like, that was a whole intergenerational thing. I mean, a team thing, everybody together the stuff and making the potato salad, making this, and
9: you're right.
0: The recipes that people had and not had, Uncle on the grill.
6: The ones you can't share.
0: Yeah, you know I mean, playing Frankie but Beverly, you know, and Maze, like all those different traditions.
9: Is we moved away from the neighborhood, and our families, we used to belong to the same church, we lived in the same neighborhood, went to the schools,
0: right.
9: And then people said, oh no, I'm moving outside of Philadelphia. I'm moving to Jersey.
0: Right,
9: I'm moving to Delaware. I'm moving, et cetera, et cetera.
0: Delaware, that's all I hear. I'm in Delaware. Man, get out of here, man.
9: People, you know, wanted to move up, but right. You see, that connection has been broken. And people are living, you know, they're scattered. They're not connected with each other like they used to be. And so that's missing.
0: So how do you think we get that back? I know a lot of times we sort of identify what's going on now.
9: Well, I do think we have to start with the family unit.
0: We have to begin
9: to encourage, you know, our children and our grandchildren and cousins and nieces and nephews to be more connected. We aren't even having. I can remember when I was growing up, we belonged to the same church, and we would, after church service, we would come by our parents' home,
0: get something to eat, right?
9: Or we went to a cousin's home. You got it. And we ate food together.
0: Fellowship. That's right.
9: We had conversations, right. And we could, you know, play games. If we played cards or whatever we did it.
0: And then I think, too, also, like, I think the process, right, of the cooking, right?
2: Because
0: you can't just cook your food on Sunday.
2: It's a love labor.
0: You got to start marinating that food. You got to start prepping. You got to cut the greens. You got to do all that stuff. It takes a whole, and again, that's intergenerational.
6: It makes the dream work.
2: It does.
6: But I think also when we are talking about, you know, social media, we all grew up in an era where you literally had to go and see your family. You couldn't just call them, oh, you know what, I haven't seen you in 2 weeks. Oh, I can just FaceTime you. I can just WhatsApp you.
0: Well, whose fault is that? Is it us? Is it our problem? Did we drop the ball? Like, I know, I say us. Thanks for your call. Thanks for calling.
9: It's our problem, but it's also a societal problem.
2: It is.
6: Right.
0: All right, thanks for your call. I really appreciate it. That was right on time. But again, their sister's 87, right? I think at some point, right? And I'm talking to, if you, what? I would say, what, maybe 50? Maybe 30? I think it's time to pick it up. Because I think if you got somebody that's 87, I think she should come back and relax and come to the cookout. Right, come to everything.
3: The younger folks need to come
0: gotta step
3: give
0: up.
3: Some relief.
0: Gotta step
3: it, it reminds me, do y'all remember Madea's family reunion?
1: Mm-hmm.
3: And remember when Maya Angelou and...
0: But I'm not a big Tyler Perry fan.
3: No, okay, well...
1: Yeah.
0: That's a whole other conversation.
1: That's a whole other conversation.
3: Just for an example. But do you remember the kids were, like, all on their phone? They were having a reunion.
0: Right.
3: The kids were all on the phone, and the elders were out on the porch.
0: Right.
3: And they had been in the kitchen cooking, and they had been prepared all day. And they were flabbergasted at what they were seeing, but it started then. This was a gradual, I think, deterioration of how we interact with our family, how we interact with society. I think social media, we engage with it as a society because it's part of our everyday necessary life now, but what it has done is taken us away from, like, those organic family friend
1: absolutely
3: moments that we would, like you said, we would have to get in the car. I haven't seen my grandma in 3 months. Okay, I got to get in the car and drive to Maryland and go have a meal with her.
0: Gotcha.
3: We don't do that. We don't do that as much.
0: But again, who fault is it? Is it the 50 to...
3: It's all of our
0: fault. No, we can't. No, we got to be specific.
3: No, because everybody participates differently.
0: True, but I think it's just with some people that just held on and just, like, would do it. I mean, I think about, like, my father, God rest his soul, like, it just was like a thing. And my mother, she's getting older now, so I'm going... But that was always just a thing. Like, there was people in the family that made sure that it happened.
1: You're right.
0: Somebody had to deal with everybody. Somebody had to deal with the phone. Somebody had to organize. It was just somebody had to do it. And I think the 50 to 30s, it's time. This is what it is.
3: I saw a video the other day. It was two older women. They were in their 80s. And they were talking at the nail salon. And she was telling the other lady, I saw this man walk into church with his hat on. And they were going back and forth about why that was wrong.
0: Mm.
3: And she said, well, why don't you think they know? And she said... They weren't raised like us.
0: Mm.
3: And it was so funny, but it's so true. Like,
1: right.
3: There is a different style of parenting that is more reliable, I think, on devices. And we can FaceTime instead of going to see our family.
1: We can definitely attest to that. We are literally trying to take these devices out of our young children's hands because we see what it does developmentally.
3: Yes.
1: When a child may not, you know, be... you know, fully potty trained at 4, but can turn on a phone, can, you know, go through get to social media.
0: Right.
1: You know, it is. And so, yes, to your point, while we do have these, you know, new social media and we use it every day, what does it do on the flip side?
3: Mm-hmm.
1: How does it allow us not to connect with, you know, with people? And I think we're all, when you're saying, well, who's to, you know, to blame, I don't really like that.
0: No blame. I just think, who has the responsibility to fix it?
1: I think
0: that demographic, I think 50 to 30, I think it's time. I think at the end of the day, we just can't hide on the sideline no more. I think that safety net of grandma, like, no, we're the grandma, we're the aunties, we're the uncles, it's time.
1: You know what? I'm going to activate. Agree. Even though reluctantly, I don't want to agree because I am definitely in that, you know, that 30 to 50 age. So, and
0: my, well, you don't
1: part
0: look
1: of me,
0: like it.
1: Thank
0: don't
1: you,
0: look like
1: thank
0: it.
1: You. You know, I don't want to agree, but you're right. My mom says all the time, to your point, you know, every year since I was little, we had these huge Thanksgiving dinners. And, you know, my grandmoms and, you know, great aunts, you know, would have them. And everyone in the family, no matter where you lived, would come and convene at one person's house.
0: Right.
1: And over the years, the old elders, you know, they pass. And so my mom is just like, hey, y'all, you know, this is you. And I'm kind of like, no.
0: But you know how bad this thing got, though? It's like now you got places that cater for Thanksgiving. There used to be a point in time when restaurants closed down because there wasn't no business.
1: Exactly.
0: Now it's people just like, oh, you know what? I just get a cater.
1: Right.
0: But Nick, we got a call on, right?
1: Who Hamilton.
0: Hamilton.
3: Right? Hamilton.
0: A nice town. Good morning, good morning, good morning. You still with us, Hamilton?
10: Yeah, I'm here.
1: Good morning.
0: Good morning.
10: What I'm waiting for, you know, you talk about people voting. What I'm waiting for, these people that can pay top dollar, $100,000, all these councilmen and congresspeople and senators, to actually work. I mean, they should be ashamed of themselves that this is 2026, and we got neighborhoods of filthy slums, we got homeless on the street, they're not working, okay? So you want us to vote. We should work just as hard as voting as making them work when they're in office. They're sitting there, they're not going for excellence.
0: So what should they do, Hamilton?
10: These slums.
0: How do we fix it? Give us a solution. Give us a solution. How do we fix it?
10: You see something that's messed up, get it fixed. That's your job is. That's what your congressman is saying. But they're not doing it. They leave homeless on the street and ignoring them. We treat animals in the zoo better. So we should work just as hard to get people to vote as you want to. We make the Congress and all these people to work, and they're not doing it. But they get paid top dollar. They should be ashamed of themselves. You get all this money and make your kids grow up in filthy slums. Really?
0: Sure.
10: People lay in homeless. Why? Why are you ignoring the homeless? But you want us to vote. They're stealing. When you take money and you're not working, that's called stealing. Okay?
0: Okay. Well, thank you, Emma. Thanks for the call. You always can call 311, and there are plenty of homeless shelters in the city. It's not probably as much, but I know Self Inc. is the largest provider. And again, that's an ongoing conversation, an ongoing navigation. And as we do know with our city council, they pretty much approve the resources to add, 30,000 new affordable homes. So it's an issue that we have in Philadelphia, but I challenge you to go to other cities. I really do. Go to San Francisco. Go to Oregon, go to Seattle, go to some of these different places, and you're literally tripping over homeless people. So again, and it takes all of us to do it, because if someone wants to open up a shelter in a neighborhood, right, you got zoning. So you got to, if the council members say, hey, we want to open up a homeless shelter in your community, right, you got to be willing to allow that council member to do it. Mm. Because if everybody in the community say, hey, we don't want it there, then who are we all at fault? I think it's all of us in Philadelphia. Working together to sort of fix that and address that problem. We got any more callers, Nick? No more callers. Okay, let's do the online comments. Let's take us up to the top real quick. We'll go through them very quick. If we can, Nick, take us to the top. Take us to the top. There we go. Okay, we got Shirley Carter. She says, good morning. We got Carol Newton Williams. She says, good morning. We got Phyllis Williams. She says, good morning, Commissioner Omar Sabir, Nick Word family, and everyone. Have a blessed day. We got Shirley Carter. She says, good morning, everyone, and have a productive day. We got Lisa Craig. That's for you. What's up, Lisa? What's going on? She says, very good interview. Joey Dixon says, peace, word, nation. Vote, vote, vote. Stay free. Love you.
1: Yes.
0: Jazz to you.
1: Yes.
0: We got Phyllis Williams. She says, good morning. Have a blessed, happy day. Phyllis Williams says, I feed the birds outside in the mornings. I don't see any this morning. They might since the storm is coming.
3: Okay. Yeah.
0: Okay, Phyllis.
1: Oh,
0: that tornado coming.
1: Yeah,
0: the bird's like, nah.
1: Is that more than conspiracy? Is that more than
0: I don't know, Phyllis. She
3: it's
0: says
3: it's a microburst, you guys. Okay. But they said the storm inside the storm.
0: Okay. All right. But they did say tornado.
3: Yeah,
0: 5%.
3: Today they
0: and it was
3: did.
0: Funny because yes. He was like, all right, he's like, yeah, then and the news reporter was like, well, you know, it's a 5% chance, y'all. What does that 5% chance look like? I don't know, but you know, it's going to be a thunderstorm, yada, yada, yada. Okay, so she said, Phyllis Williams says, that's very smart how you're preparing the youth for voting. She's probably talking to you, Tiffany,
1: thank
0: at Somerset
1: you.
0: Academy.
1: Mm-hmm.
0: Our heads are buried to the cell phones and the computer that seems to be. I can't see it. What you see? Can you see it?
3: Wait.
0: He's going to make it bigger. What you got?
3: Oh, our heads are buried in the cell phones and the computer. That seems to be their other family.
0: Oh, the other family.
1: Yes.
0: Okay.
1: Yes.
0: Oh, yeah.
3: It's
0: okay.
3: Taken us away from a lot.
1: It has.
0: Okay, we got Joanne Kemp. She says, homelessness has many causes. It's not always as easy as it seems.
3: Very true.
0: Joanne.
1: Very true. Thank you
0: A lot of mental health. I mean, a lot of substance abuse. It's a thing. It's a
3: nuanced issue.
0: A lot of nuance. Okay, we got Phyllis Williams. She says, bye. What's the emoji?

0: are between the ballot events. Again, they are free. They are for you. They are for our community. We are hitting all 10 satellite election offices. How can you find information? Do me a favor. Go to vote.phila.gov. Our full schedule is posted. We have a lot of community partners joining us. We have a lot of council members joining us, senators joining us. Everyone's been invited to just be part of this. It is nonpartisan, so just remember that. This is like the neutral zone, you know?
1: Right.
0: This is neutral.
1: We're about democracy.
0: Yeah, yes. Democracy, voting, yes. And fun, okay? So bring the kids. We'll have some activities for them. We'll have food, swag giveaways, a DJ. It's going to be a blast. Again, the kickoff is this Thursday, July 23rd, 4 to 6 at our 4th District SEO office at 5610 Lancaster Avenue.
1: Right down the street from Overbrook, yep. Right underneath the Popeyes, right in that big shopping center. You can't miss us.
2: Oh, great. And go ahead, definitely, Tiffany, please let me know when you are in the North Philadelphia area.
0: Absolutely.
2: Because I will definitely come out and support. Yes, please, please, please get out and support all of these amazing events that are happening. And while you're doing it, please register your child. If your child is between the ages of 3 and 5 and was born and has a birthday before September 1st, please register them for free preschool. There are so many programs that have free preschool. Philly Pre-K, Pre-K Counts. Somerset Academy is at 719 West Girard Avenue. As Commissioner Omar said, that we have an amazing chef, a behavioral specialist, a music therapy program. We are also involved in voting and a lot of other phenomenal activities for youth. But if you are not in the area of Somerset Academy, please, you can go to the Philly website and just find a program for your child to get enrolled in,
1: for
2: because
1: free.
2: It's free.
1: For free.
2: Free.
1: F-R-E-A.
2: Free. Everything is free.
1: Right.
2: And if you need to find out more about looking for a quality child care program, please give me a call at 267-639-9664.
1: Okay, Nick, before we wrap, I see Linda Schill. She just picked something up. Give me a little grease, brother. Okay, she says, good morning. Tuned in late. Going to listen to the replay. Everybody be safe. Have a blessed day. If you're not doing anything, support Solomon Jones, Man Up today in Germantown. Okay, Solomon Jones is having a Man Up event today.
2: Yes.
1: It's in Germantown. Let's support Brother Solomon. He's making his moves, doing everything. He's a great partner. So, listen, y'all, remember, you have the power. You have the power. Now is our time, and our time is now.

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0: And good morning, family, and welcome to the Dr. Paul Holistic Health Hour. I'm Dr. Paul Hopkins, natural holistic doctor specializing in African holistic health. 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We will focus on the holistic health and alternative lifestyles by utilizing preventive methods and natural non-invasive practices and universal principles that have been used for thousands of years and in many cultures around the world. Together as a family, we'll live a more healthier, more productive lifestyle, spirit, mind, and body in that order. A cultural resource for you and your family celebrating 20 plus years. Without further ado, welcome, family. What's up, Nicholas?
1: Hey, good morning, Dr. Paul.
0: Oh, man. Did you fight your way through to get to the studio this morning?
1: These last 2 to 3 days, it's just been, it's impressive to see how many people are actually outside like nothing's happening.
0: Yeah, this is something of a concern, you know, and I think people, it's not really hitting home. We just kind of think this thing is going to go right away and that it's not something that's going to be around for a little bit. But this thing is affecting a lot of people, and it's a lot of areas and distance as far as multiple states around the entire country. And this thing we've been talking about, Nick, how many times have we been talking about this? We've been talking about this for a couple of weeks now. And it's finally hit home where people are really saying, yeah, this is really affecting the air quality. Let's start talking about that a little bit. I want to go into a couple of things today because it's a lot of, concerns that people are, of course, we're having here in the city of Philadelphia. What does it really mean by the particulates and this air quality? Well, I want to break it down today. And I also want to give you some good herbal things. A lot of things are in the news also, not just with the air quality, but we got some things going on with the food. So I'm going to dive right on in and let's start talking about the real deal of what's happening right now. So, of course, we know wildfire smoke is driving terrible air quality in the major cities, but relief is coming. So relief is coming, y'all. Thick choking plumes of smoke from wildfires in Canada are pouring into the major cities across Midwest, Northeast, and Mid-Atlantic, bringing dangerous air quality on more than 100 million people. Polluted air that lasts through at least till Saturday. So it's going to be clearing out, family. So it's slowly clearing out. I'm looking at the numbers in real time right now. And we're at about, and you're looking at the numbers, about 180 when it comes to air quality. And I'll break down what the numbers really look like. So track your air. Get your forecast, you know, on these different apps and things, because I say always, I've always told you about that one called the IQ Air app. Put that on your phone. Nick, I don't know if you grabbed that before, when we always talk about that, the IQ Air. That's just one of many. There's a lot of them out there. But you need one on your phone, and preferably one that you can GPS to where you are, so if there's something happening in your area, you can tell where the quality of air is based on where you live. So it's been happening that millions of affected, of course, more than 100 million people in 18 states. District of Columbia are under air quality alerts. Also, widening stretch smoke is being carried south of Washington, D.C. They even had to postpone the MLB game. Cleveland Guardians game against Pittsburgh Pirates was postponed yesterday because of it. And, of course, cancellations, closures, things like that. This is a real deal, y'all. When you're looking at the air quality, let's take, for example, Nick, I want to grab an air quality so everyone knows where the numbers are. If you're looking at the numbers, when they're coming up with these colors, so the best way to explain it is to do it in colors. So if you're green, okay, just to look at what they're looking at, the quality is 0 to 50. That's considered good. That's green. 51 to 100 is considered moderate. That's for sensitive individuals. Should, you know, you limit your outdoor exposure, that's kind of moderate. When it starts to reach 101 to 150, that's considered unhealthy for sensitive groups. That means that members of generally public sensitive groups are like those that avoid, who have you have maybe experience irritation, respiratory symptoms, things like that. You got to be careful. So anything over 150, that's where you have to really start to be really concerned. Now, 151 to 200 turns red. That's our first level of red that we got. I think that was back on the end of, I think it was Thursday. I think it was Wednesday or Thursday we got that first one. So it increases the likelihood of adverse reactions and heart and lung issues and general public to sensitive groups concerning moving all activities inside. That's when you're between 151 and 200. Now, you may have gotten on the news, Nick. We said that we moved into this thing called purple, and everybody was like, well, what is that? What is purple? Well, purple is the very unhealthy. That's considered general public will be noticeably affected. Sensitive groups will experience reduced endurance in activities. That means these individuals should remain indoors and restrict any activities that are outside. That's the one where they even got the picture, Nick, of the person in purple. They got a gas mask on. that's enough to wake you up right there. Now, anything over 300, that's the worst in the world. That's where they were talking about Minnesota right now. The Minneapolis area was actually as hard. They were higher than anybody. They were at general public, the sensitive groups. 300 or higher is the highest toxicity. You'll see that in other places around the world. And we hit that number last week, and we are still hitting those numbers. Why? Because, yes, we're looking at over 900 fires. 900 fires are in our area. So I want to break down the particular scale. How does that look? And how does it affect you? Because you should be making sure that you are doing the right things, because anything touch your skin is in your bloodstream and what? 28 seconds. Got it? So we're going to break it on down. All right, let's go into some of the other news and things that are happening. Now, Trump, Nick, you give me some music if you can. The Trump administration is actually threatening Canada over these wildfires, saying that it's their fault. But really, this is a kind of like a residual effect from what's been happening with the disconnect with Canada and the problems that we've been having with, of course, the economy. And of course, he's making threats to them, because usually whenever there was a fire, there was always a cooperative effort to actually make sure that it was taken care of. That means that if it's a fire, they had we used to send a lot of firemen over there. And if we had one over here, they would send one into L.A. We had a cooperative effort to get rid of forest fires. But it also allowed to now move the brush. That's the, you know, the broken limbs and things, and clean them up, because anything like a lightning strike would cause a problem. Next thing you know, we got a fire. So with this happening now, the president's trying to make them accountable for this. But I'd say, you know what? You kind of stirred the pot there, buddy. You know, so what's happening is it's a responsibility of both sides. So let's just see if we can do a cooperative effort. Just get back to cleaning this up and make sure this takes this thing care of as soon as possible, because definitely it's not making the air quality in our areas any better. All right, let's see. Now, in other news, our weather is going to change today. Significant event with tornadoes flooding possibly in the area today. Forecasters are saying that we are going to possibly get hit with significant event today, with several rounds of thunderstorms targeting the greater Philadelphia area, damaging winds, floods, and tornadoes. Sounds like an apocalypse, Nick.
1: It looks like
0: the apocalypse. It's like I'm reading something out of a movie. The front will arrive at some point before noon. So we're around that number right now. We're about nine, a little after 9 o'clock. So it's probably, if you got somewhere to go, you better do it now and get it over and get back in the house, because this is something that's coming this way, and it's coming pretty hard. And it looks like it's going to hit us, because we're at the very bottom of this front. And what's happening is that front will arrive at some point before noon. While everyone in this case, the first round is supposed to start around 10 o'clock, but the entire region is under 30 to 44% probability forecast. So make sure that you're doing what you got to do. If you have tents and things and tables, and you know, we come forth, everybody have tents in their backyards, make sure you batten them down, because this is something that's coming through with some serious winds. We saw what happened in West Philly with these micro bursts that are happening. So I want everybody to make sure that you're on top of this. Make sure you batten down the hatches. Make sure you move all the chairs in, put them in the garage, do what you got to do. All right, make sure you're on top of that. All right, the other news, and I know you've been talking about it, because I've been getting calls left and right, Nick. They've been blowing up my cell phone. about this thing called explosive diarrhea. Now, Nick, we've been talking about this. Is that correct? We've been talking about this for about 2 weeks now, the explosive diarrhea. And I told you I was going to pick up, okay? And they now have attached this to Taco Bell. Taco Bell's definitely going to take a hit on this one because of the fact that Taylor Farms follows Weeks of America's, is actually sort of like they're saying, they made a statement saying that their cyclospora, but it causes cyclosporiasis, which is actually a foodborne parasite that can cause severe gastrointestinal stress. Remember we talked about, remember it's almost like it actually creates a gas, and then of course the gas creates the pressure, and that's what's going to have the evacuation, immediate evacuation. That's what causes the term explosive diarrhea. So the CDC has added that the Taco Bell locations are Indiana, Kentucky, Michigan, Ohio, and West Virginia after the outbreak. Now, in this case, we got to find out what to do. I'm going to give you some good stuff, but remember, you can always get a good parasite former. Traditionally, what's used is a good parasite former. I have one if you need one. Go to my website, shop.drpaulherbs.com. That's the eliminator. Three herbs that are traditionally used, not to diagnose, treat, kill, prevent any disease, just food for the soul. That would be cloves. Okay, cloves, black walnuts, got it, black walnut, cloves, and wormwood. Those are the three right there. Those are the common ones that are used, that's used for all parasites in all levels, and you can get that on the website, or if you may have that already in your cupboard, those are the ones you want to be actually taking at this point in time, all right? All right, last couple of things, there have been some other recalls. General Mills recalls 736,000 Pillsbury rolls over glass contamination. General Mills is recalling nearly 736,000 Pillsbury bread rolls over concerns they could contain glass. According to a notice issued by the U.S. Food and Drug Administration, the recalls covers two frozen bread roll products, 3,080 cases of hard roll dough with 180 rolls in each, totaling about 554,000 rolls. I would just say leave them all alone, y'all. Whether it's Kaiser rolls or any rolls, FDA says, notice states that the products may contain potential foreign material like glass. So the outbreak areas that they said that this may be in is Arkansas, California, Florida, Georgia, Indiana, Louisiana, Maine, Missouri, New York, Ohio, Oklahoma, Pennsylvania is in this one, South Carolina, Tennessee, Texas, Washington, Wyoming. It's pretty much all over the United States. So just be careful of it. If you have General Mills and it's one of those Pillsbury bread, make sure you just throw it out. We say whenever in doubt, throw it out. All right. Last thing, let's see. In our news, we are watching the numbers. Nicholas, we're going to give our numbers out right now. The numbers are outpatient respiratory is at presently 0.09%. Respiratory reported was actually at 0.8%. Diagnosed influenza this week, 0.1%. Hospitalization rate, which is based on 87.7% per 100,000, is actually down. And Nicholas, give me a drum roll. Mortality rate. 0.01%, still down. Now, we are still watching. We're still watching, of course, the effects of the FIFA. Of course, you know, Nick, have you been watching the FIFA at all? Have you been watching the FIFA?
1: I've been catching games here and there.
0: Oh, you know, the big one's going to be on tomorrow. You know, tomorrow's the big game,
1: yep.
0: Which is going to be Argentina and Spain. You know, of course, these are two of the big rivals. I don't know, did you see the picture of Messi and the young boy who actually is the star of Spain? They were actually, he took a picture of him about 20-something years ago. He was giving him a bath as part of an advertisement. And then here they are. They're now facing each other. Both of them, two stars, and they're going to be in the final. 1.5 billion people are going to be watching this. So it's going to be interesting. It's going to be right up in New Jersey, and it may get interrupted. They even said that they're looking and watching to make sure that the smoke does not deter it, because it could be a possibility they have to postpone it. So we're going to keep an eye on all those things. All right, let's get started. We're going to open up the line. lines. You have a question, concern, anything on your heart and mind, 215-634-8065. That's 215-634-8065 or 1-866-361-0900. That's again, 1-866-361-0900. Or you can see us streaming live, www.wurdradio.com. All right, Nick, anybody on the line that you want to talk?
1: As a matter of fact, we got Woody from the barbershop.
0: Woody, what's up, buddy?
2: Hey, man. Always excited to be on the in the barbershop listening. If I don't have a customer, I can sit like a classroom and listen to my school teacher
0: teach me things
2: that I really need to know, because so many people have graduated with diplomas as receipts and didn't get the proper education in the first place, particularly in our neighborhood. So you were blessed to have the family that you had. Your father, you know, him doing the things that he did. You were in an educated environment. My dad could read, but he could count like a machine. My mother had to do all the reading, but I had a mom and a dad. So little things make big differences. And I used to get into those fights only because if you got a mom and a dad, most of the kids didn't have mom and dad. So that's the reason they were, like, a little jealous of you. And I didn't even know it. I was just trying to be, as Michael Jackson would say, love somebody. Trying to have fun.
0: Love somebody. Yeah, love somebody. I'm just trying to love somebody.
2: but you had to know how to box. You had to know how to fight. My dad knew that. So he showed us and taught us in the gym and got us, you know, sharp enough. So anyway, I don't want to talk about that, because when I start talking about my parents, I get lost, because I love them so much. And they're gone on now, but thank God. And my daughter, she now is traveling all over the world selling her product, and I'm so happy about her.
0: Yes, son, congratulations.
2: More like his mother, so I give him credit for just wanting peace to be still. He's a pastor now, so I'm happy about that. Anyway,
0: make awesome, sure. Awesome.
2: Listen, you are a good teacher. And you are a person that people feel that they can trust. Trust is everything in the world. So when I married my wife, I married my best friend. And that, she's gone on now. But the point is, trust means everything. Don't let anybody.
0: Yes, it does.
2: So this earth is, we trust it every day. And no matter whether we have this kind of weather, that kind of weather, the earth is a living thing. Let the earth do what it does. What we're doing is the opposite of what we're supposed to do by affecting the earth, so she has to react to clean herself back up.
0: That's right. That's right. So she's an organism.
2: It's an organism. It's a life form, and it's created by something much, much greater than us, because what created earth created the entire universe, and that doesn't happen and connected to it. So I'm going to let you
0: go. Buddy.
2: Thank you.
0: Hey, before you go, Nick, Nick, don't let him go yet. Woody, I want to announce to you, and you're the perfect time to do this. I know we got to take a quick break.
2: Right.
0: It's official. It's official. I'm proud to announce that our film, you know, the film we came to you and we sat down, and it's called If You're Breathing, You Got a Shot. It was actually my son did a film, and it was part of his thesis at Drexel in graduating. Wow. Well, I want to announce, Nick, get them hands together. He was just selected the Urban Film Festival in Miami. Absolutely, and you in it, bro.
2: I'm in it, but guess what?
0: And you in it, yes.
2: The part about it is, it's your blood, as my father was.
0: Yes.
2: And makes it connected directly to you.
0: So yes.
2: It, as my father said, you spim that. He wouldn't say, spims it into existence. So look at him just like you're seeing yourself growing, because life is everlasting. It never dies.
0: Thank you, brother. I appreciate you.
2: Yes, sir.
0: And thank you for your kind words, man. We appreciate your wisdom and understanding. And yes, shout out to Jaron, a.k.a. Yaron, for If You're Breathing, You Got a Shot. It was a documentary done on yours truly. So I'll tell you a little bit more about that, but we got to take a quick break because Spidey Sense is tingling. We'll be right back. This is Doc Ball, 900 AM, 96.1 FM, WURD. We'll be right back.
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0: Back. This is Dr. Paul, and we're diving in today. And yes, a couple people are texting me, how do they get to see the documentary? And you can go to YouTube and just punch in Dr. Paul. If you're breathing, you got a shot. If you punch that in, you can see the full documentary. Jaron, a.k.a. Yaron, is actually the director. It was one, yours truly. It falls in the category of documentaries, short documentaries, or short docs, as they call them. But yes, it was it actually accepted. We got the congratulations just yesterday. So shout out to Yaron. And we'll keep you posting. If we need some support, might need some support, Nick. Say, hey, vote for us. We'll see how this thing goes, man. I'm excited. And we are definitely excited over here. So we'll keep that going. I also posted on my Facebook page. And, of course, maybe Big B or somebody will repost it. We'll keep that going over there. But thank y'all for the shout-outs. I see you. Thank you so much. All right. We're going to get started. I want to open up the lines. Again, open up the lines. 215-634-8065. That's 215-634-8065. 1-866-366-1-0900, or you can see us streaming live www.wrdradio.com. If you want, I want to start to hear your feedback on some of the things that are happening, because we got a lot happening at the same time. You know, we have them, you know, of course, the microbursts happening down in West Philly, then we have also the wind and all of these events that are happening. I mean, this is amazing that we've gotten through so many major events here in one city. So shout outs to the mayor and the administration, because this is not easy. You know, Major League Baseball coming alone in 1 year is a big thing. So to have FIFA, and then of course the 250 years, it's a lot going on. So of course everyone's asking the $1 million question. Okay, the $1 million question is these Canada wildfire smoke, because this is affecting us individually specifically. So I want to give you some details. Some of the things that I wanted to pick out were things like protecting your lungs, of course, blood and immune system. You know, just like I said in my documentary, if you're breathing, you got a shot. But if you ain't breathing, Nick, you may not got a shot, bro. So that's why we got to keep the breathing going. So thousands of these wildfires burning across Canada have sent smoke hundreds and sometimes thousands of miles in the United States. Even if you can't smell the smoke, these things called microscopic particulates can be present in the air. Now, today, what we want to talk about, I want to show you how wildfire smoke affects the body. Who is the greatest risk? And some of the practical safety tips that we can do. So when we dive in, that we can talk about really how this really affects you personally and you and your family. So looking at the, just starting off, what is the wildfire smoke? Well, here's a couple of things you have to think about and actually understand. The first thing I tell you to do is download that app. I've been saying this for years. That app, or any app that's out there that tracks your particulates in your area. See, particulates from specifically things like wildfires happen in these things called fine particulate matter, okay? Or they call it P as in Paul, M as in Mary, 2.5. Got it? That's what it is. PM 2.5. That means the Paul, the small particulate matter. Then you got also the issues of carbon monoxide, of course, nitrogen oxides. And then you got these thing called VOCs, which is volatile organic compounds. I know this is all kind of sounds complicated, but these are the things that are tracked when you download those apps, so you don't have to think about all this stuff. It tracks all these things for you. Then you have these things called PAHs, which is polycyclical aromatic what they call hydrocarbons. And then you also have these ozone forming chemicals. So all of this stuff is happening, and your poor lungs got to deal with all of this. How about that? That's you know what I always say, Nick? I say, if you can't see God, you ain't looking. Because the lungs themselves have to pull all this stuff and break it down. We have the ability to break down all of these things. So we have to diminish it, especially if you have an immune compromised system. You got high blood pressure, you got diabetes, you got issues with anything that's compromising your system, and you're on medication, you got to be careful, because these particulates are just to give you an example, Nick, the human hair, got it? You hear me? Human hair is about 70 microns. Mm-hmm. Got it? 70 microns. This PM 2.5, it's about 30 times smaller than a hair follicle. So, you know, you can see how this can actually affect you, because those particulates, they travel deep into your lungs and can even enter your bloodstream. And we always say anything on your skin is in your bloodstream in what? 28 seconds. So that's just giving you an idea how small these particulates are. Now, some of the things that you, if you've been out, of course, they're telling you to get the mask, okay? Get your K95 or the, you can get a N95 or a KN95. Either one works. Some of the symptoms are irritating eyes, burning throat, coughing, wheezing, shortness of breath. Okay, if you're starting to increase your mucus, that's another one. And then, of course, if you're someone that already has like a COPD or asthma flare-ups, those can be, of course, this is something you definitely got to stay away from. And, of course, bronchitis. So cardiovascular system, someone has already issues with cardiovascular, like high blood pressure. Okay, you absolutely have to be careful, because blood vessels start to inflame and they start to now cut off and start to get restricted. So that means your blood pressure is going to go up. Also, blood clotting tendency. So if you have a clotting issues, if you're on a blood thinner or some form of blood thinning, like a warfarin or something like that, you have to be careful, because that increases the chances for blood clotting. So what we do, we say get you what? Red onion tea. Then you got that red onion tea, do you? Heart attack risk goes up. Stroke risk goes up. Irregular heartbeats go up. And also elevated blood pressure. So I want to dive in a little bit more. I'm going to deep dive a little bit further. I want to hear from you, though, family. Give me a call. Call in. You know, it's the time that we can have a good conversation. 215-634-8065 or 1-866-361-0900. All right, Nick, you got some folks on the line.
1: Yep. Looks like next up we got Frank from the Northeast.
0: Frank, what's up, buddy?
2: Morning, Dr. Paul.
0: How you doing, man?
2: I'm pretty good. I have a funny question for you. But priority
0: okay.
2: Number one first. You ready for priority number one?
0: Okay, all right. Is this, Frank, you need to be in show business, man. Okay, go ahead.
2: I'm putting my question on back burner because I want to say congratulations, Yaron. Kudos, mega kudos to you. You're doing awesome. And
0: yes.
2: I was never blessed with kids or anything, but they say a parent's dream is that their kids are better than them. And you're
0: yes.
2: pretty good, Dr. Paul. So he's got yes. to work, but I think he passed you already.
0: Yeah, he already passed me.
2: You're doing good, Yaron. You're the great Drexel. You're doing good now with your career. I'm looking up for you. And I'm good yes. to keep it up.
0: Thank you, Frank. Thank you, buddy.
2: And also, my question, Dr. Paul, is I'm 61 year old. I'm an old head, okay? when I was like, I forget, 5, 6, 7, diagnosed, whatever they called it, my right lung, you got 3 lobes. Either the middle or lower lobes collapsed. But they were like, again, well, it seems okay. No chest tube, no nothing, whatever. I got asthma and allergies. But this last week, with all that cannabis stuff, I'm breathing great.
0: Yeah, you're breathing great, right? Of course, you... you know what? It's interesting. Now, you didn't have a collapse. I had a double collapse. How about that? I had a double collapse lung. And that happened when I was traveling back and forth to San Francisco, going to Stanford, back and forth here in Philly, and I caught pneumonia. And it actually infected my lungs, and I actually collapsed lung twice. So I can tell you, you don't want a chest tube. You know, and the chest tube was actually... the pneumothorax, you know, the collapsed lung. But I'm going to tell you that a lot of times you can build a lot of resistance with what you went through. So you may have built an extra lining of resistance in that area, and that actually helps you improve your breathing. That's amazing, though, isn't it?
2: It's weird.
0: It seems like, yeah.
2: I'm sorry, go ahead.
0: No, but it makes all the sense in the world. See, if your body believes that you actually went through something, it sort of gives you a double protection so that it don't happen again. So it gives you like a double lining of resistance in that area. So you may have, you know, you got probably more protection than everybody else.
2: That's pretty cool. Thank you. I told you. You hear that? Dr. Paul, I told you. I've been listening to your program on Saturdays and Sundays since roughly May of 2023. The one thing I love about you, I love all your callers. I love what you say. But the thing I love the most about your program, I heard the first time, is how you end it. If you're breathing, you got a shot. I love that.
0: You breathing, you got a shot. That's right.
2: That keeps
0: Thank
2: me
0: you,
2: going,
0: Frank.
2: Dr. Paul. That keeps me going.
0: Peace. Yes, thank you so much, Frank. I appreciate you. And yes, that's right. If you're breathing, you got a shot. That's right. And that's just not just physical breathing. That means anything in life. You know, that's a general statement, but it's actually, it's versatile. It's universal. It means anything. You might be, you know, you say, hey, you know what? I was always wanting to write a book. Hey, well, no better time than the present. Do whatever you want to do. You have life as long as you're breathing. So keep that in mind. All right. Who else we got there, Nick? Anybody else?
1: Next up, we got Greg in New Jersey.
0: What's up, Greg?
3: All right. How you doing?
0: How you doing, buddy?
3: All right. I want to know, listen, my ears are starting to ring. Is there anything, what about a real light, you know?
0: Like, beep.
3: Yeah.
0: Like that, real high?
3: Very light, yeah. Is anything about that, you know, before they see any kind of trouble start?
0: Well, you know what I usually do, Greg? I usually say, check for structural issues. You know, there's a structural issue is usually the cervical spine, C1 through C7. You know, C1 through C7 affects, because if you have what's called a subluxation, which means bone touching nerve, you could cut the signal oxygen and nutrients moving to the organ it's actually sending to. In this case, from the top of your head to your thyroid, that's your C1 through C7. So that means it can affect anything. So that's your headaches, migraines, ringing in the ears, vertigo, eyes, you know, sinuses, something feel like it's in your throat all the time, or down to your voice box, down to your thyroid. So in that spectrum of the top of your head to your thyroid, you could be having something. So I always say check with a chiropractor first, okay, to make sure that you're doing that. Now, the other things, there are other things that are happening. Dehydration is a large part of that. How's your water? You got your water right?
3: Yeah. Water's okay.
0: How's it okay? Yeah.
3: I'm doing the water.
0: Make sure you get enough, though, right? Make sure you're doing enough because it's half your body weight in ounces, right? Remember, okay. Crystal geyser or any spring water bottle at the source. Got it? All right. And after hydration.
3: Okay.
0: No, go ahead. Go ahead.
3: This thing about I still feel like extra mucus in the back of my throat.
0: Didn't I just say your throat? Yep, that sounds. So check out which truck. I would check structural first. That's what I would do. And then after you've already determined that it's not a structural issue, if you've gone to a chiropractor and say, no, your cervical is fine, then you know it's going back to your food choices. Got it? So there can be other things that are going on. Like there's these crystals in the ear, okay, that actually can get caught. See, the crystals in the ear and the spectrum of the ear help you with your balance and coordination. It tells you if your head's down or if your head's up. So there's a maneuver that a chiropractor can also do called an Epley maneuver. Got it? And it helps you to do that if that's been determined. So that's why I'm saying structural sounds structural to me. So I would say definitely check that first, okay?
3: Okay.
0: All right, and make sure your water is right. Stay off them. No dairy, right? No dairy products.
3: You know something? I did start eating a couple egg whites.
0: Okay.
3: Cause that?
0: Not necessarily. Because that's technically not dairy. They just put it in the dairy column. But I would just say watch your food choices. Download on my website the top 10 toxic foods on my website. Okay, that'll help you out. All right, so keep me posted.
3: Okay.
0: All right, good brother. All right, Nick. Who else you got there, buddy?
1: Looks like we got Bonnie on line 3.
0: Hey, Bonnie. What's up, Bonnie?
4: Hello, Dr. Paul. I just had a question regarding, I'm glad you're speaking regarding lungs. I was diagnosed with high blood pressure in the lungs. I've never heard of this before. Type of answer regarding this and how did it start?
0: It all goes back. Yeah, blood pressure, you know, your constriction and pressure can happen anywhere that there's blockage, you know, so that could have been happening in any part of your body. So, of course, you have to go with the herbs that deal with the pleurisy of the lungs, which is the environment which they live in. So that means also breathing exercises are very important. Water hydration is important. There are specific herbs, and I'm going to get into some today. that actually talk about it, because they're also good for helping to remove these particulates of course, things like forest fires, particulates out of the lungs also. But the key for you, though, is definitely keeping the lungs clean and clear, okay, as much as possible. Your overall pressure, you should always be taking your pressure every single day.
4: I do.
0: Got it? At least once a day.
4: Mm-hmm.
0: And when you're taking it hot once a day, you do also make sure that you have a proper amount of low-level exercise, okay? Low-level exercise.
4: Mm-hmm.
0: You doing exercise every day?
4: Climbing the stairs and doing a little weightlifting.
0: Mm-hmm. Not too much weightlifting is what I would not. I would kind of watch that, you know, especially if there's any pressure there. Watch the weights until you can balance the numbers off. You got to watch the heavy weights right now, just until you can do more cardiovascular to get the lungs back. I would try to do just more, you know, respiratory breathing exercises, calmative things, you know, things like that. There are one specific herb for you would be with, we say not to diagnose, treat, cure, prevent disease, just food for the soul, would be something like a licorice.
4: Oh.
0: Licorice. Mm-hmm. Licorice root. Mm-hmm. Licorice root is very much used, traditionally used for helping to detox the lungs, but it also helps to strengthen the lungs and the pleurisy and the lining of the lungs. So that could be a very good one. Okay.
4: Thank you, Doctor.
0: Helps to balance the pressure in the lungs also. That's a good one.
4: The pressure. Okay. Okay.
0: All right.
4: All right.
0: All right. Thank you so much. Appreciate you. All right.
4: Listen to you.
0: All right.
4: Every Saturday and Sunday if I can.
0: Yes. Thank you for listening. Appreciate you. All right. We got to take a quick break. Spidey senses tingling. We're going to come back. We're going to break down a little bit more. Want to hear from you. This is Dr. Paul, 900 AM, 96.1 FM, WURD. We'll be right back.
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8: And we are back. This is Dr. Paul, and we're getting in today talking about this smoke particulates and how these smoke particulates are in the air. What am I to do, Doc? Because I don't know. Do I go out? Do I stay in? What's happening? Well, get your N95 mask, your KN95 mask. You know, make sure that, you know, and people are asking me a question, what about the cloth mask? Well, they're not effective. That's period. Cloth masks do not effectively deal with those PM2.5 particulates. They're so small. Remember I said, if a hair is 70 microns, it's like double. They mean it's so much smaller. There's no way in the world that something like that's going to be emitted. It's actually 30 times smaller than 70 microns from a human hair. So that tells you right there, you know, they don't work. So, you know, people with the mask, and they got the little bandana around, and they ain't working. Better get you a mask. Got it? Okay. All right. Stay hydrated. You know, I mentioned airways, nasal passages, mucous membranes, all. You have to stay hydrated, because that's actually what allows the proper hydration, also supports the kidney function. So that means the body's natural elimination process is your kidneys, and that's the most important one when it comes to trying to get this smoke and stuff out of your system and out of your body. Your liver and your kidneys are important. Now, there are some natural safe foods. I'm going to start with some foods first. How about some foods first that can help you, and you increase the levels of certain nutrients that are good for recovering with the lungs. Number one would be vitamin C. One of my favorites, because remember vitamin C? I always say vitamin C could shut it all down. Vitamin C is the phytonutrient and the antioxidant together in its natural form, which cleans up all the environment which all bad stuff lives in. So it's like the guy coming there sweeping up. Hey, what's that in the corner? Got a broom, cleans up everything, puts it in a pile, and moves it on out. That's vitamin C. But that's non-ascorbic acid, not the ascorbic acid, because people have been fooled with ascorbic acid. That comes from genetically modified corn, so don't mess with that one. So you can get fruit-based vitamin C. There's one that's also herbal vitamin C. So citrus of all kinds are going to be good. Kiwi, bell peppers, got it? They're high in vitamin C. And also things like the camu camu, C-A-M-U. That's actually from the herb that is the highest forms of vitamin C. Helps you to move that. So that's vitamin C is number one. Number two is vitamin E. Okay, sunflower seeds are high, and also almonds are high in vitamin E. Got it? And vitamin E. And they're good for also skin. So sunflower seeds, try to get the ones that are just raw, not the ones seed, you know, that are actually salted, because they salt them and sometimes they spray them and sometimes they do all kind of stuff like roast them in canola oils. Don't do that. Just raw. That's all we're looking at right here. Got it? Next one would be things like omegas. Okay, the omega 3, 6, 7, and 9. Things like sea buckthorn is good for right now. Sea buckthorn is very good, because sea buckthorn is an herb, and it's good for not only just the lungs, but it has that thing called inulin. Inulin, which is actually good for the lungs. Got it? So that's why it's found in places like, you know, in things like oregano oils. got it. So oregano oils, things like that, the omegas, those things help the lungs to actually be able to excrete all the waste out of the system. So it's very, very beneficial for right now. Now, polyphenols fall into this category also. Polyphenols are the antioxidant-rich berries. So that's blueberries, blackberries, and also cherries. But with everything, you gotta wash everything, especially with this explosive diarrhea going on. You better be washing stuff. Many people hit it with some vinegar. I don't believe in the vinegar thing, because remember, bacteria, virus, fungus, parasites all live in an environment which is acidic. So why do I add that acidity, which means that I'm creating the perfect environment for it to live in? You got to do the opposite, which is what? Baking soda, aluminum free, something like a Bob's Red Mill. Excellent. That would be something that you can wash all your berries, especially the blueberries right now, because they are highly spraying them. So make sure you're washing them very clean. But guess what? Very high in polyphenols. And then the last one is the sulfur-rich vegetables. Sulfur, or we call the allium families in the sulfur. Things like garlic. Of course, you know, the onion. The onion teas we talk about all the time, because that deals with what? It's like a, we call it Mother Nature's scrub brush. It sort of breaks all that plaque down, rips all that stuff down, breaks it down. So now you can move the stuff, and it also dilates. So it makes, opens up the vessels, with is which is things like congestive heart failure issues. So it actually clears out the vessel or vascular issues. So garlic, onions, broccoli, kale, all those things help to move the system. Got it? Cayenne pepper, things like that. So keep that in mind. Now, herbs, here's your list of herbs. Here's the list of herbs that are for particulate, which binds and pulls out of the system. Not to diagnose, treat, cure, prevent disease, just food for the soul. First one, of course, is mullein. That's our favorite. Mullein, M-U-L-L-E-I-N. Got it? Mullein, ancient name, is Aaron's rod. It's actually placed in the Ark of the Covenant to represent the breath of God. How about? Perfect time right now. Helps with mucus. Brother Greg over there, mucus. Mullein is excellent for that. Soothes the irritating airways. Also, respiratory comfort. It actually helps to deal with your respiratory comfort after your lungs feeling like they're burning. Get you some mullein tea. All right, so that's the one. Next one is lobelia. Lobelia is one of my favorites also. L-O-B as in boy, E. L-I-A. Now, lobelia actually is traditionally used to support bronchial relaxation. So when they're getting irritated by smoke particulates, they start to get inflamed, and you're going to start to see this creates an acid environment. Well, the lobelia goes in and calms everything back down, calms it down. So it also now has a binding effect, which actually potentially and can cause pulling of action to actually bring down the inflammation and actually pull the particulates out of the system. Here's the ironic part. This is the one that we use for smokers. For people addicted to smoke. Nick, anybody has addicted to smoke? Lobelia is the one that we use. And it's ironic that its name, its ancient name, is called Indian tobacco. How about that? Now, one of my favorites on this list. I want y'all to put a star by this one. This is the herb of the day I want you to really highlight in. It's called elecampane. Elecampane. It's E-L-E-C-A-M-P-A-N-E. Elecampane. We call that Helen of Troy's herb. That's right. That's because the lore and mythology of it goes back to that Helen of Troy, when Paris actually kidnapped her. This is all mythology, of course. They kidnapped her. She wept tears, and the tears that she wept were tears of elecampane. Actually, it's like the way it grows, it actually looks like a bell. So it's like a bell. So this actually is actually dealing with coughs. If you have bronchial function or coughs, this is good. This is the elecampane. Very good for also the stomach. So here we go. We got an herb that's good for two things we got going on. Particulates in the atmosphere and explosive diarrhea. That's got elecampane written all on it. Put a star by that one, y'all. That's the one you want right there. Nick, slow it down a little bit, y'all. Slow it down. Explosive and diarrhea should not be in the same sentence to begin with. But anyway, next one is thyme. Got it? Thyme. T-Y-M-E. Yes, Time has this thymol thing, this thing that actually helps with respiratory infections. And also it's antimicrobial at the same time. That's why you have it in your spice rack. You pick it in your spice rack and you probably don't even use it. It's probably sitting there since you bought it. But that thyme can go in all your items and all your salads and things that you do have, and it'll fight those bacterial things that grow on things like leafy vegetables and things like that if you did not get all of the wash off of it. So I would say add a little thyme to your food today, all right? And the last one I want to put in there is oregano. Oregano. Of course, because rich in oregano deals with respiratory. Of course, you're seeing things like Oreganol, which is one of the brands that we have. Oreganol is always good because oregano is antibacterial, viral, fungal, and septic. And it deals with that fungus, because a lot of people will have issues with fungus that grows in the system. And a lot of that's particulates from plastics and things like that, but oregano does well.

0: What does it mean when you have protein in your blood and in your urine?
1: Mm-hmm. Well, protein in the urine definitely is a sign of the kidneys' activity slowing down. So whenever you're having it, and, you know, we, of course, that means the filtration system is shutting down. So you got to stay away from processed foods. And then also, if you're seeing in blood, that's a whole nother issue. So I would definitely look at food choices. Dehydration is high on that level, but also make sure that you're not getting things that are, you know, that top 10 list that I have on my website. Go download it, because it's too broad of us to go into in the short amount of time we have. But grab that top 10 toxic food list. Go to my website, drpaulherbs.com. Download that list of top 10 toxic foods. I'm also still giving away that free booklet, y'all. You know, Mastering Healthy Lifestyle, 14-page booklet. You can download it. Just put your information in, and we'll send it right to you. And inside of there, it's got all the things you got to stay away from. So things that are cause protein in the urine or the blood or things like that definitely is something out of balance. So we want to basically get away from the food. It's the food, y'all. It's the food. Got to watch that food, y'all. All right? So top 10 toxic foods. Make sure you download it. All right? All right? Anybody else?
0: And the last question was from Miss Phyllis, and she was wondering, with those particulates in the air, what happens when they reach the ground, and does it affect the soil?
1: Absolutely. Yep. But the soil has a way of filtrating, of course, because it's not something that is nature doesn't have the ability to cleanse. The key is that these particulates and things that are in the air, when it hits the soil, hits the ground, they're going to now, of course, recirculate. The body and the body, the soil, very much like the body, has its own system of regeneration. So, yeah, I'm not concerned about that as much as the, you know, the plant life as much, because they actually have the ability to do the things they have to do. I'm really concerned about what are we doing. All right. So make sure we keep ourselves clean and clear. All right. We got to wrap it up because it's time to go. Nick said it's time to go. This is Dr. Paul. If you want to give me a call, 1-877-377-2854 or 215-779-7355. We are still doing the works, full body analysis. 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I want to thank the John Lomax family for allowing us to have this program so we can talk the way we talk, to do what we do, so we can bring the information the way we need to bring it. So thank you, Nick. Appreciate you, buddy.
0: No problem.
1: God bless y'all. May God keep y'all. Remember, if you're breathing, you got a shot.

0: John, are you working an extra shift this week?
1: Most definitely. Do you know how many events are coming to town? I'm looking to buy tickets all summer long.
0: I know that's right. 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

0: 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I'm your host, Vincent Thompson, Director of Communications for City Council and City Council President Kenyatta Johnson. We are continuing our broadcast live out in the community this year. Gosh, I don't know how many live broadcasts we've done, but it's been a pleasure to go around the city and see a whole bunch of different things. Today, we are broadcasting the show live from the historic Strawberry Mansion located at 2450 Strawberry Mansion Drive in North Philadelphia. To let you know where this is, every time you come to the Dell Music Center, you pass this building. So what I'm asking you to do is if you go to the Dell, go maybe about 100 yards, maybe 200 yards away, you will see this historic mansion. The mansion builds itself as the sweetest mansion in Philly, and it is the largest of the Fairmount Park historic houses. It's filled with antiques, fine art, and collectible treasures from the 18th and 19th century. I can tell you by just being here, my first time here, this is a beautiful location. It is a place that is set for really calm summer days, peaceful days. If you're planning a wedding or you're planning another outdoor event, this would be a perfect place for that. For more information about the mansion, go to www.historicstrawberrymansion, that's all one word, .org. We'll discuss the history of this mansion later in the show. Now, our last show was back on June 20th. Our show was not on July 4th due to the Independence Day holiday. So since our last show, Philadelphia has hosted the nation's 250th birthday celebration, and that will continue all year. We've hosted the FIFA World Cup games, and the championship game between Spain and Argentina will happen tomorrow, July 19th. And Philadelphia hosted Major League Baseball's All-Star Game Week, which just ended on July 14th. The FIFA Fan Festival in Philadelphia is still happening at Fairmount Park's Lemon Hill today, July 18th, and Sunday, July 19th. Now, just to let you know, Lemon Hill, the actual hill, is part of Councilmember Curtis Jones's 4th District, but the neighborhood surrounding Lemon Hill is Councilmember Jeffrey Young's district. So over the last week, it could be described as smoke gets in your eyes and smoke is in the sky. So the air quality alerts remain in effect for Philadelphia and the states of Pennsylvania, New Jersey, and Delaware. Air quality is improving in Philadelphia today as the wildfire smoke from Canada gets lifted into New England. The Pennsylvania Department of Environmental Protection has issued a Code Orange air quality alert for today, meaning residents should avoid long or intense outdoor activities. So joining me right now on Saturdays with City Council, joining us live, is Philadelphia Health Commissioner Dr. Paklik Ravel Nelson. Dr. Ravel Nelson, thank you very much for being with us on Saturdays with City Council. I hope I'm pronouncing the last name correctly.
1: Absolutely. If the first name is Paklik, Dr. Paklik Ravel Nelson, I'm glad to be here. I know it's a challenging name, and you got the last name spot on.
0: Okay, well, that's we always try to do that in radio. I know people get mad at how we spell a name, but they'll get really mad if I mispronounce it. So, Doctor, Doctor, yes. Let me ask you for our listeners, what's causing our hazy, smoky skies all week? What's the reason that we're having this kind of weather?
1: Sure, absolutely. So it's the Canadian wildfires, right? The Canadian wildfires are bringing the smoke plume with the winds and everything into our city as well as a lot of the other states and jurisdictions around us.
0: Now, I was reading that there's a lot of wildfires happening in Canada, but because of the access to them, Canada doesn't fight them all. They just let them burn out. I can't imagine that that's good for the health of people in Canada and the United States. Is there anything, I guess, that can be done about that? I mean, is the U.S. talking to, is health experts, I guess, in the United States talking to Canadian health experts? Because that seems to be happening a lot. I think it happened like 2 years ago in our area.
1: Yes, so the fires, the first time we had this experience was in 2023. And full disclosure and honesty, sir, I am sure health experts from both Canada and United States are talking, but I would not be privy to that information. I do my darndest to focus on the health of our city and making sure that all Philadelphians, especially our most vulnerable, are taken care of.
0: I respect that, Doctor, but let's ask, what's the difference between this year's conditions in the Philadelphia region and the skies just a few years ago. Has this been worse? Is it about the same? What say you as the health commissioner?
1: So back in 2023, I was our deputy health commissioner when we first experienced this. And the nuance here is we figured out what to do in 2023, and we were ready. The city was ahead of this. We've been watching. We're prepared. So we have not only 11 hardwired monitors throughout our city, but we have installed the Clarity Sensor Network, our Breathe Philly Network. So our neighborhood, each of our neighborhoods and all Philadelphians can access what's their actual air quality in real time on a daily basis. So we were prepared. We saw this was happening, and we took action under our mayor's leadership and put parameters in place to make sure we were taking care of all Philadelphians, including our visitors to our city. So that's the new one, right? We didn't know in 23. It was the first time in 23. We were prepared. We are prepared. We have our monitors. And not only that, but we have created a network so that individual Philadelphians and visitors can actually access their own air quality in their neighborhood.
0: Let's discuss those monitors. And we're speaking to Philadelphia's Health Commissioner, Dr. Pollack Ruval Nelson, live here on Saturdays with City Council, broadcasting live from historic Strawberry Mansion in North Philadelphia. Let's talk about, was the impetus to get the monitors installed, was that based upon what you saw in 2023?
1: No, sir. The monitors were an idea and a concept that we have been working on for, I would say at least 5 to 6 years. Our Air Management Services Director is an expert in this realm, and we have been working on it, and I have had the joy and the honor of working with him as his, supervisor for a long time. And so this is something that we have been working on for a long time.
0: So let's discuss the air monitors that are around the city.
1: Yes.
0: What do these air monitors do? Obviously monitor the air, but what do they pick up in the air? And do you notice that certain parts of the city have more problemsome air than other parts? A good example, might Chestnut Hills air on a daily basis be better than, say, the air around South Philadelphia that's near the old refinery? Talk to me a little bit about...
1: Sure. So at any given time, right, depending on what is happening, the air quality can change, right? So if, God forbid, there's some sort of fire event or something like that, the monitors, the air quality can change. So I don't want to make a statement that one area is worse than the other. We're collecting that data, sir, so that we can adequately look at that, for the future and monitoring those trends. But the best thing that folks can do is to go to phila.gov/breathephilly, and they can actually put in their neighborhood access information and get their direct real-time data about what their air quality is. And it's separated out into color coding so that folks can make, because we want Philadelphians, we want to empower our Philadelphians and our visitors to go ahead and check their air quality and make direct decisions about whether they should go out and exercise, whether they should go for a walk, or they should stay indoors. And this is something that, people have been asking for, and we were able to get the air quality monitors installed, and they launched earlier this year.
0: With the Canadian wildfire smoke in Philadelphia, what should they do today and tomorrow? I know yesterday, on Friday, you asked people to kind of stay home. If you didn't have to go out, don't go out. If you were going out, limit your time. Will the air quality get better today? And what are you recommending to people that they should do, say, for the rest of the weekend?
1: So that's a great question. And so today, this morning, we're still in a bit of a purple air haze, and we will be transitioning as the day goes on. And the National Weather Service has forecasted some rain and everything. So as the day goes on, our air quality is going to improve, and it will improve even more tomorrow. The hope is we will ultimately go into orange or yellow, or in some areas of the city, even be green. But for today, it's a similar messaging. If you don't have to be outside, try to stay indoors. If you have to be, you know, if you're required to be outside, try to take frequent breaks. Try and make sure that you have, you know, you're taking care of yourself. If you notice any sort of symptoms of any challenges with breathing or anything like that, absolutely go indoors.
0: Commissioner, I know I read that you said if you were going to start marathon training, this would not be the day or the week. Do you still stand by that? Hey, stay inside. Don't do what you have to do.
1: Yeah, I would. If you want to start your marathon training, folks, try starting it tomorrow. But check your Breathe Philly monitors first. And that goes for forever in perpetuity with these monitors. Always check your monitors. And it's so easy. You can get on your phone and you can go ahead and check them.
0: How can they check their monitors, ma'am? Can they go online? Can they go on an app? How do they check their monitor in their neighborhood?
1: So if you go on your phone and you put in whatever your search tool is, whether it's Safari, Google, whatever it is, you go and you put in philla.gov/breathephilly. It'll take you right to the landing page. It'll give you the option of putting in your zip code. You'll be able to see the entire map of the city so you can determine, oh, I'm about to go from, you know, northeast to south Philly. What is it going to be like? And then from that, there will also be health information as to what to do and what actions you should take.
0: So the thunderstorms that are coming through today, that'll clear out the skies. But
1: correct.
0: will there be any other residual health problems with that that you're concerned of that people should kind of be aware of?
1: I think, you know, just general overall when it's raining and thundering, overall general safety for that weather, you know, is best. We want to, if there are any issues with flooded or alerts or anything like that, the city's very good. If you're on the Ready Philadelphia text messaging app, to go ahead and push out those alerts so that folks can be safe.
0: We're speaking to Philadelphia Health Commissioner Dr. Paklit Ruval Nelson, speaking about the wildfires that are happening and the impacts here in Philadelphia. 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Now, Doctor, you have asked people to, if they can, get an N95 mask or one of those real good, fantastic masks that you see at, like, hospitals. But, Doctor, most people can't get those masks. Like, they're not, like, easily available. So what do you recommend for people who can't get an N95 mask?
1: So we recommend KN95 or N95 masks. And actually, they are readily available, and folks can go purchase them from any of your big box stores. Sometimes your smaller, you know, stores, convenience stores also have them. So it's N95 or KN95.
0: Okay. Well, Doctor, the only reason I ask that is I personally have tried to go to some of those locations and could not find them. Now, they may have been sold out, but I'm worried that people might not have been able to get them. So is the health department considering making these masks available for free at health centers? Because I know other cities have done it, like New York City. Would the health department consider making them free and available to the public?
1: So we will definitely, you know, think about that and look into that. But for right now, the messaging has been, for all intents and purposes, please stay indoors. If you have to be outside, you know, try to limit the time outside to less than 90 minutes. And if you need to, and if, you know, folks are experiencing that much of an issue, they can reach out through 311 to see if there's anything that can be done.
0: Thank you, Doctor. I do appreciate it. As of right now, I know you're not doing it, but if I can recommend in the future that the health department consider making those masks available at health centers and health clinics for people who might be able to go to a box store or a CVS. So just a recommendation.
1: And I will accept that recommendation, sir. Absolutely. You know, you are part of our community and public. You're part of the public, and public health is based on the public, sir. So we'll also think about our neighborhood action centers, because that's a lot of the places with through the mayor's office. And so absolutely. Thank you for the suggestion.
0: Dr. Paklit Ruval Nelson, let me switch from the skies to just the overall health in Philadelphia. What is the overall health of Philadelphia? Are we a healthy city? Are we a not healthy city, especially among African Americans? As the health commissioner, what's, if you had to give us a grade between A plus health and F, what are we as a grade as a city?
1: So, you know, that's a complicated question, right? Because health is based on not only an overall, you know, we can look at our numbers and rates for chronic diseases, and we can look at our rates for a host of things. And we are doing that, and we are keeping tabs and track on that, especially as we move out of the, you know, move into the post-COVID era and everything else. But it's also, our focus is to try to get individuals to make healthier choices and do the things that they need to. And part of that is providing education and access and outreach. And that is what we're focused on. And so we are absolutely, you know, measuring those metrics, but it's not just one metric. And it's not something like an exam where you can just give an A or a B or a C or, you know, an F. So I would definitely, this is a longer conversation, and I'd be happy to talk with you about our metrics and our reporting on individual chronic diseases as well as other health conditions.
0: Well, Commissioner, let me ask, and I respect the fact that you can't give an A to an F grade, but you do reports on the health of citizens, whether they're African American, and as the health commissioner, what is the status of the health of African Americans in our city? Are we good? Are we bad? Just the, and as the health commissioner, if anybody would know, it would be you. What is that, ma'am?
1: So I believe that we are good, sir. We're working to get better. We can always improve, but it's very, you know, I want to be very clear and very mindful, right? What specific disease, what specific health issue are we talking about, right? You can't, there's not an overarching sweeping situation, right? This is, we are focused on all Philadelphians, especially our most vulnerable.
0: So, Doctor, I want to take the time to thank you for being on the show. If people want more information about what the health department does, people see the health clinics, but I know that you do a lot more than just health clinics. What should, where can people go to find more information? You know, I would assume that you recommend people, if they need help, to go to the health clinics. I have to say this, during COVID, the health clinics were very helpful to me at getting the COVID-19 shot. So I want to thank the Philadelphia Health Department for my help during that time. But overall, if listeners want to get more information about what the health department does, get in touch with their health clinic, how can they do that, Doctor?
1: Oh, absolutely. So you can always visit phila.gov health, look up the health department, and all of our services are listed there. You can call 311. You can visit a neighborhood action center. We are co-locating services at some of the neighborhood action centers throughout the city. But, you know, you can go to the city's website and access us that way, or you can stop into a health center.
0: We were speaking with Philadelphia Health Commissioner Dr. Pollock Ruval Nelson. She's the health commissioner of the city. She's been working to help keep the city healthy, safe. Doctor, thank you very much for all the things that you do, that everything that your team does, and thank you for joining us live here on Saturdays with City Council. We do appreciate it.
1: You're welcome, and thank you for having me on the show. Stay safe, Philadelphia.
0: Yes, they say Philadelphia. We're going to take a commercial break right now here on Saturdays with City Council. I'm your host, Vincent Thompson, Director of Communications for City Council President Kenyatta Johnson and City Council. When we come back, we're going to give you the news of City Council that you might have missed over the last 2 weeks. And we're also going to speak to Gregory Wright. He's the Director of the Office of Veterans Affairs. Vet Fest is coming up in the city on July 29th down at City Hall. Come on out. We're going to give you more information about Vet Fest. 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We'll be back in just a moment.
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0: 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I'm your host, Vincent Thompson, Communications Director for Philadelphia City Council and City Council President King Adda Johnson. We're broadcasting live from the historic Strawberry Mansion, located at 2450 Strawberry Mansion Drive in North Philadelphia. Later in the broadcast, we will talk about the historic Strawberry Mansion and urging you to come on down and see this beautiful area. I can tell you, I have been blown away by the beauty of the mansion, and especially the back part of the mansion where you see trees and beautiful shrubs, and it's just amazing out here. So let's catch you up on what has been happening with Philadelphia City Council since we were last on the air. City Council President King Adda Johnson and other council members this week expressed outrage that President Donald Trump's administration this week replaced the original panels at the President's House in Old City with new panels approved by the Interior Department that minimizes the impact of slavery. The President's House honors 9 enslaved Africans who lived and worked for President George Washington at the nation's first White House while reflecting on liberty and the ongoing fight for justice. Now, Council President Johnson, in a statement, said the following, quote, "The decision to remove these panels by the U.S. government this week only reinforces how troubling this action is. Carrying out these removals violated the community's trust and diminished a site built through the years of public engagement, collaboration, and consensus. Philadelphia has long embraced the responsibility of confronting history with honesty. We cannot celebrate the promise of liberty while ignoring the realities of slavery that existed alongside of it," end of his statement. Now, Council President Kenyatta Johnson made the following comments outside the President's House on July 4th during an event sponsored by the Avenging the Ancestors Coalition. Let's play that soundbite now.
8: And so when I go to Harrisburg every day and we work on a budget, I want you all young people to know that a lot of numbers
0: That soundbite was not able to be played, but Philadelphia Mayor Sherelle Parker and her administration continues to pursue every legal avenue available to ensure these important issues receive full consideration. Now, our next item that we want to talk about is something that has happened in the city over the last couple of days, and that would be the budget. We actually now have a city budget in place that we are dealing with over the fiscal year 2027. The city of Philadelphia's $1.7 billion fiscal year 2027 operating budget and a $6.98 billion capital budget went into effect on July 1st. The FY 2027 operating budget does not include any new taxes. City council members heard from constituents throughout Philadelphia that they did not want more taxes while people are dealing with affordability issues in the city. The fiscal year 2027 operating and capital budgets reflect Philadelphia Mayor Sherelle Parker's administration's top priorities, including public safety, cleaning and greening, housing, economic opportunity, workforce investments, and neighborhood quality of life, as well as council strategic priorities, ensuring that public resources are directed toward initiatives that promote safer communities, economic growth, high-quality municipal services, and affordable housing. Now, to help address the Philadelphia School District's budget shortfall, Council and the Parker Administration agreed to provide an additional $48 million per year to the school district for the next 5 years, starting with the current fiscal year. The $48 million is the same amount that would have been raised if Mayor Parker's proposed $1 per ride rideshare tax had been implemented. In fiscal year 2027, the school district will receive about $2 billion from Philadelphia taxpayers. That's $1.7 billion in taxes paid directly to the school district, plus an additional $332 million, which includes the $48 million from the city's budget. Now, Council President Kenyatta Johnson, Mayor Parker, and Philadelphia Public School advocates traveled to Harrisburg in late June, urging members of the Pennsylvania State House and State Senate to increase state funding for the School District of Philadelphia. Now, the good news is that the state budget, which was recently signed into law by Pennsylvania Governor Josh Shapiro, provides more than $157 million in additional education funding this year to Philadelphia compared to last year. Now, during a press conference earlier this week at Bear Washington Elementary School in South Philadelphia, Governor Shapiro, Mayor Parker, school district officials, and others highlighted the historic statewide education investments included in the 2026-27 state budget. South Philadelphia State Representative Jordan Harris represents the 186th House District and chairs the Pennsylvania House Appropriations Committee. Now, after you hear from Representative Harris, you will also hear questions from media and answers from Governor Shapiro and School Superintendent Dr. Tony Wallington Sr. Let's play soundbite number one, which is Jordan Harris and the media questions.
8: And so when I go to Harrisburg every day and we work on a budget, I want you all young people to know that a lot of numbers have been thrown at you today. But I want you to understand that it's not just the numbers that we do this work for. But we do this work because we honestly and actually believe in all of you. We believe and we know that if we give you the best teachers, the best schools, and the best opportunities, that if you work hard, all of those dreams that you think about, you can achieve. And so this budget is, it's nice. The numbers are great, and we are grateful for what we were able to deliver. But I want you to understand that behind every dollar in that budget is you, the most valuable resource and asset that we have in Pennsylvania. Is all of our young people. And this budget represents us not just saying the words, but our actions meeting the words that we say. If you promise me that you'll continue to work hard in your school, you have my word. You have all of our words that we promise to continue to do all that we have to do in Harrisburg and in the city of Philadelphia to give you every single resource necessary to make each and every one of your dreams come true.
9: A few weeks ago, a number of the people who were on stage with you went to Harrisburg. The mayor, the school superintendent, and some others went to Harrisburg. They were specifically asking for more school facilities.
10: We did invest more money for facilities, and we have each year that I've been governor. Now, I recognize that there are needs here in Philadelphia and across Pennsylvania, and each budget, I'm pushing for more. Every budget, though, is a compromise, and there are some forces on the other side who don't want to make those investments. Yet we've managed to find ways to increase it by 100, 125 million or so each year so that dollars can be driven out to put air conditioning in older buildings like this, so that roofs that are leaking can be patched and a whole lot more. I'm proud of what we've been able to get done. I'd like to get a lot more done, and hopefully all lawmakers in Harrisburg will see the wisdom in investing in the infrastructure of our schools in the years going forward.
11: Certainly there are four major priorities that we will use these additional dollars for. Number one, we're going to invest directly in our young people. The materials that they use in classrooms every day, math manipulatives, the curriculum support resources. Secondly, we'll use dollars to invest in their teachers so that they are well prepared with professional development to teach both the content as well as to get young people really engaged in the learning. We're going to invest in leader development so we have the very best cadre of leaders. And we're going to invest in resources, as the governor said, and continuing to upgrade our facilities. As you know, we have a lot of old schools in the School District of Philadelphia with an average age of 73 years. That and many other things will go directly to support children in classrooms. Thank you so much.
0: That was State Representative Jordan Harris and also Governor Shapiro and School Superintendent Dr. Tolling Wallington Sr. talking about the new budget and how the city of Philadelphia is getting $157 million more for schools this year. That's going to be a big help for the school district this year. The fiscal year 2027 operating budget includes no new property tax increases, though new assessments from the Office of Property Assessments have been released and will indirectly raise property taxes for at least 500,000 residents. We know residents have been getting the notices from OPA. Council is working on getting information to help people reduce their property tax bill. Later in the show, during City Council President Kenyatta Johnson Saturday with City Council Radio Address, he'll have some information on programs that could help listeners with their property tax burden. His segment will air probably in the next 5 to 7 minutes. So if you have a pen and you're listening home, sit down, write some notes from his weekly radio address. We're going to give you some help to help lower your property tax burden. The city's wage tax remains at 3.74% for residents and 3.43% for non-residents, with gradual reductions over time. The operating budget governs the day-to-day financial operations of the city, which includes an estimate of proposed revenues and expenditures for the fiscal year. The capital budget covers proposed expenditures for items such as city buildings, facilities, and specialized equipment. The 2027 fiscal year ends on June 30th, 2027. 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I'm your host, Vincent Thompson. We're broadcasting live from the historic Strawberry Mansion here in North Philadelphia. And we are going to right now switch to an interview with Gregory Wright. Gregory Wright is the director of the Office of Veterans Affairs here in the city of Philadelphia. And Gregory is also going to talk to us about Veterans Fest. We call it Vet Fest. That's going to happen on July 29th. Gregory, thanks for being on Saturdays with City Council.
12: Thanks for having me, Vince. Good morning. Good morning. I appreciate being here.
0: Oh, you're welcome, my friend. Hey, let's ask, for listeners that don't know, the city has an Office of Veterans Affairs that helps veterans and their families. Talk a little bit about the services that you offer, because I don't think a lot of residents still know that we have an office that helps people with that. If you could tell our listeners about that, that would be great.
12: Oh, absolutely. So our office serves as a bridge between veterans and the resources available to them. So that includes helping with VA disability, compensation claims, pensions, education benefits like the GI Bill, vocational rehabilitation, employment assistance. We also assist with housing resources, enrolling our veterans in health care for those who qualify, and also connecting our veterans to those community partners who can go above and beyond what we're able to offer in our capacity. And we also advocate for veterans across the city and work to make sure that all of our veterans understand that there is a community here and that they have assistance when trying to navigate the system and that they're not alone.
0: Now, my understanding that there's about 700,000 veterans who live in the state of Pennsylvania. About 64,000 of those live inside Philadelphia's five counties. How many veterans live in Philadelphia, and what kind of help do you provide? What's the biggest issues that you get coming into your office, either from a veteran who might need benefits or a family member who might need benefits?
12: So it really depends on what data you're looking at. The number of veterans that reside in Philadelphia can easily go between 63,000 and upwards of 67,000 veterans. And our office is here to service all of them. The biggest request that we get for assistance comes from the real estate tax exemption for our veterans who qualify and meet the criteria. Our office is we're the conduit to making sure that the application is completed and that it gets seen by the state and that the approval comes down and that the veteran gets that exemption on their primary residence. And also filing for claims. When you file claims with a veteran service officer, which we have four in our office, you have a greater chance of getting more, a higher percentage, which translates to dollars. So that veteran can end up, you know, instead of getting 50%, which may be roughly $1,100 a month, with the assistance of our office, they may get 70, 80, 90, or 100%, which is a difference of almost $3,000. So those are just two of the biggest benefits that we assist with and for our veterans in the city of Philadelphia.
0: Now, would that be a property tax hike, the property tax reduction on the state property tax or for the Philadelphia property tax? Just for a listener out there knowing where they would get the discount on.
12: So that property tax would be for the city of Philadelphia. So if their primary residence is within the city of Philadelphia, if they meet the criteria to be eligible for the real estate tax exemption program, then they will no longer have to pay property taxes on their primary residence. Of course, there are caveats to that. So if there's a multifamily unit property that the veteran resides in, then they would only receive a discount on the square footage of the unit that they live in.
0: We're speaking to Gregory Wright, the director of the Office of Veterans Affairs here in Philadelphia, Philadelphia Office of Veterans Affairs. Believe it or not, that is an office that's run by city council. It is not run by the mayor's office, so the Office of Veterans Affairs is under the umbrella of Philadelphia City Council. Greg, let's talk a little bit about Veterans Fest. This is now the 14th year of Veteran Fest. It's happening on July 29th. Tell us where it's going to happen, what time it's going to happen, and what people will see if they come to Veterans Fest.
12: So Vet Fest happens at City Hall. It happens, it's going to be on the north side apron and inside of the courtyard from 11 a.m. to 4 p.m. And it will have a ton of resources. So Philadelphia VetFest is one of Philly's largest veteran resource events, and what we use that for is to be able to bring dozens of organizations together under one roof so that our veterans don't have to spend weeks or months trying to figure out where to go or how to get there. We'll have healthcare services, we'll have the VA out there, we'll also have just organizations that support in many ways, whether that's helping with food, shelter, or clothing. And honestly, it's one of the best ways to be able to find that community that we're so used to from being in service.
0: And this is open to the general public. So I know it's focused toward veterans, but I want people who are listening who might not be a veteran, they can come on down. If they have family members who are veterans, they can come on down. So it's not just for veterans only. We want the entire city to come on down because there's a lot of great resources down there. Am I correct, Greg?
12: Absolutely, Vince. So like you said, this event isn't just for our veterans. It's for our families who often become caregivers, the advocates, and support systems. We encourage our spouses, children, caregivers to attend because many benefits extend to them as well. Even though they may not know or they may feel like, hey, I don't qualify for that, that's the job of a veteran service officer, which we'll have down at VetFest. So come with questions, come with curiosity, come ready to eat because we're going to have food that's catered by Mission Barbecue. We're going to have live music there. So come ready to have that camaraderie and be entertained and also be acknowledged and be educated.
0: And again, VetFest, ladies and gentlemen, is going to be July 29th from 11 a.m. to 4 p.m. at the north side of City Hall, so North Broad Street and JFK Boulevard. The entire courtyard, that whole area becomes just one big veterans festival, stages, music, entertainment, service delivery. Council members will be out there with their office tents, so if you live in a council member's district, you can get constituent services out there. Again, some of the live performances are going to be from the Urban Gorilla Orchestra, the Legendary Blue Notes, the Philly Intruders. We always like to thank our sponsors because things like this do not happen without sponsors. Greg, if I miss a sponsor, let me know. Council President Kenyatta Johnson, City Council, City of Philadelphia, Wawa, Comcast, Visit Philly, Live Nation, Jefferson Health, Independence Blue Cross, Bank of America, Truist Bank, American Airlines, Mission Barbecue, and Breezy Mark. Did I miss anybody?
12: No, you didn't. You came right on the nail.
0: There you go. There you go. So, Greg, let me ask. If people want more information about the Office of Veterans Affairs, where can they call? What hours are you open? Give us that information for our listeners.
12: Absolutely. So you can call our office at 215-686-3257 or 3256. And we are located at City Hall, right off the courtyard in room 127. So you don't actually have to go inside of City Hall to get to us. We're right off the courtyard. And we're there from 9 to 5. But if you have any issue that's outside of those hours, we're always willing to work with the veteran or their family members or their caregivers to make sure that our community is getting the service that we deserve.
0: Again, ladies and gentlemen, we've been speaking to Gregory Wright. He is the director of the Office of Veterans Affairs here for the City of Philadelphia, an agency that is under the control of Philadelphia City Council, not the mayor's office. If you want to get in contact with them, you can contact them at 215-686-3256 or 215-686-3257. They're open 9 to 5, Monday through Friday. They're located in room 127 City Hall. So they'll let you know where that's at. If you go to City Hall, you're in the center courtyard. 127 is on the first floor. So you don't even have to go into the building. You literally can go right to the Office of Veterans Affairs. They're also located right across from the City Hall Visitors Center. So stop at the Veterans Affairs, get some services, and then you can walk about 5 feet, 10 feet across and get things from the City Hall Visitor Center. Gregory, thanks very much for taking the time to be with us. Thank you, ma'am, for your leadership of the Office of Veterans Affairs. You've been there, less than 2 years now, and I've heard great things about the work that you've done, and we really do appreciate having you part of the council family. Thanks again, Greg.
12: You're welcome. It was great talking to you, man.
0: Thank you, Greg. I appreciate it. Again, that's Gregory Wright, Director of the Office of Veterans Affairs, talking about VetFest. It's going to happen on Wednesday, July 29th from 11 a.m. to 4 p.m. at Philadelphia City Hall. Come on down and experience it. We're going to take a break right now for on Saturdays with City Council. I'm your host, Vincent Thompson, Director of Communications for City Council and City Council President Kenyatta Johnson. Coming up after the break, we will give you more insight about where we are broadcasting from today, the historic Strawberry Mansion in North Philadelphia. Stay tuned. 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
20: 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Also, the city's annual Vet Fest will happen on Wednesday, July the 29th, outside Philadelphia City Hall from 11 a.m. to 4 p.m. The festival is an opportunity to honor our Philadelphia veterans and connect them with important services and benefits. 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I encourage every veteran and their loved ones to come out, get connected, and take advantage of the resources available. 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If the public wants to get in contact with my office, they can call 215-686-2070 or follow me on Instagram at PHL Council President, all one word. 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
0: 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I'm your host, Vincent Thompson. Historic Strawberry Mansion is in many ways the living story of two remarkable legacies that have become inseparable over the past century. The first is the story of historic Strawberry Mansion itself, where we are broadcasting from today. One of Philadelphia's oldest surviving homes, built in 1789, the mansion reflects nearly 240 years of the city's history through its architecture, decorative arts, abolitionist legacy, and connections to Philadelphia's African-American experience. The second is the story of the Committee of 1926, which is celebrating its 100th anniversary. The organization was founded by women recognized during Philadelphia's 1926 sesquicentennial celebration. That's always a difficult word to say. Determined that one of the city's architectural treasures would not be lost, they took on the responsibility of preserving, interpreting, and sharing historic Strawberry Mansion with future generations. Their vision and stewardship continue to shape the institution today. So joining me right now is Constance Ragdale, the president of the Committee of 1926, the historic nonprofit organization that preserves and operates and interprets this historic Strawberry Mansion. Ms. Ragsdale, thank you very much for taking the time to be with us here on Saturdays with City Council. You're welcome. Thank you for opening up your lovely facility to us. This is the first time I've ever been here, and it is absolutely phenomenal.
19: Oh, thank you. I'm glad you're enjoying it.
0: So tell us a little bit about historic Strawberry Mansion. Who was it built for? Why did they build it? Because I don't think a lot of listeners understand that areas like this, when Philadelphia was just coming up in the 17th and 1800s, these were considered the suburbs.
19: Right. Okay, this house and a lot of the houses in Fairmount Park were built as summer homes, and their summer was kind of interpreted differently than what we know summer. They would actually come out here maybe about March or April when it was beginning to be warm, and then they would not leave until after the first frost. So they were actually here for about 9 months, and the reasoning for that was there was no sewer system in the 1700s. So all of the smells from downtown, there was yellow fever, there was typhoid, and if you had money, you would build your mansion out here to get away from the illnesses, from the smells, and that's why this house was here.
0: Now, it was built by Judge Lewis, William Lewis, and he had a abolitionist history, early abolitionist history. Can you talk to us a little about William Lewis and what his role was in the abolitionist movement?
19: Okay, the house was built by William Lewis, and he actually wrote the first law in the United States to abolish slavery. It was gradual slavery at the time. And this was in 1780.
0: And it was approved by Pennsylvania's legislature.
19: Yes, and it is still on the books today. And the law read, if you were a slaveholder and you brought your enslaved people into the state of Pennsylvania and they were here for 6 months or more, they were automatically free. And this was good for about 10 years until Congress decided to move the capital of the United States to Philadelphia.
0: Philadelphia, right.
19: Yeah, the president's house and the whole thing. And when they got here, three-fourths of Congress were slaveholders, Washington, Jefferson, and all the other Southern congressmen. But they

0: from Philadelphia, and they moved to what they called then the District of Columbia, still is, and Washington, George Washington, died in 1799. So in memoriam to him, they called it Washington, the District of Columbia.
1: We're speaking to Constance Ragdale. She's the president of the Committee of 1926, which oversees the historic Strawberry Mansion. How, for a mansion like this, the importance of its history in Philadelphia, how do you interpret that? How do you get more people to come to this mansion? Because you're the oldest of the mansions.
0: Well, we're not the oldest. We're the largest. We're the largest.
1: So how do you get people to come to the mansions, expose the history to them? How do you do that?
0: It's very interesting. First of all, very few Philadelphians know that we're actually here. Most of our visitors, and we have about 3,000 visitors that come every year to just view the house and to do a tour, but most of them come not because so much of the history, but because of the antique furniture. We have we have the largest antique doll collection in this area, and just the beauty of the house. Our gardens are well known with the Pennsylvania Horticultural Society. We have won awards for the last 7 or 8 years of Gardens of Distinction.
1: I can see. It's beautiful out here.
0: So people come not so much for the history, but when they get here, they learn the history.
1: We're speaking to Constance Ragdale, the president of the Committee of 1926, that oversees historic Strawberry Mansion. Let me ask, and I just want to make sure.
0: Mm-hmm.
1: The committee has been around since 1926.
0: Mm-hmm.
1: Are you the first African-American president?
0: Yes, I am.
1: What does that legacy mean to you?
0: It means a great deal because there was a time when people of color were not necessarily welcome on the Committee of 1926. And it took all these years, because I've been on the board for 15 years and the president for 10. And that's a long time for me to be here, and it's also a long time before they actually got to the fact that they needed people of color on their board.
1: What do you hope your legacy is when your term is done? And how do you hope that impacts this mansion?
0: I hope my legacy is that I have improved the whole aspect of the committee. Also, we have done some great things as far as the gardening is concerned. We have a orchard and a berry patch that we have opened up to the community to come and pick whenever anything is in season. We have invited the community in, and I am not from Strawberry Mansion, but when I got here, I learned that this was a place that a lot of the older residents knew that they were not allowed to come to. So hopefully my legacy is now that they can feel welcome, they can come for tours, they can come to pick fruit, they can come just to sit in the back and just relax with the beauty of what we have here.
1: So this neighborhood, Strawberry Mansion, got its name because of strawberries?
0: Yes, and the house actually was abandoned, really, in I think around the 1860s. But there were wild, and there still are, wild strawberries that grow on the grounds, and people who were in the area knew that. So they would come up to this space just to pick strawberries. The original name was Somerville. That's what the owner named it. But they would say, I'm going up to Strawberry Hill, or I'm going up to Strawberry Mansion to pick strawberries. And that name seemed to fit or stick, really. And so that's how the house got its name, and that was in the late 1800s. And from then, that's how the community got its name.
1: We're going into our next show, but I do want to give you 30 seconds to talk about how people can support the historic Strawberry Mansion. Is there a website? Is there a way they can support it? I know you'll take donations. You're a nonprofit, so
0: right.
1: Any kind of donation helps.
0: Right. Any kind of donation. We're

0: We're getting ready to have a fabulous art exhibit beginning Friday, September the 18th. 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The name of the exhibit is From Invisible to... Invisible to Invincible, Honoring the Art of Color, all kinds of fabulous African-American, Puerto Rican artists are going to be here. So just come out and join us.
1: Constance Ragdale, the president of the Committee of 1926, who runs this beautiful historic Strawberry Mansion, thank you for taking the time to be with us here on Saturdays with City Council, and thank you for opening up your facility to us. I appreciate it.
0: Oh, thank you.
1: And again, ladies and gentlemen, that's all the time that we have here on Saturdays with City Council. 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

0: Good morning, everyone, and welcome to another edition of the Chris Murray Report on WRD Radio. And we got a lot to talk. Boy, do we have a lot to talk about today. Oh, my God. First of all, I got to say that, you know, we were supposed to be out at the park for Lancaster Jazz Festival. But because of the smoky conditions that are outside, you know, from the air pollution, there was apparently a wildfire in Canada, of all places, where I wonder if my sister started it. I'm just joking about that. But it was a wildfire in Canada, so all that smoke, and so they're worried about people's health. And I think it may rain today, too. But, you know, I'm glad to be back in the studio. And I got a lot of guests because this has been, Nicholas, I got to say, it's been one heck of a sports month. The World Cup, the All-Star Weekend we just experienced and everything. Glad all that stuff is over. All the stories that I've written on my side of it. And, you know, we had, you know, a couple of weeks ago, we had Rob Holiday talking about the HBCU game. And then the actual All-Star, the Home Run Derby was epic. I mean, Home Run Derby, Jordan Walker, a outfielder for the St. Louis Cardinals, a brother of all things, an American-born black guy playing baseball, beat Kyle Schwarber. It was an epic home run contest, 12-11. And, you know, a lot of Phillies fans were disappointed. But those of us, we all kind of hoping Schwarber would win because he's a Philly. But there's a lot of us who feel that, you know, there are not a lot of American-born black players in baseball. And it was good to see the few that are out there doing well. And Jordan Walker, you know, he was there with his family. And, you know, it was really fun to watch that contest go off. And you know, one of the young reporters, you know, little guy, you know, basically stole my question. But that's okay. And I say that facetiously because I'm glad he did. And I'm glad he asked the question about how this would help black players and all that, you know, or raise more awareness for black players to get into baseball. And it was really good. And the kid really answered it well. And Jordan Walker, who bats 294, has 22 home runs. This is really his breakout year. And he did really well. He hit 6 straight home runs to basically, to come from behind against Kyle Schwarber. And so it was a good, Kyle Schwarber was gracious in defeat. And, you know, it was one of those things where, you know, it was one of those things where, you know, it was just good. It was, to me, that was the best part of the All-Star game. The All-Star game itself, man, the American League basically, you know, allowed the National League, you know, just only 3 hits. That was the only thing that basically the National League had was 3 hits. Everybody, you know, all the Max Muncy, Schwarber, you know, Harper, and all those guys the National League had, the American League pitchers shut them down 4-0. Christopher Sanchez, who is a Cy Young candidate, Chris Sanchez had a rough start. He just could not get the third out of an inning, of that first inning. And, you know, the National League scored a couple of runs when Cody Bellinger hit an RBI single, a bases loaded RBI single that gave the National League a 2-0 lead. They got another run in that inning, and they got and then they added a home run late in the game. So that was, but it was more like the pomp and circumstance of the All-Star game that basically said it all. You know, the pomp and circumstance of the All-Star game itself meant more to everybody than anything else, because, one, you had Patti LaBelle singing the national anthem. You had Jennifer Hudson doing America the Beautiful early in the game. Men, Boys to Men, I can't remember, but Boys to Men said something like saying, like, I'll be there or something. But being about it, it was a spectacle. It was a show. And the best part of it, around the fifth inning, they had a fireworks display along with Ray Charles singing America the Beautiful. And and they had a bunch of kids ride into the stadium on bicycles, reminiscent of the scene from the movie The Sandlot. Now, I grew up, that's still one of my favorite kids' movies that I watched is The Sandlot, because, you know, I kind of identify with those kids playing, riding bikes and playing baseball. And not Little League baseball, but pickup baseball, the way we did back in the 19th, where black kids did in the 1970s. And I like the fact that in that movie, they were taking on this dog called the Beast. And basically, the main character, Benny Rodriguez, and that's why they call him Benny the Jet Rodriguez. That guy, I don't think, ever played in the major leagues. But the thing is, he put on his favorite pair of sneakers, PF Flyers. And Nicholas, I know you're young and all this other stuff, but PF Flyers was guaranteed to make you run faster and jump higher. That was the first big pair of sneakers I ever wanted, was a pair of PF Flyers in the late 60s. Anybody who grew up in the early, anybody who, if you were kids during the 1960s, if you were born, say, in 60, 61, 62, you had a pair of PF Flyers, okay? Before Nike, even before Converse and all this other stuff, you had PF Flyers made by the BF Goodrich Company. So you had, because of the rubber sneakers, okay? So that's one thing. Now, the Phillies are back in the second half of the season. They have pitching problems. Aaron Nola is not doing well. They're going to need another starter. The bullpen is bad. The Phillies are still a couple of games out of first place. Can still conceivably win the division, but they got to play better in the second half, score more runs and all that. Although, my big beef of this week, and it's going to be reflected in some of my guests, is the fact that all these rating services for NFL players, apparently the NFL does not, from what I understand, has no respect for two prominent black quarterbacks, Jalen Hurts and especially Lamar Jackson. And I don't know. It seems like these guys are being intentionally devalued. I don't know why. Oh, well, we know why. We do know why they're being devalued in the first place. And, I still say that the NFL, and it's to a point to where, our famous sellout of all sellouts, one Jason Whitlock, whose name I tried to mention as minimally as possible, basically said that Lamar Jackson benefits off ghetto privilege, which Jesus H. Christ, excuse me for using the Lord's name in vain, but the thing is, that's utterly ridiculous. And if anything, I don't know. Lamar Jackson has not won a Super Bowl. We know that he's 3-5 in the playoffs. But it does not take away from him from being a spectacular player. Because they're saying, because he runs a lot, he's injured a lot. But Lord have mercy, when he's on that field. And I got to say, and I'm not making any excuses. I'm not saying it's because I'm a Baltimore person and all that. In the last two games that meant something in the Ravens, is really the last three games, Lamar has not been the only person responsible for that loss. As a matter of fact, Lamar, if anything else, put his team in a position to win. Okay? Zay Flowers commits a penalty on one drive and fumbles on another drive. And, he's a rookie at the time. And then, of course, the Buffalo Bills in that game, playoff game, Ravens final, he throws a couple of interceptions. There only maybe two of them that led to just one touchdown by the Bills. Wasn't overwhelming. He brings Ravens back in that game. And they get a touchdown, and it's like 27-25. Okay, all they got to do is get the two-point conversion, the tie, and, you know, you might go into overtime. And I think with the momentum, the Ravens, I like to think the Ravens would have won that game. However, Mark Andrews, the always sure-handed tight end, dropped the ball and in the end zone. And then yesterday, and I was trying to figure out a way to record it, I saw on someone's Instagram post that there was some announcer, I think he's an analyst, and I think it might have been, I want to say it looked like the son of Phil Simms, but I don't want to, was basically saying that on that play, Lamar Jackson threw an inaccurate pass. Now, if you've seen the tape of that game, the ball was right in his hands. Meanwhile, here in Philadelphia, I just wrote an article. I wrote an article for Football Stories to the magazine, and you know, for a friend of mine named Al Thompson, who's been on this show a few years ago, to talk about Jalen Hurts having to prove himself again. I mean, you know, the guy's taking the team to the playoffs. Every year he's been a starter. He's taken the team to 2 Super Bowl appearances, right? Ever since he's been a starter. He outplayed Patrick Mahomes in 2 Super Bowls. He's beaten Josh Allen twice. He's beaten Lamar Jackson. He's beaten Joe Burrow. Okay? And yet, some of these quarterbacks are rated, you know, how Justin Herbert get to be ranked above Jalen Hurts or Lamar Jackson? And I don't know. And the way that I see things, and we have to go, I was going to have a guest, we kind of, the other show went over a little bit, but the thing is that I got to get y'all's response to all this. 215-634-8065. 1-866-361-0900. I want y'all to tell me what is up with this. What is up with these guys? Now, I don't get it. I don't get it and all that. You know, I'm just at a point before I get the calls and before I know I have my first guest is gonna be coming on talking a little bit about soccer. I'm just gonna try to ferret out the time a little bit. I was going to have him come on at 20 and then bring in O.J. Spivey at 40 and everything. So we'll try how to do that. But I got to know, you know, what the and I'm going to bring in my man Clifton Brown, who is, first of all, he's a graduate, if I'm not mistaken. Him and my late colleague Daryl Bell, who's been on this show as well. Y'all remember Daryl. You know, they both went to Overbrook, and Clifton Brown has covered the National Football League, and he also, right now he works for one of the Baltimore Ravens publications. I had to call him in because, and also Clifton Brown wrote a book about Irv Cross, another Philadelphia sports legend here. So I wanted to bring him in at about noon. Because we gotta break this junk down, and then I'm bringing in Josiane Laquita. We're gonna talk about Jerron Ennis's next big fight, you know, his future and all that, because he basically just, you know, dismantled Xander Zayas, and we talked about it last week, but I really wanted to get my boxing expert in here to do that now. But I gotta know, what's up with this, I'm going to go to break. I think I'm going to go to break, right? Because I've said what I needed to say. But I got my callers. I got BG. I got Cliff from Connecticut. Joe from Germantown. So I basically will have all these guys on. I'm trying to get everybody in here. But I got a tight window of guests today. But I'm going to try to get you guys in here. So I'm going to take my butt to break time, and that's what I'm going to do. And then my guest is on line 6, so we'll deal with that when we come back from the break, and I promise I'll get everybody in. Ladies and gentlemen, you listen to 900 AM, 96.1 FM WURD. The Chris Murray Report will be back on Progressive Black Talk Media.
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1: Thanks, Solomon. And if you're calling outside of Philadelphia, dial 1-866-361-0900. 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
0: Okay, we are back. Okay, so I'm going to do this. I have my man Jeremiah White III. Am I correct? Nicholas. Okay, because we're going to talk about the World Cup. But I would like to take a call. I'm going to take one call right now for about a minute with BG. BG, go ahead.
10: Hello?
0: Yes, go ahead.
10: Hey, Chris.
0: I'm doing okay. I got to kind of keep you a little brief because I got a lot of callers and I got a guest on. So what's on your mind today?
10: No, I just owe you an apology. I can't really evaluate football because I don't watch it anymore, but I see highlights. But I was shocked to hear this when I saw Jalen Hurts is 17th. Well, these guys are getting well compensated, so they shouldn't care what people think if you're getting paid. But I will say this. I thought it was kind of crazy to me behind Trevor Lawrence and people like that. And I got tired of you crying about him every week. But to have NFL GMs, coaches, and scouts say that, I find it to be, well, they're hiding behind, and you know, they're being anonymous. They should have to put their name on it and explain it. But then I talked to a lot of black people I know who watch football, and they're not impressed with Jalen Hurts. I was surprised because I said he's been to a Super Bowl, he's an MVP and all, and they say, yeah, but he makes a lot of bad throws and stuff, but they're ranking 17th. Just, it makes you question, like, these are people getting paid, and their expertise is supposed to be football. And you can't tell me that Trevor Lawrence and Dak Prescott and these guys are better than him, because he's, when it's time to win, he's come through. So I do owe you an apology, because I was like, man, why is this guy? See, I don't listen to WIP and all that stuff, so I didn't realize the level of criticism. But to, for people who are getting paid for their football expertise to have this guy ranked 17th, and Josh Allen, who's never even been to a Super Bowl, to be number one, I thought winning was the ultimate criteria. And seems like that must, they must have changed the standards. That's all I can say. Take care.
0: Take care. Okay. I want to welcome my guest, Jeremiah White, who I would say is someone who works a lot in the world of soccer, business consultant, has played the sport and all that. And I gotta ask you, Jeremiah, when it comes down to this, the World Cup, this has been an epic month for sports, and the World Cup has contributed to that. And I got to ask you a couple of things about it, just because I can. And, you know, like I say, you're in the business of soccer, but has this been fun for you? Has this been really fun in terms of, I mean, you got a good matchup tomorrow between Argentina and Spain, and Mbappe may have gotten his coach fired, threw his coach under the bus. How did this World Cup come out all together?
11: Yeah, to me, it's incredibly, incredibly fun. There's a lot of sort of narrative. You know, I think even in the controversy, what it does is it just creates more layers of narrative for the cup and more interest and engagement. I mean, the money they made is tremendous. The participation and attention on the sport in this country is at an all-time high. So for me, outside of the U.S. getting knocked out and us being a bit embarrassed by Belgium. That, man, it's been great for me.
0: Right. Yeah, I was going to say, in that game, how much did, I mean, that whole thing with Trump and, you know, getting Balogun back. I'm glad Balogun came back, but that fired up the Belgians, and they took it to the U.S. So that was a highlight. That was one of the a highlight of it and whatnot. But you know, and then you have the whole thing. You know, Lionel Messi is, you know, just comes up with big performances in all these games. Kylian Mbappe was upset as his coach for the drama and whatnot. Does all that add to the excitement? And do you think, in your honest opinion, this is going to help to build the sport of soccer in this country?
11: Well, yeah, so let me start in reverse. The sport of soccer is already massive in this country. I think it's the second largest, most played youth sport in the country. So it's already large, and it's been large, you know. It's just the professional side, you know, doesn't really match, at least the visibility of the professional side doesn't match the sheer scale of the youth side. I mean, it is huge, and it's liquid, you know. Now, I do want to focus on the Trump-Balogun situation, because that situation, I think, you know, I felt like the U.S. was going, like, Belgium was a better team, right?
0: Right.
11: Belgium was a better team.
0: Yeah.
11: And we needed to play our very best game to beat them. But Trump, in doing what he did, It really impacted the emotional focus. It created a lot of sort of emotional noise for the players that turned into tactical noise for the players. And you saw guys that are playing in the highest level in the world. We have guys on a team that play in the Champions League. They play at the top teams in Italy, etc. And these guys were missing 5 and 10 yard passes. Imagine that. So that was just a signal that all of that noise around the president and his decision, and his impact, and trying to impact the outcome of what should have been a red card. I mean, if the ref makes a decision, it should stand. But stepping into that level really impacted the team. It really impacted the team in a way that the casual fan might not recognize. But there was no question about it. I just wish that we didn't go out that way. The only down negative for me is that our team went out that way. I don't think it's, you know, that's like an unusual circumstance, unusual criticism, unusual attention from the world, not just American media, global media. The whole world was against the United States at that point when Trump stepped in and did that. So I just, you know, I felt really bad for the team. I've worn the crest. So I just really felt for the guys because they didn't do anything wrong, you know?
0: Right. Yeah, and that's, you know, and that's unfortunate. And I think had that situation, I mean, I think the U.S. at that point had done a good job without Ballingen. I mean, they did, you know, they done a good job without, you know, by just playing. I thought they played good team soccer. But, you know, I just think that situation, and you were right, I think the Belgians probably would have won the problem. But I think that they might not have, you know, been that attentive. It's almost like you fired up a team that's better than you. I mean, that's what happened. And so I, you know, like I said, I like you feel, you know, bad for the Belgians. But another thing that I saw in this tournament is that a lot of the smaller countries like Cape Verde, a lot of the African nations, really, you know, they didn't advance to the latter knockout stages, but they really played well enough. You know, Cape Verde had that lead on Argentina, and Argentina just came roaring back. How did you assess the performance of some of those smaller nations in this tournament?
11: Well, what people don't realize is players from those nations often play in larger European leagues.
0: Yeah.
11: And they have a parent or a grandparent who's from Cape Verde, for instance, and they just decide, hey, we're going to go represent our ancestors' homeland, right? Mm-hmm. And you end up putting these strong teams together. This isn't a team of guys that just play in Cape Verde. These are guys that play in Europe. They are professionals. They know how to get it done. So I wasn't overly surprised. But what I was proud of was the fact that, they held it down, man. They gave us a window into a soccer culture that no one had really seen before. So there's just this window of exposure going around showing that African nations have the pedigree, you know. I mean, these guys are no joke. And for me, Africa is on the verge of surpassing South America as being the second most dominant productive landmass in the world. Africa is completely on its way. You know, and you look at the makeup of the teams. I mean, France, you look at their team. England, you look at their team. I mean, look at the American team. Are we looking at that?
0: No, we're not.
11: Look at the American team. They did what I did. I played in Europe for just under 10 years. My son, my 19-year-old son, is playing at Legia Warsaw in Poland. These guys are all playing in Europe. They're playing in European leagues and holding their own. So this is also why, I mean, I'm on this push. I mean, this is why I partnered with Odunde to do Odunde Sports and bring street soccer and all these things. Because, you know, there's a place for us in this game, man, you know, especially in Philly. No, it's like we have a rich history of soccer in this game, and this is our sport as much as anyone, you know. So I'm going to champion that for you know, as long as I'm alive, you know.
0: Yeah, and you know what, man, I always love to have you on this forum and talk about that, because, you know, I have to ask, this is a hypothetical question. I wonder what would happen if a lot of those teams, you know, if guys like Mbappe would go back, I think he's from Cameroon, if I'm not mistaken, and other guys, you know, what if all those players from those European teams were to go back to their individual African countries and play for their teams? You think you think Africa would be even more competitive if that happened?
11: They would win the World Cup.
0: Yeah.
11: They would win. You would have an African team that won the World Cup. I mean, let's not forget, Mr. George Weah won the African Player of the Year. I mean, George Weah spends time in Philadelphia. I mean, he's got all these Liberian guys. Kelvin Sebwe, these guys that almost qualified for the World Cup from Liberia, they have roots here. The Liberian community here is deep. Yep. I met these guys here in Philly. You know, that's a world's best from Liberia. Imagine that. Imagine.
0: Wow.
11: Now, if those guys went and played for their home countries, you would have an African World Cup champion. You would.
0: Right.
11: And if not by now, Very soon. Very soon.
0: Mm. Wow. Tomorrow's matchup, and I'm going to watch tomorrow. You know, it's a funny thing. You know, I've been, you know, because I work from home and all that, it's been easier for me. But I've watched just about every matchup in some way, you know, shape or form. And I'm going to, what Argentina's doing with Lionel Messi and Spain. Spain's the European champion. How do you see this match unfolding?
11: So I was at the World Cup press conference just yesterday. So I posted some stuff on my Instagram. I was there yesterday, so I saw Messi. I heard the coach, all these things. This is going to be a tactical masterclass, right? You got two giants here. I mean, Argentina with their never say die attitude. I mean, there's a lot of controversy about Argentina. But let me tell you, man, when you watch them if you separate that out and watch them on the field, you see a group of guys that'll die for their country, you know?
0: Right.
11: So at some level for me, that I can respect it. I respect it, you know. And then Spain is just a way of playing that's emerged out of a way of living and breathing. And the way they play is so beautiful, and it's so rooted in a philosophy of ball possession that you have two conflicting styles coming together. Argentina, character, organization, fight, and then they have this genius who creates, you know, a bit of emotional contagion, no matter, you know, in the other team. And then you've got Spain's cultural, possession-based approach. So it's going to be interesting, man. It's going to be a great game to watch.
0: Yeah. Well, if it's like the one I saw back in 2022, it's going to be compelling theater. What about Mbappe? What about the French lost to Spain? They got shut out. It was the first time, that was the first match in this tournament where Mbappe did not score. What happened to the French? And are they justified? Did they fire their coach or their coach resigned? I think their coach
11: He's resigning. He's resigned. He's been in there for a while. Had some family challenges, but so I speak fluent French. So I read the French papers, and obviously this is a disappointment for them. I mean, France absolutely has a golden generation, but not all golden generations win, right?
0: Right. That's true.
11: Yeah, not all golden generations win. France is they got a really bright future, but the question for me and Mbappe is. Is this extreme talent that he has, is he not going to win a Ballon d'Or, a world's best player? I mean, he's probably not going to get it at this point. You know, it's not looking like it, given Lamine Yamal, even the guys in his team, Olise, and even Dembele won the Ballon d'Or, and he's in the French team. I just think a mercurial talent like Mbappe, I just fear he'll in terms of accolades and awards, I feel he's going to miss out on that elusive world's best player. But, I mean, he's got a career that's unbelievable, right? World Cups and et cetera, et cetera. But I think this will be a career that's missing something in the cabinet, you know?
0: Well, I got to end this segment because we have a break and I got to get to other things. But Jeremiah, first of all, I want to thank you for taking out the time, and you're going to be my guy for anything soccer or football. I want to call it football because I think it's right, you know, to call it that, because I think the use of soccer is an imperialistic American term to say, because you can say American football and world football. You can do that. I mean, you know, semantically you can do that. So, but I want to thank you because, man, I learned from you so much about the game, because I admit I covered high school soccer, but I haven't, you know, but I haven't really dealt with it at a professional. Every time I watch the UEFA Cup or I watch the World Cup, I really get into it, man. So, like I say, thank you for your expertise and thank you for being with me today.
11: Appreciate you, man. Thank you.
0: Okay. All right, ladies and gentlemen, we got to go to break. And what we got to do is my call is on one show. I'm going to have O.J. Spivey, more or less join the conversation with us to talk about the whole devaluation of Lamar and Jalen and, you know, and all this other stuff. So, ladies and gentlemen, of course, you're listening to 900 AM, 96.1 FM, WRD, because we're going to be right back on Progressive Black Talk Media.
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0: Okay, we're back. Oh, by the way, I want to say something because I know we had a couple of callers that left. Cliff from Connecticut and Aquila, call me. Call me back right here. I'll get you on. I apologize. And I just wanted to get some other people. I wanted to, you know, get this guest in and whatnot because we're at the, you know, from a news perspective. But please call back in, okay? I need you guys to call. If you can't call back during this hour, then, you know, you can join me with my man Cliff Brown as well because I'm going to have y'all open phones, 215-634-8065, 1-866-336-10900. My next guest, well, first of all, let me bring in Joe from Germantown. Joe, go ahead, Joe, and then we're going to bring in O.J. Spivey. And O.J. Spivey, hey, you can also join us in the conversation.
29: What's up, Chris? Hey, Chris.
0: I'm doing okay, Germantown. Joe, what's happening?
29: I'm doing well. Hello to Brother O.J. Spivey. How you doing, Brother O.J.? And hello to your wonderful producer, Nicholas, and stuff. I'm glad everybody's doing well. Before I talk about Jalen Hurts, Brother Chris and Brother OJ, I had to laugh when you was talking to the brother previously and stuff about the soccer. You know, because I told everybody, I said, as soon as that idiot, that dumb ASS that's in the White House, as soon as he got, I said, because they might have caught Belgium off guard. I said, as soon as that idiot opened up his mouth and got that guy put back and being stared, I said, they're going to lose. I said, Belgium's going to kick their you-know-what, and that's what happened. Same way, remember, yep. The Knicks only lost one series, and they one game in that series against the Spurs when he went to the game. The guy's bad news, man. The guy's a dark cloud. He's bad luck. Anything this guy touches turns to ruin. So I knew once he got involved with that, I said, oh, United States gonna lose. You see what happened, right? Okay.
0: Yep.
29: So anyway, anyway, here's the deal on Jalen Hurts. Well, BG kind of said it best last week and stuff. I don't know whether BG forget. Now, I don't know what black people BG talking to, because I know all the black folks I talk to at the black bank that I bank at, the advertising WRD, United Bank of Philadelphia, and other black people I talk to throughout the city, they say the criticism of Jalen Hurts is definitely racist and stuff. I mean, they make no bones about his sisters and brothers as well. See, I think BG said it best. See, if Jalen Hurts, brother Chris and brother OJ and brother Nicholas, if you have like a thug and stuff, like somehow, unfortunately, you got some of our people with that mindset, unfortunately, small number it may be, but nevertheless, if he came across like a street thug or was getting arrested for like domestic abuse and making it rain in clubs and all that, get caught with drugs or loaded guns, they would like him. I mean, because that's how some of the white folks like it. But see, Jalen comes across as too intelligent. See, he's very articulate when he speaks to the media. He uses words very carefully. And he comes across as the cerebral, intelligent brother. And for some white folks, people in the middle, they hate that. They don't like that. They expect you to act a certain stereotypical way. Because Jalen don't do that, they don't like him. And they can't call him a thug or a wife beater, so they make up stuff. They manufacture stuff. These hit jobs. Well, everybody on the team don't like Jalen. People don't like him. This and that. He's uncoachable. You know what I mean? They always come over this stuff to try to justify putting them down. And that's what it comes, because anybody got half a brain, know damn well Jalen don't make no bad throws. The guy has one of the lowest touchdown to interception rate. It's always reminded me of the attack on Randall Cunningham, but I lived through the Randall years here. And everybody know I'm a Dallas Cowboys fan, but I love Randall Cunningham. Randall Cunningham was a personal friend of mine. And Randall went through the same thing, because Randall was a Christian brother. Talk about Jesus. The white media, especially that idiot that used to be at with the mustache and beard, I'm not going to mention his name, you know who I'm talking about, used to dog it. Yeah. Even President Randall's manhood at one time. See, again, if Randall act like a thug and stuff like that, a lot of white folks and the white media would have loved Randall, because he carried himself in a certain way. You know, he was always put downs with Randall and stuff. I never forget my, and let me say this, Chris, and for you get OJ and Bob. See, all white folks understand what the secret is. I never forget one time, this shocked me, and I have to admit, as a black man and a Muslim, nevertheless, with this white girl, I never forget when I was coming from the Eagles games, this was back when Randall was playing, and the white girl, she had brown hair and blue eyes. She was about maybe middle-aged white woman in her 60s or whatever. She said, young man, she said, at the time, I was a little young myself. She said, young man, you know, I'm not afraid to say, as a white person, I know why they attack Randall, because Randall was an intelligent black man. She said Randall was white like myself with blonde hair and blue eyes. He'd be put on a pedestal in this city because he's a young black quarterback that's very deeply religious man. People don't like him because he's not acting like somebody, like a thug or whatever. And that resonated with me. I never forget that conversation with this white lady. And that's something I can do, the same stuff with Jalen. I mean, because anybody that had people like Brock Purdy and Justin Herbert and Trevor Lawrence over top, even though I'm a Cowboys
0: fan. He's got on everything.
29: Dak Prescott should be, he should, like DJ said, Dak Prescott and Lamar should be ranked over Jalen. So you know where this is coming from, man. You know where this is coming from. So that's, and I close with that note, Chris. So I know you want to, you know, bring Brother OJ involved, okay? And I step off right now, Chris, and listen to your comments, okay? Thank
0: you. All right. Well, thank you for the call. OJ, you've seen the rankings for both Jalen Hurts and Lamar Jackson. What are your thoughts on this? OJ, is OJ with us?
2: I'm here.
0: Okay, go ahead, man. Yeah, I got you now, bro. Go ahead.
2: No, so I just want to just touch on what Germantown Joe said. And I remember something he said many years ago when Randall was playing, and about, you know, this fan base and you know, people who like to evaluate quarterbacks. But pretty much with this fan base, they rather lose with somebody they like than win with somebody they hate. So, you know, that's how it is with Jalen Hurts. But also go back to something that one of the great authors and writers, Howard Bryant, has said, you know, when black athletes are evaluated and how, you know, white America looks at them. I mean, you have to start at the top. I mean, you have white owners, white executives, white coaches, mostly white fans, and you have black athletes for the most part who are filtered through that system. They're filtered right through there. And then, you know, if you don't have diverse people in those spaces, okay, how is someone like a Jalen Hurts, who has been one of the most successful quarterbacks since he's been in the league, right, or this decade, pretty much, right?
0: Right.
2: So when that's filtered through people who, you know, are from one space or from one perspective, how is that going to look? And then, you know, they say, oh, yeah, well, this is a group of coaches and general managers and everything. I say, well, I wonder, okay, who the hell is their quarterback? And who is winning for them? I mean, you know, you talk about guys like Justin Herbert, and then, you know, people will fix their mouths to say that Baker Mayfield is a better quarterback than Jalen Hurts. And, you know, it's just ridiculous. It boils down to racism, and we just know what it is at this point. And, you know, I've been on a number of shows, a number of podcasts, and people, you know, ask me, people from the outside, from even other markets and other cities, is like, okay, well, what's going on there? Why is, you know, the chatter and the narrative that, oh, yeah, Jalen Hurts had, it's a prove-it year for him? I said, well, you said it on your show, Chris. I mean, he's been to two Super Bowls. He's been to the playoffs every year that he's been a starter, right? And, mm-hmm. you know, I just look at it this way. I mean, what he has to prove to me is he can reach a third Super Bowl. I mean, listen to how crazy that sounds. He has
0: right.
2: to prove that he can reach a third Super Bowl. Not one, not two, but three. A third, right? So
0: wow.
2: That's how I'm looking at it this year. I mean, of course, yeah, everybody wants the offense to run smoothly. And ultimately, you want an offense that's balanced, right? And I'm sure James right. wants an offense that's balanced. But, you know, if everybody's looking for, you know, a 4,000 or 5,000 season, you're not, yard season passing, you're not going to get there. And
0: right.
2: we've talked to Jalen Hurts enough, Chris. And, you know, all he freaking cares about is winning the football game. It's like, okay, you know, can we be better this way? Can we be better that way? But you look back at that Kansas City game, how ugly that game was, and it was trash talking. I think it was with, gosh, who's the defensive lineman on the other side, Chris Jones. And, you know, he was
0: yeah, saying, yeah. Hey,
2: if you ain't do this, you ain't do that. And what did Jalen say to him? We won the effing game.
0: We won the game. And that's but if you want to look at his stats, Jalen Hurts threw 25 touchdown passes against six interceptions, completed 64%, 64.75%, had a 98.5 passer rating, passed for over 3,224 yards, which was, and then too, I think the Eagles pass offense was, they said it was in the second, third, well, they were 19th. They were 24th in third down conversions, though. But the thing about it, and the thing that gets me, is that the offense broke down last year because the line was bad. Saquon Barkley gained only, what, 1,140 yards last year and whatnot, still scored seven touchdowns. And, you know, the offensive line did not work as well because they were hurt.
2: Right.
0: And that's no attack on the offensive line, but that was the reality of it. And I don't, and then too, it kind of came out, you know, that the play calling really was bad.
2: Chris, it wasn't just bad; it was incompetent.
0: Right. It was incompetent, and they put and now he has something to prove. Lamar Jackson last year, yes, he was hurt. But Lamar Jackson is still one of the great quarterbacks in this game. He still passed, you know, in the games that he did play, he still had a 103.8 passer rating, okay? He still rushed for 349 yards, and he put the Ravens in position to get into the playoffs, and the kicker missed a field goal. And see, this is the thing. You know, it's like he's been now. Granted, Jackson has a 3-5 record in the playoffs, but the last two postseason games, or not post, last year wasn't postseason, but in the last two games that meant something in the Ravens' schedule and everything that he played in, he put the team in position to win. And all of a sudden, it's not a team game anymore. I mean, that whole thing angers me to no end. It just does.
2: Yeah. You know, you're right. And with, man, with Lamar Jackson, you said it right. And all he really has to do when he gets to the playoffs and everything, and

0: last year. Well, they probably shouldn't have played, at least for the first part of the season, because they never recovered from the Super Bowl year. And when you had two of your anchors who's hurt, and then Lane Johnson got hurt at the end of the year, towards the end of the regular season. So it was all types of problems. But, you know, because he's a quarterback and because people don't like the way he plays quarterback, or they don't like the way he wins, it goes down on him. And, you know, that's all goes back to racism, in my opinion. And, you know, Carson Wentz still gets more credit for the 2017 season than Jalen Hurts gets credit for the two Super Bowls that he's taken this franchise to, which is, you know, ridiculous to me. But we know what it's rooted in.
1: Yeah, no doubt about that. And I just got to say that, you know, I mean, what is he? I mean, Jalen Hurts, through all the accusations about changing the play and all this, never sought a forum to air his quote unquote side. He just went back to work.
0: They probably would have won 8 games last year, Chris, if Jalen wasn't so savvy with changing plays and audibilizing and getting them out of bad plays. And, you know, we saw the guys, we saw his teammates, we saw the Saquon Barkley, and, you know, he attested to those type of things. How smart Jalen is to get out of bad plays. So, right. You know, that's been told to us.
1: Don't right, absolutely. Yep. That's all we can say. You know, can you stay around for the? Well, no, actually, we can get you to call, but I want to also have other callers on there. So, you know, I want you to kind of, hang around for Cliff's segment and whatnot, because I wanted to get his views on this as well. But, yeah. So, he has to be on the line that you're on now. So, from that standpoint,
0: fine. Thank you.
1: Yes. All right. See if you can call another one. But I also want to let my guests in on this as well, my callers. So, in any event, ladies and gentlemen, we got to go to break. 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
4: The CEO and founder of Future of SEL joining me right now is Future Kane. Hey, Future. One of our main focuses for the conversation today is about overstimulation. And since we have had the internet in our hands that we can carry with us everywhere, to the bathroom, in bed, of course, while we're traveling, what has made us so overstimulated that we crave this thing, that we crave constant streams of information?
5: 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I hear a ding, and now I feel called to pick this up and see what the ding is. So I don't think we're looking at the impact that is having on us holistically, longevity-wise.
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0: Okay, we are back at the 12 noon hour. It is my pleasure to welcome. First of all, I'm going to introduce Cliff Brown, who, you know, I'm going to say as a graduate of Overbrook High School here in West Philadelphia, and he has worked with the New York Times and a whole lot of other publications. But he also works for the publications for the Baltimore Ravens. And I want to talk to, and we're going to be talking to him today about, why is Lamar Jackson getting all this haterade, man? What is up with that?
1: Hey, Chris, how you doing?
0: I'm doing okay.
1: Right, yeah. I would say, to answer your question, you know, Lamar has always been a lightning rod for criticism. Ever since he came to the NFL, he did have a subpar season for him last year. He was banged up most of the year. He played, but he was really never healthy from October on. And so, yeah, the Ravens didn't make the playoffs. Lamar's always been criticized for not making it to the Super Bowl yet in his career, despite winning two MVP awards, despite clearly being one of the best quarterbacks and players in the league. But yeah, for him to be ranked 69th on any poll is ludicrous. Everyone knows, I think anyone who's watched NFL football knows there aren't 68 players in the NFL better than Lamar Jackson. But, you know, when you combine the fact that he did not play up to his standards last year with the fact that, to me, he's always heavily scrutinized, probably the most heavily scrutinized quarterback in the NFL, that leads to even now some players, I think, forgetting how good Lamar is when he's healthy.
0: Wow. My question is, and I got to throw Jalen Hurts into that mix. I mean, people, this guy over here, you know, in your hometown, you know, has made two Super Bowls and has beaten Lamar Jackson, Patrick Mahomes, and Josh Allen twice, and everybody, and has also beaten Justin Herbert, even though they didn't beat him last year. He's beaten Joe Burrow. Is there a pattern in all this? I mean, are we just a bunch of, you know, black people and black media crying racism and all this other stuff? Because there's something that's not right about this, in my opinion.
1: Yeah, I mean, you know, it is what it is. I mean, you're kind of answering your own question. I mean, Jalen Hurts, as you said, been to two Super Bowls, the MVP of one, played well in the Super Bowl that the Eagles lost to the Chiefs. So, yeah, on the big stage, Jalen Hurts has been a great player. He's a winner. The Eagles have been a winning team. Since he became a starting quarterback, he has quite a bit to do with that. You can't win the Super Bowl every year.
0: Right.
1: The Eagles definitely struggled offensively at times last season. There's no doubt about that. They knew that themselves. And another, when you're evaluating Jalen Hurts, it's incredible, kind of by, you know, circumstances, by luck or unluck, that he's had a different coordinator every year of his career. That's hard to believe, but it has happened to him. And anytime any quarterback changes coordinators, it is a big deal. Even if you guys get on the same page, it takes a while. It doesn't happen overnight. And then once he's been in a rhythm, in a system, the system has changed every year. So he's one of the top quarterbacks. Jalen Hurts, to me, is one of the top quarterbacks in the NFL. You can definitely, it's already been proven, you can win Super Bowls with him, three Super Bowls with him. So he, like Lamar, neither Lamar or Jalen Hurts had their best seasons last year. And
0: right.
1: To me, for people who are waiting for them to stumble or don't feel they are as good as they are, last season gave people ammunition to go after them. And that exactly is what's happening.
0: Because let's face something. If these guys were white, and nobody, and of course in this town nobody wants to entertain that, but you know, if these guys were white, and I read all the Baltimore stuff too, if these guys, they'd be folk heroes. I mean, Jalen Hurts would be a folk hero. Lamar would be a folk hero. And how I know this, look at how Josh Allen. I don't see that kind of hatred for Josh Allen in Buffalo as fans in Philadelphia and Baltimore have for Lamar Jackson and Jalen Hurts.
1: Well, I mean, we know the history of black quarterbacks in the NFL. To me, the racism part is an individual thing. There are some fans who are thrilled that Lamar is the quarterback of the Ravens and are thrilled that Jalen Hurts is the quarterback of the Eagles, who remember what it's like when you don't have a quarterback who's that good. But again, I mean, if race is important to you as far as a black quarterback being a negative, then there's nothing that a black quarterback can do if a person, you know, deep down or even on the surface has a problem with you being black. So that, to me, again, the quarterback position is always the most criticized position on the field for all quarterbacks. And so
0: right.
1: If you're going to play quarterback in the NFL, dealing with criticism and letting a lot of it roll off your back is part of what you're going to have to deal with. I think
0: right.
1: Both Jalen Hurts and Lamar Jackson do a really good job of not letting the criticism get to them, whether it's justified or unjustified. And all quarterbacks have to do that if you're going to be successful. In this age of social media, anytime you play a bad game, you don't have to go very far at all to have read about and hear about people saying that you suck. So
0: yeah.
1: If you're going to let that get to you, that's going to impact your play. So all these guys have to deal with that. But, yes, do I feel there are times when, you know, black quarterbacks in general get more criticism than their counterparts? I do feel that way. I feel, actually, it used to be worse than it is now. I do feel that
0: right.
1: The amount of black quarterbacks that have been successful, that have won championships, that have played in Super Bowls, and have won MVPs, I believe that, yeah, that has helped all black quarterbacks, and I believe the opportunities for black quarterbacks have gotten better. Black
0: right.
1: quarterbacks right now are doing a lot better in the NFL than black coaches are.
0: But right, right.
1: But when you play quarterback, criticism comes with the territory, and that's certainly what Lamar and Jalen Hurts are dealing with coming off the season they had last year.
0: Yeah, and it might be, and I often wonder if that's just, you know, part of, I mean, like anything else in American society, you get a little more extra criticism. But I got to ask you about Lamar Jackson's flaws in the playoffs, 3-8. And it seems like to me that the last couple of big games that he's been involved in, namely the Buffalo loss in the divisional round in 2024, and the Pittsburgh loss to get into the playoffs, or the, you know, in 2025, it seemed like Lamar put on some of his best effort in that game. What are your thoughts? What are your thoughts about how he's played in those, especially those last couple of games, and also the Kansas City game too?
1: I agree with you, Chris. On those the last two playoff, well, actually, the Pittsburgh game was a playoff game. It was basically a playoff game. The winner was going to make the postseason. The loser was not. But the Ravens' last two seasons have ended 2 years ago in Buffalo. They're down by 8 points late in the game. It's about 10 degrees. It's ice storm. They get the ball maybe around their own 10-yard line. The Ravens do. They have to score or else the game's over. Lamar leads them on a touchdown drive all the way down the field. I believe completes 5 straight passes, 4 touchdowns. And now they're down 2. Have to go for the 2-point conversion to tie the game, send in overtime, and he throws a perfect pass to Mark Andrews and drops it, and they lose the game. Last year, he throws an incredible pass to Zay Flowers. They're losing. Two guys come to him untouched in the pocket. He ducks under them both, escapes the pocket, hits Zay for a go-ahead touchdown. The Ravens go ahead. Steelers come back. Aaron Rodgers drives them down the field. Quarterback for the Ravens Tito Awuzie, he slips, leaves the wide receiver wide open. The Steelers take the lead. The Ravens get the ball for their last possession. Fourth down. Lamar makes another incredible scramble. Isaiah Likely makes an incredible catch to put them in field goal range. They're down by two. They need a 41-yard field goal to win. The rookie kicker misses it. So
0: yeah.
1: The last two, Lamar can't kick field goals. He can't catch passes. He can't play defense. I do believe, early in his career, when he was young, they made the playoffs and had the best record in the NFL, the Ravens did, during his second season in the league and his first season as a starter. He was only 22 years old. He did not play well in his first playoff game. They were the number one seed. Actually, that was his third year in the league. But they were the number one seed, and they lost. He did not play well. And I think that people labeled him immediately as a guy who did not play his best under pressure. But
0: right. He
1: has shown these last two seasons to me that he's more than ready to play well in the biggest moment. But you can't do it alone. And so
0: he
1: and Josh Allen and Joe Burrow, even though he's been to a Super Bowl, Burrow, he didn't win it, all of them on different levels are criticized, particularly Allen and Lamar, for not reaching a Super Bowl. But you can't do it by yourself, just like Dan Marino could not do it, and Phillip Rivers could not do it by himself. There are great quarterbacks who don't win Super Bowls. I don't think there's any question Lamar Jackson, Josh Allen, Jalen Hurts, they're all great quarterbacks. The difference is, fortunately for Jalen, he's already got a ring, almost had another one, and the Eagles could win more Super Bowls with Jalen Hurts. But, again, that's not going to stop the criticism. And Lamar has no chance to me to get the credit due him unless he wins a Super Bowl. That may be fair or unfair. I don't think it's fair, but it's the truth. And I feel like his legacy would already be greater had he won at least one. If you think Lamar had won a Super Bowl, two MVPs, then, already he'd be, even his critics have to say, he's one of the greatest ever played. But until he wins a Super Bowl, I believe that will always be the thing that people point to, that under pressure, he can't get you over the top. To me, it's ludicrous to think that you can't win a Super Bowl with Lamar Jackson. With all due respect, Sam Darnold just won the Super Bowl. He played well, but if you think, Sam Darnold is the same category as, Lamar Jackson, Josh Allen, He's not.
0: No. And that's going to be a thing. When I look at the teams in the AFC and the NFC, and I'm looking at the Eagles here, I think the Eagles are poised to make another run. The Ravens just had a coaching change with Minter?
1: Yes, Minter.
0: Yeah, Jesse Minter. And he has new offensive coordinator. The moves and the acquisitions that the Ravens made, are they primed to be a Super Bowl team? They lost Tyler Linderbaum as their center, and they, of course, they drafted the kid from Penn State. But defense, to me, the defense put them in a lot of holes last year that the offense just couldn't get out of. Even that first Buffalo game, Lamar, and Derrick Henry really play well for them. So, are they in position? You got Derrick Henry back. You got a new head coach. Are they in position to make that run to a Super Bowl? Is this going to be Lamar's year?
1: Well, you never know for sure, Chris. Yeah, I think they have the talent to win a Super Bowl. However, you could say that, I would say in the NFL, at least 10 teams could make that statement. So I do believe the Ravens will be better defensively. Jesse Minter, was the defensive coordinator for the Chargers the last 2 years. He was defensive coordinator at Michigan when they won a national championship. he was a Ravens assistant coach years ago, back in the from I believe 2017 to 2020. So he knows the Ravens culture. He knows defense. He has pieces to work with. I do believe their defense will be more consistent. You know, Lamar's healthy again. Their offensive line, to me, was a huge issue last year. Both starting guards now from last year have been replaced. They got all these, the kids you mentioned from Penn State. He's number one draft pick for them. He's expected to be a starting right guard. They signed a starting left guard who was there before, veteran. They brought him back to be the starting left guard. And then at center, yesterday they just signed Ethan Postig. He was a Brown starting center the last 4 years. He's coming off an Achilles, but up the middle, they feel like they are stronger. Their offensive line is stronger, which will give Lamar more protection. And you give Lamar a secure pocket, he's going to hurt you. So, yes, right. I feel like the Ravens do feel that they have what it takes to be a contender. And I'll be shocked if Lamar is healthy. To me, they're a playoff team. It's just a matter of playing your best football in the playoffs.
0: And so, in January, yep.
1: Yeah, the Eagles won the Super Bowl 2 years ago. A lot of you forget how close they came to losing to the Rams in that first playoff game. Once they got past the Rams, then, yes, they were dominant. You know, they dominated the Panthers, they dominated the Chiefs. And I think the Eagles were the best team in the NFL that year and deserved to win the Super Bowl. However, I mean, they came very, very close. A quarterback, Matthew Stafford, with the ball in his hand in the red zone with a chance to beat them late in the game. That's how even bad the NFL is. Just because you have a really good team doesn't mean you're going to win a Super Bowl. And this year,
0: that's true.
1: I don't think that there's going to be – there could be a team by, you know, January that's just clearly the best. But usually it's about four or five teams in January that really have a shot to win it. And it's just about who plays the best on that day.
0: Absolutely, man. Cliff, I could not have said that better. Love to have you back on other things. But, you know, what I'm personally hoping for is I like to see Lamar and Jalen in the Super Bowl, Philly and Baltimore. I'd love to see. I would be there. I mean, if I had to camp, you know, I'll get my press credentials and all that, and if the media outlets that I work for can put me up at a hotel, I'll be there. But I don't think that's going to happen. That, you know, you never get that. But, you know, but in any event, I want to thank you for being here, man. And like I said again, you know, just a shout out to everybody. Was I right about your high school, Overbrook? You and Darryl Bell went to the Brook, right?
1: Yeah, Darryl Bell and I were great friends. The late Darryl Bell, he went to the Brook. I went to Yane High School. Well, now they call it Penwood.
0: I was wrong. All right, okay. Well, like, but you're a Philly guy, so definitely like to have you. That's right. That's right. Love to have you. Okay. Thank you. Thank you for being here, man. And we'll talk again, man. Take care.
1: Thanks for having me, Chris. Take care now.
0: All right. Again. Now, ladies and gentlemen, we got to go to break. 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
0: We are back, and first of all, I gotta say, good conversation. Anybody wants to call in at this point, you can't. Waiting for Joe San Liquido to call in with us, talk about boxing and what Jerron Boots Ennis is going to do next. Everybody's saying he's going to fight Virgil Ortiz. That's going to be the next great fight, or Sebastian Fundora. Both of those guys can't get hit, you know, especially Ortiz. Ortiz will hit you. He's going to discombobulate you a little bit. And, you know, the fight against and what will probably be the round of the year, Xander Zayas and Boots Ennis. You know, Boots took some shots in that fight, but one of the things I saw at the end of Nilo, after he got rocked a little bit, he regained his composure and was throwing some shots back at Zayas. But a lot of times, and they say it's that Philly fighter mentality, that basically, you know, sometimes Philly guys are willing, and we saw this when Joe Frazier, y'all remember Frazier Ali. Frazier took a lot of shots against Ali. Frazier took a lot of shots. And also look at Meldrick Taylor and a lot of other Philly fighters, Matthew Saad Muhammad. I seen them, you know, man, they were some tough guys. But you can't take but so many hits. That's the only thing. You know, they say Philly fighters wear themselves out in the gym. And I do believe that, you know, I do believe that to a certain extent. But you also, I believe in defense. And one of the things that I think that Jerron's father, that Boots' father, Bozy, as a trainer, and he's probably underrated as well. He's one of the best trainers and fight cornermen in the game. Because, you know, well, he does teach his fighters defense. He teaches his son. His son is good at rolling off the punches. You see that Philly shell come up a little bit. Good defensive fighter. But when you got guys that are coming, you know, that are going to come at you, you're going to fight in different ways. And I think that's the one thing that I think Boots can do, is that Boots is good at adjusting. He can be southpaw, he can go orthodox, and he can still figure out a way to beat you. Now, next week, I think Errol Spence Jr. is fighting Tim Zhu, who's the son of Costa Zhu, the great, I think it was like a great welterweight champion, the guy, you know, who was a good puncher. So that's going to be a good fight. But everybody's wondering what Ennis is going to do. And I got to say, between, you know, there's a lot of haterade against Ennis, in the sense that, you know, and I think some of that comes out of Terrence Crawford's camp. And I'm not, you know, saying anything bad about Terrence Crawford. Terrence Crawford, I think, is one of the all-time greats in this game. The problem with Terrence, I think, there's a little bit of envy, a little bit of jealousy. He may not admit it, but Ennis fights like him. Jerron Ennis fights like Terrence Crawford. A lot of people get mad for me to say that, you know, especially Crawford, but they're almost the same guy. Although Terrence Crawford will tell you he's about a few steps ahead of him, and he may not be wrong on that. I mean, Terrence Crawford, you know, is a crafty fighter. But the style of fighting, because Terrence, there were times when Terrence Crawford was a slow starter, sometimes he would get hit. But they're the same guy. It's just that I think Boots is getting a little bit more, I'm not going to use the term notoriety, but I would like to think that he is, for lack of a better word, is just right now, he's just doing, you know, it's just one of those things where, you know, because Crawford does live in the media, although a lot of the local media doesn't cover him. It took his overwhelming success to get like the Inquirer and other papers to get out there and say, you know, we have been talking his praises for a long time, but he's starting to get the kind of recognition that I think he deserves, you know. And I don't know if Crawford got that early in his career as he was moving up the ranks and everything as one of the great boxers, unless you're a boxing fan and you understand, you know, what that is. So on the line with me is Joe Sanliquido, boxing writer, head of the Boxers Writing Association of America. One of the best, I think, in the city, not in the city, but in the country. Joe, what's Boots' future looking like in terms of possible fights with Sebastian Fedora and Virgil Ortiz? And what does he have to do? What do you think he gained out of his victory over Zejas?
10: It was a tremendous victory. He gained quite a bit. It's either going to be Ortiz or it's going to be Fedora. I think it's finally going to be Ortiz. He got out of the situation, I understand. Ortiz and Golden Boy and Oscar De La Hoya dealt with their matter amicably, as it was worded. So we'll see what that means going forward. By now, he has some hammers in his hand, and that's those belts. That's those junior middleweight belts that he won in the victory over Xander Zayas. And it takes two to tango. I mean, Xander put on a great performance, certainly at this stage in his career. Doesn't have the kind of firepower that Boots has. And the other thing, too, about that, and Chris, you and I were both ringside for that fight,
0: right?
10: And it's something I'm working on now for Ring. And I'm calling Boots like the last action hero in this sense. I mean, you and I came up with Roy Jones, and then we saw Floyd Mayweather fight. We saw guys that were there at the top, guys that were there with all kinds of skill and ability, and sometimes rested on that skill and ability to win fights, and didn't win fights in nowhere near the exciting fashion that Boots has done. And
0: right.
10: We both know, because we've been there with Bozy, when Bozy's like, hey, listen, you don't have to win this way. But Boots got into it, and Boots got into a war quite a bit with Xander. I mean, as we're talking here, what's it, July 18th now, that fight is certainly going to be in the mix for fight of the year for 2026. We'll see what the rest of 2026 brings, but, you know, with so little boxing going on right now, with so little quality, high-level boxing going on right now. I mean, the sport's still going on. There's still club shows. There's still tons of things going on. But in terms of anything that's really out there, anything that's high, high-level right now, I mean, the last high-level fight, in my opinion, was the fight between Boots and Zander 2-3 weeks ago. Yeah, Boots is right there. And the other thing, too, is, regrettably, and I say this wincing in the privacy of my home, is that Boots' victories put him certainly on a higher status. But with that higher status comes the fact that now he's kind of, well, he's not kind of, he's outgrown Philadelphia. He doesn't need Philadelphia.
0: Really?
10: He doesn't need Philadelphia. No, I don't think so. I mean, really. I mean, he's at that. I mean, Boots and Ortiz, that's the fight in Vegas.
0: Right, right,
10: Boots and,
0: right.
10: Boots and Fundora, that's a fight in Vegas. That's a fight at Madison Square Garden. That's a fight in Brooklyn in front of 16, 18,000 people. Now, I think if he fights Fundora, knowing Sebastian and his folks and his dad, highly respected trainer Freddie Fundora, that's a fight that takes place in Vegas. I don't think Freddie, unless the money's upped quite a bit, I don't think they go East Coast with that. I mean, they are a West Coast family. I believe they live in Washington State. And Boots will fight anybody. Anyway. Boots will fight, you know, Boots would fight Martians on Mars. So
0: yeah,
10: the Boots it doesn't matter. Boots will go anywhere. And now this is his time. This is his time in the sun, and it's his time to shine. He has a chance, really, these next 3 or 4 years in a great window to take off and do things that basically, and Chris, you and I know both that he's been hampered, and he's been hampered not by anybody in the ring, but certainly by the BS politics of the sport of boxing. You know, bogged down with lawsuits, bogged down with managerial issues. Now he's got free of all that stuff. He has a really good team and a strong team around him. It's only heads up. I mean, I think the only one out there that's going to pose a problem, he's going to pose a problem for anybody, is Fundora.
0: Right.
10: Because Fundora, again, would get into those action fights. I mean, that is, I'm going to go, Chris Murray, on your air. What time is it?
0: It is 12:35
10: on July 18th. I'm going to go as far as saying this. If Fundora and Boots were to get it on, that's like Hagler-Hearns level, dude.
0: Really?
10: That could be, and the reason why I say that is this. You're talking about two guys that could win by jab, jab, jab, boxing, moving, stick, move, that whole thing. But you're also talking about two guys that don't do that. Two guys that get into into those deep waters of slugging it out. And with these two guys here, I mean, Hagler-Hearns is something you could imagine, you know, on a dimly lit Detroit street corner. I mean, with those two and how those two guys went at each other. Certainly the time, certainly we're in a different era.
0: That was a different, yeah. But,
10: you know, I'll say this. I'll go this. Certainly Fundora and Boots aren't street, but they have street in them. Is that a good way to put it?
0: That you know what? That's exactly. There are two guys that have the requisite skills, but you know, as much as I respect Boots' skills, Boots showed me he's a fighter. There's a difference.
10: Exactly.
0: There are a couple of guys and you know them in history. To me, and I go back to the '76 Olympic team with Sugar Ray Leonard and Howard Davis. Howard Davis was voted the most outstanding boxer of that Olympics, but the best fighter was Ray Leonard. I mean, and Ray Leonard has the same skills as a Howard Davis. Ray Leonard has the same skills as a Tommy Hearns. But all those great, when you talk about the Big Four, Duran, all those guys, what made the difference in that was how they fought. More so, it wasn't necessary. I think the Hagler fight, Sugar Ray Leonard boxed. He did the right thing and outboxed.
10: But it's interesting you brought up Leonard in terms of the fighter in him. You know, the boxer. That fighter in him, remember, didn't emerge until that first Hearns fight. He was in trouble late in that fight. What was the famous, you know, son, you're blowing it. You know, when Andrew.
0: Yep, absolutely. That's what I'm saying.
10: And remember, it was the juxtaposition of, you know, the boxer, Leonard, and the slugger, Hearns. Suddenly now the juxtaposition of those two twisting during the course of that fight. Where suddenly Leonard becomes the fighter and the slugger, and I'm going to go after your butt. where Hearns became more of a boxer, and obviously that got God bless him, got Tommy in some deep, deep trouble in some deep, deep waters. But that was obviously an incredible fight, and I could see Fundora, and I think Fundora and Boots is a mega fight.
0: I think so too.
10: About two Americans, two guys that are on top, and it's something there. It's a shame again with it's a shame the position of the sport right now. People do know of Crawford, Terrence Crawford, but Crawford, you know, and I know for Stone Cold, Bud's not coming back.
0: Right.
10: You know, I was with him a couple weeks ago at our BWA dinner. He's just, this is too much going on. He's not.
0: Right.
10: You know, he's done well with his money. He's very, very, very, very intelligent. And the other thing, too, about Bud, and think about this. When Bud showed up to our dinner,
0: yeah,
10: it was just Bud. There wasn't, like, 8 million people hanging on to him or anything like that. It was just Bud. I'm over there, and we're getting everything together, and I get a tap on my shoulder, and here I get a, you know, I turn around, it's Terrence Crawford. I'm like, oh, my God, okay, champ, you know, and I took him down. I took him away from everyone. And just he and I, he's just in love it. But right now, I'm at another stage in my life. Now I think he's doing some car commentary for TNT, which has a year's contract. They're going to be working in conjunction with The Zone on moving forward, right, putting on some fights. So there's some things there that are cooking, some good things that are cooking, I think, for TNT and boxing. And TNT is going to be putting boxing on, we'll just say, if you want to say network TV, I don't think there's a such thing anymore as network TV, but as close to traditional network TV as you and I know. And
0: it's
10: being streamed, Chris. He's done, and the only people that really, in the casual fight fan, may know of Bud Crawford, they're going to find out. They're going to find out fast who Boots Ennis is.
0: Yeah, I got to go to break, but I want you to hold that thought for me because I got to go to break, and then I want to get some insight on if Boots fought Ortiz or Fundora. What do you think his strategy might be in attacking both of those guys? We will hit that when we come back from the break. Mm-hmm. Listen to 900 AM, 96.1 FM, WURD. The Chris Murray Report will be right back on Progressive Black Talk Media.
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12: 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So I be mining the gems that are hidden deep in your melanin, marveling at your excellence, how it's effortless that y'all set trends. Y'all the definition of intelligence.
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0: You know something? Every time I hear that bell, Joe, I just want to fight you. But no. Every time I hear that boxing bell, I want to fight somebody. Of course, be my luck. I'll probably got to get the crap beat out of me. But I was inspired. Man, we got Joe Sanluquito with us talking boxing and everything. Like I say, no, we will not be fighting Joe for the overweight championship of the world. It was
10: the Popeye title.
0: Yeah, that's right. We would not be fighting for that title and whatnot because, like I say, man, you know, I'd rather watch people fight. Besides that, Joe, I'm a lover, not a fighter. Come on now. But I like to watch other people fight. Now, speaking of which, Sebastian Fedora is like Sugar Ray Leonard to Tommy Hearns. How do you... But I've seen Fedora get knocked down by what's the guy? Lucien, what's his name? I know he lost to Brian Mendoza, who was the other guy. Lubin. He got knocked down by Lubin. I saw the Keith Thurman fight. Everybody says he figured out a way to use that left jab, but. The only thing with that is that Keith Thurman, you know, he was shot. His prime is come and gone. How does Boots beat a guy that tall? Because I mean, how does Ortiz beat him? I mean, because both of those guys are going to be boring in again, and I'll say Boots will have to figure out a way to get around it.
10: Ortiz is terrible for Boots.
0: Right.
10: Ortiz is terror made because he's going to come forward. Boots sidesteps him. Boots can win him by firepower or by pot shot, by either boxing him or slugging him. You know, he has a lot of different ways to beat Ortiz. I think his ways of beating Fedora would be limited, obviously because of the physical dimensions that we're dealing with. Anybody that's going to beat Sebastian Fedora right now at this stage. Fedora's he may be the boogeyman. I mean, I know Boots with that title for a while, deservedly so. But right now, Fedora, where he is and at this stage in his career, he may be the new boogeyman because he's 6'5", 6'6".
0: Right.
10: And he has almost like a telephone distance telephone pole distance reach. So Boots would have to get inside, outbox him, or try to outbox him. But what would happen here in his attempt to outbox him is whether or not Fedora gets slugged and tries to keep Boots on the outside, or Boots gets inside and somehow rocks Fedora. Whoever hits that first, whoever lands that first blammo punch, that first impactful punch, will change the game plan of whoever the receiver is of that punch, and then it turns into a war, and I mean war. I think the two of them, if the two of them were to fight, I think that one impactful punch makes it a Hagler Hearns type of all or nothing, down and out street brawl, and I think it has the potential to be. Oh, it's going to be an incredible fight. I mean, I would try to find a way to get there. I would somehow, some way, try to find a way to get to that fight. If it was in Vegas, I would, with the 8 million other things that I do, maybe try to push aside that time. But it would be a worthwhile fight to see. I think there's enough impact in that fight with those two guys. First of all, you're dealing with two classy guys. to, in many ways, like two old school guys that are, they don't talk a lot of trash. Boots doesn't really talk a lot of trash. You know?
0: No,
10: Sebastian doesn't either. It's not who they are. It's not part of their game. They can care less. They don't feel as if they have to put on a show. When we get in the ring, put on a show. I'm not going to turn around and change my personality to appease the media or to appease the public. You know, these two things that I have here, you know, these two rocks, these two pieces of dynamite that I have in my hands, that's enough talking for me. And that's the way they both think. So in terms of any kind of pre-fight fireworks, there'd be none of that junk. And I'm going to call it junk. I was born at the wrong time, but you know what? You do what you do in the ring. You do it, and their other talking would be in the ring, and it would be, you know, you don't have to worry about anything pre-fight actually happening to deter the, you know, to make to jeopardize the fight in any way. Because again, they would talk their usual, you know, confidence in the bravado would be spewed out a little bit. But I also would say this in terms of that, I don't know. There was a different side of Boots that showed up prior to the Zane's fight.
0: Right.
10: You know, he was more open. He's always been open with me, but I've had other people tell me that he was far, far more open with them than he's ever been.
0: Right.
10: You know, there's a different side to him that, you know, again, Boots is old school. He doesn't like to do the interviews. I don't blame him. I mean, he's just like, hey, listen. You know, again, I do my talking in the ring. I've always done my talking in the ring. And that's where he feels, you know, most of his statements come from. So, and again, I don't blame him for that mentality. That is who he is. And, you know, I do about Boots is, again, you know Boots was anyone, Chris. Boots is genuine. I'm not going to act the fool. I'm not going to be a clown for the minions out there. You know, I'm not going to put on the stooge face and put on the clown makeup and go rip roaring on anything. That's not him. It's not part of his makeup. It's not the way Bozy raised them.
0: Right.
10: I mean, basically, these guys are who they are. And
0: they're Philly gym fighter. I mean,
10: the same exact way.
0: Yeah, I mean, Boots is a gym rat. I mean, and I say that in a positive way, not in a, you know, he's a guy who's always working on his craft.
10: Sebastian Fondor is the same. They are both the same.
0: Right. And so I think that becomes a good fight. But I got to say, you know, I want to go back
10: a step further. If Fondor can keep the weight, that's a trilogy.
0: Right.
10: That's a trilogy.
0: Wow. That's, you know, that's the thing. Although I think Fedora is going to eventually move to light heavyweight. I mean, I think that that's maybe the natural course. But I do think that I think Boots can beat him, but you can't walk into that fight lightly. And I don't think he can take a lot of the shots that he took against Zayas. But I wanted to expand upon that. What did we learn from Boots when he got hit? What did we learn from him when he faced that kind of adversity? Because every fighter, I mean, Ray Leonard, you know, I still remember Ray Leonard being staggered against Roberto Duran. And I remember, you know, I still remember that epic ninth round where Hagler looked like he was going to rough Leonard up, and then Leonard just, you know, just punched his way out. If you're watching it on Facebook, I'm doing that, you know, how he just punched his way out.
10: People that know Boots, Chris, have always known he has a chance. Now, Bozy told me, I don't know if I want that tested that often. When he wants to be tested.
0: Right. No, nobody wants to be tested like that. And I still remember Angelo Dundee, you know, telling Leonard against Duran, look, boy, you better fight. Don't take any shots that you don't have to take.
10: Yeah.
0: So, but what did we see? I mean, I learned a few things about Boots that I didn't see, and I learned that, you know, to quote Teddy Atlas, he has that it factor. He has that look. If he hits me, I'm willing to die in that ring, and I hope that doesn't happen. I pray to God that doesn't happen. But you do have to have that
10: mentality.
0: Right. And perhaps he had it, but
10: people, if anybody doubted that, I think he answered that question. He certainly answered that question with the Zay's
0: fight. Right. So from that standpoint, but who else is out? So you got Ortiz. Is anybody else? What about there's another guy who holds one of the belts. I can't think of I think what's his name? Josh? Is that Josh Jacobs or
10: Josh Kelly?
0: Josh Kelly. Yeah. How do you how do you rate him in that mix? Is he a part? Is he a skill? Huh?
10: That's a joke. Boots blow him out.
0: Okay. And Fedora would, as well as Ortiz. Okay. So from that standpoint, you know, against the Fedora, what do you think Boots has to do? Does he try to get inside? Does he box?
10: Be his, so to speak, modus operandi. He would have to get inside to be successful against him, against Fedora. Some say 6'5", some say 6'6", whatever. But, you know, you're also dealing with, he's just, again, like he, now this is interesting, as I look over here at the stats, for some reason, maybe they have the wrong stats here listed, but again, I think the reach is from, the pit of your arm, the armpit to the end.
0: Okay, yeah.
10: This Fedora, for some reason, as I'm looking up some stats here, this Fedora has a 68-inch reach. The Boots is 74-inch reach. To me, that doesn't make too much sense.
0: Right.
10: Let me hang on here as we're talking here. Let me double-check that. Sebastian Fedora reach. That doesn't make any sense at all to me.
0: Yeah, 68. Wait a minute. I know I wrote that story, and I think I compared the reach and whatnot. And
10: okay, no. I double checked that. No, it's 80. I figured as much. Yeah,
0: right.
10: There you go.
0: Yeah, 88
10: reach.
0: Yeah.
10: So it's 80, and Boots is 74. So yeah, that makes a lot more sense.
0: Right. So does Boots have to be Joe Frazier? This is my last question because we got to close out the show. But you know, does he turn Joe Frazier in this fight, or does he turn Marvin Hagler and kind of go Fedora into a fight in the telephone booth?
10: Oh yeah, he has to get inside. He has to go, if you want to call it the Joe Frazier mode, in terms of, you know, where Frazier certainly got inside of Ali's reach to turn around and have the kind of impact he had on Ali. It's the same thing. And the only thing is, and I'm just going to go with God bless him, an all-time great Joe Frazier, but Boots is a better athlete. Boots has more athletic skills. He has more boxing skills than Joe Frazier. Joe Frazier, again, was a very much...

0: other than maybe appearances and things like that in Philly, I don't think the Philadelphia boxing fans are going to be seeing Boots in Philadelphia anytime soon.
1: Okay. No matter what.
0: He's outgrown this market. I mean, there's no... Yeah. I mean, I would like to think... I mean, this is... You know and I know what the deal is, Chris. This is an Eagle City. I mean, I know the Phillies are playing right this afternoon against the Mets and all that. I know Jaylen Brown's come to the Sixers, and I'm excited about that. I'm excited about the Sixers having a possibility of winning an NBA championship. The Flyers are growing. But this is a Philadelphia Eagles town.
1: Yeah.
0: And people would drop everything to watch the Eagles play tiddlywinks. You know? It's not a boxing town anymore. It's producing great talent. Still produces immense town, incredible town, but it doesn't, you know, in terms of fight fans. I mean, Chris, we're a rare, rare breed,
1: you know, right? We're the last of that sport,
0: in terms of keeping track of things as much as we can, and it's the position that the sport itself has placed itself in. And believe me, every year when I address the crowd at our BWAA awards dinner, I say the same thing. And we've watched, you know, through the years of where the sport has gone, and regardless of me, you know, preaching to, you know, to purple, blue, and pink in the face, you know, they want to continue to do all the things that they do to sabotage themselves. You know,
1: yeah.
0: I will say
1: I have to end it right here because...
0: Let me finish with this real quick.
1: Go ahead.
0: Watch for Zuffa because they will be... They are the new boogeyman of the whole sport. They will be taking over. Zuffa Boxing will be taking over.
1: Okay. And on that note, you're right. And I'll bring that up next time we talk. Ladies and gentlemen, we are at the denouement, the end. I hope I said that right. At the end of today's show. Thanks for Joe. Joe, thank you as always. I want to thank OJ. I want to thank Cliff Brown. I want to thank my man Jeremiah White III. We learned so much today, but we've got to go. So we'll see you all next week on 900 AM, 96.1 FM, WURD. Stay tuned for my man, Michael Cord. 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

0: I started talking and just realized that I muted myself. So let's rewind and start all over again. And it goes like this. Anytime you hear Flavor Flav say, come on, we come on just like this, without being muted, by the way. This is the Radio Courtroom with Attorney Michael X. It's a revolutionary program with a revolutionary attorney. Welcome to the revolution. And while the revolution will not be televised, it is on the radio, right here on the radio, in fact. By the way, we call this the Radio Courtroom because I'm yours truly, Attorney Michael X. And because I'm an attorney and attorneys do their courtroom thing and I'm on the radio, you guessed it, we bring it all together and call it the Radio Courtroom. In fact, I always tell people that this is not merely radio conversation. Most important, it's radio confrontation. And in regard to that courtroom component of the Radio Courtroom name, we talk about criminal law and civil law. We talk about family law and administrative law. We talk about estates law and real estate law. We talk about tax law and parking law. And I got to tell you, folks, you need to hear what I'm going to say about the Philadelphia Parking Authority. So get your pens and pads out to hear all about that. I just mentioned the different legal aspects that I deal with, which is why we call this the Radio Courtroom. But I want to be clear, it's not just law-related stuff we deal with. We also deal with cultural stuff and political stuff and historical stuff and current events. In other words, we talk about anything you want to talk about. Why? Because every time I'm on as the host, you're on as the co-host. Here's how you do your co-host job. You pick up the phone, you dial 215-634-8065. 215-634-8065. Toll free, 866-361-0900. Once again, 866-361-0900. And again, we'll talk about anything and everything you want to talk about. As you know, we also have regularly scheduled guests come on to enlighten you about what you need to be enlightened about. And before we get to our guests, in fact, before we get to our callers, let me explain something that folks really need to be enlightened about. And when I say really need, you know, they say that the road to hell is paved with good intentions. You all know about the attack organization, ATAC, Avenging the Ancestors Coalition. We're the group that was founded nearly a quarter century ago, 24 years ago, in June of 2002. And our mission, and I do mean mission because the ancestors gave it to us, our mission was to avenge them, and to avenge them by making sure that their story is told at Six and Market, America's first White House, which is officially called the President's House, and also we call it, in attack, the Slavery Memorial. So most of you, if not all of you, know the background story. We fought for 8 years, from 2002 to 2010, and on December 15, 2010 was the grand opening of the first, I repeat, the first slavery memorial of its kind on federal property in the history of the United States of America. We made history. Correction, you made history, because you were then, as you are now, a member of ATTAC. This is our new button. This is one of our original buttons, but it all says the same, attack, ATAC. So we fought that good fight for 8 years. We won in 2010. Everything was great until it wasn't. It was great for 15 years until January of 2025, when the guy in the White House decided that anything that pertains to black people, he was against. He issued dozens and dozens and dozens of executive orders in January of 2025. Everyone that pertained to black people was anti-black. It was anti-DEI, anti-critical race theory, anti-affirmative action, anti-civil rights, just anti-black. So we knew what was coming. Then we fast forward to March of 2025, when the guy in the White House says, hey, I'm looking around the country, I see these federal historical sites, and I don't like them. And basically what he was saying was this. He didn't like them because they were too black. They were telling the story of slavery. He didn't like that. That's March of 2025. Fast forward to May of 2025. He gets his Interior Department secretary, a guy named Doug Burgum, to specifically target Six and Market. And you know the rest. After that, January 22 of this year, he sends thugs from the White House, from D.C., from wherever, to rip the 34 interpretive panels off the wall. The interpretive panels were the heart and soul of that site. Because anytime you go to a museum, there's written information. You look at stuff, artifacts, you have no idea what you're looking at. It's the interpretive panels, interpretive information that enlightens you about what it is. So when you take those panels out, you take the heart and soul out. And that's why I did it. We went to court. We won. Big shout out to Madam Mayor Sherelle Parker and the City Law Department. They filed the initial preliminary injunction. My group, ATTAC, A-T-A-C, Avenging the Ancestors Coalition, along with another great group, a Black tour guide group. You need to find out more about them. It's called the Black Journey. If you want to know more about Black history in Philadelphia, Google the Black Journey and schedule a tour with them. They are walking encyclopedias of African-American history, and they're all young Black people, powerful stuff. So attacking the Black Journey, we filed as friends of the court. We submitted amicus curiae briefs. In other words, we joined in with the city, and the city had a great legal argument. It's kind of complicated, but it gets into something called the Administrative Procedures Act of 1946, which basically says this: when the federal government and the city government together manage or supervise certain property, that there can be no unilateral action by either. What does that mean? That means just as the city can't do anything to the site without conferring with the federal government, the federal government can't do anything to the site without conferring with the city. That's exactly what the federal government did on January 22 of 2026. If we went to court, we won. President's Day, February 16, 2026. Unfortunately, that victory was short-lived because a lot of stuff happened in between, but suffice it to say, on June 18, the Third Circuit Court of Appeals ruled against us. Let me quickly wrap this up because we've got to get to our callers, and I noticed that one of my favorite callers, Mr. Charles from New Jersey, is on the line. So let me do this in 30 seconds, then get to Mr. Charles, a wise, wise man. You ought to hear from him every time he calls. So give me 30 seconds. So the Third Circuit Court of Appeals ruled against us on June 18. Very recently, in fact, a few days ago, about a week ago or so, there was a final ruling, kind of sort of final, but not really. But there was a ruling that allowed the White House to, just 3 or 4 days ago, to come in and remove the remaining 16 of the 34 panels that had been restored and put up garbage, absolute garbage. I taught. In the history department, the African studies department, and a hip hop course at Temple University. And in my role as an adjunct professor, if my students had given me the type of garbage, trash, nonsense that's written on those new panels that the dump administration put on those walls, I would have given them an F minus, because that's the lowest you can go. F plus, F minus. I'm giving them F minus. In terms of historical accuracy, if a student submitted a paper like that, they would fail because it was absolute trash. It wasn't what the real history was in America back in the 17, 1800s. It's what a racist in the White House in 2026 wants the history of the 17 and 1800s to be. A frightening concept. Long story short, and I'm going to wrap this up, but I'm going to come back because I got to get to Mr. Charles. Many people are thinking, okay, Mike, if the federal government did what it did and the court seemed to have ruled against in its favor and against us, and by the way, I'm going to explain why the case is not over. Even though that new BS is up, it's not over. In the same way that a court allowed it to be put up, a court can allow it to be pulled down. Take the trash down and put the truth back up. So I'll tell you later why the case is not over. I'll tell you later in the show what's being done to still win this case. But the key thing I want to tell you is that many people have offered suggestions in the meantime. They said, hey, Mike, what's the problem? If the federal government owns that site, it's a simple solution. Why don't you simply take those 34 interpretive panels that told the truth, the whole truth and nothing but the truth about that site, and put it on city property, or put it on state property, or put it on private property. That might sound good to people who say it, but the people who say it are not lawyers and don't understand the law. For us as attorneys to do what people are suggesting would be the dumbest thing that a lawyer can do in a case like this. I'll tell you why in just a few minutes. But first, we got to get you to call us. Folks have dialed 215-634-8065, 215-634-8065. They also dialed 866-361-0900. That's 866-361-0900. So let me put a pin in what I was just talking about concerning the slave memorial, and let's go to New Jersey and talk to Mr. Charles, one of my favorite callers. Mr. Charles, how are you today? And how can we help you, or how can you help us?
1: Fine, brother. How are you? I hear you saying something about the black people.
0: Mm-hmm.
1: I want my people. If you got a pencil, get a pencil.
0: Yes, sir. Yes, sir.
1: And get your Bible, Revelation chapter 1, verse 12, 13, and 14.
0: Mm-hmm.
1: 12, 13, and 14. And you read it, you find out Jesus was black. You just got off the wall.
0: I love it. You know, I love it.
1: Put a reefer in his mouth, he looked just like a hippie.
0: It's funny you say it, because I wrote an article a couple years ago in the Tribune and said that if he walked the planet today, the man that people call Jesus, you think it was Bob Marley, you think it was a Rastafarian, you think it was Mumia Abu-Jamal, just like that. But please continue, Mr. Charles.
1: But he our people that we can go easy to get brainwashed.
0: Yes, sir. Yes, sir.
1: You read that Bible, that's your Bible.
0: Mm.
1: You read 12, 13, and 14, you'll find out that he's black. He was black. Matter of fact, most of the people back in them days were black anyway.
0: And Mr. Charles, you hit it on the head regarding the Bible. Folks believe that. But think about the climate where people live. The climate was such that if you had blonde hair and blue eyes and pale skin, you'd have sun cancer from the ultraviolet rays within 24 hours. You had to have a brownish type skin and thick hair to live in that environment. But please continue, sir.
1: Yes, brother. You know, somebody got to wake us up,
0: mm-hmm,
1: you know, because
0: mm-hmm.
1: We are the most divided people in the world.
0: Amen. Let me say that. Amen.
1: We're the most divided people in the world. The Christian, the Muslim, the Baptist, the everybody, the Masons, everybody gets each other.
0: Mm.
1: All we got to do is unite. You know, anybody going to take your believers? Just unite. Mm.
0: Just unite. I love it.
1: Yeah, unite. You find out we can go a long way, and nobody can stop us. So that's all I have to say, brother. Thank you for letting me get my little saying in there.
0: And that's a lot that you said in a short period of time, Mr. Charles. Thank you for listening. More important, sir, thank you for calling. Please continue to call. We appreciate you. And we appreciate the other folks who are trying to get in. We'll get to everybody. That number again, or better stated, those numbers again are 215-634-8065, 215-634-8065, toll free, 866-361-0900. Time now is 1:20. We got to take a commercial break in about a minute and a half, 2 minutes. So let me squeeze in the point I was making before we heard those powerful words from Mr. Charles. And by the way, just for the record, there was a time when I would kind of debate with people about religious stuff. But I no longer do that, because I realize that you can only debate on factual stuff. You can't debate on belief stuff. And that's what religion is. Religion is not based on facts. It's based on what you believe in. So if I'm debating you about whether or not 2 + 2 = 4, we can just get 2 items, 1, 2, get 2 more items, 1, 2, and we put them all together. And I prove to you that that's 4. But if I say that Christianity is correct, and you say Judaism is correct, if I say Islam is correct, and you say that Buddhism is correct, well, it's no way you can prove any of those. So you just go back and forth, expressing your opinion. So even though I have my own position on religions and what one religion in particular did to brainwash black people, one religion in particular that was used by the white man to justify slavery, I'm not going to go there. I'm just saying that for me, I don't debate people about religion because religion is based on belief. Religion is based on opinion. But I will debate you on facts. We can talk about which team had the best record in the NFL last year. We'll just look at the results from last season. See which team won most. See which team lost the fewest. And then you make that argument. So I don't debate or even really discuss anymore public religion because it's a no-win situation. Having said that, folks, got to take a commercial break. We'll be right back. I got to get any information about why people in Philly got to stop saying that we in attack and we in the Black journey and we in connection with the city government ought to find a new spot for the slave memorial at 6th and Market. That's a dangerous thing to say. Don't say it. I'll explain why when we come back. WURD 900 AM, WURD 96.1 FM.
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0: No doubt, that's exactly what it is, Progressive Black Talk Media. We're going to get in just a couple minutes to City Commissioner Chairman Omar Sabir, but you know, on the Radio Courtroom Show, it's always ladies first. Having said that, let's go to line one in North Philly and talk to Sheila. Sheila, how can we help you, or how can you help us?
13: Yes, I hope you can help me, Mike. The reason why I was calling, so number one, the first question I had to ask you, can't we go down there and cover it up with some plastic bags?
0: Great question. The answer is no. Thank you, Sheila, for asking. One person already got threatened with arrest for doing something similar at the site. Another person wasn't arrested, but did get a citation. And I'm so glad, Sheila, you asked that, because there's a law that these new Nazi type federal agents at the site are using to try to enforce what they say is vandalism at the site. What they do is they say, if you put anything up at the site, a paper clip on the wall, that constitutes, in their technical interpretation, vandalism. And they can either issue you a $305 citation, or they can arrest you. So we're warning people, do not put anything up. By the way, I'm part of a group of pro bono attorneys. We're representing everybody who gets a citation or gets arrested. But the best way to beat a case is not have a case. So we encourage people not to post anything at the site. In the meantime, we're in court maybe as soon as early next week with one woman, a white female psychologist, who simply took an 8.5 by 11 regular sheet of paper, and it simply had some of the same information that was on the 34 panels. It wasn't any damage or anything, just scotch tape, put it up on the wall. She received a $305 citation and could have gotten arrested. So no, don't do that. Stay tuned, and attack through lawyers will tell people what they can do and cannot do. But I'm glad you asked that, Sheila. Don't stop. Anything else you want to add?
13: Yes, I want to ask you one more question, Mr. Mike. My son got arrested in March because he went to work early. He left to go work early. So he was sitting. He had a key to get into his job. He was just sitting in there waiting for his time to, you know, for him to be able to start work, because he works out of town. So he traveled real far to get there. What had happened was the cops came in there, told him to come out of there. They wanted, he said he wouldn't go out there. He said, Mom, I couldn't go out there because they would have shot me. So I was seeing if I can get a lawyer for him, but they still have incarcerated. And they want him to pay for matches that he did not destroy in the jail.
0: Yeah, it's a couple things. One, I'm glad you didn't give me all of the details of the case, because you don't know who's listening. In fact, you do know who's listening. Police officers listen to my show. DAs listen to my show. Judges. So I don't want you to say anything that's going to incriminate you. I got to tell you that it has to be more. And obviously there is more to it than what you just said, because if it was just that, the cops would suffer a multi-billion dollar lawsuit if they arrested somebody based on that. So it's obviously more. 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I can find out if a lawyer has been appointed on your case and make sure that your son is directed to that person, or I can even see what's going on from the docket sheet and give you some information. 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And be patient on awaiting a response. Many people think that when I offer free... I know you will. You sound like that person, Sheila, but there have been people who called up the radio show, and I do what I'm doing with you now. I give them information, and they'll call me back the next Saturday and say, hey, I called you three times. I emailed you three times. I'm like, first of all, I'm not your lawyer. Second of all, I'm not a public defender. And third of all, what do you think I was doing all week? Smoking cigarettes, watching soap operas in the middle of the day? I'm running around nonstop. But you are not that type. You will be patient. Email me. I'll get all the information you need. And thank you, Sheila, for raising that important legal issue and also raising the other issue about posting stuff at Six and Market. Thank you very much, Sheila. Great call. Don't be a stranger. Please continue to listen, and please continue to call. That's why I say ladies first when it comes to WRD, at least on my show. We hear enough from the men. We need to hear some profound stuff from the women, as we just did. Speaking of some profound stuff, nothing is more profound when it comes to power for Black people. Nothing is more profound than voting. Brother Malcolm talked about the ballot or the bullet. Well, nobody's talking right now, at least publicly, about the bullet, but we're all talking about the ballot. Nobody talks about it better than Chairman City Commissioner Omar Sabir. How are you today, Mr. Chairman?
14: Hey, I'm doing great, man. It's always a pleasure to be rejoined with our WRD family, and thanks for having me.
0: Oh, my pleasure, and thank you for, we had the call with you last week. You were doing your Cheney thing, as you always do, and you even blessed us by having President Aaron Walton on, so we got two for one thanks to that call, and people are beginning to see and hear the greatness of historic Cheney University. Having said that, Mr. Commissioner, you know how we often start the show. People say, hey, Black people have had the right, at least Black men have had the right since the 15th Amendment. And then we had in 1965, the Voting Rights Act. And despite all that, nothing has changed. Why should I vote? What's your response?
14: My response is that is a lie.
0: I love it when you say it. I think the first time, Mr. Commissioner, you said that's a damn lie. So I love it. I love it. Keep going.
14: Yeah, I mean, it's a lie. And one of the things that we got to think about, too, is like, you know, as we look at things that are occurring inside our community, you know, no one can escape racism, right? It's a thing that's embedded in our country. And if you don't believe me, think about people like Oprah Winfrey, Jay-Z, the billionaire
0: class, right? Great point.
14: They don't even have a Black Wall Street or a place that they can go to that they're own. They don't have their own supermarket. They don't have their own stores. They don't have their own neighborhoods, right? And it's not happening just by accident. I mean, everybody's catching hell if you're Black in this country. And that has always been something that's been going on in our country. And so now, you're speaking directly really to the Black Americans to really understand your place, and that this work that has to be done, and this fight can never stop. And the moment when you surrender and you say, you know what, I don't want to do anything no more. I just want to sit back home and just sit with my head between my toes. Don't work like that. You're surrendering. And never in our history country have we surrendered. So we're asking you to step up, and we ask you the least that you can do. It's the very least that you can do.
0: Mr. Commissioner, let's talk more about November 3rd. What positions are up on the ballot? But more specifically, let me just go back to the point that you made. And I love it when you say that for folks who say nothing has changed, that that's a lie. Because if you ask those very same folks, would you rather be Black in America in 2026 or 1926? Would you rather be Black in America in 1926 or 1826? So you can see there's been changes. Has it been the revolution overnight? Of course not. But if you say that voting hasn't changed anything, you are a liar. Having said that, now let's speak about the truth. So what's the deal with the upcoming election? Many people think that it's only one election every 4 years. You break it down and say that there's one every 6 months or even more frequently. So talk to us about, one, how often there are elections, and two, what's on the ballot November 3rd?
14: Sure. I mean, so we said that, you know, every 6 months there's an election, right? Sometimes they're more frequent, right? We're just seeing how there's going to be a special election, right, where a prominent United States senator had died, and then we said, well, we're going to appoint her his sister.
0: Wow.
14: She's United States senator, and that's going to happen inside of a special election.
0: Every 6 months,
14: but then sometimes you have those special elections.
0: Great point.
14: Where the incumbent can't fill out their term, and, you know, they elect someone. But as you can see, the power of the governor just said, hey, I want to appoint this man's sister.
0: Great point.
14: Don't know what the qualifications are, but just because his sister, that's the qualification. And it's like, you know, people may be upset, but they put the work in to have the control, to have the authority to do that.
0: Yes.
14: So
0: if
14: you want these things for your community, you got to put the work in, right, until the victor goes to spoils. So if you want the spoils, right, take over the United States House, which we can do. Take over the United States Senate, which we can do. You can take over your state senators, your state representatives, take advantage of it. This is what you want. Nothing's stopping you. And that's the thing. That's the beauty about our, that's the beauty about our democracy. We're not being faced with what our ancestors had to deal with.
15: Yes. Somebody taking,
14: you know, a month of your salary. Somebody firing you from
15: your job. Yes.
14: You know, somebody doing all these kind of crazy things. And not just, and the funny thing about it is, it was so bad to make black people vote. If you were white and you helped somebody out, a black person on the vote, they would bomb your house and kill you.
15: Very true. Very true.
14: So, I mean, it, you know, so we don't have those barriers now. So let's take advantage of the freedoms that we have, like Dr. King spoke about.
15: I love the way you break it down. Speaking of breaking it down, Mr. Commissioner, so what's on the ballot coming up in November?
14: So we have the governor's race. We also have all members of the state representatives. That's your state rep. And you have half of the state Senate, and then you have the ballot questions. So again, we don't know exactly what those ballot questions are as we get closer to the election. But again, you know, it's like some people may say, well, what I got to go out to vote for? I know our sitting governor is winning by about 30, 40 points. My point don't matter. But what happens is every election, right, when you vote, you're voting for your community. So it's a referendum. Do these people care about their community? Should I for their community? Should I give funding for them? Should I do anything for them? Do these people care about their community? And people sort of look at these vote total numbers and say, okay, you know what?
15: Yes.
14: Came out, they voted.
15: Yes.
14: Guess what? I'm going to give them resources. So if you don't like any of the candidates, right? I understand that. I'm not asking you to make a choice, but I'm asking you at least vote on the ballot questions. You can say yes or no. And most of the time, it's some sort of law change. It's whether or not
15: we
14: spend certain resources on certain things.
15: Yes.
14: You're a taxpaying dollar. Should we establish a commission? It's asking you, the voters, okay? It's a referendum. It's a question. What should we do? This is what they're asking you. And are you going to at least just say yes or no? All you got to do. I don't like none of the candidates, whatever. Okay, fine. Okay, fine. Yes or no on the ballot question. As we get closer, we'll share those ballot questions with you. But it's very important that you don't have a neighborhood full of people who are not super voters. Super voters will give your community resources. It's proven. No one can tell me anything different. Let's have a conversation.
15: I love the way you describe this as a referendum, because that's exactly what it is. It doesn't matter who's on the ballot. Doesn't matter what's on the ballot. The elected officials would look at which neighborhood voted, which neighborhood didn't vote. So I love the way you broke it down. I think that that term you use, referendum, is right on point. Before we wrap up this interview, as we do every week, Mr. Commissioner, if folks want more information, is there a website, is there a phone number, is there an email address, how do they get more info?
14: Sure. So our website is vote.fella.gov, vote.fella.gov. And you get all the information that you need. Voter registration deadline is October the 19th. The deadline for you to apply for your vote by mail ballot is October the 27th. Those are technical deadlines, but the intelligent deadlines, do it right now. Make your plan right now. And we're also kicking off a whole series of events. We're kicking off 10 summertime events. We're going to have a DJ. We're going to have music. We're going to have food. So the first one we're kicking off is this Thursday at 56 in Lancaster from 4 to 6. Come on out. We're going to have entertainment for the children. We're going to have music. We're going to have free food. It's going to have giveaways. So it's going to be nice for you to come on out. Have any questions that you need. You can check your voter registration, get registered, whatever it is you need to do. We will be here. So every week we're going to be at a different satellite election office all across the city of Philadelphia. So you get more information, have some fun. And let's step up for democracy. Now is the time. My time is now.
15: You heard from Mr. Commissioner Omar Sabir, the Philadelphia City Commissioner's office. He told you not only to vote based on the rights that your ancestors were murdered for, that's the 15th Amendment back in 1870, but also for music, DJ, and food. You can't beat that. Mr. Commissioner, thank you very much. We look forward to hearing from you next week. Final 10 seconds, Mr. Commissioner. I understand you have a popular show on a certain black-owned radio station. Spend 10 seconds talking about that.
14: Sure, every Saturday at 8 a.m. sharp, 8 a.m. to 9 a.m., we are on WRD. We're answering all your questions. We're providing information. And we're not just talking about lectures, but we're talking about you know, popular culture. We're talking about everything. It's a very interesting show, I believe. But please, feel free every Saturday at 8 a.m., 8 a.m., 9 a.m., conversations with the commissioner. And hopefully, one Saturday, we will have Michael Court on there.
15: Great minds think alike. I was about to say, as you wrapped it up, Mr. Commissioner, that word on the street is that Denzel Washington is going to be on your show either next week or the following week. So but we'll find
14: Denzel
15: out.
14: Washington. I'll take Michael Court over Denzel
15: I love it. I love it. I love it. Mr. Commissioner Omar Sabir, thank you for sharing the information you do with the audience and everything you do for the community. Great stuff from the commissioner. Folks, we got to take a break. We'll be right back. 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
23: 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Throughout history, we have recognized the importance of protecting it. This is our shared heritage. 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
15: You know, I love the fact that the production staff here at WURD created that courtroom aura, where when you walk into the courtroom, it's lawyers off to the side talking to each other, defendants and other folks talking to each other, and then it's that buzz going on in the courtroom. I don't know how WRD's production staff was able to replicate that, but they did perfectly. And you notice when I come back on after commercial break and it talks about the radio courtroom, it gives that courtroom vibe. Very well done, WRD's production staff. Also, you heard a commercial about knowing your rights. WRD asked me a couple of weeks ago to record at least, what, five or six of them, and we're broadcasting them every single day. So listen closely every time you hear about knowing your rights. You also need to know the number to call in order to get on this show, and that number is 215-634-8065, 215-634-8065, toll free, 866-361-0900. Having said that, let's go to Germantown and talk to Reverend Joe on line two. Reverend Joe, how can we help you, or how can you help us?
26: Well, good afternoon, Michael Court. I called to tell you to stay strong.
15: Thank you, sir.
26: 1990, my wife and I and a few people from the church, we went to Egypt.
15: Mm-hmm.
26: I asked the tour guide, I said, who who built the pyramids, he told us, he didn't know us. Oh, no. And then another man, he can't lie to me like that. That's what we're suffering from, lies and misinformation. They told us in school, Mr. Charles and I, I'll be 88 in 2 months.
0: Wow.
26: I'm the same age. They told me in school that the slaves had a good time in their houses. They were treated
0: Yes, sir. Yes, sir.
26: It was treated well. It dressed well. Some more lies. So why try to find a new spot for the slave memorial and keep on lying? The Trump folks is lying. So you keep doing what you're doing. That's why we're in the shape we're in today, because we don't know the truth of what happened or who we are.
0: Very well said. And by the way, you misspoke, Reverend Joe. You talked about being in your 80s. The way you look, act, walk, and talk, I figure you were 53 years old.
26: Oh, thank you, Doc.
0: Very well done. Keep up the great work. We know that you're a senior. We know you're an elder, and we appreciate all the support you provide, not only to WRD, but to the Black community and to ATTAC. We really appreciate you. Great stuff from Reverend Joe. I'm going to jump in terms of the order of callers, because you know the rules here, ladies first, and we do have Rick in Germany, but we got Renee in Whistle Glen, and Renee is a woman, and Rick is a man, and ladies first on the Radio Courtroom Show. Renee in West Oak Lane, how can we help you, or how can you help us?
1: Yeah, good afternoon, Michael X Court, and Word People. And Mike, I just want to compliment you again on the Superman work that you're doing. Like I said, I'm Lois Lane. I know who the real Superman and the real people are, okay?
0: Yes.
1: I want to compliment Omar Shamir about what he said about voting. And it's like this, Michael. I can communicate with you without saying a word because action speaks louder. And I just want to say what the commissioner said about action. We have to get out there, like, and find out who you're voting for, understand what these people are about, what they have done in the past, and go to, like you say, rallies and events. This is how we can participate and help about the situation, what we're up against with this president and the Antichrist people that's following them, because that's what we're dealing with. But I just wanted to say, compliment the commissioner on what he said about action, about how people can get involved. Mm-hmm. The least littlest thing you do, like you said, Mike, attending rallies, joining ATTAC, becoming a member, is participating with Word, keeping this radio station.
0: Yes.
1: There's so many things we can do as people, even if it's the littlest thing you can do. Just your time and your energy means a lot. So I just wanted to put that out there, and everybody have a good Saturday.
0: And you put it out very well, as you always do. Thank you, Renee, West Oak Lane, Line 1, for calling in, for chiming in, and for adding some words of wisdom. Speaking of words of wisdom, let's travel all the way to Germany and speak to Rick. Rick is calling from Germany and is on Line 3. Rick, how can we help you, or how can you help us?
2: Good day, Brother Mike.
0: Very good day to you, sir.
2: I called because I wanted to know about your Pan-Africanism and your hope that one day Africa will be united. Do you have that hope as a Pan-Africanist?
0: And I'm glad you added the part at the end. People need to know that I'm not only a Pan-Africanist, I'm a Pan-African socialist. And we talk about Pan-Africanism. All we're saying is that the 55 countries on the continent of Africa, I hope, would come together as a united front. Many people mistakenly think that Africa is a country. No, Africa is not a country, it's a continent. But ideologically speaking, I wish Africa were a country, and a country that promoted the interest of Black people. In Libya, they had Muammar Gaddafi, who many people believe was assassinated because he talked about bringing all the African countries together as a Pan-African entity. But you see what happened to him. So, yes, I support that. For me, that's the solution to the problem afflicting Africa. Before you go, Rick, what do you think about Pan-Africanism as a good thing or a bad thing?
2: I think if you could just get 40 of the 54 countries united and on the same page, you could build a better Africa, and we could would have a place to call a homeland there in America, and dual citizenship
15: Yes, I love it. Keep talking. Yes, yes, yes.
2: Brother man.
15: Great stuff, great stuff. I got to tell you, speaking of great stuff, I love the fact that our callers are so intelligent. I said there were 55 countries in Africa. Rick added toward the end 54. There's a debate regarding that. Many say that Rick is right. There are 54. But there's another country, and when we go, if we have time, maybe after the commercial break, I'll go into it, that is not recognized by the international community as an independent nation. So if that is not recognized as an independent nation, then it's not 55. Instead, it's 54. So, folks, if right now you want to know what the, for example, when we talk about international stuff, we're talking about the UN. If you want to know what the United Nations thinks, they say 54, but some historians make the argument that it's technically 55. But let's stick with Rick's 54, because that's the official number. The 55 is a debatable number. Let me see if I can squeeze in one more person before our commercial break, and let's go and speak with Olanian. Olanian, how can we help you, or how can you help us?
3: Hello. Hi, is this, you can hear me, or can you hear me?
15: Loud and clear.
3: Oh, great. You have a very interesting show, and I'm trying to keep my mind on where I started when I started listening to the show. And I definitely want to just say the name Ibrahim Touré of Burkina Faso. Anyway, let's talk about what I really wanted to talk about. You said something earlier about beliefs and how you will, you know, talk to people about beliefs, and there are things that can't be proven. I agree with that. Beliefs are good, but what built them? Often beliefs were predicated on what's known as forced conversions of not only black people, but also
15: Native
3: Americans.
15: And I'm glad you mentioned that, Olanian, because it's one thing to try to convert me by talking to me. It's another thing by converting me at the barrel of the gun. That ain't cool, but I'll give you the final word. Go ahead.
3: That's how it happened.
15: And that's exactly how it happened. Yes.
3: Blacks who did not accept European religious beliefs, they were given the worst jobs. You know, having babies used as bait for alligators. This was one reason why so many blacks switched from their African religion to religions of the Europeans.
15: Very true.
3: The conversion helped me to remain, of all things, Europe.
15: Peace. Very well said. First of all, Olanian, thank you for waiting patiently today. Number two, thank you for your financial support of WRD and other black entities. And number three, thank you for saying what you just said about forced conversions. That is so very true. Profound stuff from Olanian and all our callers. Folks, got to take a break. When we come back, we're going to travel all the way to Florida and speak to Ken. But first, that break. 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
6: You say you'd never give in to a meltdown. 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
7: Aisle 3.
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0: 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I want to kind of squeeze in, to the extent that I can, the information I started sharing with you earlier in the show about why the suggestion by many people, none of whom are lawyers, is that, hey, for attack in the city and the group called the Black Journey, these non-lawyers have a suggestion. They say instead of making a big deal out of keeping all the stuff at Six and Market President's House, why don't we simply move it to city-owned property or state-owned property or private property? Here's why that's a very bad idea. When we first went into court, we went in under the city's motion for a preliminary injunction. Preliminary injunction is simply where, in a case like this, you're asking the federal district court judge to enjoin somebody. Enjoin, which leads to the word injunction, simply means to compel them to stop doing something or to compel them to do something. So when you seek a petition for a preliminary injunction, you have to prove to the court that if the court doesn't do what you want the court to do, then you will suffer irreparable harm. That's the legal term, irreparable harm. So, hey, judge, we need you to stop the Trump administration from removing the 34 panels, because if you don't stop them from doing it, we, the city, we, attack, and we, the Black Journey, and the people of Philadelphia will suffer irreparable harm. The response from the Trump administration is that, no, they won't suffer irreparable harm. And here's what Trump says, because they can take the stuff at the 6th and Market Street site and put it somewhere else in Philly on city property, put it somewhere else in Philly on state property, put it somewhere else in Philly on private property. So Trump, correction, Dump says there are other places it can go. It doesn't have to go to Sixth and Market. So people today who are suggesting that it goes somewhere else don't understand what a motion for a preliminary injunction is. They don't understand what we lawyers mean when we talk about irreparable harm. The reason why the stuff has to stay at Sixth and Market is that there's only one place in Philadelphia where Blacks were enslaved on federal property. That's Sixth and Market. There's only one place in Philly where President George Washington enslaved Black people. That was at Sixth and Market. There's only one place in Philly where the first White House was located where Black people were enslaved. That's Sixth and Market. So no, we can't talk about an alternate site. At least not now. And that's why I tell people when they make that suggestion, that's factually premature and legally suicidal. It's legally suicidal because it plays right into the hands of the Trump administration's arguments. It's factually premature because the case is not over. We can still, as the city is doing, petition for an en banc hearing. That means the ruling that was against us was simply by a three-judge panel on the Third Circuit. But we can still ask for an en banc or full court rehearing. That's for the entire 14 members. And it doesn't stop there in terms of our option. If we decide we want to, we can appeal to the U.S. Supreme Court, something called a petition for allowance of appeal, aliquotter. That's available. And there's a third option that I can't really go into detail right now, but trust me, there's a third legal option. So until we exhaust our remedies, until we finish with the last possible argument in court, then if we're forced to, we might have to talk about an alternate site. But right now, to talk about an alternate site is factually premature and legally suicidal. So don't do it. But what you need to do is to keep your dial locked right here, right now. There's a gentleman by the name of Matt Hall with a group called Old City Remembers. And when you talk about people power, when you talk about people standing up to a government and showing creative resistance, you're talking about Old City Remembers. And I know Matt is too modest to take credit for himself, but yeah, you're talking about Matt. So Matt, first of all, how are you doing today?
1: I'm doing great.

0: Great, thanks. How are you?
1: I'm doing great because we have you on the show. First of all, Matt, just spend about 30 seconds or so talking about yourself and then spend more time. What is Old City Remembers? What is it doing at Six and Market? And why is it doing it at Six and Market?
0: Yeah, sure thing. I am a resident of Old City. I live just a couple blocks away from the site. And when all this was going down back in January, this is when ICE was really active in Minnesota. And I was just so inspired by the ordinary people standing up there. And I thought, this is happening in my backyard. This is my turn. So I hypothesized that my neighbors would feel the same. And sure enough, they have. So what Old City Remembers is just this grassroots group of people who live in Philly, or even sometimes tourists come in to take shifts as well. And we stand on the site and we read the text aloud of the original panels that have been removed. And we invite visitors to the site to join us in the reading, both, you know, as an act of education and as an act of resistance.
1: You know, in terms of what Old City Remembers is doing, Matt, there's good news and bad news. The good news is that you're doing something creative and ingenious. The bad news that I didn't think of it. I wish I had thought about this. Like, wow, send people to the site and read aloud what the original panel said. That was ingenious. How is that going? How many people are involved? How often are you doing it? And what can other folks do to help?
0: Yeah, great. We'll start with the last one first. The thing that you can do to help folks can do is just go to oldcityremembers.com. There's a really brief sort of training onboarding process, and you can get involved. You can get access to these materials and join us, because we could always use more people. We have by my count, almost 550 people have passed the quiz. They're sort of ready to take shifts. I don't have a strong count of how many people have actually taken shifts, but sure, you know, well over 100 by this point. And lately, we've been averaging between 30 and 40 hours a week on site. We'd love to maintain that, keep going strong, so we can always use more help.
1: You will get more help. I am telling you now publicly, and the entire listening audience at ATTAC, Avenging the Answers Coalition, we're going to be collaborating with you, and
0: yes,
1: we're going to find folks to stand there with you. Let me ask you this, Matt. Let me play the devil's advocate. Why do you, as a white man, care about this? This is some old stuff from the 1700s. You can still go about your daily life, go to work, pay your bills. Why does this matter to you?
0: Well, that's for quite a number of reasons. One, this is all of our history. This is not just Black history. This is my history.
1: I love it.
0: We lived in Philadelphia. We played an important part, actually, in the founding of the abolition movement. Like Pennsylvania founded the first abolition society in the United States. That's part of our American history that we can be proud of. There's also dark parts of our history that we need to be aware of and can't deny, can't ignore. There's also, like, I have benefited from my whiteness for no good fault of my own, no responsibility of my own, right? And also, it wasn't all that long ago. Like, I'm 45. Mm-hmm. My grandmother was born in 1898, Jim Crow.
1: Wow.
0: Like, it's not that long ago, right?
1: I love the way you, over my right shoulder, as opposed to Malcolm X, and Malcolm always talked about making it plain. And Matt, you made it very plain. I appreciate your response. Let's do this, Matt. We don't have a whole lot of time, and this show is called The Radio Courtroom. And in courtroom proceedings, there's often opportunity for a closing argument. So I'm going to give you 2 or 3 minutes for a closing argument to say whatever you need to say, add, repeat, something I might not have asked. So we'll give you that 2 minutes, that 3 minutes in just a couple seconds. But before we do that, if people want more information about Old City Remembers, give us that website. Let us know if you have a social media presence. Is there a phone number? Is there an email? Give us all the contact information you can before your closing argument.
0: You got it. The website is oldcityremembers.com. The email is oldcityremembers@gmail.com. And that's all we got. This is largely a one-person operation.
1: And that's great. It's funny because you kind of talk about that on your website and you say, hey, folks, be patient because we don't have like a staff of 500 that can call you back in 5 minutes. Matt, you're better than me because when ATTAC was first founded, I just become enraged when people said, hey, we tried to reach you 2 weeks ago. I'm like, damn it, I got a real job. I got other stuff to do. So I'm so glad you broke it down the way you did. Having said that, Matt, we really appreciate having you on. As I said, Attack and other groups will be reaching out to you to find out how we can get more information about what you're doing, how we can take that test that you talked about, which, by the way, is very easy. The information is right there, and how we can stand there and do exactly what you and the others are doing. But having said that, Matt, this is your 2 minute, 3 minute closing argument. Anything you want to add, repeat, or highlight, the microphone and camera are yours.
0: Thanks. I think I'll just reiterate that participating in this project, I think, is a really meaningful way to exercise our First Amendment rights under the Constitution. The Bill of Rights was signed into law while George Washington was residing at the president's house. And that very site is designated as a place for protected free speech activity, such as distributing flyers. The thing that we're doing now, since the new panels are up, we've updated our flyer so that it allows visitors to understand that what they're seeing is not what has been there for 16 years. It's brand new. And it gives them, it invites them to access the original text and actively compare that to what they're seeing now, and to think about why would a government want to make this swap out? And the police that have been on site recently attempted to challenge the distribution of those flyers, but it is very clearly protected under Section 36 of the Code of Federal Regulations. So we're going to keep doing it.
1: Well, I got to tell you, Matt, you sound like a lawyer. If I were the jury four person, I would give you exactly what you wanted, because you made an eloquent point. Before we wrap this up, for those who didn't hear it the first two times you mentioned it, give us that website and give us that email address.
0: OldCityRemembers.com is the website, and the email is oldcityremembers@gmail.com.
1: And folks, you will see Attack standing shoulder to shoulder with Old City Remembers. We appreciate what you're doing. In fact, it's funny, Matt, because when we have allies to join us like this, we say, okay, we have the Nat Turner contingent as part of Attack, and we have the John Brown contingent as part of groups like Old City Remembers. Matt, I really appreciate what you're doing in particular, but more important, what Old City Remembers is doing. It's a great public service. It's necessary, and kudos to you and the group. Thank you very much.
0: Thank you. And thanks to all of our volunteers who are out there listening. You all are the ones that make it happen.
1: Very well said. Great stuff from the founder of Old City Remembers, Matt Hall. Folks, we're up against the clock. We got to take commercial break shortly. Actually, not as quickly as I thought. We're going to have a guest coming on before we get our break. But I got to tell you, when we talk about the callers, the folks who call into WID, we heard from Mr. Charles. We heard from Sheila. We heard from City Commissioner Chairman Omar Sabir. We heard from Reverend Joe. We heard from Rick all the way in Germany. We heard from Olanian. And we're hearing from you eventually, because you're going to call 215-634-8065, or you're going to call 866-361-0900. I got to double check. I don't think I got to Ken in Florida. So if we still have Ken in Florida, I'm going to try to squeeze him in before we take our commercial break and before we hear from our featured or one of our featured guests. So let me just check. Ken in Florida, are you with us?
2: Yes, I'm here.
1: Ken, thank you for your patience. Go ahead. The microphone is yours.
2: Yeah, two quick questions. One, the first one, Pan-Africanism. I think I'm a Pan-Africanist and I follow Africa. But I think what we have to realize is that most of the countries in Africa are neo-colonialist governments.
1: Great point.
2: And that's
1: great
2: why
1: point.
2: That's
1: great
2: why
1: point.
2: We haven't achieved the United States of Africa.
1: Excellent okay? point. Excellent
2: okay?
1: point.
2: So it has to be like the brothers and sisters in Burkina Faso, Niger, Mali. Mm-hmm. There has to be that Pan-African revolution. Okay.
1: Let me ask you this, Ken, because you sound like a bright man. Do you see that ever happening in terms of how brainwashed many of our African leaders are?
2: Yes, I do see that happening, because I think if you follow Senegal and you'll see where these two brothers, who one, the president, Faye, and then the other one is Sonoko.
1: Great point.
2: You see, so I think it's happening. So I think even in Ghana, you have a socialist party.
1: Mm-hmm.
2: They are active, but they are not, I don't know the extent of their activity. So I do believe that it's going to happen. The second point is, I think one of the things we have to realize what's going on in this country, you will find that many brothers and sisters, there's a movement and it's gaining momentum that is going the way of Marcus Garvey and Malcolm X.
1: Mm.
2: Okay? I'm a part of an organization, and we've been meeting for the last 7 or 8 weeks.
1: Mm-hmm.
2: But our concentration is on this, feeding our people,
1: housing our people, clothing our people,
2: employing our people, giving our people health care so that they are not dependent on the enemy for these things, the basic needs. And so voting, but you have to vote. Yes, but another part of it is you have to vote to get policies that will liberate you from this system and dependency. Okay, that's all I wanted to say, my brother.
1: Hey, Ken, you said quite a mouthful, and I jotted down several things. Thank you for the call, Ken. Don't be a stranger. Please continue to drop the wisdom as you did today each time you call. Great stuff from Ken. And by the way, Ken reminded me without even saying it that I was supposed to follow up on a previous caller's comments about whether there are 55 or 54 countries in Africa. That was actually Rick from Germany. He's correct in a technical sense. He's right about the 54. I'm kind of sort of right about the 55. You might say, well, Mike, how can both be? Here's how it goes. There's a breakaway, quote unquote, nation, a breakaway entity. Morocco claims it has jurisdiction of that entire area. But there's a group in the Western Sahara, which Morocco says it controls. And this separate entity calls itself the Sahrawi Arab Democratic Republic. The Sahrawi Arab Democratic Republic. If that is a sovereign nation, then there are 55 countries in Africa. If it's not a sovereign nation, that means it's controlled by Morocco, then Ken in Florida, I'm sorry, Rick in Germany is absolutely right about the 54. In fact, he's so correct that even the African Union says it's 54. But this separate entity in the Western Sahara says that, damn it, we're not controlled by Morocco. We're separate from Morocco, and therefore there are 55. I just love intelligent people. Rick, thank you for raising that. And I love the fact that Ken in Florida touched on Africa. That's a wonderful thing. You know what else is a wonderful thing? Before our commercial break in about 6 minutes, we're going to go straight to Brother Nature. When you talk about a person who cares about the innocent, who cares about the defenseless, whether they're little baby boys or little baby girls or chicken or sheep or beef, or fish, they all feel pain for the next 5-6 minutes. Brother Nature.
3: And greetings to you, Brother Mike, and to the Word family, whether you're listening, whether you're watching, however you're joining us today, greetings to you. And I'm celebrating today, and it's a time of reflection for me because today marks the 6th anniversary of my vegan journey. The 6th anniversary of my vegan journey. Thank you. And, you know, now this is not my, this is not the 6th year that I gave up meat, but it is the 6th year, this does mark the anniversary of the 6th day and the 6th year that I gave up meat, dairy, all things related to animal. Because when I first became, I'll call it plant-based vegetarian, I didn't understand. I always wondered, well, how did milk hurt animals? I didn't know what I know now. How did things like butter and cheese? I was a cheese fanatic. I didn't care much for milk ever, but I cared for cheese. I loved cheese. And red meat was my thing. Giving up red meat, I explained this to you before about my history, but that was because that's all I ate. But I understood the death and the suffering and the pain that went in it and how I continued to do so for so many years before I made the journey even to become vegetarian. I have no idea because I loved animals. Animals loved me. But yet I would participate in the murder and the slaughter of them. But eventually, and I explained to you how before, it was a post that I've read, and I believe it was Brother Mike X, that said, how can you love animals? And I'm paraphrasing because I can't remember exactly what it was, but it got me that time. And how can you say you love animals and then eat them? And for some reason, it got me that time. There was nothing new in that. It was nothing new that I didn't get. But there was so much cognitive dissonance, how you could do one thing but believe another. But just at that time, scrolling through social media 8 years ago or whatever, I said, you know what? I'm going to do it. And I set a date, and I did it. And I became a vegetarian. But then all I ate was solids. I didn't know anything about the world, the plant-based world. I didn't know anything about. All I know is I loved sausages, hot dogs. I loved all red meat. I grew up on it. You couldn't put a vegetable on my plate because as soon as my mother turned her back when I was a child, I was giving it to the dog. Or I was, you know, I hated vegetables. I really did. And when I finally became a vegetarian, I had to find a new way of eating. I had to find a new way of totally existing. I gave up what I love consuming most in the world, red meat, meat, period. I gave up that. But then I learned about dairy. I learned about the horrors of milk and the horrors of how it's extracted from the cows and what the cows have to go through. And a couple of years later, after becoming a vegetarian, I said, I have to make that leap. I have to make that leap. And I became, on July 22nd, 6 years ago, I became a vegan. So this Wednesday will mark the exact date of my anniversary, but this is the anniversary since we're celebrating it today because I have the Brother Nature segment today and I don't on Wednesday. And that's how I got to that journey. Let me tell you something. I had to go through such a transition. I had to give up first meat. Which I love. I can't even express that to you how much I just loved meat for some reason. Always did. But then I had to give up something else I loved, cheese. Because when I gave up meat, I could say I could at least have a cheese sandwich. I could at least lace up something with cheese and still have something I love. But when I gave that up, I had to go through a transition. I had to learn how to eat all over again. Let me say this for those of you who say that I would become a vegan, but I can't give up this. I would become a vegan, but I can't give up that. I can tell you from personal experience, the transition wasn't easy. I had to learn to eat all over again, what I could eat, what I couldn't eat, and I had to read all of the ingredients, whatever I got from the store. Now it's not a problem. It's just second nature. And plus, I know directly what to go to. But at first, that transition was difficult. Let me say this to you who are trying to avoid that difficulty. Yes, it's a challenge, but it was the best decision I ever made. I've saved thousands of animals' lives by not consuming them. I didn't participate in their capture. I didn't participate in their suffering. I didn't participate in them being in their torture. I didn't participate in their inhumane confinement, and I didn't consume them. I had no participation. Now, I didn't stop them from happening, but I took myself out of the participation and support of those who caused that thing to happen. And another thing that happened, and I know I'm going short on time, but I want to say this. When you take the suffering, the hurt, the pain, the agony of another living creature into your being, the karmic debt, because I do believe, we say it a lot, but we don't really believe it a lot of times. What goes around comes around. When you take the suffering, cruelty of an animal into your being, you become a part of something begin to happen. You build up that karmic debt. And what goes around comes around. I'm so grateful to have made that decision because now I always love nature. That is something I can't say. I love nature. I love animals because of veganism. But I'm vegan because I love them. But I can say this, it has deepened my connection to them. Now I don't feel apart from, I feel a part of. So spiritually, I'm a whole new, like, a transcendent person. And I think, and I'll say it again, it was the best decision I ever made. So it's my sixth vegan anniversary, which actually falls on the 22nd, but we're observing it today since I have the Brother Nature segment. And it's, I appreciate the journey and all who participated and supported me in it.
1: We thank you for announcing the sixth. We look forward to the 60th, 60 yes. years from now. Nate, in our final 10 seconds, how can folks follow you or contact you?
3: 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Brother Nature page. I also have Nathaniel Lee on Facebook. I also have Front Page Nate on Instagram as well. But either one of those ways you can get me. Just DM me if you want to reach out.
1: 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The animals, all sentient creatures appreciate you. Brother Nature. Folks, got to take a commercial break. We'll be right back. 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
4: 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The joint is jumping at People's Light in Malvern. Ain't Misbehaving is the hottest musical in town. A Tony Award-winning show full of joy and celebration. 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
3: Yep, that's right. This is Progressive Black Talk Media. And this is yours truly, attorney Michael Cord, a.k.a. Michael X, a.k.a. the angriest black man in America. I only have about 27, 28 minutes left, so I'm going to have to try to squeeze in as much as I can, in addition to getting your calls in. By the way, the numbers are 215-634-8065, 215-634-8065, toll free 866-361-0900. I want to go back to a point that I made in response to a very, very impressive caller who asked about posting stuff at Sixth and Market. As you all know, on January 22 at 2:50 p.m., the guy in the White House sent some vandals down here to Philly and ripped off those 34 interpretive panels. And many people were really outraged to the point that they wanted to do something. So they just got paper like this, 8.5 by 11, and they were able to go back through a Google search and find out what was on those 34 panels. And for each of the panels, people just got their pens and pads out and started writing down what was on the original panels and taping these 8.5 by 11 sheet papers to the walls. Well, since those thugs attacked the site and put up new information, and they did this, folks, sometime late Tuesday night or sometime early Wednesday morning. That would have been Tuesday, July 14, or early Wednesday, July 15. It could have happened at 2 a.m., 3 a.m., 4 a.m. Most people seem to believe that it was around 3 or 4 a.m. that they came in like a thief in the night and put up the BS. And just so people know, when we talk about BS, we had those 34 interpretive panels had the facts about slavery. George Washington enslaved 316 in Mount Vernon. George Washington enslaved 9 here in Philly. Two of those 9, Ona Judge, along with Hercules, were able to escape. The site served as America's first White House. You can even look down into this large glass enclosure called the Vitrine and see the foundation of the kitchen area and the walkway leading away from into the kitchen, all that stuff. We had 5 TV monitors that had the reenactors playing the role of those 9. Information about the Fugitive Slave Act, a great panel called The Dirty Business of Slavery. All that stuff was there until sometime around 2, 3, 4 a.m. Technically, that would have been Wednesday, July 15. Not only was all that stuff taken down on January 22, but the trash and the garbage and the nonsense and the mythology were put up sometime early Wednesday, July 15. We believe sometime maybe between 2 a.m. and 4 a.m. So since then, actually since January 22, people were going up and, as I pointed out, just taping stuff up to the wall at the site. Well, most recently, since Wednesday, July 15, if you do that, you could get arrested. And you don't want to be arrested under the dump administration, because you could wind up somewhere in Guantanamo Bay, as far as we know. What they're doing with those Nazi-like federal law enforcement officers, they got them all over the place at Sixth and Market. They got these two gigantic cameras on these poles, one on the 6th Street side, the other on the Market Street side. So they monitor everything. And two persons who were confronted by law enforcement reached out to attack. One of the persons who allegedly was about to put up, just with scotch tape, an 8.5 by 11 sheet of paper telling the truth about George Washington, that person received a warning and was told not to do it. There's also a person, a white female, who allegedly did tape something up at the site, and she was actually cited and received a $305 fine and was told that if she does it again, she would actually be arrested, handcuffed, taken into custody. For spray painting that site? No. For throwing a can of paint on that site? No. For using a knife to scratch out the new BS panels? No. Imagine going to jail for writing George Washington enslaved 9 black men, women, and children at this site and taping it up to the wall. Imagine going to jail for that. Ladies and gentlemen, brothers and sisters, that could really happen. Stay with me on this for a second. When I call Donald Dump a fascist, I mean that, because he's taking from the playbook of the world's most notorious fascist. We look at what Benito Mussolini did in Italy before he came to power in 1922. Stay with me. We look at what Adolf Hitler did in Germany before he came to power in 1933. We look at what Francisco Franco did in Spain before he came to power in 1939. Each one of those notorious fascists all talked about for their countries, Italy, Germany, and Spain, all three of them talked about creating a new future. But in order for them to create a new future, they had to destroy the old past, because they wanted to tell people that Italy was so great and has always been great. Germany is so great and always been great. Spain is great and always been. But neither one, I should say none of those three, were great in the past. So how do you deny the truth about the past? You whitewash it. You censor it. You destroy it. And that's exactly what Trump is doing. So when I tell people that this is real, imagine what the people in Germany thought about once they realized they didn't start to resist early enough. Imagine what the people in Italy thought about when they realized that they didn't resist soon enough. Imagine what the people in Spain thought about before they realized that they waited too late to resist. Well, here in America, it's not too late. We can save America in 2026 from 1922, Italy, from 1933, Germany, from 1939, Spain. We can do it now by doing the stuff that Attack is doing, by doing the stuff that the Black Journey is doing, by supporting the stuff that Madam Mayor Sherelle Parker is doing, by doing the stuff that Matt Hall, the white gentleman, correction, the white brother that we had on the show earlier, who has a group called Old City Remembers, what he's doing. You got to stand up and resist. Remember what the great poet Gil Scott-Heron said. Here's what he said. Just because you can't do everything doesn't mean you shouldn't do anything. We would love for you to become an active member of ATTAC and come to all of our meetings and come to all of our rallies and come to all of our protests and come to all of our gatherings, to all of our resistance. We would love that, but you don't have to do that. You can do stuff as minor as clicking like on a social media post, something as minor as emailing us so that you can be placed on our contact list so you can attend our virtual online Zoom meetings. Remember what Gil said, just because you can't do everything doesn't mean you shouldn't do anything. You want to be able to do what our ancestors and elders are able to do, at least the elders, if they're still around, and what the ancestors can tell us spiritually. We look back at them and we say, we're so proud of you that you, Nat Turner and Denmark Vesey and Gabriel Prosser and Harriet Tubman and Sojourner Truth, that you fought against slavery, John Brown, you did something to resist. That's the ancestors. We can look back at the elders who in the 50s and 60s fought against Jim Crow. So we can thank Fannie Lou Hamer. We can thank John Lewis. We can thank elders and ancestors from that time and well before, because they fought the good fight to get us here. My question to you is this: what are your children and grandchildren and great-grandchildren, what are they going to say about you from 2026? What is your great-great-grandson, what is your great-great-granddaughter going to say that you did in 2026 to resist fascism? What did you do, great-grandmom? What did you do, great-grandpa, in 2026 to stop America from becoming Italy in 1922, to stop America from becoming Germany in 1933, to stop America in 2026 from becoming Spain in 1939. What did you do to resist? So it's on you now. If you care about your descendants, if you care about your children and grandchildren and great-grandchildren and the ones that follow, you got to do something now. But remember, something is not everything. Something is anything. And the least you can do, I implore you, the least you can do is join ATTAC. And you don't have to come to every meeting. You don't have to come to every rally. You don't have to come to every demonstration. But at least you're in the army so that when we need you to show up, maybe once a year, twice a year, we have access to you. So we need you to join the army. We hope that you become an active soldier, but before you become an active soldier, and by the way, you don't have to become an active soldier, just be a part of the army, waiting in the barracks. You might not ever need to show up on the battlefield, but we need to have you in the army. How do you become a member of the ATTAC Army? 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And it was done by an IT specialist, a graduate student at Drexel University, and this young brother hooked us up. 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
3: And folks, in our final few minutes, and I do mean final few minutes, I'm going to try to squeeze in as much as I can certain important information. I'm going to go back to the President's House / Slavery Memorial at 6th and Market, but let me just share with you some information that I shared when I set in for the talented Amadi Braxton. You know, she does her solutions program, and she wasn't available yesterday, so she asked me to sit in for her. And every time I'm on shows like Sister Amadi Braxton show or shows like Brother Solomon Jones show, where they got a whole bunch of listeners, I always share with that listening audience, or I should say those listening audiences, something called The Helpless. The Helpless is a document I put together several years ago, and each year I update it with new and current information. And again, that document is called The Helpless. But as you see, although it's called The Helpless as the short name, the longer and more descriptive name is The Free Legal Government and Private Services Resource List. Let me repeat that, because the word free was in it. The Free Legal Government and Private Services Resource List. And the reason why it's called the help list, because it helps you. For example, let's say you're getting harassed on the telephone by bill collectors, on your cell phone, on your home phone, on your work phone, on your family members' phones. If you follow these three steps, you could not only stop the bill collectors from calling you and harassing you, they could be liable so that each time they call you, they got to pay you. For more information about stopping telephone harassment by bill collectors, get the help list. There's also more on the help list. Let's say that you purchased a product or you purchased a service. Once you purchase something, you legally become a consumer. There's a state agency called the Pennsylvania Attorney General's Consumer Protection Agency will represent you free of charge if you paid for something and didn't get what you paid for. Let's say you have problems or issues or questions concerning unemployment compensation. There's a group of pro bono attorneys who will assist you with that. Let's say, for example, you've been a victim of racial or religious or sexual discrimination. Yep. There's a group of pro bono attorneys that can assist you, and it's all on this help list. You want more? I'll give you more. What if you got Medicare problems or predatory lending problems? The help list can help you. What if you're a senior and you need pro bono legal representation? The help list can help you. Just as it can help folks who have students or who themselves are students. There's a group called the Education Law Center. What if you're disabled or a loved one is disabled? There's a group called the Disabilities Rights Network. What if you're indigent? Indigent is a legal term, which simply means that you're unable to afford legal fees. Well, there's an entity within the Philadelphia Bar Association called the Philadelphia Volunteers for the Indigent. Many of these Philadelphia volunteer attorneys are high-powered big law firm attorneys. And each year they do a number of hours of pro bono legal representation. I'm talking about lawyers that charge $500 an hour, $750 an hour, even $1,000 or more an hour. Many of them volunteer each year to do a limited number of hours of pro bono legal representation. You could get one of those, possibly. All the information is here on the help list. In addition, what if you have problems in terms of civil rights violations? That's right here on the help list. What if you want a black lawyer, but you don't know where to look? Well, number 12 on this 20-item help list talks about something called the Black Lawyer Referral Service, which was formerly known as the Charles W. Bowser Lawyer Referral Service. That's my mentor. That's arguably one of the greatest lawyers in Philadelphia history. Sadly, he passed away in 2010. I started working with him in the late 90s, early 2000s. But even though his physical body is gone, he remains alive in lawyers like me and other lawyers who understand what the great Charles Hamilton Houston meant when he said, a black lawyer is either a social engineer or a parasite on society. And by the way, Charles Hamilton Houston, he was the dean of Howard's Law School, but more important, he was the brains behind the civil rights litigation of the 50s. We all know about the great Thurgood Marshall. Thurgood Marshall got everything he got, learned everything he learned from the great Charles Hamilton Houston. So that's why it's so important for me to share with you information about this group called the Black Lawyer Referral Service, formerly known as the Charles W. Bowser Lawyer Referral Service. That's on the help list. Also on the help list is Identity Theft Resource Center. So if your ID has been stolen, you want to figure out how to get it back, that's on the help list. What if you want to battle the Philadelphia Parking Authority? Not only is there administrative help inside the Parking Authority, but in addition, there's yours truly, Attorney Michael Cord, Attorney Michael X, the angriest black man in America who hates the Parking Authority, hate the Parking Authority more than I hate the police department. That speaks volumes. So that's on the help list and how you can get assistance. What if you got problems with your bank, like high bounce check fees or some other problems at the bank? That's on the help list. What if you need help from a city agency, but you don't know which one? Do you know there's a number you can call to find out which city agency can assist you? What if you want to make sure that telemarketers, I'm not talking about bill collectors, but telemarketers keep calling you to try to sell you stuff? There's something called the telemarketers do not call list. What if you're getting junk mail that's filling up your mailbox and you want that to stop? That's on the help list. What if you got computer problems or email problems or internet problems or iPhone problems or iPad problems or desktop problems or laptop problems, any type of computer-related, internet-related problem, there's a guy by the name of John Davis in North Philly who can provide you free assistance over the phone. And if it gets more complicated, then he can make arrangements for you to come to him or him to come to you. That's all on the help list, all 20 items. How do you get the help list? Thanks for asking. 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MICHAELCOARD, letter X, as in Malcolm X. michaelcordx@gmail.com, and say, hey, I need a copy of that help list, or call 215-552-8751. 215-552-8751. And get your very own help list. We got about 3, maybe 4 minutes left. So I just want to repeat to folks that, two quick things. One, two persons have faced the wrath of the new Nazi-like federal law enforcement entity at Sixth and Market for simply trying to post a sheet of paper on the wall at Sixth and Market to tell the truth about George Washington. One received a warning. The other received a citation for a $305 fine. And if it's done a second time, you can be detained, arrested, handcuffed, and taken to federal court. You don't want that. So the person who received the citation, without saying too much, is going to fight it. And I'm a part of a group of attorneys who will be representing that person pro bono. And we're representing other people who have similar problems. We do not encourage you to go down there and post stuff because you don't want anybody to receive a fine. Don't want anybody to be arrested. But those who felt the need or feel the need to express their First Amendment rights in a nonviolent way, we will attempt to help each of them pro bono. But the best way to beat a case is not to get a case. Other thing I want to say in the final 1 minute or 2 minutes, final 2 minutes, folks, stop saying that we should push for the site to be kept as it is, the way that Dump is doing it, and just take all of our stuff and put it somewhere else on city property or state property or private property. No, because by saying that, you're agreeing with Trump. Dump is saying the stuff doesn't have to be at Sixth and Market. He's saying the stuff shouldn't be at Sixth and Market. He says it should be somewhere else. So if you're saying that we should move our stuff somewhere else, you're agreeing without even knowing it. You're agreeing. So the fight has to be, the stuff has to stay at Sixth and Market. Why? There's only one place in Philly where black folks were enslaved on federal property. That's Sixth and Market. There's only one place in Philly where President George Washington enslaved black people. That's a Sixth and Market. There's only one place in Philly where blacks were enslaved at America's first White House. That's Sixth and Market. That's the argument. That's the fact. And I hope you spread the word. Folks, I want to thank you all, everybody who called in, everybody who chimed in. Certainly want to thank the weekly guest who came in. You notice we didn't have Dr. Molefe Kete-Asante. He's probably still in Africa, but he'll be back in due course. I'm going to end today's show like I end every show. First, by thanking our producer extraordinaire, producer, engineer, DJ extraordinaire. And I'm going to end the show the same way I end it every week. It goes like this. Think black. I'm out.

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3: 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Happy Sunday, everybody. Happy 4th of July weekend if you celebrate. I won't leave this brother hanging for too long. You see him sitting here if you're watching on Facebook. Dr. Aaron Bass is joining me for the hour to chop it up about Eastside Charter School in Wilmington, Delaware. We'll talk about the STEM Hub. We'll talk about all kind of things. Good to have you here, Dr. Bass.
4: Glad to be here. Glad to be in the building in Philly.
3: Glad to be here. All right, so we are talking all things STEM education today. And, you know, because this is a little bigger than just gadgets and smartphones, right? This is access that we're talking about. Who gets opportunities to create the technology that we use? We all consume it. Everybody walking around with a phone in their hand. Everybody got an Instagram. Everybody got an IG. Everybody got a TikTok. But how do we prepare our young people to take part in this economy as more than just consumers? We need to be the creators of this technology, and it starts with that education, and it starts early with that education. It starts with that love of math and science. It starts, you know, in elementary school and middle school, before you ever even get a smartphone or touch a computer. It starts with that love of learning, that curiosity. And, you know, Dr. Bass is doing some amazing work in Wilmington at Eastside Charter School to facilitate this, because again, it's more than just gadgets. It's bigger than hip hop. It's about access. But first, I would like to ask you all, when did you first realize that STEM could open doors, you know, or are you just realizing that now? Did no one ever show you that connection? Who sort of introduced you to the idea and the concept that STEM could be, number one, a way out, number two, something that you should think about, number three, you know, when did that connection happen? Or is it just now happening for you? Has it ever happened for you? Give us a call, 215-634-8065, or you can call us toll free, 866-361-0900. Or if you are on Facebook, you can just drop your response in the chat. When did you first understand STEM was a thing, that it was important, and that, you know, that connection could open doors for you? Holla at us. Let us know what's up. Let's get to our tech headlines, shall we? So STEM jobs are growing. They're growing fast, but access to STEM education really still is the determining factor about who gets to participate. So a 2026 National Science Board report says that the STEM workforce grew by 26% between 2013 and 2023. So over 10 years, the STEM workforce grew by 26% compared to 9% in non-STEM jobs, and they are projected to keep growing much faster than non-STEM jobs between 2024 and 2034. So for that next 10 years, you are going to see those jobs continue to grow faster and proliferate faster. But here's what, you know, the deal is. Opportunity has to start early. Code.org's 2025 State of AI and Computer Science Education, it tracks whether schools are giving students access to computer science, to artificial intelligence readiness. Education Week reported that only 60%

0: percent of public high schools offer foundational computer science, and just 6.1% of eligible students take advantage of these courses. So even if you have the education and the content there for students to learn, they are not taking advantage of it. So when we're talking about STEM, again, this is not, you know, just about the coding, just about, it's about who we are preparing for these jobs, and who gets exposed early and who is being left out. So the numbers are there. The STEM careers are still there. Even with AI, I think we still, STEM is still a good way to go, right?
1: It'll be definitely disrupted by artificial intelligence. Yeah. Look forward to getting to that too.
0: Absolutely. Absolutely. So we're going to just bring our today's guest in. We have Dr. Aaron Bass, the CEO of Eastside Charter School in Wilmington, Delaware. They have just recently opened the Chemours Community STEM Hub, a $27 million space that offers hands-on STEM programming for students and adults, including robotics, coding, workforce development, and technology education. Thank you again for joining me.
1: Glad to be here. You've come to Delaware so often, so I wanted to make sure
0: it was your turn.
1: It was my turn to come to Philly.
0: It was definitely your turn. So before we get into Eastside and the STEM Hub, you know, I want to get a little bit about your background, your path into education, into leadership. Talk a little bit about that.
1: Sure. For me, so born and raised here in Philly, and I remember going to the Million Man March when I was about 15, 16 years old, mm-hmm. with two brothers out of Philly who, once we got there, surrounded by a million black men and had this wonderful moment and was excited like everybody else, and then it just ended.
0: Right.
1: There was no next step. There was no what do you do. It was simply you had this moment, and so it just disappeared. And I feel like that was also a huge miss for that time. Mm-hmm. I was also I had a full scholarship to a place called Germantown Friends, a school here in Philadelphia. They selected 4 out of 144 people. My mom woke me up, had me go to this school. And so I'm in high school at Germantown Friends on full scholarship, coming from my community, and then just had this experience in Million Man March. I took from that, I have to do something.
0: Yeah.
1: So that's when I decided that I would start teaching. It was about 16 years old. I was teaching in Germantown. And at this little school, Germantown Friends School, was teaching kids from Pickett, from Henry, from local middle schools. And that was my foray into...
0: So at 16, you were teaching.
1: I was teaching kids in the neighborhood that I lived in.
0: Okay.
1: That Germantown Friends had given me a scholarship to. And I was teaching kids that should have been at Germantown Friends.
0: Right.
1: And so the one difference was access to education. I said, well, this is the civil rights movement of today, providing access to education. So 16, I started doing that. I started teaching all throughout college, was writing curriculum, was engaged in how to make sure that more people had access. And also, it was a moment for me to realize I was at this private school, but didn't have to be at this private school.
0: Mm-hmm.
1: So what worked well for me that 140 people didn't get the same opportunity. And I couldn't sit with that. And so that was my aha moment from the Million Man March, and then started getting education from there.
0: Wow. Wow. That's impressive. That's impressive that you sort of had that calling on you so early in your life, and that you have just locked in and followed through since then to now. I'm not mad at that. So how did you make that transition to Eastside Charter School? How did you come to... how did you land there, if you will? Mm-hmm. And what did you see in not just the building, but the students and the community that made you want to go there?
1: Yeah, I was with KIPP Schools in Philadelphia.
0: Mm-hmm.
1: A friend of mine had transitioned from KIPP, ended up at Eastside in Wilmington, and he was leaving, heading out to Colorado. Shout out to Dr. Lamont Brown. So he called me up. The board reached out to me, and I said, no, I'm good, a couple times, and eventually came down and fell in love with the place and with the mission. It's interesting. So what was Eastside like? Eastside was, it's in Riverside. So Riverside is the highest concentration of poverty in the state of Delaware.
0: Mm.
1: Riverside is the highest concentration of crime in the state. It was, insert whatever you want, Eastside was in Riverside, which was this area, which also had the highest promise. And so I'm coming into a place. Eastside Charter was the first school in America ever zoned for housing projects. So right across the street from Eastside is the Wilmington Housing Projects, and Eastside Charter was created in partnership to serve the students of that community.
0: Oh, wow.
1: And so we got our charter in 1997, and we're the first ones to ever do it. What's interesting is that there was a disconnect between Eastside and its own school and the entire community. So I remember when I got there, Eastside was losing about 2/3 of staff every year.
0: Wow.
1: So you would walk in, somebody had the audacity even to quit as the buses were coming in on the first day of school.
0: Oh, wow.
1: Like,
0: let me back up just a little bit. What is the significance of having a school zoned specifically for a housing project?
1: The significance is that we are intentionally providing hope and opportunity. The focus was on giving priority to students that lived in the housing.
0: Right.
1: It was on making sure there's community connections. There had been some history, at least on the back end of Eastside's board and working with the community as well. And that had started to wane a little bit.
0: Mm.
1: And so the connection was there. What drew me in was this conversation with Then it was Logan Herring, who was the CEO of Kingswood, which is a community center 2 blocks away from Eastside Charter School, and with our board of, we're going to invest, I don't know, at the time, maybe $100 million in this community.
0: Okay.
1: That number has grown over the course of 10 years. Now it's $600 million.
0: Wow.
1: In the surrounding community. And if you had told me we're going to invest $5, $1 million in this community, I was like, what? This does not make any sense to me. I'll show up and we'll do this thing. And I remember sitting in meetings and in town halls and having these conversations. And I'm on the panels like, I don't believe this is going to happen.
0: Right.
1: But because people believed, because people started connecting with the community, it was even interesting. When I first came to Eastside Charter, I remember walking through the housing projects, which are right next to Eastside. And people were looking at me as if I was the most craziest person ever, because no leader had ever come to see walking through the neighborhood. And I wasn't walking with any cameras. I wasn't walking with any other people.
0: Right.
1: It was just me. Hey, what's up?
0: He was like, hey, I'm from Philly. This is light work.
1: This is home. This is I'm just letting you know I'm here. And I remember there were parents that would come to the school to try to fight teachers. So I'm at the front door explaining to a parent, I don't know who you are.
0: Right.
1: But
0: what you're not about to do
1: is walk
0: is up come in. Up in here causing chaos and disruption in my school. Mm-hmm. I know that's right.
1: So we had to build relationships with the community. So everyone, even today, if you get any of my contact information, it always has my cell phone on there.
0: Mm-hmm.
1: My cell phone number's on everything. There are families that know me left and right all over the place.
0: Yeah.
1: And that was because we made an intentional effort to say, you know what? We're here to build this relationship. And that was with our staff, with our community, with our students. And so even today, somebody, I remember I was somewhere and somebody was coming at me like, I've never seen this dude, and started going off about me. And other people were like, who are you talking about?
0: Right, like you can't be talking about Dr. Bass. He's everywhere.
1: Turns out dude was locked up. And I was like,
0: loud and wrong.
1: But we wanted to build that relationship. And I think what's interesting is that Eastside's a place where there's so much love.
0: Yeah.
1: So my own children have graduated from Eastside, my son and my daughter. And in fact, my daughter just had a 4th of July, hangout with all these kids that she went to Eastside with. And it's beautiful because that's what we intend.
0: And that's a true testament, right? The fact that before you even started or right at the outset, you intentionally made that connection to the community, number one, and that you care enough and have enough faith in the school, the teachers, and your own leadership to send your own children there. Because, you know, that doesn't always happen. You know, some principals at certain schools, their kids is going to private school, you know, out in the suburbs somewhere. So the idea that you felt strongly enough about the mission and the vision to send your own children there speaks volumes for the work you intended to do.
1: Well, I also get not asked to come back many places because my mantra is, if your children cannot go to your own school, you should get out of education.
0: Ooh.
1: And that is, yeah.
0: T.
1: but that, I mean that because we have so many people that are educating other people's children that they wouldn't put their own children in those same conditions. And so how do you expect me to enroll my child in your school if you won't do the same for yourself? And so it was it's even crazier. Eastside Charter, when I first got there, it'd be rare to have a parent that worked there.
0: Right.
1: Now, that is the number one destination. So most of our faculty that have children of Eastside age, those kids are going to the school.
0: Mm-hmm.
1: And so it's not just my kids, it's also other kids. And it means a lot when we're having parent conversations and it's not external.
0: Right.
1: That rule is going to impact me.
0: And you want your staff to have that, to be invested in the process.
1: Mm-hmm.
0: Like, if you don't have no skin in the game, like, what are you even doing? So, yeah, bring your kids here and then work to make this place a place you want to send your kids to.
1: Yep.
0: And that's it. That's low-key brilliant. I'm not even going front.
1: It's cool. We got private school kids leaving private schools to come to Eastside in Riverside, which is also dope. But we've created something that is still developing, so yeah. It's not mission accomplished, but it's something that's very beautiful. And I appreciate championing and running around telling people how wonderful it is.
0: Absolutely. So, you know, we talked about in the headlines, tech is sort of changing everything. What do you think students need these days that they maybe didn't have, 10, 20 years ago as it relates to technology education?
1: Yeah, I think it's interesting. So we, in education, we keep trying to figure out new stuff.
0: Mm-hmm.
1: And then, so the new thing is now science of reading, which is nothing more than the phonics of the 1950s.
0: Right.
1: We develop new math to get the conceptual understandings, and then we go back to, well, let me show you what 4 units + 4 units = 8.
0: Right.
1: And so we try so hard to move to this next level of this is the end-all, be-all, and we end up going back to the same old stuff. And so I think sometimes the fear is we lose out on things like love of learning.
0: Mm-hmm.
1: Curiosity and grit. And so
0: absolutely.
1: When I think about anybody's making huge shifts in any industry,
0: yeah.
1: It's the people that have the curiosity who actually just love to.
0: That's
1: right. I'm going to spend time in music just trying to figure out how to produce and listen to stuff that has never been heard before in hip hop genres.
0: Absolutely.
1: And so you got like Kanye and Dilla, and you got Pete Rock, and you got all these artists that we're looking at like old school soft rock music.
0: Right.
1: And the day when you play some stuff, you're like, this is where Drake got all his beats from.
0: Exactly.
1: You have no clue.
0: Exactly.
1: And so the same thing, I think, is in education. We're trying to do the same thing. So I would not lose some of the intangible skills, because right now we have kids that are losing the ability to write.
0: Absolutely. Cursive. Cursive's gone. Telling time on a clock with hands is out the window. We're losing that basic functionality. And I think, you know, as we move forward, especially in this age of AI, they keep talking about how the soft skills are going to be the things that you're actually going to need to lean into, and we're continuously throwing those things out. So we got to get back to the basics, y'all, and we're going to come back to this program in just a few minutes. We got to take a quick break, but you are tuned in to Life in Tech with Tech Life Steph on WURD, Progressive Black Talk Media. We will be right back. And we are back. Welcome back to Life in Tech with Tech Life Steph. I am your girl, Tech Life Steph, in the building. We are here with Dr. Aaron Bass, the CEO of Eastside Charter School in Wilmington, Delaware. And we are talking all about the importance of STEM education. It's so critical now in this day and age to make sure that we are at least, and we're not saying everybody got to learn how to code, but we should all have access to the type of content that could set us up for these careers. And sometimes, a lot of times, unfortunately, we don't even get the access to these types of things. So we're going to talk a little bit about what Dr. Bass is doing down at Eastside Charter. But if you have any questions, we want to hear from you about your STEM education, if you got one, if you are looking for one, if you're looking to figure out how you can get your kids involved in some STEM activities and things like that. All things STEM education today is what we're talking about, and you can give us a call. The number is 215-634-8065, or toll free at 866-361-0900. Or if you're on Facebook, we are at facebook.com/forward, and you can drop your comment in the chat. Viola is in the chat this morning. She said, this is an interesting conversation. It really is. And she said, he is being very truthful, in all caps. So Viola, is co-signing everything you are saying right now.
1: Shout out to Viola.
0: Listen, shout out to Viola up early checking us out. So when we talk about, you know, kind of sort of moving towards that idea of the STEM hub, what were the students showing you? What were they asking for maybe? Were the parents sort of asking for something? You know, was this move and this construction and this creation of this hub motivated by what you were seeing on the ground?
1: Yes and no. So okay. It's interesting. The adults are what move the STEM hub. So I get a chance to go off and talk to people and sit in boardrooms and have conversations and discuss education and things at Eastside Charter. Mm-hmm. And most times I'm in boardrooms and multi-billion-dollar companies. And they're based in Delaware. Mm-hmm. And then you ask this one question, who's from Delaware? And you might see maybe one hand pop up. All right, cool. Who's from Wilmington?
0: Right.
1: No hands popped up. And this happened enough in these different conversations that I said we had to start building a pipeline. And most of the conversations, so going back to Delaware, why STEM in Delaware? Because the history of DuPont, the history of Chemours and AstraZeneca, and you have tons of companies coming out. Christiana Care is the number one employer in the entire state. It's a medical center.
0: Right.
1: Then you ask people, well, how do you get into STEM? Mm-hmm. And most people get into STEM because they had a good education.
0: Absolutely.
1: So it was kindergarten through 12th grade. They go off to FAMU, become mm-hmm. an engineer.
0: Ow.
1: Rattlers. that's where Steph went. And so if that works out, awesome. But right. when you're 30 and you
0: and
1: didn't
0: have... didn't
1: have
0: all of those things.
1: Yeah.
0: Yeah.
1: So then how do you create that? And so spent time with the CEO of Chemours, really just in social conversation.
0: Right.
1: And what I find, and most people miss this in fundraising, if you, what is it? If you want money, ask for advice.
0: Mm.
1: If you want advice, ask for money. And too often people are asking for
0: that's
1: money.
0: Tea.
1: Yeah, that's free game. But most times people will tell you, oh, Steph, if you want money, let me tell you the things you should do for your show
0: right.
1: to then get money.
0: To get money, yeah.
1: I didn't ask you for that.
0: No, I needed a check.
1: Yeah. So Mark, the CEO at the time, we were having these conversations, and I said, well, where's your pipeline coming through for Chemours? Mm-hmm. How are you developing that? So Chemours is an international company spun out of DuPont, and we ended up, well, let's create one. We'll build a STEM hub. And they wrote a check for $4 million, and we had never even, there was no formal application.
0: Yeah.
1: It was just, we're trying to help you build this pipeline.
0: Right. You have a need. We can help you meet that need.
1: Yep.
0: So let's do this.
1: And on the other side of it, so education, look, I don't understand. So I'm a professor of grad school and education and taught everything from kindergarten through doctoral studies.
0: Mm-hmm.
1: Here's the thing I know about education. Education is a money game. It is not just simply reading, writing, arithmetic. And so if you look at the top quintile in America, if you live anywhere in America and are the top quintile earners, so the mm-hmm. top 20%,
0: mm-hmm.
1: your children will graduate from college 80%. Doesn't matter where you are.
0: Right.
1: Pick any state. If you're in the top 20% of wealth in that state, 80% is the graduation rate.
0: Right.
1: If you're in the bottom quintile, the bottom 20%, 10% is your graduation rate.
0: Wow.
1: So how do we go from 80% if you
0: That's
1: have money to
0: wild.
1: 10% if you don't have money? And this is anywhere in America. So the issue is not about just access to schools. The issue is more so about what are parents doing? And so if I could figure out a way
0: to get more parents into that 20th quintile.
1: Yep.
0: Mm-hmm.
1: So if and we have job opportunities that start off at $60,000 a year.
0: Yeah.
1: $60,000 to $80,000 for the starting salary when the median income in Riverside right now is about $20,000 a year.
0: Mm.
1: So if I can take somebody who is making $20,000 to make $60,000 to $80,000. And in the STEM careers, so you talked about the increases right there.
0: Mm-hmm.
1: Most of the college grads entering into STEM don't want to stay in those entry-level positions.
0: Right.
1: So Chemours, like many other companies, they were saying, we're losing the entry-level people
0: right.
1: because they'll come in making $60,000, $80,000, but they want $140,000 because they just graduated from MIT,
0: That's
1: from the
0: right.
1: University of Delaware, from Penn. And so what if I can get you a stable group of people.
0: And a steady pipeline.
1: Steady pipeline and the work you're doing. So you're talking about getting lab techs. lab techs are nothing more than just reading information and reporting and doing some of the same experiments.
0: Doing that repeatable, yeah.
1: Yep, which is boring if you graduated with an engineering degree from FAMU.
0: Right.
1: But might not be boring if you were just working at Amazon.
0: Right. And now you're making 60, piping, you know, chemicals into a test tube.
1: Yep.
0: Genius.
1: So that was our thing, was simply, it wasn't so much the students. The students had benefited. What it was for is for the public and for the community. And by doing that, we started having more conversations. And so that's what led to more partnerships. It was, well, where are you getting your pipeline? We can build your pipeline. And we also don't charge.
0: Right.
1: So I have businesses coming in that are training people on everything from becoming lab techs to nurses to in real estate, financial literacy, advanced manufacturing, coding, gaming, news and marketing, you name it. We're doing STEM, but we don't even charge people for it.
0: Right.
1: Because our funders were able to help us out and establish something.
0: So let's talk about that, this process. How did this get done? Now, you had that conversation with Chemours. They wrote you a $4 million check, but it took $27 million to get this over the line. Plus, I'm sure, all types of buy-in from government, from all. Like, what did that whole process look like for somebody who may be a principal at their own school or you know, in education, thinking, wow, this sounds amazing. I would love to have this for my school. You know, I know, you know, we probably don't have enough time, honestly, to boil down everything that happened. And I don't want to trivialize the work that you did, because I know it took multiple years, multiple meetings, multiple lot of things, blood, sweat and tears.
1: A few weeks of hanging out.
0: A few weeks. But talk about what that process looked like, you know, sort of give us that overview, that 100-foot view of what that process looked like from start to finish.
1: It's Chemours, the chemical company.
0: Chemours. Yeah. I keep saying Chemours.
1: Chemours.
0: Right, I got you.
1: We went from raising, I think we were raising at the time, 300K was our max per year. Mm-hmm. To then, we went from 300K to about $12 million per year.
0: Okay.
1: In fundraising. And so, $13 million. That $4 million, we initially thought the project overall would be $8 million. And then, by the way, architects lie. all of them, they lie. And I found that out.
0: It's always going to be triple what you think it is.
1: Yeah. It was like, oh, you know, $8 million. All right, cool. So we're having this conversation. Chemours gave us half.
0: Okay.
1: So half of $8 million was, is four.
0: That's what, because they told you it was going to be eight.
1: I was like, great.
0: Right.
1: So we went back to Chemours and said, hey, Chemours, can we get some more money? Because it's half. They were like, no, we gave you four. But money begets money. And so the thing in fundraising is that once you have people that are stepping up and making serious contributions, you'll see other money come in. People want to be involved in what is successful. And so that led to more money in many different areas. And our partners came in, and it was people that we've been working with. Mm-hmm. I remember having to fight for $2,000, $5,000 to get to our totals for the year. We started getting to a point that people were saying, we want to be a part of this because we see the need.
0: Mm-hmm.
1: And on top of that, what we appreciated the most was there were people that knew that we will finish what we start.
0: Right.
1: And part of the complaints a lot of funders were having was, we've put money in this certain group. It didn't pan out. We're still waiting for this certain thing. It didn't pan out. When they put money into what we were doing, we're giving progress reports the entire time.
0: That's right.
1: Our partners are coming on, and so they started seeing it wasn't just us. The beautiful thing that we're doing, so you asked, well, what other school leaders could do? The best thing we do is we don't do anything. And I'll unpack that. So educators are being asked to solve an economic issue. So we already know, if your family has money, you will graduate from college. If your family doesn't have money, it's a 90% shot you won't graduate from college.
0: Right.
1: And we can expand that into careers, etc. But at the same time, if you told me 80% versus 10%, that's simple. So why are we making educators solve all these issues?
0: Right.
1: And then make them spend extra time, learn about coding, learn about 3D printing, learn about everything else. So what we did was we said, educators, we're going to build this space out.
0: Mm-hmm.
1: We don't want you to do anything different. We then went to other partners and said, hey, partners, we want to provide this number one community resource.
0: Mm-hmm.
1: access to STEM, and we want you to be a part of it. So people started jumping in. So we had Urban League jumped in. Code Differently is doing hackathons and training people in drone technology. We had DE BioConnect. So BioConnect is a company that will train lab techs. Mm-hmm. They started at our STEM hub. Okay. And they've gone through, they're about to have their fourth cohort right now, and they will take anybody who is interested, train them to be a lab tech, mm-hmm. and then connect them with job opportunities.
0: Nice.
1: And so Flux is a company, it's based here in Pennsylvania in Norristown. I remember going to this company, does all ed tech, and we're about to spend, I don't know, maybe $1 million or so. And I said, hey, I can give you money. That's not my issue.
0: Right.
1: My issue is I'm going to waste the money because I don't know what this stuff is. I'll figure 3D printers out. Now I'll figure some other stuff out. But I can't do this all the time. And I remember when I was in KIPP, like many of the schools, would take over school buildings. And we would take over these buildings and find computers in boxes that were never opened.
0: Because you didn't have the human capital and the manpower that knew how to use them effectively enough mm-hmm. to help the students. So now it's just sitting there collecting dust.
1: So you have superintendents that will make these grand gestures. We'll be the number one district in artificial
0: intelligence. Every student gets a laptop.
1: Every kid gets a laptop. Mm-hmm. And then the teachers are like, we weren't a part of this conversation.
0: Exactly. So and we don't know how to run the software mm-mm. on this laptop that you're trying to get every student to have. So, yeah, bring the people who... run the companies that do the things that you're bringing them in for mm-hmm. to run the programming and provide the training and the education because they're the experts anyway.
1: Yeah. Flux is, we created the first Delaware Flux site. It cost them about, I said, how much does it cost to build a new one? Ryan, who's the leader there, said it cost about $4 million. I said, great. I'm spending $27 million. Mm-hmm. Let me know when you want to start. And now they have staff that are there that, one, are teaching our staff and our students every week. Mm-hmm. They're stationed there 2 to 3 days a week. And then they also provide training to any adults in STEM education.
0: Wow.
1: So we have folks coming from D.C. We have district leaders coming. We have other states coming to Delaware. And they don't come talk to us. They will spend time with Flux mm-hmm. trying to figure out, well, what's the best 3D printer? How am I doing this carver right here? We now have students this upcoming year that are building EV vehicles.
0: Wow.
1: Electric vehicles, just like the Tinker Toys back in the day. Mm-hmm. There's a new company. Every time something new comes out because of our partnership with Flux, we get it. So now I have students that are going to be building their own electric vehicles with EV batteries. And ride them around the school and doing other stuff in these kits. They have robots that are there and so interested in robotics. We have my niece, who's 2 years old, mm-hmm. learned how to code on a robot from our partners at Flux.
0: That's so dope. That is so dope. So let's talk about Chemours.
1: Yep.
0: STEM Lab, STEM Hub. Let's talk about it from the student perspective first. Mm-hmm. What does that experience look like? A student walks into the STEM Hub for the first time. What does that experience look like for them?
1: So one, when you walk into the building, we wanted it to look like something that was amazing. We have one of our board members, Charlie McDowell, great guy, was saying, I want it to like it's going to just like take off and fly. Like mm-hmm. I want you to walk into something and feel like it's going to be amazing. And we fought constantly for that. Mm-hmm. And so when you walk in, you see a beautiful space, and people are now taking advantage of that. I just left this morning. I was at the STEM Hub, and there's a church that's already there. So through the word, church is already there, and they've taken on, this is a beautiful space, let's use this. Mm-hmm. So when you walk in, it's a beautiful space. You're surrounded by a lot of ambient light and from a lot of natural wood, and you're also surrounded by murals of our community.
0: Nice.
1: So the first thing you see is murals from a guy, actually Eric O'Day, who is a mural artist out of Philly, my mom's student from Kappa. But you see students and community members on our walls.
0: Represented,
1: so you know exactly what's there. You see, when you walk in, you also see TV screens. Our students create their own news shows.
0: Nice.
1: So there's another company that's there, DETV, Delaware Television.
0: Oh, yeah, Ivan.
1: Ivan Thomas, who's also a parent.
0: Mm-hmm.
1: So his own child is there. And when you walk and you see students that produce their own news, their own stories. And so students are seeing themselves everywhere they walk in.
0: I love it.
1: And then there's labs, there's other stuff. There's a gaming center so they can actually get into gaming.
0: Are you connected with Malcolm Coley?
1: Malcolm Coley was Future First Gaming was one of our first partners with the project and having students engage in that. Mm-hmm. We're now positioned, we can even do any game tech setup with our own TV studio, mm-hmm. and with the gaming lab. And we're even having private schools and colleges come over and say, this space rivals what we currently have.
0: Wow.
1: And so we didn't want our children to ever feel like there's something, they're second class citizens.
0: That's right.
1: And that for a long time in Riverside, that was the, we don't expect much of you, mm-hmm. so therefore we're going to keep some of the same rundown stuff.
0: And that's the thing I think people don't understand about, you know, we hear a lot about the inner city and, you know, the ills and the problems. But at the end of the day, I think people rise or fall to the expectations that are placed on them. Absolutely. And we have to do, I think, a better job as a community to expect more from ourselves and each other. We're going to leave it there because we got to take a break. But on the other side, we're going to talk a little bit more about the Comores.
1: Like chemistry.
0: Chemistry. There we go. About the Comores STEM Hub at Eastside Charter School. We're talking with Dr. Aaron Bass, and we are Life in Tech with Tech Life Steph on WURD. We'll be right back. And we are back on Life in Tech with Tech Life Steph. I'm your girl, Tech Life Steph, and joining me for the hour has been Dr. Aaron Bass, CEO of Eastside Charter School and the Comores STEM Hub. See, I got it right.
1: You got it right.
0: We were talking in the break about the STEM Hub's new partnership with Fortnite.
1: So there's a group called Level. A lot of the founders from Fortnite went into this group called Level, mm-hmm. and they are building an academic version of Fortnite.
0: Nice.
1: So there are three schools in America that were selected to do the beta testing, and mm-hmm. so our students will be doing beta testing for what we think will be one of the biggest platforms in education.
0: Absolutely.
1: Coming out probably in another 2 or 3 years.
0: Love it. Love it. So we talked about what the students can expect when they walk through the door. What can adults expect, because there's so much there, you mm-hmm. know, and you talked about the idea that we want to get the adults up into that 20th quintile and up into that quintile at 20%, mm-hmm. you know, earning wise, so that their students can then move from the 10% to the 80%. They go to college. Mm-hmm. There was a lot of math involved earlier in the conversation, but the math is absolutely mathing. So what can an adult that walks into the STEM Hub expect?
1: So our STEM Hub is open to anybody. Mm-hmm. Sometimes there's job fairs, and so we'll have a job fair and have people be hired on the spot. And that's everything from STEM industries to there's temping. There's also some service industry. There's even we will train you to drive a bus, get a CDL license, and then either work within a school bus, or you can take that and parlay that into something different. So mm-hmm. what we try to do is access. We even have worked with nursing.
0: Okay.
1: And for nursing, our the STEM Hub is able to get funding for not only the nursing classes, that was CNA, phlebotomists, and EMTs, but also pay for their laptops, pay for transportation, pay for their daycare, literally set up everything to remove obstacles for parents to enter into nursing careers.
0: Right.
1: And so I think the biggest thing you'll find is that there's access, and some of them you can apply for the companies that are interested in even partnering with us. We do not tell you who to hire. We don't tell you who. We have no targets.
0: Right.
1: We just want to create this incredible space where businesses are flocking to, and they can find people, and they can then create their pipelines. And we've proven that time and time again. We're finding that we're getting as many as 8 applicants every 1 opening.
0: Wow. That's what's up.
1: Mm-hmm.
0: So what do you want families to understand about STEM if, you know, they don't already have a kid that is, you know, I was the kid that loved math and science, so it was pretty obvious how that was going to go and what my academic career was going to look like and that whole thing. But what if you have a family that maybe doesn't necessarily have that kid, or how can they foster and nurture that love of STEM ideas and STEM topics in their kids?
1: So when you look at the top quintile economically and the bottom quintile economically, there's something in sociology called habitus, and it's complicated concept, but it just means this. Habitus is, I went to Germantown Friends and I saw kids whose parents were bankers.
0: Right.
1: And they learned how to become bankers.
0: Mm-hmm.
1: I watch kids whose parents were medical doctors and they became medical doctors. Mm-hmm. And so it's not so much the formal conversation. Right. It was taking your kid to your college reunion and talking about what it means to be a legacy at an Ivy League institution. Right. At age five.
0: Right.
1: It means having your child sit in different places and watch the work that you do and take some things in through osmosis. Mm-hmm. And it's interesting because in education, we have removed education from the work world. I don't know why. So children do not get a chance to see.
0: So we're not seeing take your child mm-hmm. work day happening
1: or
0: too much anymore.
1: Also, kids aren't seeing themselves in those places.
0: Right.
1: And so how do you then provide access? It's great that you want to be an engineer, mm-hmm. but I need to see somebody who's also a black engineer.
0: That's right.
1: That I can look at and be like, I can be that person. So mm-hmm. we even have people that work at NASA that are coming and having conversations, and even they're engaged in this conversation of, we want to not only teach people how to do this, but also see people that look like them in this work.
0: To understand that it's possible.
1: Yep. So Chemours will send their scientists out and show them different demonstrations and conversations, but also talk about the money they're making.
0: Mm-hmm.
1: And so our children who are not used to seeing all this. And so for a parent, if you're not making $100,000, $20,000 a year, that's fine.
0: Right.
1: That is completely fine. That wasn't how I was raised in Philly. Shout out to Elsa Bass, who's currently in church. And I know you are, Mama. And I'm going to make it there. But what I can say is that you need to surround. My mother surrounded us
0: right.
1: with people that were doing that. And so the same thing for Habitus. Is make sure that you are connecting your children not just to careers in STEM, but also to people and leaders and role models that they can follow. And if they want to move in that path, they can.
0: They can.
1: If they don't, they've been exposed.
0: That's right.
1: And they can find what they want to do.
0: That's right. So what does success look like for Eastside Charter School and for the Chemours STEM Hub in 5 years? What would you want to have happen?
1: So far, we have trained about 500 people in different STEM careers, adults.
0: Mm-hmm.
1: So trained and had them in job opportunities and careers. So 500 people. We've hosted about 4,000 people since we opened up.
0: Okay.
1: I would love to see those numbers increase. So I'd like to be training 5,000 people every year.
0: Wow.
1: We love to see businesses.
0: It's ambitious.
1: It's ambitious, but
0: doable.
1: It's doable.
0: Mm-hmm.
1: The people are here, and we've already proven the possible. So I'll take you to two quick stories that led to our STEM hub. One was during COVID. The state was trying to do COVID testing in Riverside.
0: Mm-hmm.
1: So 19802 where we are. And during COVID, people thought, well, I don't trust institutions because that's how you get the COVID. So they were testing in maybe half a mile away, two blocks away, and they would get maybe 20 people. They started testing for COVID on our parking lot, and they were testing 1,000 people in 3 hours.
0: Wow.
1: And they said, what is different? We said, we don't know. Because we weren't in charge of the COVID testing.
0: Mm-hmm.
1: But what people started noticing was they trusted us.
0: Mm-hmm.
1: And so our families were then coming. They saw me do it. They saw their nieces and nephews. And then people were going because they need to get their COVID testing for their job. They would come to our same site.
0: Right.
1: And it created this groundswell of just, wait, we need to start figuring out how do we then create.
0: How do we leverage.
1: Leverages access.
0: Trust.
1: Yep, this
0: yeah.
1: trust and leverage it to access. So that's what also led to the STEM Hub. Because we were proving that possible.
0: Mm-hmm.
1: And so we want to do the same thing now in careers.
0: Yeah.
1: So if we can be that center, if we can be that site and train 5,000 people annually in the entire area. So that includes people coming from Philly.
0: Okay. That was going to be my next question.
1: Come from Philly, come from Jersey, come from Delaware.
0: Is this something that only Delawareans can take advantage of? But mm-mm. you heard it here from the man himself. Philly, stand up. Jersey, stand up. The Chemours STEM Hub is open and available mm-hmm. for access, for education, for all of those different things. It really is, and we're gonna make sure that everybody. Matter of fact, let's do that right now before my producers start telling me we got a break. How can people get more information about what you're doing at the Chemours STEM Hub? I'm gonna keep saying it, so I make sure I get it right.
1: Well, the time flew. So you can check us out. Our website is www.eastsidechartersschool.com. EastsideCharterSchool.org. You can also check us out on Facebook and on Instagram. Eastside Charter School, you can find us right there. You can always find me on any of the social media, LinkedIn, Instagram, and Facebook, as well as other locations. So Definitely check us out. If you're interested in partnering as a business and looking for building a pipeline, come on. It's a great place to go because it's going to benefit our community. If you're a parent looking for a school for your child, kindergarten through eighth grade, we are enrolling kindergartners right now. We are also just focused on how do we have this huge impact. And so huge shout out to Reach Riverside, which is a part of our larger ecosystem that's focusing on building housing. And so we do housing. There's a new senior center coming up. There's also a new wellness center we're building as well. That'll be opened up around October, November. And so there's some amazing work taking place in the community. $600 million being invested right now in one of the highest whatever concentration you want. But we're doing that.
0: Killing it. Mm-hmm. Killing it, killing it, killing it. That's wild. That is wild, man. Okay, my mind is blown. Eastside
1: Charter School.
0: CharterSchool.org. Again, Philly, Jersey, Delaware, these opportunities are here for the greater Philadelphia region, if you will, for the tri-state area. Workforce development, training, job placement, all the things, wellness on the way, you know, enroll, you're getting a charter school, you know what I mean? Like, this is, you know, I'm so grateful to have this platform to be able to impart this type of information to people, because this is access. We've been talking about access the entire show, and the fact that you need to see things, you need to be exposed to things, and you need to have access to the education to sort of improve your lot in life, if you will. I mean, it just doesn't get done, but it doesn't get done without the access, and we are giving it to you here today on Life in Tech with Tech Life Steph on WURD, EastsideCharterSchool.org. Make sure you check them out. And we thank you. We got to wrap it up. It went too quick.
1: Go Birds. We'll come back during football season.
0: Thank you so much, Dr. Aaron Bass, for joining us, CEO of Eastside Charter School. Again, eastsidechartersschool.org. Check them out. Check out all the wonderful work that they're doing at the Chemours STEM Hub for the community. And stay tuned, because David Barnes and New World View is coming up after the break. This was Life in Tech with Tech Life Steph. Thank you for spending your Sunday with me. I'll be back next week at 11 a.m. with some more yummy tech goodness. Peace.
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1: Be sure to tune in Mondays and Fridays for the most current traffic and weather reports brought to you in part by Jefferson.
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2: Joining us now is Len Washington Jr. He is a retired professor of journalism at Temple University, co-founder of the award-winning Multimedia Urban Reporting Lab. In addition to his Temple degrees, Washington holds a law degree from Yale University. Len, good morning.
3: Good morning, Solomon. Happy heat wave.
2: I know, man. It's going to be 100 degrees a day. What you doing to stay cool?
3: Unfortunately, I got to take that somewhere else in New York City. So I'm going to be out in the heat baking.
2: Oh, okay.
3: So I'm going to
2: take your water.
3: Barbecue sauce and put on my skin, you know, with the sunblock, you know.
2: Man.
3: Yeah, plenty of water, man. You got to do that hydration thing.
2: Yeah, absolutely. So,
3: yeah.
2: So the Trump administration, Len, I don't know where to start. You know, today is the whole, now I want to control the time. I want to control daylight savings time. And this dude, man. But the administration did something with ICE. They ordered Immigration and Customs Enforcement officers to halt most vehicle stops after ICE officers killed two people over the past week in Houston and in Bedford, Maine. Both were shot after agents tried to stop their vehicles, according to the Department of Homeland Security. Are vehicle stops the source of the problems with ICE?
3: No, it's the vehicle stops are a symptom of the problem.
2: Mm-hmm.
3: ICE is just out of control, like most, like many law enforcement agencies. And these shootings occur because you know, ICE agents feel that they have the right and they do have the backing to, you know, do whatever they want to implement Trump's immigration policies, which is get rid of anybody that they don't like.
2: Mm-hmm.
3: Now, they're saying that, you know, it's just the worst of the worst. Well, now these people who have been shot and the two most recent shootings, the government has admitted those are not even the people who they were going after.
2: Mm-hmm.
3: And then you get the standard thing. You know, we've heard this so often, particularly in our community where there's been fatal shootings by law enforcement. I fear for my life.
2: Yep.
3: Well, you jumped in front of a car that wasn't even coming after you. It's backing away. And then you say you fear for your life. And you shoot through the front windshield when the person's backing up. I mean, you know, I'm not sure of the exact circumstances because the one down in, what was it, Texas and Houston, occupants of the car said that, you know, that the car was not being weaponized. It wasn't driving towards the officers. And I'm not sure of all the details of the shooting in Maine, but, you know, the Trump administration said, we're not going to do this anymore. It's a PR thing, man. It's facing a lot of criticism. So we'll back off of this, but we're not going to back off of the enforcement.
2: Mm-hmm.
3: So. Life in Trump land.
2: Yeah, I think that the lack of accountability is the issue with ICE.
3: Yeah.
2: You know,
3: yeah.
2: It's not, so you can say, okay, well, we're not going to do car stops anymore. Well, that doesn't stop the fact that you're not accountable to anybody. Doesn't stop
3: right.
2: The fact that you've got an administration behind you that's telling you that you can do whatever you want to do. It doesn't stop any of that. And so if people aren't dying in car stops, they'll die in other ways because you have a whole agency that has no accountability.
3: Absolutely. And again, let's try to keep some things in context here. You're correct that ICE is operating under a culture and a sanction from the White House of impunity. Do what you need to do, and we got your back.
2: Mm-hmm.
3: They still haven't brought any charges against the

0: killings went earlier this year up in Minnesota.
1: Yeah.
0: Of U.S. citizens, and I guess we got to say it, white people. Mm-hmm. Mm-hmm. And they're not having, we don't know much about that. But the culture of impunity that you rightfully identify is not a recent phenomenon. There has been a culture of impunity around shootings by federal officers that go back, you know, dozens of years, if not decades. NBC News released a study in 2023 where they looked at federal shootings by federal police officers from 2008 to then 2022, found out that during that time span, there had been, 151 people killed by federal agents, right? Now, there were 220-some total shootings. Of that number, 141 ended up in investigations. And out of those investigations, right, 141 incidents, 151 people killed, only two were found to be unjustified. So federal agents feel they could do whatever they want.
1: Yeah,
0: I remember reading something a couple years ago where they said that the only FBI agent who was sanctioned in a fatal incident, he was sanctioned for not shooting somebody.
1: Mm.
0: Not for shooting somebody, but he didn't shoot somebody, he was fleeing, somebody else shot him, and he gets sanctioned because he didn't fire his gun. So, you know, there's problems, and then there's deep-seated problems.
1: Yeah.
0: And none of those, either the problems that we see or those deep-seated problems, are never addressed.
1: Mm-hmm.
0: You know, Democrats raise concerns, we're not going to fund the government until they have some reforms in ICE, and then they cave in.
1: Yeah. Yeah.
0: You know, so it's really problematic. But what we see in terms of the shootings and particularly the fatal shootings, it's outrageous, and yes, people rightfully should focus on it because it's the loss of life and then the potential loss of life. They start firing these bullets. Bullet doesn't say, okay, I hit somebody, I'm going to stop.
1: Right.
0: It keeps going.
1: That's true.
0: It keeps looking to somebody else.
1: Yeah.
0: But they are just wasting so much money.
1: Mm.
0: ICE has spent almost $1 billion buying these massive warehouses to turn into detention facilities,
1: mm-hmm,
0: so they can ramp up their, you know, enforcement, deportation scheme. They spent $700 million on 11 warehouses, including one in Pennsylvania and one in New Jersey. Of the money that they spent to purchase them, they've already abandoned seven of them because people are saying, hey, no, we don't want a deportation prison in our backyard.
1: Mm-hmm.
0: And plus they drain infrastructure resources, water and sewer and stuff like that. You know, they want to put them down and these little communities that don't even have the capacity to do it. So they've wasted money. They bought airplanes to fly people out. Come to find out that the airplanes that they bought didn't have any engines on them. They had to buy the engines from somebody else. So it's just money being wasted by an administration who said that they don't have money for health care for Americans.
1: Mm-hmm.
0: They don't have money for school lunches for children or Meals on Wheels for senior citizens. You know, a whole array of things they don't have money on that really get to the heart of the quality of life of Americans. But they got money to waste on this stuff.
1: Mm-hmm. Mm-hmm.
0: It's outrageous. And then Congress does nothing.
1: Yeah.
0: Or let me not try to paint with a broad brush. Mm-hmm. Congress does too little.
1: Mm-hmm. Yeah, absolutely. You're right, because Congress should serve as a check and balance to this, and they are just not. Let's talk about what's happening with Iran, because Congress should be involved in that, and they're not. The war in Iran is back with a naval blockade and military strikes by both sides. As I watch this play out, I think of Vietnam, Lynn. Are there similarities between the two conflicts, and are there lessons we can learn from the past?
0: Well, there are lessons that we can learn from the past, and America has proven over the past that they don't learn from their lessons too well.
1: Mm-hmm.
0: Yeah, there's similarities in the wars. The current war with Iran, they've already expended about almost $50 billion in direct costs. So that means operating the ships and the planes and the munitions that they dropped and all of the missiles and everything, which creates its own problem because they depleted a lot of their stocks of material. So that's going to cost billions more to replenish. Mm-hmm. There's been a lot of damage underreported, but a lot of damage to U.S. military bases. When you hear the news reports, oh, yes, Iran is now attacking Bahrain and it's now attacking us. They're attacking the U.S. military bases in those countries.
1: Mm-hmm.
0: It's not like they're bombing downtown Bahrain. Mm-hmm. I don't know. I'm just, you know, colloquial talk. I don't know if there's a downtown Bahrain, but, you know, they're not Abu Dhabi. They haven't tried to blow up, you know, the largest skyscraper on Earth, you know, that sort of thing. They're attacking U.S. military bases.
1: Yeah.
0: So there's that cost. And remember, during the Vietnam War, a gentleman named Martin Luther King, he came out and criticized the Vietnam War in 67. And one of the things that he was saying was that the Vietnam War, to fund that war, it was draining money away from taking care of problems in the United States. And, of course, King was just crucified for that particular criticism. So there's those parallels, the cost. There's also the issue of, should we have been there in the first place anyway? In Vietnam, America essentially replaced the French, who were the colonial powers in that area. And after World War II, show you how these, you know, colonial folks in collusion with America operate. After World War II, when the Japanese, during World War II, the Japanese had run the French and the British out of Southeast Asia, out of their particular colonies. So before Britain and France could reestablish their colonial rule in that area, those countries, with the support of America, hired Japanese soldiers to fight against, like, the Viet Cong.
1: Mm-hmm.
0: I mean, and then after the French get in Vietnam, after they lose, I think it was in 1954, at a place called Dinh Bien Phu, you know, the final battle, they lost it. And then America starts putting in troops and then special forces and then the Marine Expeditionary Unit. And then all of a sudden, you know, we have a full-blown war that costs, in today's dollars, about $1.5 trillion.
1: Mm-hmm.
0: So this is just, so there's just so many haunting parallels. And as we know, the war in Iran, you know, Trump meets with Israel. Israel's prime minister, who said, yeah, we take care of this in a couple of days. Now it's a couple of months. The world's in turmoil. You know, gas prices are up. I think a few minutes ago you were talking about gas prices. There's a figure that says Americans, since the start of the war, Americans have spent an extra $56 billion on buying gas.
1: Mm, mm, mm.
0: And who makes that $56 billion? Gas companies, oil companies, you know, these, you know, mega-rich corporations who support Trump and who've gotten tax benefits from Trump.
1: Mm-hmm.
0: They're fleecing the American people, and the America's representatives in the Congress, as well as the courts, it should be, you know, putting a little squash on some of this stuff. Or when I say the courts, meaning Supreme Court,
1: mm-hmm.
0: Bought and paid for by a lot of these corporations.
1: Yeah.
0: So it's bad. So the short answer to your short question, there's a lot of parallels between what went on in Vietnam and what's going on now with the war in Iran.
1: Yeah, it's a lot. So we're watching it, and we got to learn from the past, Len. One of the things we've been mm-hmm. talking about this morning, this is the last thing I'll ask you about, is, you know, what was one of those things an elder told you that turned out to be right?
0: Oh, my gosh. You have another hour?
1: I know, right?
0: Young and dumb, you know?
1: Lord have mercy.
0: Yeah, but one of the things that really stuck with my mind is I remember, you know, as a high school student or senior, thought I knew everything. And the guys said that, listen, always have a plan when you come out of the house in the morning. If not, you'll get caught up in somebody else's plan. And it was like, you're right. Because, you know, I could see so many of my friends who were, you know, in school on Friday. They're not there on Monday because they, you know, stole the car and got arrested or some crazy stuff like that.
1: Yeah.
0: You know, listening to somebody else.
1: Mm-hmm.
0: So I've always tried to keep that in mind. But that's just one of many.
1: Yeah. You know? That's a good one. That is a good one. Len, I want to thank you as always for joining us this morning on WGR.
0: Okay.
2: Word Radio on Demand. All right, so this morning, joining us on the phone is the one and only, you can tell when I'm stalling, right? I'm looking for it, is Tanya Rose Davis. She is a proud graduate of Penn State University, a member of Alpha Kappa Alpha Sorority Incorporated, and the founder and executive director of the Youth Enrichment Program, YEP. Her passion also is transforming spaces and minds and giving young people a place to be, but also a place to feel safe. And with that, she has created Style My Dorm that recognizes that college success begins with space. It's not just about tuition. She provides scholarship to students from South Jersey and Philadelphia area and provides them with a design dorm room makeover to help them on their college journey, move-in day. And on Saturday, July 25th, from 5 to 9 p.m. at St. Joseph University, she is having a fundraiser, the first ever fundraiser for Style My Dorm, providing meaningful experiences for deserving college students. All the Style My Dorm has been out of pocket, and this year she has a team helping her to be able to do more, provide more. Welcome to Soulful Sunrise, Tanya Rose Davis. How are you?
3: Good morning. Good morning. I'm doing outstanding this morning, Karen. So nice.
2: I'm so happy to have you. You are such a beacon. You do so much. And so let me start by asking you, what is your word of the day? What is the first word that came to your mind this morning when you touched the ground for gratitude or whatever?
3: Happiness.
2: Happiness. So we're talking about foundation and building the foundation, and you've been doing that for these years. Tell the Soulful Sunrises and everyone listening exactly your vision and what is Style My Dorm.
3: So Style My Dorm and my vision for it is for us to make a difference in underserved, financially challenged freshmen. It's always been my passion since I was a young girl to be able to be a mentor to other youth. That was my passion over the years of just being involved in my community and people, adults at the time. And I was young, complaining about young people, but not really doing anything about it. And I always stated to myself or prayed that I would be that person who could make a difference one child at a time. And so it's teach one, each one teach one. And that's what I've done since I was 14, actually, starting various activities. So this has been something, a passion of mine since I was young. And it's just continued through my experience being in radio and now in early childhood education and starting my own nonprofit focused on young people. So Style My Dorm is giving them that opportunity for them to be successful. Once we style that room, you know, emotional and mental success is so important for them to feel comfortable and that they belong in that room.
2: I love that. You know, what one of the things I think is so inspiring is your story, because everything has a story. And you started, your intention of Style My Dorm really was because of your experience at Penn State University. Can you share a little bit of that story with the Soulful Sunrisers? Because I think it's important that when we feel something happens to us, our experience, we use that to help transform other folks' experience. And that's exactly what you have done. When you were a freshman, you shared the story with us. Please share it this morning, if you don't mind.
3: Yeah, and real quick, what I would like to do, I did not graduate from Penn State, so I don't want people to look me up and see.
2: Honesty is everything, right? Don't look for you in the yearbook.
3: Yeah, I started at Penn State, but I graduated from Temple University. And so my experience started at Penn State. As a freshman, my mom was a single mom who did not have money. And I raised money for my items for my dorm room many years ago. And I walked, when I came into my room, we decorated. I had my little bedspread, my little, back in the day, electric typewriter, and my little crock pot and my television. Not what anybody experienced now, because I'm an 80s baby. So when I came into the room, I thought I did an absolutely great job with my side of the room. When my roommate came in, her side was awesome. And I looked at her side for the first time in my life, Karen. I felt poor. I felt like I didn't belong. And that feeling of not belonging really hurt me. I really did not like going into that room, because my side looked exactly what it was. I was poor. And from that point on, I didn't know what I would do. I said, but if I ever had a little bit of money, I wouldn't want another freshman to feel that way who comes in contact with me. And so my goddaughter, I guess one minute she's my goddaughter, one minute she's not. But she said, I went to visit her at Shippensburg, and I saw her room, and I told her, I said, listen, I'm here. I'll decorate, you know, I'll put items in your room. She said, oh, come on, I only wanted a television. Order a television. But when I went into her room, her dorm room reminded me of my room. And I said, okay. She went away for, you know, the break. And when she went away for the break, I came in. And I have lupus, so it's really, really difficult for me to decorate that room alone. But I was determined. I decorated the room. She wanted it to be black. I said, we're going to add a little white to it. And the room came out really great. When she came back from her spring or fall break, her RA friend called me and said she was crying because she was so excited about her room. And from that point on, I said, this is what I want to do along the other many tasks I have in my life. But this is my ministry.
4: I love it. And preparing for the next generation. So Soulful Sunrisers, you could put in the chat if you have a question for Tanya Rose Davis from Style My Dorm. You can call in at 215-634-8065. So let me ask you a quick rapid fire question. What do you think, Miss Tanya Rose Davis, is the essential elements to have for a comfortable dorm room? What do you notice is a theme when you style a dorm, you and your team? Because like you said, it's not just you, it's a team. What are some of the essentials should be in dorm rooms, you believe?
3: So I would say the number one essential item should be the words, the inspirational, I guess.
4: Messages on the wall or pictures,
3: yeah,
4: or something?
3: Pictures. So we always put words of inspiration. So that is required. Then we have artwork on the wall. I think when the teams come in, I think they're in awe because we do put curtains in the room, and it's based on their favorite color.
4: Yeah.
3: Their colors are, and we build from that. We provide them with the comforter set, the throw pillows, the throw the area rugs, the throw blankets. They have to have a television because I know some parents don't like for them to have television, but when you're studying hard, you need a little relaxation. So I would say, to answer your question, you said quickly, you know, I'm very long with
4: it's okay. I only get an hour. but I can vouch. My daughter last year, her freshman Hampton, was the recipient, one of the recipients of Style My Dorm Scholarship. And when I tell you, Her roommate had a beautiful side, but my daughter's side, Sophia's side, was incredible. It was an incredible reveal. The team came in top to bottom. They provided the microwave. Well, we couldn't have a microwave at Hampton, but the television, what is it? The television, the refrigerator, the affirmations, the motivation, the bedspread, the rug, the curtains. I mean, top to bottom, Style My Dorm. And so this year, you are awarding how many scholarships?
3: For this year, there are 10 recipients.
4: 10 recipients. And yes. The colleges range from where this year?
3: So we have one styling or makeover in Indianapolis, Indiana, which we normally don't do, and one in Ohio. We're usually
4: wow.
3: Because last year we did two, one in North Carolina, your daughter in Hampton, and we really have to leave Philadelphia early, and we became a little sick when we went to North Carolina because we're leaving 1 o'clock in the morning. It takes us 3 hours to style the dorm, and then we come back to Philadelphia. So It was really, really hard on us. And I'm the elder. But actually, a lot of the young people became ill because we just did not stop. And we don't, because the glory or the fun is seeing that baby, that teen, walk through the door, and they see their room for the first time. So, yeah, this year we are going to Indianapolis because I promised two of my young cousins that I would decorate their dorm, and I'm determined to do it. We're driving 9-hour drive there because it's a two-week difference between the two. So we're driving there for 9 hours. We're going to decorate her room the next day, and then we're back on the road back to Philadelphia. When I make a commitment, I'm going to be there through whatever it takes. So, yeah.
4: I mean, so it's a team, and they're driving everywhere. So you're doing your first fundraiser, and you can talk about this when we come back from the break. Your first fundraiser is July 25th. So I want you to hold on to that, talk about the fundraiser, what people can expect, and the support that you needed to continue to bless young people and style their dorm and give them a dorm makeover so that they feel worthy and not the feeling that you had when you were a freshman starting out. So, you know, it takes a lot. I'm looking at the chat. Miss Phyllis says, Tanya, that was so beautiful. Your past experience reminded you not to let go through the same and providing opportunities. D. Bailey says, good morning, way to go. Hashtag style my dorm. And I'm also glad that my Soulful Sunrisers are doing their tapping exercises to wake up their body. I see that in the chat, but I want to ask you, you know, styling a dorm, especially now you said 10 students and traveling and having a team, I know that is a lot of money. And you have been out of pocketing this, your organization, your nonprofit. And this year you're having a fundraiser on July 25th, 2026 at St. Joseph University. What can people expect at this fundraiser? And why did you feel that it was time to have your first ever fundraiser to offset the cost for Style My Dorm?
3: So what we're hoping to have a show or scene at this event is, number one, our recipients, former recipients of Style My Dorm and the current one. This is a step for us. We've never had a fundraiser. The money has always come from my current business, which are my childcare, I hate to say childcare, my preschool program, Discovery Place Preschool, and from my pocket. Last night I picked up 10 microwaves and I had to pay for it. So it starts what we're hoping to accomplish here, and what I hope they will see is entertainment from our DJ. We are asking, I have done the legwork and gone to 8 politicians in the area and asked them just to come and speak to our team and encourage them. We have not received but one possible approval or commitment that they will be there. I have to follow up with that. But I wanted to focus on the politicians with the goal of next year and the year after, focus on the businesses, because we do need that help. But first, we have to show people that we are a valid organization. Youth Enrichment Program has been around for over 31 years, and we started out as a grassroots. And so people don't know who we are. So we want to introduce those attendees to Youth Enrichment Programs and all the great activities and initiatives that we have started in the city, and it takes time to do that. So I'm hoping we can be able to brand. We will be able to bring awareness to what we are doing with Style My Dorm. People can meet the recipients and see how awesome these teams are. These teams are our future.
4: And they're so talented. I was looking at some of their information and so talented. So are tickets on sale? Can Soulful Sunrisers, can people attend Style My Dorm? Because every donation or every ticket goes towards styling a dorm and building up the coffers for next year's recipient. So two questions come to mind. Number one, when do you accept applications for Style My Dorm for the next class? So next year as freshmen, when should people apply?
3: So you can actually apply now, and you can go on to yepcares.org, and the information is there. You also can purchase a ticket, and which we would greatly appreciate. The tickets are $100. On that same website of YEP Cares. That's Y as in youth, E as in effort, P as in Paul, or Cares, C-A-R-E-S, .org.
4: And my question is, what advice would you offer to parents, caregivers, guardians preparing to send their young person to college? What advice would you give them for their foundation?
3: I think, well, first of all, I think it's very important that we understand that even though they're 18 and 19 years old, they're scared. They're going into a new environment and they're leaving their home and they're leaving their support system, their village. And so it's so important that we understand that and we're patient with them. So if they want to call you five times a day, it's okay. And listen to them. Listen, because I think once they get to a certain age, we sort of kind of don't always listen to our babies. And it's so important because college is still difficult. It's, again, moving away from family, taking on new challenges, new classes, new friends. And it's a little scary. So that contacting Style My Dorm and getting us involved can take that financial burden off of you. It can make them feel good about their experience and at a home away from home. And that's
4: Amen.
3: Our goal.
4: That's your goal. So that's what you would tell parents, is to make certain that you listen and be available, but also the tribe. And is there anything that you wanted me to ask you that I did not mention? Or is there anything you want to say to close out this interview?
3: I just really, I thank you for all, and I don't want to get emotional. I'm glad you can't see me, but I appreciate you so much, Karen. From the day that I met you, you have been such a positive support person for me. I love your radiant smile.
4: Thank
3: and
4: you.
3: It's my day every time I'm able to see you. Thank you so much for all that you're doing for us. I think you see the work that we do from our little babies, our infants, all the way up to 19-year-olds now. And as I told you last year, this is my passion. I am morning ordering for my babies, and I love each and every one of them. Anyone who comes through our youth enrichment program, they're my heart. So I just want you to know, whatever you need from me, I'm here for you and your audience. I'm a part of that now too.
4: Yes, you are. You're part of the you've been part of the family, Ms. Tanya. You know that.
3: Yes.
4: Definitely. Soulful Sunrisers, you can hear in her voice the passion, you know, caring for, and that's such a big thing, you know, styling your dorm makeover, decking it out, making it feel hot. Like, all those things are so important. But also, let's be real, it's also a financial responsibility, but it's also a financial burden sometimes, or just that line item. And having an organization like Style My Dorm that can help alleviate that, one less thing to worry about working. You don't understand, they even help with the swatches, having you pick out the swatches so they could create a theme. They ask you to theme. There's a whole questionnaire. I invite everyone to go to yepcares.org. Look up Style My Dorm. If you know a young person, have them apply for the scholarship. It is never too early, because there's a team that votes on it. But if you're able to support on July 25th, 5 to 9 at St. Joseph University, yepcares.org for Style My Dorm. And each ticket is a foundation to uplifting the next generation of leaders.
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1: Joining us now, Philadelphia Commissioner of Parks and Recreation, Susan Slauson. There were a lot of trees that fell across the city in this weekend storm, and Parks and Rec is on the forefront of handling that catastrophe. Commissioner Slauson, good morning.
3: Good morning, Solomon. It's always nice to talk with you. But devastating, devastating. Last weekend, it just seems like it was so long ago and it was just Saturday.
1: Yeah.
3: July the 11th, 2026, for me, will go down in history. One of the largest and fastest moving microburst storms in Philadelphia's history, just causing widespread damage across the city in a matter of minutes. I was actually in the storm on the expressway on 76. And I pride myself in being a really good driver. Mm-hmm. I was absolutely terrified. But Mayor Parker, I have to say, working for Mayor Parker is just, what a picture of leadership. Mm-hmm. You know, within hours, we were standing at 55th and Pine, making sure that the families who, that roof for PHA, the house was ripped off. Whatever services that were needed, the mayor made sure that those services were there. And then we started touring and going to areas where we needed to focus on. But it was truly, truly devastating. We had nearly, as of last night, and the calls are still coming in, Solomon, 500 damaged trees were reported.
1: Mm-hmm.
3: And out of those 500, we had about 460 that we've already inspected and assessed so crews can prioritize the most hazardous situations and make sure. And what that means is that we had numerous, numerous trees on houses where people couldn't come out of their front doors.
1: Mm-hmm.
3: We had vehicles that had trees on them. We had streets that you couldn't get down. And so those are the areas that we prioritize.
1: Mm-hmm. Well, let me just jump in, and because I wasn't here, we happened to be taking some kids to Hershey Park. So we were, you know, in another area of the state. It rained, but it wasn't like what happened here in Philadelphia. So I want you to take me back to Saturday and then kind of walk me through what's going on now. On Saturday, you said you were on the expressway. This is a microburst storm. People felt like it was a tornado. That's the first thing one of the parents told me when we came back later on Saturday night, that it was like a tornado went through Winfield. What was it like driving in this storm?
3: So I was on 76 going east towards, I just gotten Solomon past the Grays Ferry exit. And then I couldn't see.
1: Mm-hmm.
3: I literally, the rain was coming down so fast, torrential downpours. The wind was literally shaking my car. Mm. Vehicles, like me, I'm sure they were so afraid and not sure how to move forward, just stopped on 7060.
1: Mm-hmm.
3: Put flashes on, refused to move. Yeah. Okay, I was a little afraid to stop on the expressway.
1: Mm-hmm.
3: If I was doing 5 miles per hour, that was a lot.
1: Wow.
3: But I kept going, got off at Passyunk in Oregon, got to the gas station, and was grateful that I made it off the expressway, and I sat there. I literally said, okay, God, when you're done, I'll move.
1: Mm-hmm.
3: Because this right here is something I've never, ever seen before.
1: Mm-hmm.
3: And how quick it just came upon us,
1: yeah.
3: And the damage that happened as a result. Climate change is real.
1: Mm-hmm.
3: The severe weather storms that we're having, it is a sign of our climate change. And people, all of us, we went through this winter storm, right, with the number of the snow, the freezing temperatures. That affects what's happening to these trees being lifted up today.
1: Mm-hmm.
3: So I want us to remember that although that happened during, what, January, February, March? We're seeing some of the results of that right now, the climate change, and then all these trees coming up and landing on people's homes.
1: Yeah.
3: You know, I was in a neighborhood on yesterday, and there was a senior citizen, Solomon, and she wanted to get down the street. And we have crews and we have contractors feverishly working to clear these streets. And she said, I can't get through. Mm-hmm. I'm going to have to go in a neighbor's house, go through the back driveway to get to my house. Mm-hmm. But we also had a contractor that just finished removing five trees that were literally laying on homes, rooted up, cement up, the pavement just ripped up. Mm-hmm. They just finished that block, and then they were on their way to this block to get this tree. And it happened so quick.
1: Yeah. Yeah. Now, given that this happened so quickly, you have 500 trees in Philadelphia that were affected by this. Some of these trees, you know, centuries old. I mean, these huge trees. And so they've fallen. What is the timeline on the cleanup of these trees and the damage that they've done?
3: And, you know, I'm grateful for the mayor because she recognizes the severity of the storm and the impact that it's having. What she has said is that it's going to take as long as it's going to take.
1: Yeah.
3: But with that being said, what she has charged us to do, she's given us the okay, bring in additional contractors, because Parks and Recreation alone, with all of our crews, wonderful staff that have been working day in, day out to get out here, to get these trees, to identify, to do the inspections, to do cleanup. And it's not just Parks and Recreation. It is the Streets Department, the Commissioner Del Rossi. It is Commissioner Chapman for Jacob Shipman, the Sanitation Commissioner. It is Director Williams for Clean and Green. Everybody, L&I, everybody that has an opportunity, whether it was with an outside contractor, we've brought in additional contractors that we've never had before. This is an emergency. And so we're seeing 5-6 different contractors throughout the city. We're identifying where they need to be, the priorities. And then behind them, we have our sanitation, our streets department, Clean and Green, coming in and making sure we're not just removing big trees, because that's what community members are concerned about, too. That's what they're concerned about in our parks. Are you just taking these big trees? Or are you cleaning up? We're not just taking big trees. We're not just opening up streets and taking trees off of houses and off of cars. We're doing a 100% cleanup. The mayor has charged us, let's get this city back to what it was.
1: Mm-hmm. And so in terms of how people report these things, because I'm sure you're getting reports all over the place and people don't really know where to call, who to call, who to get in touch with first. There's a tree on my car. What do I do? So what do people do in terms of reporting this?
3: So what you need to do, and please, if this is an emergency, we need you to call 911. If a tree is still blocking a road or it's falling on a home or vehicle or other property, if you have that emergency, dial 911. If you have something that's considered a non-emergency, where there are some limbs that are on your block that still yet need to be picked up, we want you to continue to report, but we would like for you to call 311. And if you, because there are still we're still getting calls, Solomon, about wires. Number one, if you see a wire down, please do not assume that it is not live.
1: Right.
3: We want you to think that the wire is live. Call PECO. Please call PECO. Once I started driving again, Solomon, I drove down 63rd Passyunk, and a wire had fallen. It struck something, and it was on fire. This is very, very dangerous. And we want people, you know, we have people that attempted to move limbs We want you to be careful. I want you to be careful. Please don't attempt to go out and use chainsaws. Let the city of Philadelphia do what we're supposed to do, serve you. Let us clean these up. We don't want any accidents. We don't want people to lose limbs. It's different if you're just picking up a couple of branches that are small. But if there are big trees, if there are things in your community that should be addressed by the city of Philadelphia, please allow us to do it.
1: Mm-hmm. So if they're trying to get in contact with PICO, is there a number that you have that they should call?
3: There is a number, Solomon, and I don't know that number off the top of my head.
1: Mm-hmm.
3: I'm going to try and find it.
1: Okay, I'll find it. So yeah. I guess the other question I have is, in terms of people getting in touch with you, and how's it going so far?
3: I think, you know what, can I compliment the citizens of Philadelphia? I want to say personally, and I know the mayor would say the same thing, thank you for your patience. Thank you for understanding that this was an act of God. This was something that was unexpected. This was something we could not control. And thank you for giving us the time that we need to get your streets clear, to remove these trees off of your homes, to clear up your blocks, to clear up our parks, to make sure that we're about to hit another heat wave, that the pools and the recreation facilities, thank you for your patience.
1: Mm.
3: We are moving really quickly. I did some touring yesterday, and I was grateful to see streets that have had five huge trees laying on people's homes. They were all removed, and the street was clear and clean and back to normal. That's what we're doing. We've been able to, I mean, we have contractors from all over the place.
1: Mm-hmm. Mm-hmm. So if it's an emergency, call 911. And the emergency is what? If the tree is on your house?
3: If the tree is on your house, please call 911. If the tree is on your vehicle, call 911. If the tree is, if you still have a tree laying across your street and you can't get through, that is an emergency. Mm-hmm. We want to ensure that people can get out of their blocks.
1: Yeah.
3: But if you have limbs, that are small, call 311.
1: Yeah.
3: We're not asking you to move anything unless it's something small that you can pick up.
1: Right. And
3: it's
1: if
3: not
1: there
3: an
1: is
3: emergency.
1: Okay. Mm-hmm. And if there's a down line, call PICO. They have an emergency hotline. It's 800-841-4141. That's 800-841-4141. And I think you said something extremely important. If you see a down wire, assume that wire is live and don't touch it.
3: Please don't.
1: Yeah.
3: Please don't touch it. PICO's out there. There are partners in this. And they're getting to these wires. You know, people were without power, Solomon, for a couple of days. And so that's an emergency, especially now that the weather is about to switch to this 95-plus-degree temperatures.
1: Yeah.
3: We want to make sure, PICO wants to make sure, the mayor wants to make sure that our seniors and that our young people, that people in general, are not in their homes without power. You have to be concerned about your food. You have to be concerned about whether you have air conditioning. You have hot water. You don't have power. You don't have hot water.
1: Mm-hmm.
3: And so they are working with us. We are really working together. PICO is letting us know when they have addressed some of these live wires, because we can't go and remove trees if it's a wire and we don't know that PICO's already addressed it.
1: Yeah. Yeah.
3: So there's a process here.
1: Mm-hmm.
3: Yeah.
1: Mm-hmm. Well, absolutely. So, Commissioner Susan Slauson, I know you got to get back to work. I know that the city is working around the clock in order to clean this up. But I want to thank you for taking a few minutes to join us this morning on WURD.
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5: We have someone here who can share some information on the MLB All-Star Game. Miss Renee Washington is joining us right now. Hey, Renee, good morning.
6: Good morning, Tiffany. How are you today?
5: I'm breathing on schedule. How are you?
6: Oh, goodness. Same, same. I am like, my voice is going slowly between all the World Cup and All-Star talking. But honestly, I am happy to be here. Yesterday was a wild, wild sports day, including All-Star. So plenty for us to get into.
5: Absolutely. Let's start there. So tell us about all of the happenings at the All-Star game yesterday.
6: So first and foremost, Major League Baseball rolled out the red carpet, which I anticipated. It's America 250. It's the 96th Major League Baseball game. It's here in Philly. They were planning on a lot around it in terms of ceremonies. And the pregame ceremonies alone were amazing. We got to see Patti LaBelle singing the national anthem and Jennifer Hudson. And they rolled out with every All-Star that was a starter for them to come out and sign a mock Declaration of Independence. They brought out all the band members and different people were dressed in their traditional outfits from back in the day when we had the Declaration of Independence signed. And so it was a really remarkable evening. And that was before the game even started. Before we even got into the first pitch, there was so much that happened around it. And they just really did a great job of bringing in all the fans, all the mascots. There were some booing as certain players, like Mets players, Braves, Dodgers players, even their mascots. Certain teams got booed heavily, as we saw with the Home Run Derby as well. But it was just a really great evening. Fireworks, so many different fireworks displays. And beyond the baseball, which was not great for the National League, but nonetheless, we did see some really good ceremonies and excitement around the game.
5: I love it. Now, I was not around last week, so I missed the HBCU Swingman Classic. Can you give us a recap of that? Because I saw some video and some photos, and it looked absolutely fantastic.
6: It was fantastic. That was my first time ever going to anything around Major League Baseball with the All-Star Week. So for me to kick off the day there was phenomenal, especially because I had been invited to an event with Ryan Howard that he was hosting, former Philadelphia Phillies star, the big piece, Ryan Howard. And so he hosted an event earlier that day with the president, Bob Kendrick, of the Negro Leagues Baseball Museum. And so full circle, as we get to the HBCU Swingman Classic, and I saw Bob there and I shot him a quick message and I was like, hey, I know I just bumped into you at the event, but would you like to join us on the show? And so for Chris Murray and myself hosting a live show there for Word Radio, we had Bob join us. We had, a great conversation around all the work he's doing to preserve the Black history, the stories. And that's a lot of the topic we talked about. But the game itself, from the Divine Nine and all the Greek life involvement to the bands to just the way they rolled out, even for the players, of course, 50 players from HBCU selected by Major League Baseball scouts and executives, not voted in by fans, scouts and executives that got a chance to play at Citizens Bank Park. It was another remarkable moment. And I think it was a massive step as they're continuing to grow on the side of diversity around Black baseball players in Major League Baseball.
5: Awesome. I'm glad to hear it. I saw a lot of video and photo, and it looked phenomenal. So I'm glad you had a chance to experience it up close and in person. Now we're wrapping up FIFA World Cup. Okay, how are things looking? What are the haps? What's happened?
6: Well, I've been let down. My team, France, got eliminated last night. I've been on the, happily talking, hyping up all things France, but didn't matter because they lost 2-0 to Spain in the first semifinal game that was down in Dallas yesterday afternoon. Mm-hmm. And a 2-0, pretty convincing loss. They were, I would say Spain was a better team. They seemed a step faster. They seemed like they definitely were better capitalizing on their chances. France even had an open goal situation they were not able to finish. And it definitely seemed like a bit of a game where France seemed a little bit shocked, a little bit, caught flat-footed, so to speak. So shout out to Spain as they advance to the World Cup final. And now today we get to see who they're playing as we have Argentina versus England, which should be an amazing game also to see if who's going to be matching up with Spain in the final. So we're getting closer to the end. We're getting closer to seeing who's going to win it all. But it's been 16 years since the last World Cup that Spain won. So they have a chance now to be able to win a trophy again in the World Cup.
5: Sounds amazing. Sounds very exciting. I still haven't made it over to Lemon Hill yet. I'm going to get there by Sunday. It has to happen. I'm going to get there by Sunday. But apparently there's been a little bit of controversy about the Argentinian team. What's going on there?
6: There has been. There has been, because this is a team that has unfortunately been under the microscope. A lot of fans especially are complaining. This is where a lot of people actually don't want the defending World Cup champs in Lionel Messi and Argentina to win, because there's been some games where they've had goals called back and, you know, controversial calls, I should say. Mm-hmm. And so that has directly impacted the games. And so this Argentina team has been squeezing by. They've been barely winning games. They're number one in the world for a reason. And I am a Messi fan, but I do understand, and I'm also frustrated with, it feels as though they are the golden children of the World Cup, of FIFA, and that they are essentially able to get away with things, whether it's fouls or plays that people feel like other teams cannot get away with. And they feel like there's a double standard in how they're being officiated. So that has been one of the areas heavily under the microscope around officiating, because we've seen, again, massive calls, red cards issued, like the game that they had versus Switzerland, a goal called back, like their game versus Egypt. So these are massive momentum-changing calls that have happened in this game. And unfortunately, as we know in sports, I heard you guys just talking about Jalen Hurts. Mm-hmm. No matter what, there's always sometimes a double standard in sports. And I think this is one of those situations where they're on the positive side of a double standard, unlike our Jalen Hurts, who's on the wrong side of a double standard. And so they're getting away with some things that people are scrutinizing. So that personally, I know for myself, I would like to see England win. I think I am a little bit tired of Argentina, so to speak. And so I'd love to see England face off against a really good Spain team. And so with Spain, they've only given up one goal in 7 games. They've been unbeaten in 37 straight. They truly can win it all. And so it's a matter of, will England be able to knock off Argentina, or will it take Spain knocking them off in the final? Because I think we're all hoping that right. Argentina does not become the first team to win back-to-back since Brazil did it in 1962.
5: We will find out. That game is tonight at what time?
6: That is today, 3 p.m. So nice midday game that people can watch. It's the 3 p.m. start time is difficult for sure. Yeah. But hey, you find a way to make it happen. So 3 p.m. today, and then the final will be Sunday. So for anybody that's still trying to get out to see some World Cup games, or maybe get to Lemon Hill.
5: I know. Yes. Tiffany, yes.
6: You've got a little bit of time, but we're running out of time.
5: Running out quickly. Yes, ma'am. You are correct.
6: Yes.
5: I appreciate you, Renee Washington. Thank you so much for checking in to let us know what is going on in the world of sports. I greatly appreciate you.
6: Thank you so much for having me. And let's see what happens today in that game. Go England.
5: All right now. Thank you, ma'am.
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9: 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Real simple. 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
2: Joining us now is lawyer, critical race theorist, Dr. Tim Golden. He's a visiting professor of philosophy at Whitman College. For 20 years, he was a criminal defense attorney in Philadelphia and in the federal courts. Tim, good morning.
3: Good morning, Solomon. Great to be with you. Thanks for having me.
2: Absolutely, man. So one of the things that happened this weekend that we got to talk about, of course, the death of Senator Lindsey Graham. He's a South Carolina Republican, died at the age of 71. What is his legacy in your view?
3: Solomon, I think his legacy, well, first of all, I think it's important to be a human being at a moment like this,
2: yep.
3: Right? The issues that we fight for, especially issues in our community, are so important, they're so ideologically charged, that sometimes we can let that get the best of us and actually do some things that are dehumanizing. But we shouldn't be overcome with evil. We should overcome evil with good. So I would hope that at some point we would pause and recognize his humanity, and I'm very, very sad for his passing, because of course you don't wish death on anyone.
2: Right.
3: That said, politically, I think his legacy is complicated, and I think he in part was responsible for it being so complicated. To back in 2016, when Trump was first running and he was running against him, Lindsey Graham seemed to be saying things that resonate with the things we say in our community, right?
2: Yes.
3: That Trump's a criminal, that if he gets to be in charge, things are going to fall apart. And his words today seem prophetic. But something happened, and, you know, sometime we saw him again on January 6th back away from Trump. But sometime after that, I think, true to form with most politicians, what Senator Graham decided to do was say, I guess if you can't beat him, join him.
2: Yeah.
3: And kind of went along with Trump and then started to sing his praises. And you never know with politicians. Sometimes they say and do things that on the surface seem to be crazy, but they can be said and done in the interest of what that politician sees as a greater good. So in the end, I think he will be viewed as a pragmatist who did work with some Democrats really well. I know Senator Cory Booker of New Jersey was on television over the weekend talking about how well he worked with Senator Graham. So his legacy will always be a complicated one, but I think we're called to see beyond what politicians say and do on some occasions and look to what they may be trying to get done for the greater good. And I think that's his legacy.
2: Mm-hmm. So let's talk about some legislation that was introduced late last week. Virginia Republican Congressman John McGuire introduced legislation to codify President Trump's executive order seeking to limit birthright citizenship by striking down the legal principle that grants citizenship to anyone born within a nation's territory. How did Justice Brett Kavanaugh lay the groundwork for this bill?
3: Well, let's be clear, Solomon. Trump versus Barbara, the birthright citizenship case, was way too close for comfort, especially for folks in our community. What Justice Brett Kavanaugh did was he wrote a concurring opinion in which he plainly stated that President Trump's executive order did not violate the 14th Amendment, but rather that it violated a federal statute. And then he went further to say that if Congress wants to change birthright

0: citizenship, all they have to do is take the language of President Trump's executive order and incorporate it into an amendment to the statute, and then we could bring an end to birthright citizenship. But he said in his concurring opinion that Congress had not yet done that. Insert wink and nod right after that sentence, right? And so that's what happened. You had a congressman recently introduce this kind of language and this kind of legislation. I don't know if the votes are there in Congress to take this up, but that certainly is how Justice Kavanaugh laid the roadmap for what we're seeing now.
1: Mm-hmm. Okay, and so, you know, if this comes back before the Supreme Court, do they do away with birthright citizenship? And what could that mean for Black people? Because after all, birthright citizenship was put in place specifically to address, you know, what was going on with Black people at the time.
0: Well, here's the good news, Solomon. Justice Kavanaugh was the only justice who wrote that concurring opinion. There were no other justices, certainly none in the majority, in the other four of the majority who joined it. Sadly, you have four on the other end who think that birthright citizenship should come to an end. But, you know, I guess the good news is somewhat tempered by the fact that Kavanaugh could be a swing vote and he might be hard pressed to abandon the roadmap that he gave to Congress in the first place. Mm. So, yeah, it is possible. In fact, President Trump has asked for a rehearing on the birthright citizenship case. I doubt that's going to be granted, but if it comes back before the Supreme Court, it could present a problem. But that's always unpredictable because you never know who's going to be on the court by the time that case gets back there. But again, because the first case was so close, it's a real possibility that the court could eventually overturn that case, and we could end up with a real, real difficult situation. Here's the other thing, Solomon, that's important to remember. None of this will matter if people go out and vote in the midterm elections and make sure that you don't have the votes in Congress to support this type of legislation. So, again, the political process is always a big part of these things. And if people participate, then we could maybe defer this at least, you know, for some time in the future. But that depends on whether or not people get out and vote.
1: Hmm. So, say birthright citizenship is struck down. Can they begin to just take people's citizenship? Like, does it go beyond just babies born here to people who aren't citizens? Does it go to people who are already citizens and them saying, you know what, we don't want you to be a citizen anymore?
0: Well, technically, no, it doesn't.
1: Okay.
0: Technically, this would only apply to people who are born here whose parents are not citizens because they're here illegally. Mm-hmm. Or for whatever other reason, they're just not citizens.
1: Mm-hmm.
0: So technically, no, this wouldn't lead to a stripping of people who already have citizenship because they were born to two American parents here on American soil. I think the thing that's so troublesome about all of this is that birthright citizenship in the 14th Amendment bears such a significant connection to Black history, right? And the way that Justice Ketanji Brown Jackson recounted that history in her concurring opinion in the case, it is unsettling, but technically, no. People who already have citizenship wouldn't be stripped of it. The administration's argument has been that going forward, just because you're born here, wouldn't necessarily mean that you're a citizen.
1: Mm-hmm. So let's talk about the case of Nolan Wells. It's an 18-year-old young man. who died in Mississippi. His death is under investigation. What happened in this case, and why is it dredging up the racial history of Mississippi and of America?
0: Well, Solomon, let's set the stage right now. The state of Mississippi did not ratify the 13th Amendment that brought an end to chattel slavery until February the 7th, 2013. Mm. That's just 13 years ago. They supposedly had ratified it 130 years after the Emancipation Proclamation in 1995, but somehow or another, the paperwork hadn't been completed, and they had to end up doing it the right way just 13 years ago, okay? So that puts all of this in context. Nolan Wells, of course, as you said, was a young man. He was an 18-year-old young man who had just graduated from high school, and he was looking forward to, he had his whole life ahead of him, looking forward to a promising career, went out on a boating trip with some friends, and went missing, and his body was recently recovered. And what's happening in this case, when you consider the history of Mississippi, when you consider the power of images that is amplified by social media posts, in which he is shown with his friends as he's the only black person in the group. And when you put that kind of image with the troubling history of Mississippi together, it leads to a lot of speculation and questions about exactly what happened to this young man. Was he the victim of foul play? Was there some racially motivated incident that led to his death? And so there's just a lot of unanswered questions, and the troubling history of Mississippi doesn't help matters any, right? And so we're waiting. Fortunately, some wealthy black benefactors, Tyler Perry and Colin Kaepernick, have chipped in to pay for funeral expenses. I believe Tyler Perry and Colin Kaepernick is paying for an autopsy for the family to find out the cause of death. The family has hired noted civil rights attorney Ben Crump to look into the situation. So we'll see what happened, but you know, this is a classic situation of actuality and interpretation, right? Yeah. The event happened, and whatever caused this young man's tragic death, it's so sad because he had his whole life ahead of him.
1: Yeah.
0: Whatever caused his death, this is one of those situations where the past rises up to haunt us in so many troubling ways, and Mississippi's reputation doesn't help any. And the reality of something so outrageous that they had not ratified the 14th Amendment, the 13th Amendment that abolished slavery, until just 13 years ago.
1: Yeah.
0: I mean, you put all of that together, and that's a recipe for racial tension, and it's sadly a recipe for disaster that doesn't bring us any closer together as a country, but just continues to pull us apart.
1: You know, one of the interesting things about this for me is that the families of the young men who were with him, these kids are all lawyered up. They all got lawyers now.
0: Right.
1: And you have the sheriff saying, well, it looks like, it was an accidental death. Like, it just seems like they didn't investigate long enough to come to any conclusions, in my view. I mean, how does That's it look right. to you?
0: It looks very suspicious to me. It looks very suspicious to me. And I think most of us would be dishonest with ourselves if we didn't admit that the fact that this happened in Mississippi, right? I mean, that is, like it or not, I'm not saying anything bad about the people who live there. What I'm talking about is the power of history and how that history shows up and affects the way that people interpret events, right? It can't be denied. And so I feel awful for him, for his family, and I pray that in some way we could come to some resolution that is satisfactory to his family and to the rest of us, frankly, because this is a very, very tragic situation.
1: It is. And to me, it also speaks to the power structure there, because these kids who were with him, you know, were all white. He was the only black one in the group. And, you know, one of them, their mother is a judge and she's putting out statements and
0: right.
1: Exactly.
0: The mothers are just, so you have these kids who are politically connected. Right. And let's not forget the troubling history of Mississippi, right? But let's also remember that this is a state where the Biden Justice Department went after, I think it was 3 or 4 police officers who broke into a black man's home on completely fabricated, trumped up charges. Yeah. And basically sodomized him, mm-hmm. raped him, mm-hmm. and planted evidence against him. And those four, I think it was 3 or 4 police officers from the county in Mississippi, they're in prison. They're in a federal prison now. Yeah. And this is something that happened in the 21st century, right?
1: Yeah.
0: So when you talk about institutional corruption, when you talk about, I'm reminded of the Ahmaud Arbery case.
1: Mm-hmm.
0: In what world do white people think it's okay to videotape themselves committing a homicide and then believe they'll get away with it? I'll tell you what kind of world. Mm-hmm. In a world where they believe they have enough connections to police and institutions in order to actually get away with it.
1: Yeah.
0: And that's what is coming through in Mississippi with the kind of things that you mentioned, somebody's mother being a judge, one of the other kids' mothers being a judge, the kids having lawyers, mm-hmm. the sheriff seeming to not really, well, you know, we looked into this and doesn't seem to be any foul play.
1: Right.
0: All of those are very, very weak, lackluster responses to this tragedy that indicate that something more troubling is going on there. And when you put it, when you put that and connect it to Mississippi's recent and not so recent past, mm-hmm. it's a recipe for disaster.
1: It is indeed. That's Dr. Tim Golden. He is a visiting professor of philosophy at Whitman College. For 20 years, he was a criminal defense attorney in Philadelphia and in the federal courts. Tim, as always, thanks so much.
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3: It is time for me to welcome my next guest to the program. When I say I was so excited, because I told you I was in Nashville all last week, and on social media, I see the sister popping up talking about, check me out on Monday on the Midday Break Room. I said, okay, sis, let's go. So I am excited for this conversation. I want you to know about the founder of Girl Talk Global. It is a Philly-based nonprofit organization committed to expanding opportunities for girls through leadership development, mentorship, international travel, come on travel, and global education. Joining me right now is the founder of this organization, Toya Strowman, is here with us. Hello, Diva.
4: Hi, Tiffany. How are you? So good to see you again.
3: Oh, it is so good to see you too, and I am loving your energy, first and foremost. Thank you for letting everybody know they need to check out this segment so they can find out more about what you're doing. You are doing some amazing things with our girls. So tell us, what was the inspiration for founding Girl Talk Global?
4: Well, before we get into that, I just want to give you a shout out, because I don't know if you know this. I'm truly a Philly girl, born and raised, lived everywhere except South Philly, but I've lived in every neighborhood. But I want to tell you, you were the first person who put me on air. Maurice Graves is my friend, and he was working with you. And we started when Girl Talk started, it was Girl Talk Philly. 10 years in, we became Girl Talk Global. But Maurice got me my first radio spot, and it was with you. And from that radio spot, we actually was able to take Girl Talk into schools from that radio spot. So I just wanted to start off by saying thank you. And this is a full circle moment. And I'm so thankful to be back on your show. And I'm just so proud of you. So thank you for bringing us back as Girl Talk Mobile.
3: I'm loving that. Yes. And I'm so proud of y'all, because this is really wonderful work that you're doing, especially the part about international travel. Not enough of us leave the neighborhood, let alone leaving the state, country.
4: That's right.
3: Let's talk about the transition. For those who didn't hear that initial conversation 10 years ago, let's talk about how and why you founded it and your development thus far.
4: Yes. So I founded Girl Talk Global in 2008 in West Philadelphia. We was having sessions at 62nd and Cedar at the CDC building. Shout out to them for really just supporting my vision. But it was really started to give young girls a space. I grew up in a single parent household, and my mom always had Girl Talk. She raised girls. So I thought that Girl Talk was normal. I did not know that people don't have conversations about boys, drugs, schools. I mean, everything. My mom, shout out to my mom, Miss Melanie, who was watching. But she exposed us to everything. So I was I didn't know that people weren't talking. And my younger sister had some friends over, and they were whispering. And when they left, she said, they were shocked that you guys were talking like that. And I said, talking like what? It's like normal talk. And that's when I realized not everybody is having those conversations.
3: Yeah.
4: So over the years, we've realized that parents don't know how to always have the tough conversations or the conversations in general. We service so many girls. Some parents are incarcerated. Some parents are on drugs. Some parents are good parents, but they work a lot. They're not home.
3: Yeah.
4: So Girl Talk provides that girl conversation, mentorship. We're almost like a big sister group.
3: Yeah.
4: Where we're taking you and exposing you. And we don't think that you... We kind of like come from a space where we know you might know a lot of things, but let us help you understand more things. Let us teach you how to brunch. Let us teach you how to speak in a classroom. Let us teach you how to interact with a boy. Let us teach you how to, if your mom is asking you something, let us teach you how to respond. Like, we just really take the time to not only mentor our girls, but really introduce them to things that they're not exposed to. When you grow up in the hood, our organization caters to inner city young Black girls, right? And sometimes these girls are not exposed to what other people are exposed to in higher tax brackets. You know, they don't even know what they don't know. So we bring them in the room, bring them in the conversation, and start helping them get some self-confidence and some self-worth. And that's where the study abroad pretty much comes in, because once you get out of the country, once you get out of the bubble, once you get on a plane for the first time, it's something in that girl that lights up. And once we realized that, we said, that's it. Those girls, when they come back, Tiffany, they are different people. Even the parents, they're like, wait a minute, my daughter changed. I know this was only like 9 or 10 days, but my daughter changed. One of our girls, I'm going to shout out my girl, Morgan. Morgan was in our program, Morgan Hicks. She was in our program in 2019. The youngest girl, she was 13 years old. She joined when she was 12, went to first international trip experience when she was 13. The youngest one there. When I tell you, she can't stay off the plane now. She just came back from, she's in her second year at Howard University now, and she just came back from Japan studying abroad.
3: Wow.
4: But Girl Talk was her first introduction to studying abroad in London and Paris. And that's what I'm talking about.
3: Yeah.
4: We are an appetizer. Let us introduce you. Then you can get to college and get the full course.
3: Yes, I'm loving all of that. Like, I'm smiling because I know personally how hard you and your team have worked to make this happen. This is not I'm just going to wake up tomorrow and do this kind of thing and then bam, it happens. It takes a lot of planning. It takes a lot of support. It takes a lot of funds.
4: Yes.
3: It takes a lot of funds. It takes a lot of funds.
4: You know, you're feeling what you're picking up when I'm putting down. Yes.
3: Yeah.
4: Although I'm so passionate about this, and I mean, when I started this, I was younger, you know, I was just I was passionate, right?
3: Yeah.
4: And I was moving with passion. And I heard my pastor say, you can have passion and that's great, but you need passion with wisdom. Now that I'm a little older and I've been doing this for almost 20 years, wow. I'm moving with wisdom now. And before, this was like self-funded, right? It was like I'm a television producer outside of being a founder of Girl Talk. So I'm like, I don't have any children. I can invest my money into these girls because unfortunately, Tiffany, people like you and I do. This is not for you and I. But people do not invest in young black girls. They just don't. It's not a draw. When I'm calling companies and I'm calling people, they are not dropping millions of dollars on what we're trying to do. So it's a continuous, these girls need this opportunity. And I want to shout out one of my biggest sponsors, FIE, Foundation for International Education. I studied abroad through Temple University with FIE. And when I came to them and I said, listen, I'm doing this on my own, but we wouldn't be able to do this unless you housed us. Tiffany, they sponsor our housing. If we didn't have housing, we would not be able to do this. This program is like $12,000 per kid. We asked the girls to raise $3,000. But even in that, our parents have a tough time doing that. So yeah. I'm out here trying to spread the word because I feel like it could be someone listening that wants to say, I actually love black girls. I want to invest in black girls. I want to invest in what you have going on. And I really believe in these girls because their stories deserve to be told. We provide a space where they're seen and they're heard. And I've gone through so much in my career, even in television, where I've been the only black voice in the room. And you feel alone. And we prep our girls. Hey, you might be one of the only black girls, but we're going to teach you how to walk in that room and be confident. We're going to teach you. You need that. You need that. I used to, like, my mom, she didn't have a lot of money. So our trip was to Dorney Park. Great adventure. Meanwhile, I was going to school with people that was like, oh, yeah, I was at the shore all summer. Oh, yeah, we went to Disney World. Oh, yeah. I'm like, yeah, my mom can't afford that. So us being able to bring these girls in the conversation, now when they go back to school from summer break and they say, well, what did you do? They can say, oh, I just came from Buckingham Palace.
3: Came
4: from it's not even Paris, it's Patty.
3: Patty, yes, come on.
4: In the conversation with some confidence that they've been, these girls are getting on the airplane for the first time. They're seeing what a boarding pass looks like.
3: You know, getting a passport. Hello.
4: Getting a passport.
3: So many of us don't have a passport.
4: Yep. And all of our girls, I can give you the statistic from this time. We have 11 girls going and only one had a passport. So 10 girls had to get a passport. That is, it's always no girls have a passport or maybe just one or two. And it's our honor to introduce them. Yeah. And listen, the last year when we did this, there was a parent that had never been to the airport. So she said, she was so overwhelmed with emotion. She said, not only is this inspiring my daughter, but I've never been to the airport. Tiffany.
3: Wow.
4: And I think that when you are amongst people who travel all the time or they just think that everybody has access, they don't. There are a group of kids that don't have access. They don't have resources. There are 6% of black people who out of all these numbers, 6% of us study abroad. And out of that 6%, like 2% are black girls, black women. And we don't get introduced to it until college. So our program, we introduce you as early as 13 years old and we get you a passport, right? You're going to learn how to go to that passport office. You're going to learn how to fill out this application. You're going to learn fundraising. You're going to learn how to ask people and use your public speaking skills and say, listen, I need your help. They're listening right now. Their parents are listening because I said, listen. And some of the parents, they said, oh, no, I don't think that my kid is going to be able to go because I wasn't able to raise the money. I said, well, guess what? I have so many friends in broadcasting. We're going to get our publicist. Shout out to Teresa Spencer. We're going to get on the airwaves and we're going to ask. You have not because you asked not. We need help. We need every one of those 11 girls to be able to get on that plane on August 1st to London and Paris. So, Tiffany, thank you for believing in us. Thank you for this. I don't even feel like this is an interview. I feel like this is a conversation with my good sis.
3: And it is, because, you know, like you mentioned, I have been in the business of supporting young people in general, but particularly Black girls. I used to head up a program that was emphasis on was funded by the CDC called CLE, Sisters Informing, Healing, Living, and Empowering. And it was specific. It was a national program. It got declassified by the CDC many years ago, unfortunately. It was really about pregnancy prevention, pregnancy and STI prevention. And we talked a lot about understanding your body, understanding why you make the decisions that you make regarding your sexual self, when you decide, and why you decide to engage in any sexual activity, and understand its weight. And we had subsequent programs that involved, in another program that was like adjacent to that, we had other programs that involved the parents, particularly the mothers, and we would give the same information to the parents that we gave to the children, and so many of the parents did not know that information. And it was helpful in that, not to make anyone feel bad, but to say, this is what we're sharing because this is the information everybody should know. And here's how you can support your young person, your young sister in particular, on making better choices as they age, and to speak up if something is happening that is inappropriate.
4: That's right.
3: And to make sure you understand the signs and symptoms, and to believe them, and to investigate if something is going on that's inappropriate.
4: We need that program. I can't believe, like, we need, see, we need that funded. Like, people don't understand. We need that funded. And I love that you did it. I hope that, you know, monies are able to come forth, because those conversations need to be had. We literally host a parent meeting once a month for all parents to just come, and this is space. Like, you need to vent. You don't, you're not getting along with your daughter today. You're not getting along with your son today. You don't know whether you're coming or going. This is your space. We do that because parents need a break, and kids see their parents as sometimes superheroes. They don't really know that they're human. You know, that they have issues, that they've had a bad day. It's like, I have a need. I need you to meet this need. And these parents have 5 and 6 children. They, you know, I mean, so much on them. So we, my mom, Melanie Stroman, she's the president of Girl Talk, and she heads up the parent group. And I really love that. I try to like take a back seat to that, because I like the parents to just go in. But sometimes I do speak up on behalf of the girls, and I say, you know, this is a way you can communicate that to your daughter. Maybe say it like this, or maybe offer that, like, maybe sit back and listen and let them say something. But programs like that need to be funded. We thank you again to so talk. Much, Tiffany. We really appreciate you, and thank you for supporting us. We definitely have a website, www.girltalkglobal.org, and you can see all of the great work that we do there. And there is donation buttons. You can actually see all the girls who are headed to London and Paris. You can see them. You can read their bios. All that's on our website. And we also have Cash App, Venmo, PayPal. We have all the ways. We are also on Instagram, Girl Talk Global Love, and we're on Facebook, Girl Talk Global. So you can find us. But I love our website, designed by PJ Owens of Muse Branding, www.girltalkglobal.org. And listen, every little bit helps. If there's an angel investor, a sponsor, someone who is just listening and they say, hey, I have $10. We will take whatever you can, because these girls are so incredible, and we don't believe that girls should miss opportunities for lack of funding. I just don't believe that. And I will get out here every day and do what I need to do to ensure. And Tiffany, to be very real, like I said, I used to fund this with my own funds as much as I can. But once the actor and writer strike hit, honestly, it hit me. And the money that I used to use to invest in Girl Talk, I just didn't have it anymore. Because I felt like I don't have to convince anybody. I'm their investor. So now that is limited, it's like I have to depend on the community. And I believe that this is what God wants for me, to be able to ask, and so that we can receive. So that's why I'm asking. And all donations are welcome.
3: I love
4: and
3: this.
4: Also tax deductible. Mm-hmm. Too. We're a 501c3 nonprofit organization. We got all our paperwork. We are a legit organization.
3: Right.
4: And all of the funds directly goes to helping these girls. So we don't do no funny business. We love our girls. And we just want these girls. It's not a trip. Right. It's an experience. It's a life changing experience that offers they're able to see different cultures, historic parts, learning. When you learn out in the elements, it's different. I teach a course called travel writing during this time.
3: Nice.
4: You know, in journals, these girls are on their phone so much. When they come to Girl Talk, they have to write. Put their phones away. They have to write in their journals. Tiffany, they have to write.
3: Yes.
4: And bring people with thank you letters, thank you cards. They can't even get into the program unless they learn how to say thank you. So we teach that. So when you meet Miss Tiffany Bacon, you're greeting her with a thank you card. And I would love to invite you to come meet the girls. That would be lovely. I would love for them to hear from you.
3: I would love to have an opportunity to speak with them. I think what you're doing is phenomenal. I see your village is in the chat, which is amazing.
4: Oh, are they?
3: Yes, the village is in the chat. But we need to beef up the village in general, because we are absolutely at a place where we have to take care of our own. We have to support our own. And anybody that's in the community that is doing something positive, that is helping other people gain access, gain information, gain experience, we need to put not just our mouths, but our money behind it. So
4: Absolutely. This
3: is paramount right now for anybody that's listening.
4: And travel, it brings leadership. I've seen these girls blossom. One mom, I was telling you earlier about Morgan Hicks, her mom, Miss Kalitha Hicks, she said, my daughter blossomed. She was like a flower. She was like a bud. And then she came back and she just blossomed. That's what we want. We want them to have the confidence to walk in a room. I want them to be encouraged, inspired, motivated. I want them to feel like, I belong in here. When we do, we have a fundraiser, right? It's called the Mother Daughter Luncheon. When we do that luncheon, sometimes the girls, I've seen them, they walk and they say, oh, that's not for us. And we say, no, this is for you. Mm-hmm. Because they're not used to something luxurious being for them. No. It is for you. And everything that we do, like when most people go to London, right? They might go to Buckingham Palace and they're outside the gate, Tiffany. Our program, we go inside the palace. We
3: sleep
4: inside the palace. We eat at the palace because they deserve this. So we never want our girls to be shortchanged. And there's no way you can go to London and not go to Paris, Patty. It's like going to Philly and not going to New York. It just doesn't make sense. So them getting an opportunity to do that, it opens up a world of travel inside of them. Mm-hmm. And my prayer is that all of them get the travel bug. And if there is any time, I would love to shout out the girls' names.
3: Yes, please do. We have a few moments left. Okay. So please.
4: Okay. So I want to shout out all our girls that are accepted and headed to London and Paris through our Girl Talk Global Up and Away Study Abroad Travel Program. We have Ava, Brittany, Sydney, Kelsey, Kasaya, Amori, Damani, Sora, Jayla, Madison, and Faith. And Brittany is actually our junior mentee. So each of these girls have to give back. And I love our alumni, every single girl that have come through Girl Talk over the years. They love giving back. So when we go on these excursions and these experiences, we bring a junior mentee so that they can be trained and groomed into being a mentor. And, you know, so each time they get that. So Brittany, shout out to her, is our junior mentee this season.
3: I love it. I love it. And before we go, we know you have a group of girls for this trip, but what is the application process for any parents who are listening right now or any girls who are listening right now who would love to be a part?
4: I'm so glad you just asked that. Because our applications open up August 1st and they go through August 31st. So if you are listening, start getting your things together. We need recommendations. The girls normally do a video with why they think that they deserve to be in Girl Talk. And the reason why we do this is because this is a very exclusive experience. This experience are for girls who we're not looking for the perfect girl. You don't have to be the perfect girl, but you have to be a girl that wants something different in life. Mm-hmm. You might not have the resources, but your motivation is there. We can see it and we can feel it. Sometimes this particular experience is not for these girls, and then they come to our summer camps and we get them groomed in a way that they can get to this. But this is our upper echelon program. So definitely apply. Applications will be on a website, or you can email us. But August 1st through the 31st, the applications will be there for next year.
3: I love it. Please remind folks of the website again so they can find out more information and the place if people are moved to make a donation to support the cause.
4: Thank you so much. So you can go to www.girltalkglobal.org. Because we're going on the radio, I'm going to repeat it one more time. www.girltalkglobal.org. We also have Instagram. We're at Girl Talk Global Love. And we're on Facebook at Girl Talk Global. And if you go to our website, all the information is there. You can actually click a link and it'll take you directly to our socials. So we are very easy to find. On there too, if you think that you have a daughter, if you have a daughter or a friend or a neighbor or a student or a mentee, and they're between the ages of 8 and 16, there is a space where you can click join our sisterhood and sign them up.
3: I love it. LaToya Strowman, founder of Girl Talk Global, thank you so much for joining us and sharing this amazing information on what you're doing.
4: Thank you, Tiffany. And thank you for all that you do for the community. You've been around for so many years and you've been consistent. And I just thank you for just being you and all the doors and opportunities that you actually open for people. We look forward to bringing you as one of our speakers and meeting. I hope you get to meet the girls before they go.
3: Yes.
4: Or when they come back. Whenever you have time.
3: Just email me. Let me know when and where I need to be, and I will be there.
4: Okay, perfect. Thank you so much for this space. I appreciate it.
3: No problem. Thank you for all that you do.
4: Thank you.
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5: It is time for our Centering Progress segment. I want to welcome to this program Senior Policy Analyst for K-12 Education at American Progress, Paige Shoemaker-DeMio. Paige, welcome to Evening Words.
6: Thank you so much. I'm so happy to be here.
5: It's great to have you on. Paige, as you probably know, the city of Philadelphia has been in turmoil around education policy for a variety of reasons. If you want to go back a little bit, it's been the systematic underfunding of certain districts in the Commonwealth of Pennsylvania. There was a landmark case that was supposed to get that sorted out, but it takes a long time for them to quote unquote fund the formula. You probably also know that the Southeast Office of Civil Rights here in Pennsylvania was one of the first ones to kind of be defunded and closed. And also the city has a new sort of policy in place here that will that's studying the process whereby they might close as many as 17 schools in the upcoming school year. We are a city that is wrestling with a lot of challenges at the local level, at the state level, and obviously at the federal level when it comes to K through 12 education. Paige, please tell me you have some good news for us today.
6: I wish I did. I think a lot of people across the country are dealing with that. Philadelphia is definitely one of them. There are so many issues plaguing K-12 education right now, unfortunately.
5: Mm-hmm, mm-hmm. I mean, I think, you know, some of the things that we try to do is to think a little bit about what is the path forward for us beyond this particular moment? And you know, I know you've been at this for a while and you're a former educator. So I do have some educator questions that I ask every educator that I have on the program. We'll do that closer to the end here. But you have a piece from last week. It's a fact sheet. We love when you guys put the facts together for us. That talks about how the so-called Big Beautiful Bill is going to be threatening access to free meals. Now, you can't file this under good news for Philadelphia. You know, the city of Philadelphia has a lot of Title I schools. And so this is a very, very important story to us. Talk about what the data says about how the big, beautiful bill will impact a very, very necessary federal program for those afflicted with poverty here in the city of Philadelphia.
6: Yes, an incredibly important program. So under the so-called One Big Beautiful Bill, there are historic cuts to SNAP and Medicaid, which are going to harm people across the country in their general access to food, access to health care. But there's kind of a trickle-down effect with that, too, and how it impacts students and their access to food at schools as well. So schools use SNAP and Medicaid for direct certification, which is really a process that allows districts to automatically enroll students who are participating in those programs into the free school meal program. Mm-hmm. So they, you know, go in the system, they say, oh, this student is participating in SNAP. They automatically get free school meals. They don't have to go through application process or anything like that. And it's a great program. It's a great process because it gets rid of a lot of those barriers. It helps more students access free meals, which is wonderful. But with those historic cuts to SNAP and Medicaid, there's a lot at threat there. So if a student is cut from SNAP or Medicaid, they may lose their direct certification for free school meals, and may no longer have that access. For some students, they could lose their eligibility altogether despite no change in their family income. Because in some states, including Pennsylvania, SNAP income limits for some families are higher than the federal school meals income eligibility limit. So maybe nothing changes for your family at all, but because you lost SNAP, you no longer will be able to receive free meals.
5: So Paige, give us a policy analysis of this tactic, because we've seen this tactic. So there's a couple of different ways you can gut the safety net. You can just cut the funds and give it to the billionaires, but that's not the way they're doing all this. They have a very specific tactic where they're adding more hoops to jump through, or they're creating additional gatekeeping portals. Explain how that tactic works, because they're doing that. They're doing that with affordable health care. They're doing that with SNAP itself. They're doing that with welfare. Talk about, there's a very specific tactic that's at work here that creates additional layers of either applications or from a policy analyst perspective, how do you define that piece of how they're kind of, and it's an invisible way to gut the safety net, but I want to make it more visible for our listeners.
6: It is. It really is an invisible way to gut it. So they're making additional paperwork requirements, additional eligibility requirements to be able to participate in these programs, which along the way is just making fewer families participate, which obviously then the federal government has to pay less, and then they can pay for their tax breaks to others. But on top of that, too, with the One Big Beautiful Bill, they are shifting a lot of the costs that the federal government has historically paid for with these programs to the states. And that's just going to make these even worse, because states have never had to pay this before. They're going to have these new costs. They have to balance their budgets at the end of the day. So states are going to be forced to make some tough decisions that might even further restrict access from what's already been done. So like they're doing it at their level, but they're also kind of forcing states' hands to do it even more.
5: See, that's frustrating, because we have a governor here in Shapiro that is trying to put in place certain stopgap measures to account for federal support for some of these programs, but that's a Sisyphean task. That's uphill the whole way. Sidebar question here, Paige. We still have callers and folks who listen to this program who believe that there, not much difference between a Harris-Walz presidency versus a Trump Vance presidency. This is not a political question. It's a policy question. As far as you're aware of, did the Harris-Walz campaign have any policies that they talked about that were anything like the so-called Big Beautiful Bill?
6: Nothing that I'm aware of, not even close.
5: Just checking for point of reference here for the folks who think, it doesn't make a difference whether you vote or who you vote for. So again, on record here, Big Beautiful Bill, largest cuts in history to SNAP and Medicaid. How is this going to impact state budgets? Because just because you cut SNAP and cut Medicaid, that doesn't change the fact that people are poor and need health care and need to eat. So what happens at the state level or local level as these cuts come online?
6: Exactly. Yeah, I mean, so beginning October of this year, states are going to be required to take over some more administrative costs. And then in 2027, even more. And when that happens, I mean, states only have so much money and they can't go into the negatives. They have to balance their budgets. So that's when they're going to have to make tougher decisions and get rid of certain programs. There are some programs that can expand eligibility for SNAP, for example, to more families to make sure that all families who need it can get it. But they're going to have to make tough decisions about all of that, because if they don't have the money, they don't have the money. They're either going to have to cut that, or they're going to have to cut other vital programs that the state pays for. That's something we're worried about with state-funded universal free meal programs too. I know Pennsylvania does not have one, so we don't need to talk about that too much. But you know, they're going to have to look to other programs to decide what to cut to be able to make these decisions. And yeah, like you mentioned, this isn't changing poverty levels for anybody. So the same amount of people, if more, are still going to need that access. Mm-hmm. But
5: we lost you for a second there, Paige. What was the last thing you said? Ooh, we're having some technical difficulties. There is a Paige, let me know when we get you back. There is a data point here that I really want to dig a little bit deeper into, but I think it is worth emphasizing. Paige, do we have you back?
6: Yes.
5: Awesome. There's a data point here that I want to unwind a little bit, because I can't wrap my head around this. When you put Medicaid and SNAP together, according to research at American Progress, it supports about 34 million children, which is almost 45% of all children in the United States. How do we live in the richest country in the world, Paige, and 45% of all children are on Medicaid and or SNAP? That is stunning. But can we unwind that? How is that possible?
6: That was one of the most shocking figures to me as well when we were going through this, and when I saw that 45% of children are either on SNAP or Medicaid or both, it was one of the most shocking things. And yeah, it's incredibly frustrating and disappointing to know that we live in the richest country in the world, but this is happening. I mean, with our school meals number two, it's 69% of public school students who are eligible to receive free or reduced price meals. That's a huge population. It's so many.
5: I mean, that to me, this reflects a couple of really significant structural challenges in this capitalist economy, right? And again, this is separate and apart from the safety net. We always are going to need a safety net in a capitalist economy, period, folks. So just keep that in mind. If you love capitalism, then you got to love a social safety net. That's just how capitalism works. But I it's just stunning to me, right, that somehow, because what it means, at least two things here. One, it means that wages have been stagnant for forever. And as you know, there's good data that say that wages have been stagnant for forever. So that's one piece of it. It also means that healthcare costs way too much, mm-hmm. right? And yes, we have some of the most expensive and most inefficient healthcare in the world. But now it also, I'm thinking of the affordability crisis around food itself, right? If you're at 45% of the children in this country on Medicaid and or SNAP, we have to make some structural changes. Is anybody talking about what that looks like on the policy side?
6: I think so. People have ideas. I mean, I think that right now, unfortunately, a lot of it is just fighting against all of the harmful policies that are coming out. I would love to get to a place in which we're not just having to fight the harmful policies and are able to actually pitch and move forward some great policies. But I mean, you bring up a great point with all of the affordability part as well. That's a huge part of our findings as well, as looking at how much families will have to take on to cover the cost of these school meals. And we're talking about families who would have also lost SNAP. So they've lost their benefit for their everyday food. And then on top of that, and have to take on another $2,000 a school year to pay for their kids' meals. That's not feasible.
5: It's not going to happen. And Paige, as a former educator, you know, kids are going to go hungry. More kids are going to go hungry, which means they are not going to be in the position to learn. This we also know this data as well. Do you think there? I mean, is the goal of the Republican legislators, again, not political here, is their goal to create unrest? Is their goal for kids to be hungry? I don't understand the cruelty of it all, if you will, given what we know. I mean, the data is clear. This is of course it's going to affect Philadelphia, but it's going to affect all of the red states. like literally all of them. So even in their own states, their own constituencies, they simply don't care, or they, I don't get that piece of it.
6: Yeah, it's hard to say. I wish I knew, like, you know, if I could be in their mind for a second and understand, maybe. But I, you know, I don't know it either. And I think something that's interesting is kind of the visual of this. Looking at the map, you see the darkest, the states that are the most dark red are southern states that are typically voting red, which is just always interesting to me to look at which states are most impacted by this.
5: It's interesting, yes, Paige, and to me it is also stupid. I don't get it. You know, like most of these states we're talking about benefit more from federal taxes and federal programs than the blue states like Pennsylvania or New York or California. This has been said. I don't know how we translate it in a way that makes sense to folks, but it's really hard to wrap your head around it politically or from a policy perspective, given the data you all are putting together in this fact sheet. You make some policy recommendations. Can you tick off a couple of those for us? These are some of the recommendations you all make about the path forward, if you will. Paige, can you hear me? Oh, more connection challenges. That's okay. I think I have some of those in front of me. The big, beautiful bill. Oh, we got Paige back. The big, beautiful bill will worsen the strain on American families, folks. We know this. But there are certain policy recommendations that good folks at CAP are detailed in this piece. Paige, do we have you back? Nope, not yet. That's okay. First up is opposed proposals to eliminate broad-based categorical eligibility. That's BBCE. I wish these things weren't so complicated, folks. I wish they were not. But 43 states and D.C. have adopted BBCE, expanding SNAP eligibility by allowing states to confer eligibility on households receiving or authorized to receive non-cash benefits or services. Oh, we do. Now we have Paige back. Paige, I'm just ticking off some of the policy recommendations that you all made.
6: Mm-hmm. Yes, sorry for the freezing. I don't know what's going on there.
5: They don't want us to talk about these things because they're too important. But go ahead, Paige. What are some of the other ones that are important?
6: Yeah, I mean, it sounded like you were just talking about BBCE, which is truly kind of one of the most important ones. Yep. That's a program that if states are participating in, they can increase income limits for certain families. And we already know that as the income limits are for the National School Lunch Program, it's not capturing all food insecure students. So that is incredibly important. If we lose BBCE, it's expected that more than 1.8 million children will lose benefits. So protecting that, opposing any pushes to get rid of BBCE is so, so, so incredibly important. Mm-hmm. Outside of that, some other recommendations, you know, for states that do have universal free meal programs, trying to protect those where possible. Obviously, I would love to see that expand to other states as well. But given already tight budgets that are just going to get tighter with states, you know, I think I have to keep my expectations realistic there. Would love to see it happen, but it's going to be hard. And then just recommendations to kind of increase the awareness around school meal application processes, make it easier for families so that families can access that. And then finally, some local partnerships too, local farmers, community gardens. Those partnerships can really reduce the cost to produce food, which can make it cheaper to operate these programs.
5: What's one of the more effective ways to educate people about what you refer to in this piece as direct certification? How do we talk about it without word salad?
6: Yeah, my best way to say it is, you know, just saying it directly certifies you. If you are on SNAP, if you're on Medicaid, you automatically get a check mark and you get free school meals. You don't have to go through any of that process. So our recommendation talks about having, you know, information available to families when they're going throughout the process of applying or recertifying for SNAP and Medicaid, how to be aware of that, to know that if you lose one service, you could be losing another.
5: Paige, I know you work on the policy side now, but you were an educator. Talk to us about what drew you into education. We talk to educators a lot here on Evening Words, and we always want to know what drew people into the field, because we want to bottle that up and use it to address the pipeline and the teacher shortages in our city, in our Commonwealth, and across the nation.
6: Yeah, I was. I taught high school for about 5 years in Cleveland, Ohio. Absolutely loved it. What drew me there, I mean, I really saw that education was just so important in lives. And like, it's just looking around at everything that goes wrong. I'm like, if we could fix education, I feel like we could just fix so many other things. Mm-hmm. And yeah, I love working with students. I love talking to young people and kind of guiding them, providing advice. And so it felt like a very impactful position to be in and a place to be. And I am forever grateful for it. I definitely probably look back with rose colored glasses. But I miss my students so much. They were all wonderful.
5: Well, you're doing great work for them now at the Center for American Progress. Folks, the piece is called Fact Sheet, Congressional Republicans, Big Beautiful Bill Threatens Access to Free School Meals. You can find it at AmericanProgress.org. The co-authors are Evan Yee, Mimla Wardak, and our Paige Shoemaker-DeMio, who is Senior Policy Analyst for K-12 Education Policy at Center for American Progress. Paige, thank you so much for coming on and breaking down this fact sheet for us. We appreciate the work that you do over there at Center for American Progress, and we appreciate you taking time out of your busy schedule to talk with us today on Evening Words.
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0: was, quote, they're on the grounds of the National Constitution Center, unquote. What do you mean? What we found out by her pulling teeth is that the federal government owns a small plot of land at an arch where the National Constitution Center is. Mm-hmm. The 34 panels were taken to that location. Those 34 items were in what I described, Doc, as Uncle Joe's garage. Could you imagine for a second taking the Liberty Bell and putting it in Uncle Joe's garage? Mm. There might not be any damage to the Liberty Bell if you put it in Uncle Joe's garage, but it's the Liberty Bell. You don't put that in Uncle Joe's garage.
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2: Joining us now, the twin sister docs, Dr. Elena McDonald, Dr. Delano Wardlaw. They are board certified physicians and they are twins doctors. Good morning.
3: Good morning, Colin. How are you?
2: I'm good. How are you both?
3: We are well.
4: We are well.
2: That's good. That's good. So we've been asking since today is the All-Star game, who's your All-Star? Who's that person that shows up big in your life that you want to shout out this morning? Dr. Wardlaw, I'll start with you.
4: So, Shalom, I have got to give it to my mother. My mother was the, she has always been there for us. And she really realized early on that education was based on zip code. And she made sure we got the best public school education

0: and Philadelphia Solomon, and I can't thank her enough for that every day.
1: Dr. McDonald?
2: Solomon, that's hard, because I got a couple people.
1: Okay.
2: You know, I got my mama, my father, my husband, and my kids. They show up. They keep me going.
1: So you got a team. You got a team of all-stars. Y'all might as well get out there, get some gloves and some bats, and go out there and play.
2: Exactly.
1: I love it. I love it. I love it. So I want to start with you, Dr. Wardlaw, because there is a bug. It's let me see if I'm pronouncing this right. Cyclosporiasis. Is that right?
2: That is correct.
1: Okay. So it's an outbreak that's hitting more than half the country. What should we know about this thing?
2: So one, knowing that it is, it's a parasite. It's a little different than the stomach bugs that we typically see. One, because it takes about 2 weeks for the signs and symptoms to occur, so it has a longer incubation period. And it's not contagious as compared to, like, the other GI bugs that we see, Solomon. And sometimes it can go away on its own, Solomon, like what we call it resolves on its own. But some people may need antibiotics if their symptoms are continuing to persist, or if they are more vulnerable, elderly patients, or, you know, immunocompromised, they have chronic illnesses and their immune system is not working at its highest level. It has increased. It has spread from 17 states to 31 states over the last week. So it's something that we need to be mindful of, Solomon. We do know that it is associated with contaminated fruit, vegetables, Solomon, making sure that people need to wash their fruits and vegetables appropriately. Can't forget good old hand washing, just taking precautions, making sure they're properly refrigerating their food. And also, they're not sure exactly what the clear, they haven't nailed down exactly where it is stemming from, like what is the exact source, Solomon, so they're still working on that. And another thing also, just making sure you cook all your food appropriately, Solomon. So in addition to washing hands and washing up crudos and stuff, anytime you're cooking food, just making sure you are cooking it thoroughly. And then signs and symptoms to look for. The severe diarrhea is the worst sign and the most common sign that people are seeing, but it could also be associated with decreased appetite, nausea, vomiting, abdominal pain, fever, fatigue. So make sure that you have a conversation with your doctor if you're having these signs and symptoms. There is a test that we can do for it. If it doesn't go away on its own, have to make sure you get the proper antibiotic treatment. And hydration is key as well, Solomon, particularly with the severe diarrhea.
1: Okay, so wash your hands, wash your fruits and vegetables, and stay hydrated.
2: And stay hydrated. Stay hydrated. Absolutely.
1: Now, can you order a salad if you're out? Because I'm seeing, is it associated more with lettuce? Like,
2: Well, it's not to say that it's associated more with lettuce, but lettuce has been affected. Even when you buy pre-washed lettuce in the bag, Solomon, you still need to wash that lettuce when you take it out of the bag.
1: Mm-hmm.
2: So you got to move with caution. You know, we never know what's going on behind the scenes.
1: No, we don't.
2: Got to move with caution.
1: Yeah. That's true. That's true. I see too many people don't wash their hands in key places. I'm like, yo, you leaving out of here? You ain't. You know what I mean? Oh, my goodness. Yeah, it's a lot.
2: Simple.
1: Yeah. Yeah. Yeah. Okay. So thank you so much for that. So make sure you wash your fruits and vegetables. Fahim, I know you like to order salads when you go out. You might want to get your own salad. Clean your own vegetables.
3: Man, yeah, that's a hurt piece.
1: Yeah, it is. It is. Okay, so Dr. McDonald, want to ask you about Children's Healthcare of Atlanta, because they are leading a multi-site clinical trial for peanut allergies. What new methods are they exploring to treat this condition?
4: Yes, as we know, you know, food allergies, that's a significant problem, you know, in our communities. And with the allergies right now, when you have an allergy, your body responds in an abnormal way to something that it really shouldn't. And it can cause, you know, life-threatening problems. It could be hives, which is you could treat, but it could be trouble breathing. It could be low blood pressure, make your heart rate go up, you know, and ultimately not treat it, you could potentially die from it.
1: Mm.
4: In the past, there have been treatments where, you know, they basically introduce you to the allergen. So, for example, if you're allergic to a peanut, they slowly introduce you to the allergen in very, very, very minuscule amounts so that the body sees it and starts to adjust how it reacts. So that massive abnormal reaction, we alter that by slowly reintroducing you to the peanuts.
1: Okay.
4: Now, as of now, what we do is you put it, there's a needle, there's a couple ways you can do it, but one of the main ways you can put a needle right into the fat of the skin, and you inject it, and you have to do it over time, and sometimes it takes years in order to get your body to a spot where will no longer respond to the food if it sees it. The new procedure that they're looking at is something called, and I don't want to say procedure, but it's called microneedling, where there are thousands of microneedles that's in a little patch
1: mm-hmm.
4: that is put on the skin, and it injects the allergen, and again, minuscule amounts into the skin
1: mm-hmm.
4: so that your body gets used to seeing it, so that it no longer reacts in an abnormal, potentially life-threatening way if you ingest the food later on in life.
1: Mm-hmm.
4: So it's still in trial, Solomon, right?
1: Okay.
4: So one, you know, this new study, this new center they're looking at in adults, and then they want to roll it down to adults and children, depending on how the studies continue to go. But as we say in medicine, we're always looking for better ways to treat problems,
1: sure.
4: to treat problems that we're seeing.
1: Mm-hmm.
4: So this is hugely important because food allergies, again, it is becoming more and more common,
1: mm.
4: and it can also be devastating to a person who has it. And they ingest the food accidentally.
1: Yeah, yeah. So how is this experimental thing that they're doing now, is this a faster method of overcoming the allergy than what they were doing before?
4: Yes, yes. This is a faster method because now the allergy treatment that we do now. And again, there's an allergist who typically does it. There's a specialist who does it.
1: Okay.
4: It could take years to get your body to a state where it no longer responds to that food if it sees it. It could be 2 years. It could be 3 years. And oftentimes, you have to go into the doctor's office 2 or 3 times a week following it.
1: Mm.
4: So it is a very tedious process
1: yeah.
4: that could take much longer. And a lot of times, Solomon, people don't finish the process
1: yeah.
4: because it's just taking so long.
1: Mm-hmm.
4: So this is a newer way, and it's less painful.
1: Mm-hmm.
4: This method is less painful because the needles are much, much, much smaller
1: mm-hmm.
4: than the needles that they're currently using. So it is less painful, and it is a quicker way to, you're basically retraining the body.
1: Yeah.
4: To when it sees how it's going to react when it sees the food that you're allergic to.
1: Okay. Okay. So, Dr. Wardlaw, researchers who follow patients for 10 years concluded that common knee surgery may do more harm than good. Why do they believe that's the case?
2: So, well, they looked at these patients where after 10 years of patients who they enrolled in a study, where half the patients who had knee problems due to their meniscus, which is like a shock absorber in the knee. It helps to absorb shock. It helps to distribute weight. It helps to stabilize the knee. So it looked at those patients who had a tear on their MRI, and they split them into groups. Half the group received surgery. The other group received a placebo treatment, a non-surgery treatment. And so it showed that after 10 years, those who had surgery didn't have a better outcome. They didn't have more relief of pain. They actually showed that some of them even had more increased progression to arthritis, and some of them even needed an additional surgery to help relieve the pain. And so it showed that the surgery can be reserved as a later treatment plan. You can do other things in place of it, physical therapy, exercise, and losing weight, you know, medications, if it's safer to use, like non-steroidals, injections. So it showed that surgery is probably not the best, it's not the first treatment option that we should go to in patients who have this torn meniscus. However, Solomon, I do need to make clear that this is for degenerative damage to the meniscus over time. Like, it didn't happen suddenly. It wasn't due to an acute injury. It wasn't due to a fall. It wasn't due to a sports injury. This was in patients who had, it was wear and tear over time.
1: Okay.
2: And also in patients who had, on their exam, everything always, you know, is individualized. You can't just paint everybody with a common brush. If your exam is showing that your knee is unstable mm-hmm. or that you have locking of your knee, then yeah, surgery may be the option at that time. But outside of that, if it's just degenerative wear and tear And you can do these other modalities first, physical therapy, exercise, weight loss. I say, and other medications like, you know, whether it's Motrin, ibuprofen, if it's safe for you to do, injection. So have a conversation with your doctor, like, hey, if they're suggesting surgery, can I do these other things first? Or, you know, so everything is individualized.
1: Yeah.
2: And so it just gives us another option. So I mean, you might not have to go straight to surgery.
1: Okay. All right. So, Dr. McDonald, fruits and vegetables, we talked about them earlier, but now kids all over the world are not consuming the amounts of fruits and vegetables recommended by nutrition experts, according to researchers. Why are they eating fewer vegetables?
4: Well, Solomon, I want to make sure that children have access to vegetables, want to make sure that they are being exposed to it, making sure that parents, you are your child's first teacher. So making sure that you are introducing it to the children as early as possible so that they develop, it just becomes normal for them to eat fruits and vegetables. Now, what the study has shown is that, yes, we're doing well with our toddlers, and we're doing well with our toddlers, but as they, and our young children, but as they get older, as they start to hit the teenage years, they're decreasing the amount of fruits and vegetables that they need to eat. So really the goal is that, yes, we want to teach them early on, and we hope that they pick up these habits so they continue to use it to take those habits with them when they go out with their friends, where is school in the lunchroom, or where they at, you know, when they go off to college. But again, it has to be there. So as parents, we have to make sure that we are putting the fruits and vegetables out on the table, making sure it's in the fridge, or making sure it's readily visible so that they will go for it and teach you and showing them that, hey, the oranges are good, the strawberries are good, let's try the broccoli, let's try the spinach, and try to stay away from so much of the processed foods. And fruits are quick, just pick and go. Sometimes you have to peel them, sometimes you have to cut them, but fruits are very, very, they're very easy to eat.
1: Yeah.
4: But again, many people will tell you they don't have a supermarket in their neighborhood, or they don't have a produce junction in their neighborhood. So trying to make sure that we have access to the food, but as parents, continually offering it to our children. And just for the record, we recommend daily a total of five fruits and vegetables together. So 3 cups of vegetables, 2 cups of fruit every day. Mm-hmm. Most people are not getting that, Solomon.
1: Okay.
4: Most people are not getting that. Mm-hmm. So I tell my family, okay, just let's start off with 1 fruit, 1 vegetable. Once we get that down, I'm going to push you. Let's go to 2 fruits and 2 vegetables a day. But we have to start somewhere because we know fruits and vegetables are key to us having a healthy diet.
1: All right. Dr. Wardlaw, we got anything else before we go?
2: No, we're looking forward to the event on Saturday, Solomon.
1: Yep.
2: And, you know, we'll see you out there. And, no, that's it.
1: Okay, so we'll see the twin sister docs. We're going to be at P4 Hub from 11 to 3 on Saturday for the Man Up PHL 250 Job and Resource Fair. The twin sister docs will be there, so make sure you get out there. You can go to manupphl.org in order to register for that. Ladies, thank you so much. We'll talk to you soon.
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7: Hello, it's good to see you.
6: Great to see you as well. We have an outstanding selection for this month, a short story, I'll say, called Girl by Jamaica Kincaid. We'll talk about the genre of this piece once we get a chance to listen to it. You know, Dr. Smith, we've been figuring out different ways to vary our selections to get the right length. This is very short, so it meets that criteria. It is described both as a poem and a story. I'm opting to refer to it as a story because we've been doing so many poems and trying to get back to getting stories that fit for what we're trying to do here. So that's why you'll see it used interchangeably here. But I think it's a story. Some folks refer to it as a poem. But one of the treats for this month is that we actually have audio of Jamaica Kincaid reading the story. So, folks, we're going to start with that, and then we'll come back and dig into our process here. Double Duty, can you play the audio? This is Jamaica Kincaid, the author, reading her short story, Girl. It's a short story published in 1978. Let's give it a listen.
8: It's called Girl. And it goes like this. Wash the white clothes on Monday and put them on the stone heap. Wash the color clothes on Tuesday and put them on the clothesline to dry. Don't walk barehead in the hot sun. Cook pumpkin fritters in very hot sweet oil. Soak your little clothes right after you take them off. When buying cotton to make yourself a nice blouse, be sure that it doesn't have gum on it, because that way it won't hold up well after a wash. Soak salt fish overnight before you cook it. Is it true that you sing Benna in Sunday school? Always eat your food in such a way that it won't turn someone else's stomach. On Sundays, try to walk like a lady and not like the slut you are so bent on becoming. Don't sing Benna in Sunday school. You mustn't speak to wharf rat boys, not even to give directions. Don't eat fruits on the street. Flies will follow you. But I don't sing Benna on Sundays at all, and never in Sunday school. This is how to sew on a button. This is how to make a buttonhole for the button you have just sewed on. This is how to hem a dress when you see the hem coming down, and so to prevent yourself from looking like the slut I know you are so bent on becoming. This is how you iron your father's khaki shirt so that it doesn't have a crease. This is how you iron your father's khaki pants so that they don't have a crease. This is how you grow okra far from the house, because okra trees harbors red ants. When you are growing dasheen, make sure it gets plenty of water, or else it makes your throat itch when you are eating it. This is how you sweep a corner. This is how you sweep a whole house. This is how you sweep a yard. This is how you smile to someone you don't like too much. This is how you smile to someone you don't like at all. This is how you smile to someone you like completely. This is how you set a table for tea. This is how you set a table for dinner. This is how you set a table for dinner with an important guest. This is how you set a table for lunch. This is how you set a table for breakfast. This is how to behave in the presence of men who don't know you very well. And this way, they won't recognize immediately the slut I have warned you against becoming. Be sure to wash every day, even if it is with your own spit. Don't squat down to play marbles. You are not a boy, you know. Don't pick people's flowers. You might catch something. Don't throw stones at blackbirds, because it might not be a blackbird at all. This is how to make a bread pudding. This is how to make dukuna. This is how to make pepper pot. This is how to make a good medicine for a cold. This is how to make a good medicine to throw away a child before it even becomes a child. This is how to catch a fish. This is how to throw back a fish you don't like, and that way something bad won't fall on you. This is how to bully a man. This is how a man bullies you. This is how to love a man. And if this doesn't work, there are other ways. And if they don't work, don't feel too bad about giving up. This is how to spit up in the air if you feel like it, and this is how to move quick so that it doesn't fall on you. This is how to make ends meet. Always squeeze bread to make sure it's fresh. But what if the baker won't let me feel the bread? You mean to say that after all, you're really going to be the kind of woman who the baker won't let near the bread?
6: That is Girl by Jamaica Kincaid, read live by Jamaica Kincaid. Where to begin? Well, first, folks, phone lines are open. If you want to join this evening stories conversation with myself, you all, and Dr. Ann Smith, give us a call at 215-634-8065. That's 215-634-8065, or toll free at 1-866-361-0900. Okay. So much here, Ann. There's so much here. You know, let's do a couple of things. In terms of genre, the reason why I still think of this as a short story and not a poem is because, well, not that poetry doesn't do this, but there are interlocutors here. It's a parent that I'm assuming is the mom speaking to a daughter, and the daughter does pose what I think are striking questions that we can get to a little bit later on in our conversation. And so the dialogic piece of this is one of the reasons why I think it's a little bit of a story. Now, I've also seen girl referred to as stream of consciousness, which is interesting to me. I don't interpret this as stream of consciousness,
9: yeah,
6: right? If you see that out there, folks, I know sometimes you all look up what other people say. This is, and I know this is a very technical literary guy thing to say, but technically this isn't stream of consciousness. You can follow along here. This is a primer. This is a primer that is indoctrinating a girl into the role that she must play in a particular society. That is my interpretation. So as such, it makes sense. It is not stream of consciousness. It feels like it because it's all over the place. But actually, I think, and I hope in our conversation, we'll be able to work together to discern exactly how cohesive this actually is, ultimately. And so that is my first spiel here on the genre piece of this. And we already have some calls coming in, folks, and we're going to get to calls, and we're going to get to comments on Facebook as well. I would also say that this is so strange for me to admit this here, but I should admit this here. I have had reservations about teaching girl Anne in the past, right? I no longer have those reservations. And so my reservations were that there's like some pretty serious slut shaming that's going on here, right? It's like preemptive slut shaming, which is probably the worst kind of slut shaming, right? It's literally preemptive slut shaming, which means we don't know what the behavior of this girl is at all. It's just the mother telling her all the things to not be labeled as such. Slut shaming is a real problem in terms of our patriarchal society. Misogyny is a real problem, particularly for Black women, right? It has long history. And so I have historically not wanted to teach this because I don't know from a pedagogical perspective, like how you teach it in class, how to navigate that piece. Now I know how to do that, Anne. Now I know how to do that because in our putting this whole together, we always try to find the audio from the author, because I know people enjoy when I read. I love reading to you all. I think that's a good part of the process, but it's great to hear it in the author's voice. But the laughs at the slut shaming lines is exactly how you open this up to teach it in a classroom. Now we could argue or interpret those laughs. Some of them maybe are uncomfortable laughs, and I don't know how you're hearing those laughs, but the fact that the audience is laughing at those lines, that's what opens up the aperture, right? To have a really complicated conversation just about the sexual shame, the preemptive sexual shame, I'm arguing, that's embedded in the conversation. I didn't know that before hearing the audio and hearing an audience laugh at the lines that make me feel like they may not understand what Jamaica Kincaid is actually trying to do in the story. Now, I don't want to sound elitist in that at all, because I think maybe some of those laughs are just because sometimes we laugh at things that make us uncomfortable. But I know some of those laugh things, they might sound like laugh tracks. Those are not laugh tracks, folks. That's a live audience.
9: It was live. Yeah, it was a live.
6: It's a live read. That's a live audience laughing at that. And so that's kind of the first things that I'm thinking about, the genre of it, the preemptive sexual shaming built into the kind of patriarchal indoctrination of a young Black girl, I'm assuming here, and then learning how to better talk about and teach this text by presenting to students, what do you think about them laughing about those lines, right? It's an incredible tool here for us to get into story. I'm talking too much. Anne, what are some of your first thoughts before we get to calls and open this up?
9: Well, I one of my thoughts, and hearing her read it really doubles this down for me too, is that the beauty of this piece is that it operates at multiple levels, right? Yeah. So you've never been a girl. So you've never had the experience of a mom telling you how to navigate the world to appear a certain way, to be a certain way, to act a certain way. And oh, by the way, if you screw this up, it's only the worst that can possibly happen to you.
6: Yep. So you're speaking like you're talking like you were very familiar with this conversation, Anne.
9: Maybe. But there is this general thing of how to be a good girl and why it's so important to be a good girl in society is the thing that I think she's both capturing, but at the same time spoofing on some level. And the reason I think that there's a laugh in there is that part of the way she delivers it is so lighthearted, right? Mm. You don't call somebody words like that with such a light, lilting sort of tone, that I think that it's very embedded in this, do this the way I'm telling you or else you're in big trouble. And oh, by the way, this is a man's world and you're just a girl and you can't be the kind of girl the baker won't let hear. Right. And so I
6: that's
9: think
6: hilarious. The ending is hilarious. That's right.
9: The ending is hilarious, right. But it's so real, right? Mm. Because it's, and I think that in today's world where I think women are backtracking in society in terms of how they're being treated and how they're being perceived and what their rights are, that there is still something in this poem, which is, we need to grow up and have good girls who are there to love their men in whatever way it makes it work. And you can leave if you've tried, but you can't not try.
6: Wow.
9: To do this the right way.
6: Wow. So
9: I think there's different levels.
6: There are. And so one level for me is that I have witnessed these conversations. Right. I've witnessed my mom talking to my sisters. I've witnessed my mother-in-law talking to my wife. I've witnessed my wife talking to my daughter. I've been a witness to these conversations.
9: But they've not said that to you, have they?
6: Nothing like this to me.
9: Yeah.
6: Right. Nothing like this. There's nothing comparable that my dad or any male mentors in my life have said to me, or that my mom said, there's nothing comparable to this. Right. Which is. You know, and I'll say more about it. There's nothing comparable that I experienced firsthand. But part of what I love about what Kincaid does is that she is inviting us to witness this. This is a very intimate conversation, by the way, folks. She brings us in as readers as a witness, and you referred to it as a poem. You think this is a poem. Say a little bit more about that.
9: Oh, did I say that? I didn't mean to. I'm sorry. I don't think it matters. I think she really sent the message beautifully. And I'm keen to understand what our loyal listeners think, because I suspect that for half the group, there'll be a very visceral understanding of the story. Right? Maybe the half more like me.
6: let's go to the first call. We got Brian from Delaware online too. Brian, welcome to Evening Words. We are in our Evening Stories segment with Dr. Ann Smith. Do you have some comments or questions about Jamaica Kincaid's short story, Girl?
10: Oh, absolutely. And I want to say thank you for allowing me to participate in this discussion. I'm actually a retired English teacher, and my students have read Jamaica Kincaid.
6: Awesome.
10: I had them read Annie John first, Jamaica Kincaid's first novel, Kincaid's novel. And by the way, her name, her real name is actually Elaine Potter Richardson.
6: Mm-hmm.
10: So Jamaica Kincaid was sort of a pseudonym. And so I go into some of the, I think it's important to understand some of the backstory with Jamaica Kincaid. She kind of had a falling out with her own mom as she got older. Certainly in the novel, Annie John, you kind of see the arc of the relationship between the little girl who's absolutely in love with her mom, and then how things change as she grows up. And you can kind of see there's a tension involved. You know, kids get into their teenage years and eventually young adults, there can be, there can be some challenges there. So, but with respect to the girl, because I'll have my students read that.
6: How do your students respond to this, Brian? How do students respond to this story?
10: Oh, well, you know, part of it is that they're sort of somewhat initially kind of taken aback by some of the, you know, the tension involved in the relationship, but then some of them can relate to it. Some students can relate to, and if it's not mother, it could be father. It could be father-son, father-daughter. There's always, there could be some challenges related to these relationships. And by the way, like in Annie John, there's some back and forth. It's not just like the mom kind of insulting or challenging the daughter. The daughter actually talks back to the mom. So I think part of that is somewhat reflected maybe in that story, Girl, which of course is one long sort of run-on sentence. It has no punctuation, I believe, other than
6: There are no period. Yeah, there's semicolons and commas. You're right. That's why people call it stream of consciousness, because it is one long sentence, if you will. Yes.
10: Absolutely. But yeah, my students, by and large, They love how it deals with the whole issue of family, man. Mm. And again, the challenge is related to just relating to your parents, because mm-hmm. it changes from childhood to, you know, when you become a young adult.
6: Brian, thank you so much for the call. We appreciate appreciate the comment there. I'm so glad this is being taught and people aren't like me scared to teach it. Although I have new appreciation for how I can get at it a little bit in the classroom. And we are up against a break here. We have about a minute if you want to respond to Brian's comments, though.
9: No, I think I really like what Brian said about the tension between the mother and daughter. And I think we see this in the world as the tension between generations, right? So whether you're in the workplace or even just in culture, it's like what the rules that apply to one generation, you know, are handed down, but not necessarily accepted by the next.
6: 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We are in our evening stories segment. We are speaking with Dr. Ann Smith from Reflection Point, and we are all discussing and I think still processing Jamaica Kincaid's late 1970s short story called Girl. We'll have more of this conversation right after this commercial break. Evening Words is back on WRD 900 AM, 96.1 FM, wordradio.com, and the Word Radio app. We are right in the middle of our evening stories segment with Dr. Ann Smith. Dr. Smith, welcome back to the program. We are deep into our discussion of Jamaica Kincaid's short story, Girl. And we're going to just pop back to the phone lines to make sure we get all our callers in before we have to get out of here. Let's go to the phone lines. Can we go to Brother Woody from West Philly on line one? Brother Woody, welcome to Evening Words. You are in our evening stories segment with me and Dr. Ann Smith.
11: Doctor, both of you doctors, I just have to say, I have to tip the hat to have such a program, which we would not hear anywhere else on the planet other than WURD.
6: That's right, actually true. That's actually true, Brother Woody. It is.
11: So with that thought in mind, I think about the original. We know about the original man, but can you imagine how beautiful the original woman was? And when I think about that, she was just describing to the child what you're going to be having to watch out for, because you're going to be developing into just that. One of the most beautiful women on the planet, and you got to keep your eyes open, you got to watch your back, because people are watching you at all times. And believe it or not, my mother, with the 10 kids, she told all my sisters basically the same story. I thought I was listening to my mom telling my sisters the stories. So please, I got to applaud that, and I really appreciate it. Thank you, Doc, again, for bringing on this, and thank you both for sharing this information with the rest of the world.
6: Thank you, Brother Woody. We appreciate the call. The comments are coming in. Two folks, it's hard for me to keep up all the comments. I'm going to do my best. Miss Julie says, Dr. Peterson, it would be difficult to teach. Remember when C. Dolores Tucker approached the subject of names used in lyrics from 1990s onward? To this day, name-calling is words of endearing embracements. You know, Julie, thank you for this comment. And what Julie's tapping into here is that in our headline and highlight segment for this program, we talked about the federal legislation that's been introduced to expand book banning here in the United States. And Julie's right that this is something that actually might not get through the challenges that we're facing right now around diversity and around language in the curriculum. So I appreciate that point. Miss Joanne on Facebook says, do those words build self-esteem or are they cautionary only? And Ann, I'm gonna let you take that. That's a tough one.
9: Oh, I don't know. That's a really, really good question, right? Mm-hmm. I don't know how you can build self-esteem by telling somebody they're always on the precipice of being bad.
6: Yeah, and I don't know how you build self-esteem in young girls today, if this is the conversation, it's so limited to domestic work, to nothing wrong with that, but it's so limited. This is not talking about being a scientist. This is not talking about doing well in school, right?
9: Yeah.
6: There are limits to what the instructions are here. And so I get the cautionary part. It could still build self-esteem, but I don't know how constructive it is And I don't think that Kincaid wants us to think it is that either. I think she wants us to understand the limits of these conversations.
9: No, and I think she's doing something very interesting, which is saying, look, the risks are so great, and especially for, as Brother Woody said, a beautiful young girl. Mm-hmm. Because think about, like, today, cancel culture. Obviously, there was no cancel culture in 1978 when she wrote this. But if you think about how quickly people are maligned or somehow judged based on their actions, and I think that this is a very loving mother saying, be careful because your tendency may be to want to be wild,
6: yeah,
9: but this is where you need to be. And, you know, I read it as love, not as threat.
6: Mm-hmm. But also in this day and age, these things can be brutal, rumor oriented, yes, and instantaneous with social media.
9: Yes, absolutely.
6: Right. Like if the stakes are high in the timeline of Jamaica Kincaid's Girl, the stakes are much higher.
9: And scarier.
6: In the 21st century. Joseph says, tough love is not love. Only love is love. Let's pop back to our phone lines where we have Miss Sadie on line. Let's see here. Line two. Miss Sadie, welcome to Evening Words. You are in our Evening Story segment with me and Ann Smith.
12: Thank you, Dr. Peterson. How are you?
6: We're doing well. How are you doing?
12: I'm fine. Thank you. How are you, Dr. Smith?
9: Yeah, nice to see you. It's always great to hear your voice.
12: Well, it's great to have my voice heard. However, it almost didn't happen because I almost missed the story.
6: Oh, wow.
12: Dr. Peterson was on vacation, and then when he came back, you know, different big topics.
6: Are you saying you don't listen when I'm on vacation, Miss Sadie? Is that what you're saying?
12: Excuse me, okay? What had happened was I was listening, but I was also reading. So I missed. And I began to think, I'm like, wait a minute. When is the story come? When is he going to let us know the story? I was driving this evening.
6: Mm-hmm.
12: And when you first came on and you said it, I had to pull my car over, call myself down. I said, okay, I turned around and came back home. And I read the story.
6: Wow. I love that dedication.
12: I did not want to miss. I wasn't getting a demerit. So at any rate, what I took from it was, for me personally, it just reinforced that I'm not a fan of audiobooks. I'm just not. I was raised with turning pages, and that's what I love. The descriptive words and how an author narrates their story. But for me, what I got from it was, I was able to do just a little bit of research, and I understand this happened in Antigua.
6: Yes. Well, Jamaican Kate is not from Jamaica. She's from Antigua. Yes.
12: Okay. So that helped me understand the language a little bit.
6: Mm.
12: But the language that I really didn't like was when she was telling her daughter that she was trying to keep her, like, becoming a slut, you know, do this, do that, that, you know, all of that. And it made me wonder how much of our own culture that we are born and raised in and accept, but look differently at other cultures and how they would do the same thing next day.
6: Mm.
12: Now, if I'm trying to teach my daughter a certain way of living and carrying herself, I don't know if I would use the word slut. I would use lady. Mm. But then again, that's the culture that I'm used to being raised in, and I want to raise her in. I don't want to use the word slut. I just am not comfortable with that.
6: Mm-hmm.
12: But that's just me. But at the end of the story, what I thought was the last line when she said, after all, you want to be the kind of woman where the baker
6: won't let you near the bread.
12: And then that blew my mind. I'm like, wait a minute. What is she saying here? After all her teachings and so forth, is she saying that everything that she tried to instill in her daughter didn't work? And because the baker wouldn't let her feel the bread that she did become, what she didn't want her to. And I really didn't have a lot of time to think about or ponder, but I wrote it down. And I'm like, is this what's going on? So that's what I took from the story. You know, came up on my screen and I read, you know, it's a short story. But to me, this was very, very interesting. I liked it, but it gave me a lot to think about.
6: Mm-hmm.
12: You know, so that's my take.
6: Thank you, Miss Sadie. Everybody was waiting for you to call in, so we appreciate you calling in and giving us your take. No demerits for you, Miss Sadie, ever. But it's incredible that you knew we were doing this segment and you went back home to read the story. That is, I love that, Miss Sadie. We appreciate that. And so Miss Sadie is wrestling with the language, which is what I've always wrestled with here. So there are two pieces here where the girl speaks back, and they're both questions. They're italicized in the story. And I agree with you, Miss Sadie, that there are things you get in reading something that you cannot get from the audiobook, which is someone who does audiobooks a lot because I commute so much. I run up against that all the time, Miss Sadie. And what I often do is if I'm listening on audio, and I know I need to read it, I will like make a note to myself. I shouldn't do this while I'm driving, but I'll make some kind of note to myself to go to the pages and see it. And so you can't understand these. So these questions are italicized. And so the first question, I'm assuming from the daughter, says, but I don't sing Benna, which is kind of like it's calypso, it's secular music, right? I don't sing Benna on Sundays at all and never in Sunday school. You all know this is a big rule, you know, not if you're a Christian of the Christian world, you don't listen to secular music, much less sing secular music in church. And then the second one that Miss Sadie drew our attention to, she says, but what if the baker won't let me feel the bread? And Miss Sadie zeroed in on the final lines here. You mean to say that after all, you are really going to be the kind of woman who the baker won't let near the bread? It is that is complicated. And what do you think about Miss Sadie's response here to Jamaica Kincaid's girl?
9: Well, I think I totally understand the sort of confusion over that line because it. I suspect there's more to it than any of us will truly be able to ascertain. But, you know, again, I read it as this kind of warning to young women that we are misinterpreted or misread, or that it's so easy to be assumed that you're a kind of girl or a type of person as opposed to just being who you are. And I can't help with my own experience reading that into that line. But, you know, again, I think it's very personal depending on who's reading it and what it brings up for them. But I also really love the point Miss Sadie made about how we're looking with one set of cultural eyes at another culture and trying to make sense of the words that are being used and putting our own imprimatur on those words when in fact they mean something very different. So I think that's an important message for all the poems and stories that we read.
6: This is super important because, you know, she's coming from a late 20th century Black Caribbean culture. And there's a lot of inputs into that, a lot of moving parts to that. And I've been privileged enough to see some of that in my family because my niece is Jamaican, and seeing her and they have to deal with different things. They have, just like anybody else from any particular culture, you're dealing with a certain set of experiences that are built in to your own culture. And the patriarchy is still quite strong, both here in the United States and across the Caribbean, and colonialism or post-colonialism still quite strong in the Caribbean. And the consequences for not being in alignment can be devastating for young girls. So even though there's a lightheartedness to this, there is Miss Sadie stabbing into a certain seriousness with it. Miss Sadie also says that she wouldn't use the word slut. She would invert the paradigm and use the word lady, which is to come at it from a more positive, like if you want to be a lady, do this. Not if you don't do this so you won't be a slut. She wants to invert that language. And what do you think about that piece of Miss Sadie's comments?
9: I think that's it's a very different framing of the same idea, but I think it might not create that same edge to the poem So it may be how we were spoken to as children, or maybe how Miss Sadie would speak to her daughter, but you know, in a way, this poem wakes you up because of that language.
6: Zen says, I thought it was a cleaned up version of a real conversation. Because, again, I've been a witness to these conversations at generations even beyond my wife, like older generations, and it can be more explicit in the kind of vernacular reality of it. But one thing I never misunderstood here was just that the stakes are high in these conversations. Julie says there are several ways to interpret. Are you going to be that kind of girl the baker won't let you touch the bread? Employment biases today would probably be tattoos and polished nails or nails that could fall off. Julie, there's so much more here, right? About like how women are policed, about how they dress, their nails, their hair, all of these things.
9: And how they just, no matter how hard they try, it's very hard to get it right.
6: It's like super perilous. World for girls. Joseph says this is very thought-provoking. I mean, anybody who, you know, has raised a daughter or tried their best to raise a daughter in the 21st century, the pitfalls are real. Miss Rosalind says, what's the difference? They're still saying a lady is a tramp.
9: Well said.
6: I can't believe we're out of time. And I'll give you the last word. Final thoughts here, takeaways for you, Dr. Smith, on today's discussion of Jamaica Kincaid's Girl.
9: So in a funny way, this story reminded me. Remember when we did Nikki Giovanni's poem, Bay Leaves?
6: Yeah.
9: And I think that these reminiscences of childhood and the fact that we can think back on how we were raised and what those messages that we were given, whether it's about food or whether it's about how we behave, this laundry list of do's and don'ts, right? I think there's something very powerful about how much we can each be part of the discussion of the story when it relates to something we've experienced. And this one is no exception. So it's been a pleasure to talk about this one.
6: Comments still coming in. Ms. Phil says, you are right, Dr. Ann Smith. I think that you mentioned culture. Howard says, I get a sense of this message about suppression or suppressiveness of young girls. Yeah, I mean, Ms. Mia Wallace says, sadly, this is more universal than we would hope. Patriarchy is a companion to capitalism. Don't get me started on
9: that. And it's back.
6: Oh, man. And as always, thank you so much for co-piloting this really important segment, a favorite amongst our Evening Words listening audience. Great selection for us. Joseph says, Evening Stories is my favorite part of WRD Radio. Not just our show, but WRD Radio. I'm looking forward to our August selection. But thank you, as always, for taking time out of your busy schedule to join us here.
9: Thank you. And it was a pleasure. And I'm so glad so many people had so much to say. It was really exciting to hear voices.
6: Very, very good. 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We have a little bit more Evening Words coming up right after this commercial break.
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14: It is my pleasure to welcome my last guest for today's show. She happens to be the executive director of Smith Memorial Playground for many, many, many children. Over many decades, Smith Playground has been a place of wonder, of play, and Lord have mercy, in the summer, that big slide that was super hot, but we had to slide down it no matter what. We have joining us right now, Frances Hoover. Ms. Frances, thank you so much for joining us today on the Midday Break Room.
15: Thank you for having me.
14: No problem. I understand that you have a really big project. It's a time capsule project called Hear Us, and it is something that all of the young people can get involved with. Tell us a little bit more, please.
15: Yes, we have already begun and will continue to collect submissions from children throughout the city through November. Our goal is to document the hopes, dreams, and memories of the children of 2026 and to keep them carefully stored and then in the time capsule, and then reopen that time capsule 50 years from now. So many of the kids that come to Smith are like 6, 7, 8, and in 50 years, they'll be 56, 57, 58. And we would invite them to come back with their children and grandchildren to see what they were thinking in 2026. So it's a way of documenting what's happening now for future generations.
14: I would love to see their faces 50 years later to say, I can't believe that this is what I was thinking about, or how awesome to be reconnected with my younger self and the thoughts there. How did this project come about?
15: So,
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Yes, indeed. Yes, indeed. Rhythms, rhythms, rhythms, rhythms, me I tell you. Onward. Hi, everybody. Welcome again to Caribbean Rhythms. Lloyd Cummings with you live and direct on Word. 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And it's a joy. How you doing, everybody? Oh, we have a jam-packed show for you this Saturday night. So many things happening. Ah, yes, indeed. England and France for the third place in the World Cup. England 6, France 4. So England will come third, you know. Oh yeah, Saka had a hat trick, scored 3 goals. That's the first thing.

0: Saint Anne. Ah, yes. Plantation Cove. Movado and Vybz Kartel will clash. They haven't performed together for a very long time. And people expect what they give, the best, always dancehall. Yes, indeed. World Cup finals on Sunday tomorrow. Spain will play Argentina. Yamal and Messi will clash. I don't know. I hope the young man get a chance, you know, to be the thing. Messi is a really great, great, great soccer player. I love him. Really, I do. He's a good man, too. He's a good human being. Messi, that Messi. Yeah, you have to know about him, but he's a good man. I hope that. And he held that baby when Yamal was a baby. He held him when he was like 3 months old. So God is great. Now they're competing. He's 19, Messi's 39. Think about that for a second. In the basketball world, King James says, trust the process. Suppose that means Philadelphia is in the running. That would be a great, great thing, you know. I know he wants to go to Cleveland, but if come to Philly, it would be a monumental event. We gave up one king. Kobe, we gave up that king, and we get another King James. A lot of mercy. Yes, indeed. Fantan Moja. Reggae giant passed away this week. Tell you all about that too. Fantan Moja. Also, we had another death in the Caribbean there. Sir Garfield Sobers, the Barbados national hero. He passed away yesterday. I'll tell you all about that in the show tonight too. Lots of information for you. A Jamaican graduate, doctor graduate in China. And he did his valedictorian speech in Mandarin and speak complete Chinese. Spain names 9 Caribbean countries for visa-free entry. We'll have all of that information for you here on Word. Gonna pause for some messages and come right back. Don't go anywhere. The show is nice tonight, as it always is. And thank you so much for being there.
1: John, are you working an extra shift this week?
2: 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Do you know how many events are coming to town? 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
1: 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While you're reaching for the stars, maybe you should reach for $1.5 million while you're at it.
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The word family, you're precious to us, and we know you have us in your heart all the time. Today, July 18th, is celebrated as Mandela Day. Millions of people worldwide participate globally, volunteering, donating, running charity drives, and symbolizing Mandela's 67 years of public service and world leadership.

gave a big speech at the University of the West Indies, and the eloquent Professor Rex Nettleford, when he walked on stage to introduce Nelson Mandela himself, Black Mandela, the place catch a fire. The applause was so overwhelming. Truly, truly, truly, Mandela in Jamaica. My God, what a wonderful thing. And we can't talk about Nelson Mandela without mentioning his lovely wife, Winnie Mandela. Winnie Mandela. This is Carlene Davis with her celebration of Winnie Mandela's life, because she was an integral part of the struggle, and we recognize that.

day, July 18, 2026, and we celebrate the memory and the history. Also remembering Winnie Mandela. What a story, what a story. What about the time when these stories becomes untold stories? Well, Buju Banton has his own version of things.

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Give it all you've got this day. It's Mandela Day in the world. July 18th, 2026. Nelson Mandela Day. Let's celebrate. Give it all you've got. We owe it to Nelson.

0: Today, give it all you got, everyday people. Lloyd Cummings with you on Word. It's Caribbean Rhythms. We go on till 10 o'clock to Saturday night. Got a nice show lined up for you, so keep your dial set. Don't go anywhere. We'll be right back.
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0: And welcome back. It's good to know you're there. Gotta tell you that when Vibes Cartel and Movada step into the Reggae Sumfest stage tonight, it will mark more than the reunion of two of dancehall's biggest stars. It will bring full circle one of the most defining and divisive chapters in Jamaican music history. For young fans, it will be an opportunity to witness two of dancehall's most influential figures sharing a stage after years of heated rivalry. For the generation that lived through the Gully Gods of feud, it will serve as a reminder that even the fiercest contentions can produce music that transcends time. Vibes Cartel and Movada at Reggae Sumfest. In St. Anne, Priory St. Anne. It moved from Montego Bay because of a construction after the hurricane. They're rebuilding down there, so they moved it to St. Anne. So it's a big thing. It's a great thing. Great show it's going to be.
10: The temperature rising.
0: Everybody outside. 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

0: It's a rising and the music jamming on Word Radio. Got some information I got to bring to you that's kind of sad coming out of Barbados. In Barbados national hero, the right excellent Sir Garfield Sobers has died. The legendary Sir Gary passed away Friday morning at around 9:20 at the age of 89. Just 11 days before his 90th birthday. Gary Sobers, widely acknowledged as one of the greatest cricketers of all time, died at his Highgate St. Michael home in Barbados. His son Daniel confirmed. Gary Sobers was a monumental cricketer, monumental sportsman, monumental human being. Was a great man. Qualities. He was captain of the West Indies cricket team, and he played all over the world: Australia, India, England, all over the Caribbean, Guyana, Jamaica, Barbados, everywhere. He was recognized. Played in Ireland. Played everywhere. Pakistan. Everywhere they played cricket, Sir Garfield Sobers played. He passed away yesterday morning at 9:20 in Bridgetown, Barbados. And actually in Highgate, St. Michael. That's where he made his home in the final years of his life, Sir Gary Sobers. In the meantime, Fantan Moja, one of Jamaica's big dancehall, reggae artists, reggae and dancehall. He passed away. Condolences to his family, his friends, and his fans all over the globe. He made songs like Thanks and Praise, Hungry, Stronger, Hail the King, Nobel Great Man. Wow. I tell you. So our condolences to the fans and friends of Fantan Moja, one of Jamaica's top notch. He was only 49 years old, so he had heart problems. And passed away suddenly. So our condolences again to the family and friends and fans all over the globe of Fantan Moja. I'm going to find a couple of music from Fantan Moja later on in the show to share with you right here on Word. In the meantime, though, we're going to pause for some messages and come back with the second hour of Caribbean Rhythms this Saturday night. Keep your dial set. Don't go anywhere.
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